0: One, I'm Richard Krause. I hope you're doing well, that you're staying happy, healthy, and safe. It's a big show. Let's jump right in. Later on, we'll get to know Nicholas Braun, an actor best known as the awkward, ambitious cousin Greg Hirsch on Crave's Succession, a role that earned him 3 Primetime Emmy nominations for Outstanding Supporting Actor in a Drama Series. Today, we're talking about his latest project, The Sheep Detectives, a new all-star whodunit comedy now playing in theaters about a flock of sheep's attempt to solve a murder mystery. You heard me right. That's a bit later on. First, let's get to know YouTuber, actor, screenwriter, comedian, and musician Jasmeet Raina. His series Late Bloomer, a dramedy about a millennial Sikh content creator balancing online ambitions, family expectations, community pressures, and personal growth, is in its 3rd season on Crave right now. Critics call it funny, heartfelt, and eye-opening. He rose to fame in the late 2000s and early 2010s on YouTube with sharp satirical sketches about growing up in a Punjabi immigrant family in Guelph, Ontario. His irreverent humor on culture and family and identity earned him millions of views and a loyal following, but he stepped away from YouTube around 2018 to create, to write, to produce, and star in the semi-autobiographical Late Bloomer. Jasmeet Raina joined me via Zoom. The show is semi-autobiographical. It follows your character as you work through ambition, family, culture, chaos, all that kind of stuff. How much of the character is straight from your life versus how much is pure fiction?
1: I think I definitely borrow a lot of elements from my real life. Obviously, a lot of the experiences and things that I've gone through being a social media content creator, I kind of wanted to put that in the show and use that kind of as a driving force or a narrative for what the show is. And yeah, but then also there's a lot that I feel like is a past version of me, but is also a collection of like the immigrant kid experience that I'm like largely the pool of that I'm borrowing from, that I feel like everybody has like a relationship to or an understanding of. So it's kind of like a mixture of both of those things, because the show isn't just me about me being an influencer and all that. It's not just that. And so that's why I'm like, okay, it's a little bit more well-rounded. And so that requires me to kind of borrow from different experiences as well.
0: You mentioned your online presence. You took a really long break from YouTube and social media around 2018, 2019, and you had a huge following. That must have been difficult to kind of walk away from at that moment. So what prompted that break?
1: I felt like, you know, I really wanted to make the show. I wanted to tell a story that felt a little bit more deeper, more nuanced, and a little more sophisticated, and I had a feeling that like YouTube just wasn't the right place for that. And also, if I wanted to be able to write it, I needed to give myself the time to write it. And once you're, when you're on the internet, like if you're not posting every day, like people just think you're dead. They just assume you're dead if you haven't posted for 3 days. And so, you know, I kind of made the conscious choice to be like, I don't know how long of a break this is going to be, but I just feel like I need to take it just to recharge, just for myself and my personal growth, and also to write the show and find something that feels creatively challenging, more challenging than what I've been doing. So yeah, it was all those reasons combined.
0: And was it a challenge to kind of shut down your social media part of your brain because you have to post so often, because you have to work so hard at it, and sort of shift over into the idea of doing something different?
1: Absolutely. I think one of the biggest challenges was getting a sense of like instant gratification for something. Yeah. Like if I ever feel sad or off or whatever, I just kind of run to social media, upload a little funny clip or me doing something silly, and immediately get flooded with like positive response. And that felt good. And having removed that, it just, I was like forced to come face to face with like reality and just like humanity without the kind of the assistance or like the power ups that you get from social media, you know? So yeah, that part was like definitely challenging, and it was tough to adjust. I felt like I kind of initially spiraled into a negative place because I didn't have that system that I was so used to, but that also forced me to kind of like use that and put that into the stuff that I was writing and really tap into emotions that I felt like I was running away from or kept hiding with other emotions or just like, yeah, just getting this instant gratification. And I had to rely on being like, I got to put this work in and long term it will pay off, and having that assurance.
0: And ultimately it's better for your mental health if you don't Absolutely. Have that pressure hanging over you every single day.
1: For sure. And now I definitely feel like I'm at a more balanced place where I can use social media when I want to. It doesn't control me in the sense that, like, you know, if I ever feel sad, I don't need that right away. I can, all the things that I picked up during my, like, oh, I can just go on a really nice walk. I can hit the gym. I can have a nice conversation. I can read a book, like watch a film I really enjoy. And these things that also serve as a anchor as well to really help be flourish. I think, you know, I understood the value of those things as well.
0: You're listening to Jasmeet Raina on The Richard Krause Show. His show, Late Bloomer, is in its third season on Crave right now. The show is sometimes described as a love letter to the people in your life and yeah. a mix of therapy and TikTok. So tell me about all of that swirling together and what feedback from viewers has meant the most to you so far.
1: You know, I think it absolutely is therapy. I feel like even the first episode of the whole show, Nudes, I was like, what's the worst thing that could happen to me that I'd be terrified about? Like, it would just destroy my life. And I was like, oh, my nudes leaking. Like, my mom would be so sad. Like, my dad would be like so ashamed. The whole community would be like, what the hell? I'd feel a sense of guilt and shame. And I'm like, let me write that. And let me like work through those feelings. And let me just put the most extreme thing there. And so I did that, and I feel like I've been doing that continuously, whether it be like revisiting past versions of myself or relationships or things that I kind of really stuck to me, that just processing it in this way and being super vulnerable and honest with it has allowed me to kind of accept and understand them and grow past them. And at the same time, it's also given so many other people like this window into some of the things that they've gone through that have been a little bit taboo to talk about. You know, one of the biggest feedbacks I've gotten from people is like, I watched the show with my parents, or I watched this with like my siblings or somebody that like I've had a frayed relationship with, and seeing the reality pan out in that household, like the father and son dynamics and like the mother daughter dynamics and how those things like really affect us. We've never really seen a conversation like that being talked about so openly and so honestly. And that, I think, has started dialogue in their houses with each other. And that's not just like a family dynamics, but so many things. And I think when I hear that kind of feedback, that makes it so much more special, because that's like the work and therapy that I did for myself. And I feel like, you know, now having put some of that understanding in the show, that gives other people a window into like experiencing it and understanding it and giving them a chance to maybe confront it and process it head on as well. So, as uncomfortable as some of these conversations as they are, I think there's a lot of value in like being able to put it out there and talk about it. And so, yeah, that's like one of the biggest things, is like showcasing all these stories from different generations, from different people, and the specific nuances and the things that they have to go through, and showing it in a really real and raw and honest and grounded way, so that people feel seen and heard.
0: You're directing episodes now in season 3. Yeah. You also directed a really powerful episode in season 2. Mm-hmm. It was about post-11 anti-Sikh racism, and what that effect had on your younger self. So tell me about that experience. And how did it feel, and how did you balance taking these heavier topics, these very weighty topics, and then kind of shaping them within a show that we think of as a comedy?
1: Yeah, I think specifically the 9/11 episode, like I always say this, I felt like when I was a kid, there was like pre-9/11 racism and then post-9/11 racism. Like the pre-9/11 was like fun and light. It was always like the Apu from Simpsons, thank you, come again. You're like, or you joke it off with your friends, whatever. And then the post-9/11 racism was like extremely different, because the only time you ever saw images of guys with turbans and beards on the screen was like CNN, Fox News blasting like terrorist threat. These guys are out to kill you and murder your whole family. And it's like, that's what we were branded as. And people didn't really know about the Punjabi and Sikh community. They just didn't understand that we were completely different people, different language, different part of the world. It was just automatically, oh no, you are that. And so I felt like I was just fighting against the tidal wave, where like people just didn't even want to understand like what I was. And so that's what I put in that episode, because I felt like that was a very pivotal time for me. As a kid, it's like, grade 7 and 8, that's when the kids are, like, the worst. I feel like middle school boys are just, like, ruthless. And then so you have that, and then you have, like, oh, I'm an outsider. And then you have this, like, different wave of, like, racism that you're facing. And so I think that really shaped me to be kind of the person that I was. It was very instrumental for me because I also think that's when I relied on comedy a lot to help de-escalate a lot of situations because I'm like, oh, if I come across as, like, funny and likable, they won't perceive me as a threat. I wasn't exactly thinking like that as a 12-year-old. I was just like, oh, yeah, make them laugh, haha, it works, you know? Like, now I have actual language to put to that. But, you know, like, that's what I very quickly learned was, like, I need to be less of a threat to these people and let's be more funny and let them know that, hey, I'm a fun guy to be around. And so that was, like, the tool that I relied on heavily, and I think that's the thing that, like, helped curate me into being who I am today.
0: Is that the advice you would give to your 11 or 12-year-old self now as you sit here today? Be funny?
1: Yeah, I'd be like, look, I know it's tough, but just do that thing. Be funny. Also, buy a box of Pokemon cards because they're going to be like $150,000. Buy it. Do not open it. Yep. And, yeah, those are some of the wise words I would give myself, my 11-year-old self.
0: You're listening to Jazz Meet Raina on The Richard Krause Show. His show, Late Bloomer, is in its third season on Crave right now. We'll have more with Jazz Meet coming up in the next section. And a little bit later, we'll meet Nicholas Braun. You know him as Cousin Greg from Succession. He's got a great new movie out called The Sheep Detectives. We'll tell you all about that in just a little while. And then in the meantime, in the middle there somewhere, we'll meet actor Shamir Anderson. He's best known for roles like Deputy Marshall Xavier Dolls in Winona Earp, Trevante Cole in the Apple TV Plus show Invasion. Today we talk about his latest project. It's the satirical comedy series Hate the Player, the Ben Johnson story. Stay with me, lots more to come.
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5: And now the forecast from the AM 800 Weather Center. This evening, a few clouds with the wind becoming light after midnight, down to 6 or 43 for the low. Tomorrow, Mother's Day, mainly sunny up to 18 or 64. For tomorrow evening, clear sky down to plus 2 or 36. Monday, sunny up to 16 or 61. Tuesday, a mixed sky with a 40% chance of showers, high 17 or 63. And Wednesday, clouds, 40% chance of showers and a high 16 or 61.
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0: Welcome back, everyone. I'm Richard Krause, and thanks for hanging out with me today. I appreciate it. In just a little while, Succession actor and Emmy nominee Nicholas Braun stops by to talk about his latest project, The Sheep Detectives, a new all-star whodunit comedy now playing in theaters about a flock of sheep who attempt to solve a murder mystery. First, let's get back to my conversation with YouTuber, actor, screenwriter, comedian, and musician Jasmeet Raina. He is the creator, writer, producer, and star of the semi-autobiographical Crave comedy drama series Late Bloomer, which explores millennial content creator life, family pressures, and cultural identity. Now in its third season on Crave, the show has been praised for its authentic South Asian representation and has earned multiple Canadian Screen Awards. Jasmeet Raina, join me via Zoom. You are the co-showrunner on season 3, which is on right now. So you're directing episodes. Are there changes? Are there big swings you want to take in season 3 to change the show up a little bit?
1: Yeah, there definitely was. I felt like I give this analogy a lot that I feel like I became like also a GM at some point. Right. Where it's like you're managing this team, you're managing this organization. And the point is like, I want to put the best thing that I can on screen. Like the version that's in my head is the best version of the show. Yeah. It's the most unproducible, the biggest version. And it's like, how do I take that and try to recreate that the best that I can? And it's just about finding the right pieces and the right people to like really help have that happen. That takes time. That takes effort. That takes your trial and error. It's a trial and error process. But I felt like this season we really found like a good groove with like a lot of great people that like really were down to do some cool stuff. You know, my DP, Alan Lee, was like absolutely incredible. This is the first year I've worked with him and he just really understood, spoke my language and really wanted the visual language of the show to be as powerful as I really wanted it to be. And then the other director on the show, Fazia Mirza, who was a very accomplished director in her own right, like way more experienced and cooler than me in many ways, came in and like met me at my level and was like, what do you want to do? I will try to make your vision come to life. And that's such a like a beautiful thing to do that for somebody. And I cherish that a lot. And so, you know, I'm always drawing when I'm writing and making storyboards because I direct as well. And so giving that material to someone like Alan or Fazia and then having them like bring that to life and then also bring some of their own kind of touches and, you know, skill sets that they have and some cool shots. I'm like, oh, this is great. Yeah, let's do that. Like that was a really cool collaborative process. And then, yeah, I just feel like even taking on like show running duties, and EP duties and all these things, these are all things that I've done on YouTube. Like I used to write, direct, act, edit and all that stuff. So that's why even coming into making shows, like I have some level of experience in each one of these departments because I've done this and I feel very grateful that I had that experience. Because some people just don't get that experience. They walk in, they're like, this is how you do a show. And it's like, people can be like, no, we can't do it this way. And they'll be like, all right. Whereas if somebody tells me, no, we can't do this, I'm like, yeah, but I did this on YouTube with way less money. So I know it's possible. I just have to find a way to convince you or like figure out how to do it here. So that has given me the drive to like really push the show in a direction and make it as nuanced and specific and as authentic as possible. And I have a great team around me. You know, one of my producing partners, Chaps, aka Ricky, has been with me since the YouTube days. He's also come from that kind of guerrilla run and run kind of strategy. And he's also helped kind of make all that stuff happen. And so, yeah, we just come from like a rugged indie-ish world and coming into the space where there's already a structure in place that can seem very rigid. It doesn't seem rigid to us, or the rigidness doesn't apply to us because we're like, we can find a way around this. We've done this many, many times. Like, we're used to working in these conditions. And I think that's what makes the show even better this season, because like, we've understood how the TV machine works after doing two seasons of this. And now we're in this with like a more refined set of wisdom and knowledge. Obviously, you're always still learning and growing, but yeah, it just feels like as the seasons go on, like it just becomes more and more refined. And that gap of like what it is in my brain to what appears on screen is becoming smaller and smaller, which makes me really happy.
0: You're listening to Jasmeet Reyna on The Richard Kraft Show. His show, Late Bloomer, is in its third season on Crave right now. It must be interesting to you to be working with Fawzia on such a personal project.
1: Yeah.
0: Things borrowed from your life. Like this is that is coming, you know, very much generated by you. But to have other input come in and still keep it authentic, I think is a real trick.
1: Totally. I think it's a very scary thing. You're opening up your brain and your world to like sometimes strangers that you've never met, and you just trust that it works out. Like all the good, the bad, the ugly, like everything, you just have to lay out bare and have them understand who you are truly. And like, and that could be like a very scary process, but like, I think when you do that, other artists also appreciate that because they also have a lot of those things, and that kind of like encourages them to bring a lot of their own baggage and a lot of their own skills and wisdom as well to the table. And so that's what becomes a beautiful process. I think it's just like whoever's down to just make, again, I say this again, it's just like, I want to make the coolest version of this, like something that really hits hard and feels like really interesting and unique and checks all these boxes of like really striking a chord with people. And I really try to push the envelope and put in the work to make that happen. So people around me that understand that and also want to put in that work and that passion and that dedication, like that's the biggest gift that I can get, or the show can get for that matter. And so, you know, like Fawzia is one of those people that like was totally there with me to be like, I'm in the trenches with you. Let's make this happen. And yeah, it's just like such an amazing experience to have that.
0: That's on the professional side of all of it. As playing a version of yourself for three seasons now, made you more introspective about various aspects of your life? Made you think differently about various aspects of your life?
1: Yeah, I think a lot of the introspection that I did during my break, I put into the show. Mm. Like even the pilot I wrote, or even the show I wrote while I was like still on YouTube. So I was living on a very fancy condo downtown in a nice car. Like, you know, I had some good brand deal money coming in. I was like living pretty nicely. And then I took a break. Then COVID happened and I had moved out of my condo and actually moved back to my parents' house into my parents' basement and stopped making the money that I was making. And like everything kind of just halted. And it was such a trippy experience because I was like, oh, I'm actually living the character's life now that I wrote about while I was like successful. And I felt like life just has a weird way of like placing me and being like, oh, you want to make the show? Okay. You're actually going to go method act and like get it back into the experience of like what it feels like being like that guy that's like not doing well, not making money, struggling, doesn't know if things are going to work out for him. And I literally became that after experiencing this huge wave of success. So I feel like it all was like, everything happened simultaneously. Like I wanted to write it, then it happened to me. And so like all these elements were being kind of like borrowed from each other and exchanged from each other. And so that was that. And then even now, like I feel like there's experiences and things that are put in the show that some of the writers or other people that know me very well that may have some of my blinds. We all have blind spots. And so they'll put stuff in the show about me that I'm like, oh yeah, I guess this does happen. And then I can write about them and put them in the show. I'm like, oh, this does happen. So it's a very interesting, extremely honest and extremely vulnerable process, but it's for the betterment of like, well, you know, it's for the greater good. I'm just trying to make something that's like truthful as much as it can be. Yeah.
0: Are there plans for season four or is it too early?
1: I mean, for me, yeah. Like I'm always like rocking with this, you know, crazy delusion. Like Oh yeah, I mean, I already like wrote a bunch of it, so we have to do it. Like that's how I think. And, so yeah, for me, like absolutely, I feel like four would be a very great place to explore. If you guys, when you guys see the end of season three, you'll kind of see like which direction it's heading in. And so I feel like season four would be like a really fun one to shoot, five even or whatever, or however many, I have up in my brain. But, yeah, like I always just move with like, you know, I'm going to do it because that's, again, another thing that I learned from YouTube. If I had an idea for a video, I'd shot it. We made it happen. I uploaded it. It wasn't like I didn't have to wait for anybody to be like, we will green light this and the budget. It's just like we just did it. And so all of these things I've learned from my life to be like, I can apply this to anything. And even though systemically it's not always the case, but if you rock with that delusion, I feel like there's more of a chance that it'll happen.
0: Well, the show is so successful, I am sure that it will happen. It might turn into one of those things that, like The Simpsons, like 32 seasons later, you're like,
1: Yeah.
0: I've got nothing left. Nothing left to talk about.
1: Yeah, for sure. Yeah.
0: That was Jasmeet Reyna on The Richard Krause Show. Find season 3 of his show, Late Bloomer, on Crave right now. Next up, we'll meet Shamir Anderson. He stops by to talk about his new show. It's called Hate the Player, The Ben Johnson Story. It's good stuff. Stay with me.
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0: Welcome back, everyone. I'm Richard Krause, and thanks for spending part of your day with me today. Let's get to my conversation with actor Shamir Anderson. He's best known for roles like Deputy Marshal Xavier Dolls in Winona Earp, Trevante Cole in the Apple TV Plus series Invasion, and the memorable Mr. Nobody in John Wick Chapter 4. He's also involved in initiatives supporting Black Canadian talent, like co-founding awards and events with his brother, actor Stephon James. Today, we're talking about how he made the switch from law enforcement to acting, studying Kung Fu, and his latest role, playing controversial Canadian sprinter Ben Johnson. Hate the Player, The Ben Johnson Story, is a satirical comedy miniseries for Paramount Plus and Game TV that focuses on Johnson's 1988 Seoul Olympics 100-meter gold medal win and world record, the subsequent doping scandal that stripped him of it, and a, quote, definitely not biased retelling that explores the legacy, the pressure, and perhaps the bigger picture of athletics in that era. Shamir Anderson, join me via Zoom. I have to dig around here a little bit. I want to know what your family life was like. Growing up, were you involved in the arts? Did your parents take you to plays, to movies? What pushed you towards this?
11: My mother, who raised three boys, Mama Anderson, we'll call her, immigrant from Jamaica, moved to Scarborough, grew up in Bay Mills with Stephon and Sheldon. Sheldon, our youngest brother, is the smartest of all of us because he's not in this entertainment business. But my brother Stephon, but I'm the eldest, and I actually had the bug for the art. I was a dancer growing up. I used to dance at Scarborough Town Center, at the rec center there. I was a break dancer. From breaking, I then learned I can go to school and dance in school. I went to Wexford School for the Arts at Pharmacy in Lawrence. I did that for 4 years, musical theater, where I'm of the likes of literally Nina Dobrev, Fifi Dobson, DeShane Williams, and Lamar Johnson, literally all in the same class, except for Fifi, a little older. But we all went to the same school, and we were all in the same program. And through that, I really found my passion and understood that I can scale it and do all that stuff. And then Stephon, who had no formal training, never been to an acting school, never been to an acting class. Interestingly enough, he's the one that has the most nominations for all the Golden Globes and maybe this, and, you know, and I think it's an interesting thing, but yeah, that's kind of where it all started, Richard. I was the first one. I was a pioneer in my family.
0: And you were at one point considering law enforcement. You were considering, right, you know, a number of other avenues. What pushed you down the road to performance? I mean, you obviously love it. You're good at it. But if you're a law enforcement officer, you're going to make a steady paycheck.
11: 100%. Shout out all our first responders. I have such a profound respect for them, first and foremost. And I wanted to be one of them. I went to school for criminology at UOIT in Oshawa. I did that for 3 years, and I was still auditioning and acting on the side. There were moments where, like, I was in class and people were like, I just saw you on Degrassi, you're Rookie Blue, you know? It was very interesting. I'll tell you this much, Richard. I definitely got A+ on all my presentations that required me to be at the front of the class, which was really, really great. Honestly, the schooling part was my mother. You know, she's a, most immigrant people and folks and children of immigrant parents know that parents go to school, job, lawyer, accountant, doctor, police, something like that.
0: Yeah.
11: And it was really for my mom And I've always had a fascination for it. At the time, you know, I was like, oh man, I got to go to school for my mom. But then I realized those skills that I learned during that time has helped me so much in my career. Why did I go the path of performing arts? Honestly, it was just my heart. You know, it sounds pretty lofty or weird, but it was just something that was really my calling, and it just worked out that way. Weirdly enough, I think I still have aspirations to potentially join the police force. Weirdly enough, Richard, I went to like a police training thing like 3 weeks ago, had my hat low, and I just did the whole program. Nobody knows that. I did it. And some guys are like, wait, isn't that Tracker from John Wick? I'm like, nah, that's not even me. But all my friends are cops, and you know, for me, it's less about the gun and the badge, which is important, but it's more about community service. And I think that's really the main thing, is how do I become service to my community, I think, is a North Star and why I have a fascination for those things.
0: You're listening to Shamir Anderson on The Richard Krause Show. You can see him in Hate the Player, The Ben Johnson Story, a satirical comedy miniseries streaming on Paramount Plus and Game TV. This is a satire that aims to look at what they call the scandal behind the scandal. So tell me about finding the humor with the real weight of Ben Johnson's story.
11: This show is a chocolate-covered vitamin, meaning you get all the goods, and then you got to swallow it, and then you get the real. And how did I find that? I found that, well, one, through research, and two, the writing and the orchestra of the writing, and just how our team, the writing squad, was able to bake in crazy humor, but then bookend it with humanity. What does that look like? His mother. His mother was his grounding force. I think amidst all the craziness, we always came back to that truth of family, his brother, his mother, his father. And those moments I found were super important because it balances it out. It brings us into reality of, oh, this person actually has a beating heart and a brain and feelings. And that to me was very, very important, you know, with conquering or, you know, trying to conquer this project and this role. And I think I did a pretty good job, so we'll see.
0: What did you learn from him directly when you had dinner with him? You must have had an idea of what you were going to do. Did anything change after the dinner?
11: Great question. And to be for context, I play Ben every part of his life, from him being a young man to him, you know, at the scandal, and him as an older gentleman, which people see how that plays out. And so when I met him, the best part that was so great meeting him at, you know, in his 60s, is how he viewed himself back then. And most people, when they see things of themselves in the past, are judgmental, they're critical, they're like, oh, I regret this, that. This man is at peace. He was at peace. And I thought that was so interesting.
0: I would not have expected that.
11: Yes, this man is at peace. And you're right, but the reason why it's expected is because he's allowing us to make fun of him. And that's why I know he's at peace. Because if he was apprehensive, I don't think we'd be able to take these swings. I don't think we'd be able to, you know, tell this tale in this way. So it just spoke to his character's integrity and his masterful mind of just, I did that. That happened in my life. And now I'm here.
0: I think if he wasn't on board with it, it would feel like you were punching down.
11: Correct.
0: And punching down isn't funny. Punching down is easy. It's sloppy. It's not funny. You always want to be working at the height of your intelligence, at the top end of your intelligence when you're trying to make people laugh. And I think that this show does that. And I think it was given permission to by Ben Johnson.
11: You're absolutely right. And that's why we had the incredible creative liberty to be able to go in the direction that we did, because we had the support of him. And that was one thing I learned, that if this man's at peace, then we're all good. If he signs off on it, I'm good. And that's why I signed on, because this man wanted to do it.
0: Tell me what you would like people to take away from this as they think about legacy and they think about mistakes and the kind of pressure that athletes face.
11: I think athletes, people in the public eye, celebrities, folks who have to deal with being underneath a microscope, is the buzzword for me is the humanity, that no one is perfect. And I think the big takeaway, outside of getting his version of the truth and understanding his perspective of what happened, is to know that this man is still a man with a beating heart, right? And I think we take for granted, on the other side of some of these things that happen to people, you know, in significant positions, that he didn't go to drugs, meaning he didn't OD on something. He didn't die. He didn't kill himself. He didn't, you know, quit life. And I think when those moments happen is when we are reactive to it, going, oh, man, somebody should have helped him. Oh, man, somebody should have called him. And I think it's so important to know that this man is still breathing today. And the takeaway for me is really about humanity and looking at the human side of these things and having a good laugh, of course, but looking at this man knowing, oh, my goodness, this man was really, truly a victim amongst a bigger system. And I think it's important to shed light on.
0: Well, congratulations on it. And thanks for taking the time today.
11: Richard, are you kidding me? My pleasure, dude. Like, I got to interview with Richard Krause. You're the best. Thanks for your time and enjoy your day. And keep making us smile. You're the best, man. Take care.
0: That was Shamir Anderson on The Richard Krause Show. You can see him in Hate the Player, the Ben Johnson story, a satirical comedy miniseries streaming on Paramount Plus and Game TV. Next up, do you remember Cousin Greg from the HBO Crave show Succession? He was the kind of tall, awkward cousin, always seemed to be kind of the fly in the ointment. Well, he was played by a guy called Nicholas Braun. Nicholas Braun received 3 Emmy nominations for his work

0: little film, and Nicholas Braun and I will tell you all about it when we come back on the other side of the break. Stay with me.
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5: And now the forecast from the AM 800 Weather Center. A few clouds this evening, wind becoming light near midnight down to 6 or 43. For Mother's Day tomorrow, mainly sunny up to 18 or 64 for the high. Clear tomorrow evening down to plus 2 or 36. Sunshine Monday up to 16 or 61. A mix of sun and cloud on Tuesday, 40% chance of showers, high 17 or 63. And clouds Wednesday with a 40% chance of showers and a high 16 or 61.
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7: Welcome back, everyone. I'm Richard Krause, and thanks for being along for the ride today. I appreciate it. In this segment, we'll get to know Nicholas Braun. You've seen him in supporting roles in movies like The Perks of Being a Wallflower, How to Be Single, and Zola, although the 6'7" actor is best known as the awkward, ambitious Cousin Greg Hirsch on Crave's Succession, a role that earned him 3 Primetime Emmy nominations for Outstanding Supporting Actor in a Drama Series. Today we're talking about his latest project, The Sheep Detectives, a new all-star whodunit comedy.

0: now playing in theaters about a flock of sheep who attempt to solve a murder mystery. You heard me right. This bizarre but crowd-pleasing murder mystery for the whole family could have been titled CSI Livestock, Murder, Talking Sheep, and Philosophy Intertwine to create echoes of Babe, A Pig in the City, and Old Yeller. Nicholas Braun plays Tim, the only and rather clumsy police officer in a small town who investigates the murder of the local shepherd, played by Hugh Jackman, as a flock of crime-solving sheep try to crack the case first. Nicholas Braun, join me in the studio.
1: If there's one secret to happiness in my life, it's taking care of the kindest creatures on earth. Sheep. I want you to meet my flock. I keep them well fed, well groomed, and each day I read out loud to them mysteries, whodunits.
2: I know who the killer was.
1: I like to pretend that they follow along, but they're only sheep.
3: Why would he stop there?
4: He was just about to say who the killer was.
5: This is torture.
6: What's with them?
7: Guys, I may be inside a clue.
0: We are aware of your comic timing from seeing you on Succession and some other things, but it feels a little different here, the comedic performance does, in this film. Tell me a little bit about reshaping the way you approach the comedy for this film.
8: Yeah, for some reason I feel like physical comedy could really be a part of this, so I was trying to find a lot of that wherever I could. You know, I think he starts off the movie as, you know, not equipped for this. No one respects him. It's pretty much like a bad cop.
0: Yep.
8: No one wants to call him for anything. So I was sort of finding the physicality there to look clueless and clunky and, you
0: kind
8: know,
0: of awkward.
8: Yeah, yeah, awkward. And I wanted to just be, I mean, I think we made my clothes kind of baggier so he would just look like skinnier, not like a muscular, like tough yeah. cop at all. And so I think it was about, you know, some of that. And then over the course of the movie, trying to find a stature that maybe is more natural. And we tailored the clothes a little bit more to my body yeah. so that it feels like he's, you know, he's coming into himself more and little things like that. But, you know, I think the writing lent itself to a lot of that. It is a family film, mm-hmm. you know, kids movie, you know, you want to like capitalize on comedy when it's there. But also, you know, I never wanted to make it funny at the expense of losing the, you know, the stuff that Tim is really going through and yeah. the darker themes of the movie and everything, more serious themes of the movie.
9: Wake up! Everybody, wake up!
10: We found George on the grass, and he's not moving.
11: What?
12: Lily, tell us what to do!
10: Our shepherd was murdered. And we shall solve the crime.
0: The movie does have some serious themes, and it is for the entire family, absolutely. But it's a movie, I think, that trusts the audience to allow younger people in the family to see this, knowing that they can handle darker stuff than sometimes I think that we think that they can. And I love that about this film, is that you've got this great story. There are comedic things that happen, they might be followed by something a little darker, but then there's something that breaks the tension after that, and it's so nicely choreographed in that way that I do think it's a family film, despite it being a murder mystery.
8: Yeah, it's really tough to pull off.
0: Yeah,
8: you know, when just putting it down on paper, like to be able to include death, you know, loss, grief, you know, getting over losing the most important person in your mm-hmm. life, the person you love the most. It really goes into that. I've seen the movie twice now, yeah. and it really goes there, and it's really hard at times.
0: You're listening to Nicholas Braun on The Richard Krause Show. His movie, The Sheep Detectives, is in theaters now.
8: But I think, like, in real life, when something hard happens, you don't wallow in it for too long. Mm-hmm. You're like, what can we do? And this flock of sheep, you know, they kind of rally. You go, okay, this horrible thing has happened. What does this feel like? Kind of let's talk about it and let's not avoid it.
0: Yeah.
8: You know, sheep in our movie and maybe in life, like, can just forget about stuff.
0: Right.
8: they can really willingly just like forget about it.
0: That's a big thing in the film.
8: It's a big thing in the film. Yeah. And they're not allowed to forget when George dies. Yeah. And I think that's a really powerful message. Hold them in your memory. You know, hold the people that you love when you lose them in your memory. And I think it's really unique in that there isn't a movie that really deals with this stuff. What we're talking about.
0: You're listening to Nicholas Braun on The Richard Krause Show. His film, The Sheep Detectives, is in theaters now.
8: Yeah, I feel like there's a... It's a tough one. But I think Craig Mazin wrote a really great script in that, you know, the movie always finds the positive and it goes towards something really beautiful towards the end.
5: We need to look for clues.
11: Stand back.
12: I am, after all, a sheep detective.
13: You killed George. What are they hiding?
14: What if I can't solve it?
15: I've read you dozens of these stories. They follow very simple rules.
16: Look, the clue.
0: Were there actually sheep on the set?
8: Not a single sheep.
0: Not a single sheep? No.
8: Unfortunately. I thought there would be some around, like even if you're just filling the background of the field or something, but they made every sheep. They, you know, created it by CG. So,
0: were you looking at anything? Because there's a couple of scenes where you have to see the sheep, and they're, you're responding to them. Mm-hmm. Was it someone with, you know, on all fours waving a flag or something? Say, look
8: sometimes,
0: over here.
8: Sometimes, yeah. Sometimes there was a guy or a group of guys. If the sheep were running down the street, they would run in the background with the cardboard versions. It's like kind of amazing.
0: That's
8: like,
0: awesome.
8: We didn't need that, but if you're gonna do it, thank you. And so they were running around, and they also made some stuffed animal versions of the sheep. So sometimes on the other side of the camera, I would have a stuffed animal version of Lily or something, which was nice. But yeah, there's a lot of imagining and hoping the CG team brings it to life properly, but they did. Yeah.
0: I love the actors with the little cardboard sheep. That's something now that can put on their resume under special actor's resume.
8: Special skills.
0: I can ride a horse. I can imitate a sheep.
8: I can run a sheep around. Yeah, I can run this. Yeah, that was really helpful. We needed it. Yeah.
0: Well, thank you so much.
8: Awesome. Thanks,
0: pleasure
8: man.
0: To speak to you.
8: Thank you. You too.
0: Thank you.
17: Every time something happens with this case,
18: that's my hat.
17: There they are. A clue.
19: Thank you all.
20: Sheep can do things. In fact, we can do anything.
21: I want to bash it.
22: I want to bash it so bad.
0: That was Nicholas Braun on his new film, The Sheep Detectives. It's in theaters right now. Big thanks to Nicholas Braun for stopping by. Big thanks to Shamir Anderson for coming by and talking about Hate the Player, the Ben Johnson story. And a big thanks to Jasmeet Reyna. Find his show, Late Bloomer, on Crave right now. Of course, my biggest thanks goes to you for listening. I'm Richard Krause. Stay happy, stay healthy, stay safe, stay weird. We'll talk to you again soon.
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3: From the National Newsroom of the Canadian Press, I'm Don Mitchell. Canadians aboard a cruise ship at the center of a high-profile and fatal hantavirus outbreak should be able to start their journey home in hours. Ship owner and cruise organizer Oceanwide Expeditions says dozens of asymptomatic passengers will exit the MV Hondius at the largest port in the Canary Islands soon. To greet them will be a number of groups, including the World Health Organization, to screen the passengers at the port. At least six Canadians have been connected with the hantavirus outbreak on the ship, which began its voyage to Antarctica from Argentina on April 1st, making several stops at isolated islands in the South Atlantic. Meanwhile, the passengers on the cruise ship will arrive to mobile medical units on the ground in Tenerife. ABC's Maggie Rooley is on scene and explains what will happen to the American passengers.
4: Once that ship is anchored offshore, they plan to start evacuations as soon as possible. The Spanish government wants to get those passengers off of the Canary Islands and onwards towards their home countries. Now, for the Americans, that means they'll be met and escorted by the CDC, taken back to the States, and sent straight to the National Quarantine Unit in Omaha, Nebraska.
3: Closer to home, Foreign Affairs Minister Anita Anand says Canada's ongoing work to secure the return of Ukrainian children abducted by Russian officials shows how Ottawa is trying to work with a range of countries to advance practical humanitarian outcomes. Anand tells the Canadian press that Ottawa has been working with not just allies, but also countries such as Qatar to reunify 2,000 children taken by Russian officials since the full-scale invasion of Ukraine in 2022. When asked whether Russia is committing genocide, Anand says Ottawa is focused on what it can achieve for Ukrainians instead of what words can best describe violations of international law.
18: For me, the important question is, what are we doing here and now? What are we doing to bring Ukrainian children home? And the issues relating to terminology and the classification of the illegal and unjustifiable Russian invasion will be heard in the international court system.
3: Ukraine believes Russia has taken 20,000 children. Meanwhile, a Yale University group estimates this number to be 35,000 kids. And finally, a person was killed after being struck by a plane on a runway at Denver International Airport during takeoff. The Frontier Airlines flight from Denver to Los Angeles reported the incident late last night. ABC's Andrew Dimebert has the story.
22: A Frontier Airlines plane full of passengers speeding down the runway, hitting and killing a pedestrian during takeoff at Denver International Airport. Just before midnight Friday, authorities say the victim scaled an airport fence, managed to make it onto the runway, and 2 minutes later was sucked into the plane's engine just as it was almost wheels up for its flight to Los Angeles.
3: Passengers were evacuated via slides and taken to the terminal. According to the airline, the Airbus A321 carried 224 passengers and 7 crew members. The National Transportation Safety Board is investigating. This is the Canadian Press. In sports, on the ice right now in the Stanley Cup playoffs, the Carolina Hurricanes seeking a sweep of the Philadelphia Flyers in the second round of the playoffs. The Canes up 3-0, hope to be just the fifth team in league history to start a postseason with 8 straight wins. The last team to do that was the Edmonton Oilers in 1985. Elsewhere, the Colorado Avalanche will try to take a stranglehold on their second round series with a victory over the Minnesota Wild tonight. The Avs are up 2-0. In that best of 7 series, Colorado forward Nathan MacKinnon is on fire with 4 goals and 5 assists in his last 3 games. And the NBA draft lottery is tomorrow. Washington will emerge with a top 5 pick. Brooklyn and Utah may receive a great prize after arguably the least competitive seasons in their histories. The story will be told by 4 ping pong balls plucked out of a hopper in a secure room. From the Canadian Press, I'm Don Mitchell.
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2: And I am Andrew Carter, and thank you very much for joining us again this week as we go through some of our favorite conversations of this past week on The Andrew Carter Show. We'll start off with Dr. Dan Riskin, Bell Media science guy, who has a lot of great stories this week, including a very rare lobster.
5: Your first story looks at the behavior of birds and how they react when they're around or approached by humans. Tell me about this.
6: Yeah, and this is a surprise. This is a, like, researchers were curious about the phenomenon, which I think all of us have experienced, where when you see a bird and you walk towards it, it flies away. They don't, you know, they don't just sit there for you to go touch them. They are smart enough to get out of there. And presumably, evolution has built them this way to preserve them, because I think it's safe to guess that in our evolutionary history, if the birds, well, maybe there were some birds that sat still while we approached them, we probably ate them all. So, you know, those, the instinct to avoid humans makes sense. But here's what's so surprising. They did this across Europe in, I think it was 8 different cities across, the Czech Republic, France, Germany, Poland, Spain. And they did this more than 2,500 times, where they just had a person walk up to a bird and they measured the distance at which the bird took off. And lo and behold, they are more scared of women than men.
5: Really?
6: And nobody can figure out why. Men on average can get about 7.5 meters away before the thing flies. Women can only get about 8.5 meters away before the thing flies. And we cannot, they've tried dressing people the same. They've tried picking men and women of the relatively same height. Doesn't seem to matter. The birds, there's just something about women that birds don't trust. They're misogynists, apparently. And it's just a mystery as to what is going on. Is it the way women move? Do they have just a different way, a different energy about them? Is it the way they smell? We just don't know. And this was across a whole bunch of different kinds of birds too. I mean, everything from a robin to a crow to, I mean, you name it, a duck, 37 different species all across Europe.
5: Wow. With Dan Riskin this morning, and moving on to a study on smoking and some news if you're having a hard time trying to quit.
6: This is really interesting. So there's anecdotal evidence. I mean, a lot of people have been hearing this. There are those people that have been experimenting with magic mushrooms and the active ingredient in magic mushrooms, psilocybin, and saying that it can cure everything from, you know, this and that. I'm not even going to make it a fake list because it sounds so believable. There's just so much energy around this stuff. But it's hard to know what's just hype and what's legit. And so one of the things that people have said is that it can be helpful when you're trying to break a habit, when you're trying to quit in something you're addicted to, like smoking. Yeah. And so researchers went at this. And so what they did is they had a big group of people, I believe it was 82 people, and they had them doing cognitive behavioral therapy for weeks and weeks and weeks to get sort of their minds around the idea that they were going to quit and thinking about what the triggers are and changing their habits and all that stuff. And then there came this time after several weeks where they were put into two groups. One group got a nicotine patch that they would use, and they quit smoking and used the patch instead. That has been shown in the past to have about a 10% success rate, which is not great, but it's better than nothing. And then the other group did one dose of psilocybin. So they did a trip, so to speak, where they took this hallucinogenic drug. They had an experience, and then that was it. No patch, no more psilocybin, and no more cigarettes. And the question was, how would they compare? And the reason they did it this way is to compare it to something. You need a control group if you're going to do anything with psilocybin to know how it compares to other therapies. And what they found is, in the group that got the patch, the success rate was about 10%, which is, you know, what you expect. Not great, but that is what it is. For the psilocybin group, the success rate was 40%, wow, which is 4 times better. Now, it's still less than half. It's not close to a guarantee it's going to work, but it is markedly better. And that is with cognitive behavioral therapy to help along with it. So really a promising direction for therapies, but still not quite the perfect cure for everybody.
5: Dan, I'm reminded about that old joke about nicotine patches. And the guy says, it finally started to work when I placed it over my mouth.
6: That's funny. I like that.
5: Let's wrap up with this very impressive catch recently by some fishermen off Cape Cod.
6: Yeah, this is nice. So lobster fishermen pulled up a weird one and didn't, they decided to set it aside and not have it go to somebody's dinner plate. And what made it so weird is that, do you know the character Two-Face from Batman?
5: Yeah.
6: yeah, he like one, the left side of his face looks weird and or one way and the right side looks another. This is the two face of lobsters. It's like orange on one side and it's like brown normal lobster color on the other side, split right down the middle, all the way from its head to its tail. So weird. It's a sagittal section is what an anatomist would say. Mm. But it, apparently it's that two different fertilized eggs merged together and then grew as one. And so genetically, it's like two different individuals. I mean, it is just one lobster that has one experience. It's one animal. But genetically, the DNA on one side is like a different animal from the DNA on the other side. It's called a chimera. This happens sometimes where you get patches of cells that are genetically different from other parts of cells. It even happens in humans sometimes, but never like this. So anyway, they've set this thing aside. They've put it in an aquarium in Cape Cod, and people can come check it out. And lobsters can live for like 200 years. So they should have this thing if they take good care of it. It should live a nice, healthy, long life. And maybe, you know, if you ever make a trip down to Cape Cod, put it on your bucket list to go see this lobster. Right.
5: Dan, always a pleasure. You have a great week.
6: You too. Thanks so much.
2: That is Bell Media Guy, Dr. Dan Riskin. Tune in Tuesday, every Tuesday on the Andrew Carter Morning Show. Patty Lovett Reed is a regular. And this week she was telling us what you should be watching for if you're looking for a job. Good morning, Patty.
7: Good morning, Andrew.
2: We get the April jobs report this week. You know what that means?
7: Drum roll, I have something to talk about, or more than that?
2: I have no idea what it means, so you're gonna, that's why you're here. That's why you're here. You're going to tell us what it means, what we'll be watching for in terms of data.
7: Yes. All right. I sort of poll all the economists on Bay Street, and anywhere from 20 to 30,000 jobs expected to be created. March was flat, so this would be a bit of a modest rebound, not a strong surge. We could see unemployment tick from 6.7 to 6.8. But the reason I think it's worth watching is because people are focused on hiring right now. It is very soft, but it's not collapsing. So if I had to describe this job market for people, it's steady but very unimpressive. Fewer new jobs, but not as many massive layoffs right now.
2: Okay.
7: Excuse me.
2: Okay, so let's talk about if you do lose your job.
7: Yeah.
2: What do you do?
7: You know, the job market is the engine of your financial life for sure. It dictates your ability to pay your debt, your mortgage, your rent. And with fewer jobs right now, hirings are slower and managers are being a lot more selective. And I know the natural tendency right off the bat is to say, I got to get job hunting.
2: Yeah.
7: But I would argue you need to figure out your numbers, how much money you have, where is it, what's your access. Have some clarity around those numbers because you need to know the runway that you have. People often miss that 2 months of unemployment is probably manageable for your household. 6 months becomes financially disruptive. 12 months can become life-changing. So what you do immediately after you know your numbers is you cut fast. You pause subscriptions. You delay big purchases. You probably already cut discretionary spending. But you don't do it slowly. You do it immediately. And people are telling me, yeah, finding a job is a full-time job. But it's not about volume. It's being targeted. And if I can just say one more thing on this little rant, you got to be flexible. Your next job may not look like the one that maybe you lost or the one you hoped. But right now, income is more important than perfect. It just is. And don't be afraid to use your network. People get embarrassed when they lose their jobs and they almost want to pull back. That is the last thing you should be doing.
2: Okay, well, where do you begin?
7: Well, I think what you do is you define your target, what kind of role, salary, industry. Sharpen up your resume, by the way. Focus on results, not just here's where I worked, when I worked. Don't just rely on online applications, that networking. Go direct. Have a weekly plan. Something people don't do, Andrew, is they don't follow up. You know, you think if you haven't heard in 5 days, let it go. It's not for me. But sometimes the extra nudge could tip the scales. And be flexible. Contract work, lower salary, maybe an adjacent industry to the one you were in. But don't wait too long. Don't only apply online. Don't be rigid. Talk to people. And if you do get a rejection, try not to take it personally, because look at our growth here in Canada. It is not great. It is definitely moving at, shall we say, a snail's pace.
5: Okay. Final thoughts?
7: Final thoughts. You know, I guess if I had to sum it up, persistence over perfection right now, like just keep doing it. Look at your connections. Cold calls are secondary. And speed over hesitation. You know, people become paralyzed. Yeah. Don't let that happen to you.
5: I just got a text from Andrea Elias, who's coming up. She used to be my producer. She's coming up after 8:30.
7: Yeah.
5: And she said what I was going to say. I was going to point this out, but since she said it, I feel. You said,
7: give her credit?
5: You said do-do.
7: I said do-do?
5: You said one thing you do-do.
7: Oh my God! Well, that is a producer for you.
5: Do do.
7: Well, here's a dump.
5: We're very immature. We're very immature here. Patty, you have a great day. Thank you. That is our finance expert, Patty Lovett Reed. She speaks for Home Equity Bank. Coming up next, Lisa Christensen, the host of The Car Show, on simple ways to stretch out that tank of gas. I'm Andrew Carter in Montreal on the iHeartRadio Talk Network.
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33: And now the forecast from the AM 800 Weather Center. This evening, a few clouds with the wind becoming light after midnight, down to 6 or 43 for the low. Tomorrow, Mother's Day, mainly sunny, up to 18 or 64. For tomorrow evening, clear sky down to plus 2 or 36. Monday, sunny, up to 16 or 61. Tuesday, a mixed sky with a 40% chance of showers, high 17 or 63. And Wednesday, clouds, 40% chance of showers, and a high 16 or 61.
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2: Lisa Christensen is host of The Car Show every Saturday at 10 a.m. on CJ 8800 Montreal. Gas prices, I don't need to have to tell you that they're sky high. And a lot of drivers looking for ways, simple ways, to stretch every ounce a little further. How you doing, Lisa?
0: Good. How are you, Andrew?
2: I'm fine. I heard some car nerd the other day. No offense, right?
0: Whoa,
2: talking about how I can save some money by doing things like checking my tire pressure and driving at the speed limit. And I'm thinking, the price of gas is $2.02. I'm thinking, like, shut up. Like, seriously, am I going to save that much money? So can you tell me, like, is it worth it?
0: Look, it's worth it for more than just the gas reasons. Okay, let's start with, you said, tire pressure.
2: Okay.
0: First of all, incorrect tire pressure will wear the tires unevenly, could cause you to have a blowout. And you know what? Tires are darn expensive. So you want to maintain good tire pressure just for the overall health of your tire and keep it as long as you can. But it's the 1% rule. So if you have 1% of your tire pressure that's lower, it's 0.2% of gas you're going to consume more. So just think about that for a second. 30%, you could save 3% on your annual gas bill by just maintaining your tire pressure. So 3%. That could be really good. Next thing, Andrew, people that go skiing or they carry stuff in their car, just racks on your vehicle in general. Everybody likes to have a nice roof rack. Well, it causes drag. Drag makes the car cut through slower, which increases fuel.
2: Okay, so let's quantify this, okay? Good. What's 3% of my annual? What am I spending? $50 a week on gas, something like that.
0: Yeah.
2: 50, 60
0: go ahead.
2: Bucks?
0: Go ahead. I'm going to give you all the pennies. You can add them all up.
2: Okay. So what's that? $2,500 a year on gas.
0: Okay.
2: And then three percent of that is what? $90.
0: $90. $90 is how much of your grocery bill?
2: About 1/10 of my grocery bill for a day.
0: I have two teenagers.
2: Depends if I'm going to Costco or not. Okay, so there's $90. So I take the roof rack and the ski rack off my car and I reduce
0: the
2: drag.
0: That's right. You keep the car.
2: How much do I save? How much do I save there?
0: We're talking, everything is going to be pennies that I'm giving you.
2: Right, okay.
0: But my point is, all those pennies will add up. Keeping the car clean so that there's no friction, no drag. The windshield, no friction, no drag. The weight of the car, properly maintaining the car. I mean, if your check engine light is on, right away you're using more gas.
2: Why?
0: Second light, because it goes into its limp programming. Okay? So it's going to go to a preset programming. It's going to cause more fuel consumption. So you've got all of those factors that come in, and people say, the car runs good, the light's on, who cares? I'm telling you, you will care. Driving the speed limit. I did this one myself because I said, no way, because I was a speed demon, right?
2: Mm-hmm.
0: Well, I'm calmer now. But just driving the speed limit, I saved 2 days of gas.
2: No, how fast were you driving before?
0: I was a left lane hugger. I ran with the pack until I smartened up. That's it. You know those five cars in the left lane?
2: Yeah,
0: I ran with the pack. But I proved it to myself. I drove in the granny lane and the center lane, and I drove the actual speed limit.
2: Mm-hmm.
0: Less wear and tear on my vehicle. And also, I saved 2 days of normal gas consumption that I would normally have on my car using the same route that I was using. Even the smallest little change, losing nitrogen in your tires versus regular air that has oxygen molecules in it, because the tire pressure doesn't fluctuate up and down. Again, 1 pound, 2 pound, up and down. It was constant, and the car handled better.
2: Mm-hmm.
0: The only way to explain it is it rolled smoother. So all of these things, when you put them together, you put all those pennies together, you could be saving, you said $90 off the top, you could be up to about $100, $150 a year. And for some people, it doesn't sound like a lot of money, but to other people that are driving older cars or trying to pay the rent, you got kids, that's a lot of money. So honestly, Montreal is a fantastic city. The East End where I live sucks in public transportation. But let me tell you, if you can change your driving habits, plan your routes better. Okay, I'm going from this place to that place. Okay, is this the best route to take? Use those software applications where you can, like Waze or Google Maps, to plan your routes better. We have so much technology, it would help us to save on gas, save on traffic, and just get through the city better. If you don't need your car every day of the week, leave it at home one day of the week and use a different mode of transportation that could be beneficial to you. I'm not a person that's getting on a bike from RDP going downtown. Don't even think about it. But other people can. So again, if the car is rolling, not in traffic, it rolls at its ideal temperature, and therefore it rolls more efficiently.
2: I could swear. So I got a relatively new car. I think it's about a year old now.
0: Wow.
2: And I could swear that it uses more gas than my older car, and that it's, and I almost get like a, I don't know if I'm imagining it, like a smell of gas.
0: What are you
2: in
0: driving?
2: The car. It's a Mazda C30.
0: A C30. Okay, so first questions you should, anybody should be asking themselves is, what my car is designed, what's my fuel consumption rating for my vehicle?
2: Yep.
0: Highway, city, and combined. Am I getting close to that? Yes or no?
2: Okay.
0: And a lot of times, Andrew, new cars in the first 3 years will have several software changes for those vehicles. So take note of your fuel consumption and just write it on your gas bill. How many kilometers between this fill up and this many liters? It's very easy to figure out. And just compare it to what you're supposed to get for the vehicle, and then see how far you're off. Then you can call me Saturday mornings at 10 a.m. and you can say, Lisa, the car still smells like gas. What do I do?
2: That is Lisa Christensen. She's a mechanic, and she's a host of The Car Show, Saturdays at 10 o'clock on CJAD 800. Robin Glantz is a non-diet dietitian. That's how she brands herself. Recent study found if you're under high stress, you eat a big chunk of your calories after 9 o'clock at night, and that's not good. Does it really make a difference when you eat? As opposed to what you eat, Robin?
1: Well, of course. Our gut is extremely rhythmic, as is our whole body, how we use energy, how we break down food. When we wake up in the morning, our gut's already in a slowdown kind of motility state because it's been empty all night. We haven't been moving. But when we break the fast, we kind of kickstart that rhythm and get things moving. But we also need to maintain that rhythm as well as our blood sugar and energy level by eating every 3 to 5 hours or so.
2: But you can't eat when you're asleep.
1: No, we're not meant to, and nor do we need that energy. But that's why kind of getting up and trying to eat breakfast within roughly an hour or so, or at least a little something, can really help get that rhythm going.
2: Okay, stress can cause us to undereat during the day and then overeat at night.
1: Yes, I deal with this a lot. A lot of people, we're all busy. We all have a lot going on in our lives. And when we kind of wake up and run out the door and get our day going, we might not feel that hunger, especially, you know, when that stomach rhythm is slowed down and shrunken, we feel not hungry. So we go all day, which means our gut rhythm stays all stagnant. But then when all the distractions of the day are done at night, we may suddenly feel very hungry and possibly overdo it on a slow down gut rhythm, which is a recipe for disaster.
2: What about caffeine? What does that do?
1: Well, that's the other thing. Many people might skip breakfast, but my goodness, you won't skip your morning coffee. So coffee, of course, is a stimulant. It gives us that sense of being awake and alert and energized without actually providing energy. But on top of it, caffeine could be quite irritating for your stomach and stomach lining, especially when you haven't eaten with it. So that's just going to worsen your stomach sensations throughout the day and also when you do finally eat.
2: And any last recommendations for getting this all in right order?
1: Well, listen, especially when you're busy and under a lot of stress, have compassion for yourself. I don't expect you to be making big, elaborate meals all day long, but remind yourself to eat. You might need to set timers, but one thing I always tell my clients is leave easy-to-eat snacks in places you know you might be spending a lot of your time. So in your desk at work, in your car, maybe some trail mix, some bars, so that you can think, oh, goodness, I have a bit of protected time here. Let me grab something so I'm not running on fumes, and you could protect your gut health.
2: Thank you very much, Robin. You have a good day. Appreciate it.
1: You too.
2: Robin Glantz, the non-diet dietitian. Robin Glantz, who calls herself the non-diet dietitian. Coming up on Friday, May 15th, there's a very special one-day symposium on mental health. And Dr. Anita Mehta, who is one of the organizers, joined us this week. It's a special subject with me because I have told you about battles with mental health. And I'm also taking part in the symposium.
3: You know she's a champion and she can do this.
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2: This is something I'd like you to take part in. May 15th, a one-day symposium in Montreal, putting the spotlight on something that many families quietly struggle with, mental health. The Symposium on Mental Health, Wellness, and Families will bring together professionals and lived experiences to explore how families can better cope, connect, and build resilience, especially when dealing with complex challenges like dementia. The event is organized by Sarah Burley and Dr. Anita Mehta, who's a psychotherapist who's worked with individuals, couples, and families, inspired the need for more open conversations and practical support. I'm actually going to be a part of the event myself, speaking in one of the panels. And Dr. Mehta is on the line right now. Good morning.
7: Good morning, Andrew.
2: Good morning. So tell me about the inspiration. Does inspiration to organize this come from the need you're seeing? Is that what we're looking at?
7: Yeah, I think the inspiration kind of comes from a combination of insomnia and a reflection on the context of mental health care today, specifically stemming from my private practice. I think what we're seeing is a higher degree of acuity in terms of the couples and families that are coming in. Cases are really challenging, and it can be very isolating as a therapist sometimes in private practice. And so I wanted to talk about that, and I wanted to find people to talk about it with. So I kind of sent an early morning text to my colleague, Sarah Burley, 4 a.m., and said, we need to do something. We need to organize a forum to talk about it. The goal really is to increase awareness about mental health in families, to start a conversation, and hopefully create a supportive environment for people to talk about it.
2: Well, this a supportive environment, this is a big challenge because, I mean, even though there's been, a lot of big pushes to fight against stigma, it still exists. I mean, whether it's coming externally or whether it's just people scared to talk about it.
7: Yeah, and I think we've gotten better about the talking about it. Where we get stuck then is once people are talking about it, where do they go?
2: Yeah.
7: What they do. And, yeah. And again, that's part of our goal is how do we normalize and create a safe place for people to say, I'm struggling. And then how do we provide the resources for them to go somewhere when they're struggling?
2: I think that people who haven't been through this don't really understand, when someone's in crisis, how much difference it can make just speaking to somebody. And so getting that access to someone is so hard these days, because if you don't have the money to go private, you don't feel like you can wait. It's urgent. You don't feel like you can wait to go public. So what's a person to do?
7: Yes, and that's exactly what we want to talk about. So this is going to bring together two different voices. It's going to bring together the healthcare professionals, nurses, psychiatrists, psychotherapists, and people who are struggling with mental health challenges to sort of look at where can you go. There are resources available. If you go to the mental health resource website, Quebec has resources. People don't know about them. And then referrals are very difficult as well. So our hope is to be able to address some of the challenges that families are going through right now, as well as individuals. And the truth is we're seeing a range of different challenges that families are going through, from parenting challenges in young families, adult children trying to balance their young families, and elderly parents, that sandwich generation. We're seeing families trying to navigate chronic illness, transitions. In fact, this might surprise you, but we're still seeing families dealing with the fallout of COVID.
2: Yeah,
7: in terms of socialization.
2: Oh, I believe it. I believe
7: yeah.
2: it. We got very isolated during COVID.
7: Yeah, so family dynamics are still impacted by
2: yeah,
7: that.
2: Yeah, yeah, yeah. So for someone listening right now who might be feeling overwhelmed or isolated, what's one thing you hope you take away from this event?
7: I hope that people realize that if you are struggling with any aspect of your mental health, you are not alone. Talk to someone, a friend, a family member, a healthcare professional. I mentioned that there are hotlines and resources that are offered by, you know, Santé Mentale Québec on their website. And I hope that the healthcare professional colleagues that come to this event will leave with a sense of hope, a renewed energy and a sense of purpose as a healthcare professional, and an understanding of the roles that we all play in the overall well-being of the people that we're seeing and their families. My belief is if we can collaborate and support each other and become part of the changes we want to see in terms of resources and support, then we can actually continue to offer the best care related to mental health.
2: So, Dr. Mehta, tell me how people can take part in this symposium on May 15th, where it is and how they can get in on it if they want to.
7: Yeah, it's at Douglas Hall at the Douglas Hospital, and I have to really give a shout out to the directorate there because they have been so supportive. They do mental health support really well, and they've donated their space to us and have been incredibly supportive. So the event is on May 15th. Registration starts at 7:30. We do hope that people will register online at Sense Psychotherapy, S-E-N-S-E, psychotherapy at gmail.com, or they can reach out to me. 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And the particular focus is mental health and families because we don't realize the impact it has on the family system and the ripple effect of trying to cope with a mental health challenge or diagnosis.
2: Anita, Dr. Mehta, I'll look forward to seeing you on the 15th.
7: Thank you, Andrew, and thank you for being a voice for mental health and for you're going to be sharing your personal experience,
2: yep.
7: And we're so grateful.
2: Yeah, I will. So that's May 15th at the Douglas. The phone number again is 514-927-5945, or it's what's the email address, Anita?
7: It's Sense Psychotherapy. That's it's S-E-N-C-E, yeah. And then psychotherapy. At gmail.com.
2: Okay, thank you. That is Dr. Anita Mehta. We spoke with Natalina Racine earlier about her 16-month ordeal dealing with a defective electrical car. So how much do you hate this car by now?
0: I did hate the car, but now with my new car, I'm very happy with it.
2: So tell me about the nonsense you went through in this car.
0: Well, the nonsense I went through is that after 2 days purchasing the car, the electric car, it wouldn't charge. And there was a defective seatbelt as well.
2: All right.
0: And then
2: what happened? Well, that doesn't sound so bad so far. Well, then what happened? Like, tell me what happened after the following months.
0: After the following months, my car was in and out of the garage for months at a time, weeks at a time, because of issues with either the telematic module, where the car wouldn't charge, the car door charger wouldn't be closed. It would say it's closed, but it would say that it would be open, but it was actually closed. The seatbelt was defective in and out. The sensors were not working properly. The car would stop automatically whenever it would want, and other times it wouldn't stop, which I actually got into an accident because of it. So it's been in and out of the garage constantly for about 16 months.
2: Okay. And then isn't there like some sort of an anti-lemon law in this province that's supposed to protect you?
0: There is, but the anti-lemon law has three clauses to it.
2: Yeah.
0: And if you don't follow inside those three categories, which is either 12 different repairs or to be in the garage for like a month without calculating, obviously, that they're waiting for parts, you don't fall under it. And even if you do, you still have to pay out of your own pocket to get a lawyer in order to bring them to court.
2: Okay, so how did you end up with a new car then?
0: After a while, what happened is I saw that I was getting automated messages, them telling me, I'll fix the car and we'll see what we can do for you. Fix the car. But my car was never getting fixed. It was constantly going in and out of the garage.
2: Yeah.
0: So I told them, you know what, I'll take matters into my own hands. Decided to enlist the help of, like, you know, letting them know that I know what the my consumer rights are for the anti-lemon law. I sent them the message on what the law is. And then I told them also that I will get, you know, news outlets to listen to my story. And from there, they finally decided, okay, you know what? You're right. The car is not in good condition. We're going to buy it back from you and give you a brand new car.
2: Okay.
0: But this is only after 16 months.
2: Right. So they gave you the same kind of car or a different kind of car?
0: I went with the same dealership, yeah. and I got the same kind of car.
2: And this car? How's this car doing?
0: It's doing much better.
2: Okay.
0: Haven't had any issues since I've gotten it.
2: And how long ago did you get it?
0: I got it about 3 weeks ago.
2: Isn't it amazing how some cars can just like, what was it with the first car? It was just cursed?
0: That they told me it was just my bad luck. Literally that it was my bad luck. And it seemed like it was just happening to me that they had sold this car to millions of people and they didn't have any issues. But for myself, I had one issue after another. I knew there was something wrong with it after 2 days of getting it, and I just wanted to get rid of it. I didn't feel comfortable having it.
2: Okay, so it had nothing to do with the model of the car, the kind of car. It was just that you got a bad one.
0: I got a bad one.
2: They were asleep on the line that day at the factory.
0: I think they were.
2: So you're on the highway going 100 kilometers an hour, and all of a sudden your car just stops.
0: It just stopped. There was nothing in front of me. There was no objects. I mean, there was other cars on the road, but thankfully it was a quiet morning where there wasn't so much traffic going on. Because in my head, I'm like, oh God, here I am. I'm going to get into an accident.
2: That is Natalina Racine. She finally got her electric car problems worked out. Sounds like she had a real lemon. Coming up next, a nice mother and daughter story for Mother's Day. And a guy who's been accused of marketing his beer to children.
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16: And now the forecast from the AM 800 Weather Center. A few clouds this evening, wind becoming light near midnight down to 6 or 43. For Mother's Day tomorrow, mainly sunny up to 18 or 64 for the high. Clear tomorrow evening down to plus 2 or 36. Sunshine Monday up to 16 or 61. A mix of sun and cloud on Tuesday, 40% chance of showers, high 17 or 63. And clouds Wednesday with a 40% chance of showers and a high 16 or 61.
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21: In the week leading up to Mother's Day, it was nice to have a conversation with a mother and daughter team, Nancy Pompeo and Alia Pompeo, who have dropped everything to enter patisserie school with an eye to maybe doing something along those lines in the future. This is a nice Mother's Day.

0: a story. I really like this story. Nancy Pompeo has been working as a nurse or in nursing for 32 years. She's 63. And her 23-year-old daughter, Alia, the two enrolled together in a demanding patisserie program in Montreal, supporting each other through long hours, tough moments. And you're there at the school right now, are you?
1: Yes, we're in the school.
0: Okay, so what's the plan here? Tell me about this.
1: Alia, you want me to go? Okay. Well, the plan is that last year we came here and we did a student for the day. We wanted to see how the program was.
0: So, Nancy, let's ask you. Tell me about. Are you giving up nursing?
1: Not at this point. No,
0: right.
1: I still work full time nights.
0: Okay.
1: And then I put on my pastry jacket and come to school. Yeah, so in the morning.
0: It sounds exhausting. I mean, it really does.
1: A little bit, but you know what? It's something that we knew would happen, you know? Like it was a commitment, a 13-month commitment. So.
0: Okay, so what's the plan here? It sounds nice. A mother-daughter time together beyond that. What's the plan?
2: Well, the plan was, like, for me personally, I wanted to get a skill out of this because I figured, you know, I wanted to follow my mom's footsteps. You know, she's been baking for, you know, so many years. And, you know, she wanted to get into this program to also learn skills, too. And so did I. So I figured, you know, I could, like, I see my mom as a role model. So, yeah, I just, and so far I'm really enjoying it. So
0: Nancy is mom. Alia is the daughter, and mom and daughter going to a patisserie school together. So were you always a great cook, a great baker, Nancy?
1: Yeah, you know what? I started to do like an online business about 5 years ago, you know, like that post-pandemic period. And then it just proliferated, and I really wanted to learn the industry and the technique and the science behind it. So that was my goal. But I think for Alia, she was a bit at a crossroads with her career planning and maybe with the future of having a business together. So that's probably what our goal is at the end.
0: So do you think this will be a storefront with an actual bakery, or what are you planning? What do you foresee?
1: Well, for me, I can see a storefront. I can see a bakery. I can also see something pop-up as well, because there's a lot of these pop-up kitchens now.
0: Yeah. And so tell me, I'm interested, Nancy, you've been baking for many, many years. And what have you learned? What did you learn that you actually didn't know you were surprised to learn?
1: You know, I learned about the basis of ingredients. There's a lot of things that are produced in products that we buy that I didn't know existed in the actual products. Also about technique and just it's the finesse of the actual baking, because it's remember, we're doing French, we're doing patisserie. It's very different than, baking cupcakes and brownies and things like that for school events. So it's a little bit more refined.
0: Okay. And Alia, is that what you want to do? I mean, I'm personally, you know, sort of, I like the chocolate chip cookies and the brownies.
2: I don't blame you. Like, I want to, yeah, this is the type of program that I really want to get into, even though I do personally would enjoy making cupcakes and brownies, but, you know.
0: So what kind of things, what would be considered a patisserie?
1: For example, we do genoise, which is a type of a cake that's a very light cake. Lots of eggs, lots of butter, lots of very rich ingredients. We haven't hit yet the genoise, which is like croissant and things like that.
0: Okay, yeah.
1: So we're eventually going to get to that point. Mm. We're doing cake decorating. We're doing chocolate making as well, and designing chocolate. So. It's a lot down the road.
0: You get to eat your, what you
2: yeah,
0: make?
2: Absolutely.
0: That's
2: the best part.
0: Yeah, it is the best part.
1: Yeah, they always say no eating in the place, you know, where we do the baking, but we do sneak.
0: Yeah,
1: you sneak.
0: Of course you would. Why wouldn't you? So when are we going to see Nancy and Alia and bakery, patisserie?
1: Next year, because it's a 13-month program. It's not like a lot of people think that it's a very short program. It's got a long endurance. So probably sometime next year.
0: Marta Guimau is owner of Le Saint Bach. Guimau is a longtime Montreal bar and microbrewery owner with more than 20 years in the industry. Le Saint Bach on Saint-Denis has been called before Quebec's liquor regulator over its candy-flavored beers. They say he's marketing to children. So I'll take a closer look at this story because this guy has now started a GoFundMe for his to help with his legal fees. Le Saint Bach on Saint-Denis, maybe I'm missing something here, has been called before Quebec's liquor regulator over its candy-flavored beers. This comes, of course, right in the middle of the playoffs. Bars are counting on packed crowds, and they claim it. Martin Guimau is on the line. Good morning, Martin.
3: Good morning.
0: So what is the liquor regulator accusing you of here?
3: Actually, they are accusing me of different, many things. First of all, they are accusing me to brew a beer for children. So they said, like, all my labels, the colors on it or something like that, it probably makes, like, children drink beer. But something important we have to know, in all the Canada, it's illegal to do publicity or ads or everything for children. What that really means, it means even if you go, like, in a grocery store and you buy a Frosted Flake box, the Frosted Flakes, this image is supposed to be for adult. So even if you take, like, a pack of Skittles, it's all the pack is for adults. Mm-hmm. So I'm doing beer with, like, an image with, like, candy. If I'm using, like, peach ring, I will put on my label the peach ring. That's it. And they said, like, it's for children. First of all, it's that. Second thing, they're accusing me because I have used the word slosh. Like a slush when you're drinking that in the summer, they said the word slush is for children. More than that, they said, like, I'm using my beer is blue, and blue is for children. It's absolutely unbelievable, because there's, like, tons of alcohol in SAQ, and all around us is blue, like Blue Curaçao. There's a Smirnoff Ice is blue. There's tons of them, and Molson Coors has launched a product. It's called Seltzer Slush. And all those people don't have any problem, but they are suing me for that, and that I really don't understand.
0: Here's what I don't understand. I mean, it's a bar, and kids can't buy liquor. They're not allowed. So this is what I don't get. That's where I don't get it, where they completely lose me, Martin. So, you know, what's the point of this?
3: Yeah, we are a bar, but we are a brewery also.
0: Yeah, okay, but you're a brewery, but you're not selling to kids out on the street. Like,
3: absolutely not. You sell in the store. We're selling beer and liquors, like in a grocery store. Yeah.
0: That is Martin Guimau, owner of Le Saint Bach. It's a bar and microbrewery on Saint-Denis. Great thanks to Andrew Malik, in for Anthony DiBiasio and Master Control, doing all the heavy lifting this week. Kira Yeager is producer of the Andrew Carter Morning Show, responsible for great guests like Dan Riskin, Patty Lovett Reed, Lisa Christensen, Robin Glantz, Dr. Anita Mehta, Natalina Racine, Nancy and Alia Pompeo, and of course Martin Guimau. I'm Andrew Carter in Montreal on the iHeartRadio Talk Network.
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3: From the National Newsroom of the Canadian Press, I'm Don Mitchell. The remaining Canadians aboard the cruise ship at the center of a hantavirus outbreak are set to disembark early Sunday morning local time. Here's Canadian Press reporter Lisa Laporte.
4: Ship owner and cruise organizer Oceanwide Expeditions says four Canadians and dozens of other asymptomatic passengers are to get off the MV Hondius at the largest port of the Canary Islands. It says passengers will be screened and organized for quarantining at the port by reps from a number of groups, including the World Health Organization.
3: A number of Canadians have been connected with the hantavirus outbreak on the ship, which began its voyage on April 1st in Argentina and has seen three non-Canadian passengers die. During a speech today to policy experts and thinkers and current and former politicians, Prime Minister Mark Carney touted Canada's values and its willingness to advance modern solutions like trade deals with partners other than the United States. The Prime Minister closed out the 2026 Global Progress Action Summit in Toronto and said Canada needs to build new institutions and reimagine old ones as an antidote to the anxieties that people and governments are grappling with in the modern age. In Ontario, Liberal MP Nate Erskine-Smith lost a provincial nomination race today, failing to clear the first of several hurdles toward provincial party leadership. Liberal members in the riding of Scarborough Southwest elected business owner Asanul Hafiz as their candidate for the upcoming by-election. Erskine-Smith, who represents the neighboring federal riding of Beaches East York, has indicated he was hoping to run in Scarborough Southwest to secure a seat ahead of a bid for the Ontario Liberal leadership. In the Middle East war, the U.S. is still waiting for Iran to respond to a proposed interim agreement that could end the two-month conflict and reopen the Strait of Hormuz. ABC foreign correspondent Tom Sufi Burridge is in Tel Aviv.
5: Tonight, President Trump telling a French reporter he expects to hear from Iran, quote, very soon. The president reportedly telling French TV the Iranians still very much want to conclude a deal. If a deal is made, the U.S. would gradually ease its military blockade in exchange for Iran allowing safe passage for the 1,500 commercial vessels trapped in the waters west of the Strait of Hormuz.
3: Meanwhile, Iran's Revolutionary Guard Navy has warned of a heavy assault on one of the U.S.'s bases in the region if Iranian oil tankers or commercial vessels are attacked. Iranian state TV reported the warning a day after the U.S. struck two Iranian oil tankers. And one of the biggest car makers in the world is settling with the state of California over a data privacy case. ABC's Mike Dubusky has details.
6: General Motors has agreed to pay a $12.75 million civil penalty to settle a case brought by the California Attorney General and a group of law enforcement agencies. The automaker was accused of using its OnStar program to collect names, contact information, even location data and driving behavior on drivers. GM then sold that information to data brokers for $20 million, according to the settlement. The company has also agreed to delete any driver data after 180 days. Mike Dubusky, ABC News.
3: This is the Canadian Press. In sports and the Stanley Cup playoffs, the Carolina Hurricanes have advanced to the Eastern Conference Final with a second-round sweep of the Philadelphia Flyers. The Canes' 3-2 overtime win makes them just the fifth team in league history to start a postseason with eight straight wins. And in Major League Soccer, Lionel Messi and Inter Miami beat Toronto FC 4-2 in a World Cup dress rehearsal at the new-look BMO Field. The game was played in front of nearly 45,000 fans with about 17,000 grandstand seats that were added to get the stadium up to the World Cup minimum. Soccer fan Jamie Garcia says he wasn't that impressed with the look of the grandstand.
7: I think the structure had to look better than this, especially when you have people coming from other countries and comparing to other stadiums, North America, everywhere, Mexico. I think it looks
8: in this level.
7: The structure from outside looks scary, to be honest with you.
3: Canada's first game at the FIFA World Cup is June 12th at BMO Field versus Bosnia-Herzegovina. From the Canadian Press, I'm Don Mitchell.
9: Hey, good evening. It's Dan McDonald. This is Here and Now, local music out of Windsor and Detroit. I am so pumped to start the show off with a band I've known for a while now. I actually first became aware of them during the pandemic, Gritty Angels Band. And Cheryl and the band, they're amazing and wonderful people, so talented. And this track has a ton of talented musicians. Vince Shepley is producing. Noah Mintz from Lacquer in Toronto mastered it. He mastered for Ozzy and The Hip, which is incredible. This is Gritty Angels Band to kick things off. Very sultry. It's Undone on Here and Now.

40 hours over, leave it all behind, solid rock anthem right there. So I bumped into a friend from high school at Dr. Disc, and she lives in the bustling metropolis of Wheatley, Ontario, and she's always had great taste in music. She knew about the show, and she said, may I recommend 40 Hours Over? And I'm glad she did. As you heard right there, they're awesome. Would love to see them live sometime. It's Dan. This is Here and Now. We will keep going with some more music. Someone, an artist who I'm kind of obsessed with in a healthy way, Willowbrook. I get like an Ani DiFranco vibe here, not in a ripoff way, just in a, this is some passionate songwriting and really fun too. Willowbrook with Campfire God Song on Here and Now.

0: Canada's most gripping true crime stories are all in one place. Crave, like the Kings of Coke, an explosive look at Canadian organized crime.
1: They're frightening people. They'd kill you as soon as they look at you.
0: Dark Side of the Ring, a riveting behind-the-scenes look at the world of wrestling.
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13: And now the forecast from the AM 800 Weather Center. This evening, a few clouds with the wind becoming light after midnight, down to 6 or 43 for the low. Tomorrow, Mother's Day, mainly sunny up to 18 or 64. For tomorrow evening, clear sky down to plus 2 or 36. Monday, sunny up to 16 or 61. Tuesday, a mixed sky with a 40% chance of showers, high 17 or 63. And Wednesday, clouds, 40% chance of showers and a high 16 or 61.
14: The days are getting longer. The temperature is getting warmer. And garden season is here.
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That is the amazing Alison Brown with I Don't Want Your Roses. I Don't Want Your Roses in the Morning is the name of that one. I've been watching her career since 2005 and always been a fan of her storytelling and her songs. She's very connected to the folk community. I've seen her countless times live, most notably on Pelee Island. In fact, I very much think of her as kind of synonymous with the island. She's just a folk singer through and through and a really kind person as well. This is Dan. It's Here and Now, local music out of Windsor and Detroit every Saturday night. Listen, if you know of a band or an artist who would be a good fit, shoot me an email. Reach out to me on Instagram or Facebook. I'm on Aiden9X. That's my day job. You can find me, but send me music. Speaking of an artist I followed since the beginning when she was making bedroom recordings as a teenager, this artist has always captivated me. I saw her record some of her very early music in the 89X studio, and I really became a fan, and I'm thrilled to see her, see the way her career is taking off. She's signed. She has so many listeners and followers. She released her latest record, Girl Prometheus, last year, and she just always outdoes herself with each release. Truly blown away by her talent, Flowerface. Extra special place in my heart for this song from her album, The Shark in Your Water, and I'm actually in this video. She was kind enough to invite me. It was a few years ago, and it was during COVID, kind of as we were coming out of it, and I was sporting some bright purple hair for a fundraiser I was a part of. That's immortalized in this video. You can YouTube it, but it's a beautiful song, and I'm proud to even be a small part of its story. This is Flowerface with Pisces Moon on Here and Now.

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That is the amazing Alison Brown with I Don't Want Your Roses. I Don't Want Your Roses in the Morning is the name of that one. I've been watching her career since 2005 and always been a fan of her storytelling and her songs. She's very connected to the folk community. I've seen her countless times live, most notably on Pelee Island. In fact, I very much think of her as kind of synonymous with the island. She's just a folk singer through and through and a really kind person as well. This is Dan. It's Here and Now, local music out of Windsor and Detroit every Saturday night. Listen, if you know of a band or an artist who'd be a good fit, shoot me an email. Reach out to me on Instagram or Facebook. I'm on Aiden9X. That's my day job. You can find me, but send me music. Speaking of an artist I've followed since the beginning when she was making bedroom recordings as a teenager, this artist has always captivated me. I saw her record some of her very early music in the 89X studio, and I really became a fan, and I'm thrilled to see her, see the way her career is taking off. She's signed. She has so many listeners and followers. She released her latest record, Girl Prometheus, last year, and she just always outdoes herself with each release. Truly blown away by her talent, Flowerface. Extra special place in my heart for this song from her album, The Shark in Your Water, and I'm actually in this video. She was kind enough to invite me. It was a few years ago, and it was during COVID, kind of as we were coming out of it, and I was sporting some bright purple hair for a fundraiser I was a part of. That's immortalized in this video. You can YouTube it, but it's a beautiful song, and I'm proud to even be...

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16: And now the forecast from the AM 800 Weather Center. A few clouds this evening, wind becoming light near midnight down to 6 or 43. For Mother's Day tomorrow, mainly sunny up to 18 or 64 for the high. Clear tomorrow evening down to plus 2 or 36. Sunshine Monday up to 16 or 61. A mix of sun and cloud on Tuesday, 40% chance of showers, high 17 or 63. And clouds Wednesday with a 40% chance of showers and a high 16 or 61.

Sloan with It Feels Good, Do It. Shout out to Lex and Sean. Lex Productions, Happy Little Crowd Productions. Sold out show this coming week at Capitol Theater. If you missed it, you missed it. Sorry about it. Just don't sleep on these shows. Buy the tickets when they're up for grabs. Seriously, follow people like Happy Little Crowd Productions so you can stay in the know. I have so many people saying, how do we get Sloan tickets? Well, you got to buy them quick. It'll be a sweet show, though, so if you have tickets, you're in for a good one. My name is Dan McDonald. This is Here and Now, local music every Saturday at 10. I'm going to leave you with one of my faves. The members have mostly moved on to other respective solo projects, but Midnight Metro, the Flamingo album, is a masterpiece. The collective of musicians in that band, on that record, and the musical nods and references on that album, it's incredible. I recommend looking it up. Flamingo is the name of the record. My fave on the album... this is Midnight Metro with Endorphins on Here and Now.

0: It's the annual Mother's Day edition of Sunday Morning Trivia, and we're giving Mom the chance to get kinky. We've got five pairs of tickets for you to take Mom to see the Mervish production of Kinky Boots. Written by Harvey Fierstein with a Tony-winning score by Cyndi Lauper, Kinky Boots is sure to get Mom dancing down the aisle. Plus, we've got $250 worth of Any Card gift cards to give away. Sundays at 9, it's Sunday Morning Trivia. Don't you dare miss it.
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4: From the National Newsroom of the Canadian Press, I'm Don Mitchell. Prime Minister Mark Carney touted Canadian values in a closing speech at the 2026 Global Progress Action Summit in Toronto. The leader addressed current and former U.S. and European politicians, among others, saying Canada needs to build new institutions and reimagine old ones as an antidote to anxieties in the modern age. Carney believes the loss of control people feel over the current affordability crisis, immigration, and artificial intelligence has fed a politics of grievance that is dividing people worldwide. The PM also touched on themes he discussed at the World Economic Forum in Davos, arguing international rules-based order no longer works. Meanwhile, Foreign Affairs Minister Anita Anand says Canada's ongoing work to secure the return of Ukrainian children abducted by Russia shows how Ottawa is trying to work with a range of countries to advance humanitarian outcomes. Anand tells the Canadian Press that Ottawa has been working not just with allies, but also countries such as Qatar to reunify 2,000 children taken by Russian officials since the full-scale invasion of Ukraine in 2022. She says it's crucial for the future of Ukraine to return children from forced adoption, where they're indoctrinated and made to speak Russian.
5: Families are the bedrock of communities, and strong communities ensure a strong country. And so this is absolutely central to, in my estimation, the work that Canada can do internationally.
4: On Monday, Anand will co-chair a coalition meeting in Brussels, where she said countries will discuss how funding can help alleviate problems in identifying and contacting abducted children. Over to the Middle East, Israel launched drone strikes in Lebanon today, killing four people just south of Beirut, while a series of airstrikes on southern Lebanon killed at least 13. ABC foreign correspondent Tom Sufi Burridge is in Tel Aviv.
6: Despite the ceasefire in Lebanon, Israel launching fresh strikes against Iranian proxy Hezbollah in the south. More than 2,700 killed there in this war. Israeli and Lebanese officials set to hold peace talks in Washington next week.
4: These strikes mark another escalation since a ceasefire between Israel and Hezbollah went into effect April 17th. A possible boat explosion near a popular South Florida sandbar sent several people to hospital today with serious injuries. ABC's Morgan Norwood has more.
7: Miami-Dade Fire Rescue rushing more than two dozen units to the Haulover Sandbar in Biscayne Bay. Rescuers pulling people into lifeboats and rushing them to nearby fuel docks. Officials say at least 15 people were taken to local hospitals, some even airlifted.
4: And in Nova Scotia, a stalemate between the union representing long-term care workers and the provincial government continues. It's extended into a 27th day. A spokesperson for CUPE said no agreement was reached during talks Thursday after the government came back to the table after 4 weeks of strike with the same deal for the fifth time. Taylor Johnson says the only adjustment was adding on a year with a 1.5% increase, or a $2 an hour increase for those who make less than $23 an hour 2 years from now. This is the Canadian Press. In sports and the Stanley Cup playoffs, the Carolina Hurricanes have advanced to the Eastern Conference Final with a second-round sweep of the Philadelphia Flyers. The Canes' 3-2 overtime win makes them just the fifth team in league history to start a postseason with eight straight wins. And in Major League Soccer, Lionel Messi and Inter Miami beat Toronto FC 4-2 in a World Cup dress rehearsal at the new-look BMO Field. The game was played in front of nearly 45,000 fans with about 17,000 grandstand seats that were added to get the stadium up to the World Cup minimum. Soccer fan Jamie Garcia says he wasn't that impressed with the look of the grandstand.
8: I think the structure had to look better than this, especially when you have people coming from other countries and comparing to other stadiums, North America, everywhere, Mexico. I think it looks
9: in this level.
8: The structure from outside looks scary, to be honest with you.
4: Canada's first game at the FIFA World Cup is June 12th at BMO Field versus Bosnia-Herzegovina. From the Canadian Press, I'm Don Mitchell.
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9: And now the forecast from the AM 800 Weather Center. This evening, a few clouds with the wind becoming light after midnight, down to 6 or 43 for the low. Tomorrow, Mother's Day, mainly sunny up to 18 or 64. For tomorrow evening, clear sky down to plus 2 or 36. Monday, sunny up to 16 or 61. Tuesday, a mixed sky with a 40% chance of showers, high 17 or 63. And Wednesday, clouds, 40% chance of showers and a high 16 or 61.
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16: Happened to notice on social media somebody had posted a picture of the election pamphlet that came in the mail. They hadn't opened it. They just wrote all over the front to Mark Carney and his illegitimate government, don't tread on me and I'm not going to give you my information. The census is mandatory, just so everyone knows, and the information you're giving them isn't information anybody else doesn't know. It's very simple information. It asks what language you speak. It asks a few background questions. The whole point is it's just getting to know across Canada who Canadians are. It helps them decide down the road things that are going to be supported and things that are going to be decided on. Well, you know what? I wanted to know more about this. And there are some jobs. And if you don't fill it out, somebody will be knocking on your door. They'll call you, then they'll knock on your door because it is mandatory. Well, Jeff Bowlby is the Assistant Chief Statistician at Statistics Canada. I called on him to find out more about the census. People are starting to get the census in the mail this week, and I know, like myself, I was right on it online. I was kind of hoping to have the long version. I got the short version because I actually like doing it. I like filling it out, but people might notice this coming out now, right?
17: Yeah, it is. If folks go to their mailboxes, what they'll see is a medium-sized envelope. It's got tearaway edges on it. You open that up, and inside are instructions on how to fill out the census. We refer to this envelope as an invitation letter. It's an invitation to respond to the census. We do this every 5 years. We make it as simple as possible. If you go into that invite, you'll see the website that you go to at census.gc.ca, and you enter the code that's associated with your dwelling that's on the letter, and away you go.
16: Okay. And for, like, I know I've seen already people saying, I'm not doing it. I'm not giving away my private information. This is our Statistics Canada. It's keeping this information just for use for data, right?
17: Yeah, absolutely. It's for statistical purposes only. This data are held private and confidential. That's an obligation under the Stats Act. Anyone who works for Stats Canada cannot, by law, divulge any information that they've seen on a Canadian or their business, they cannot divulge it publicly. It all has to be kept in shop. As we process the data and produce tables that we release, those data are never revealing any details about any one individual. It's super important, as you can imagine, that Canadians trust StatsCan, and it's that trust is based on this promise that we keep everybody's data confidential. It's very important to us, and we thank Canadians for their time in completing the census. We know how much time it takes, and we certainly understand the importance of privacy and confidentiality protection.
16: But it's also important to do it. This information helps our own communities where we live, right? I mean, it develops how many people are here, what our backgrounds are, and helps our communities with future, whether it's grant applications, who knows what, but it's all important to rate here in our own backyard.
17: Yes, it is. It's so important. Locally, decisions like where to put bus routes or where to place hospitals and schools and police stations, fire stations, all of those basic core services that we think of when we think of, you know, what the government needs to provide us, is based on population counts. And, go to another level above that and you look at the bigger picture. We have important use of the data for our democracy in Canada. The census data are used to create the boundaries of the constituencies around the country. Members of Parliament or MPPs, MLAs, MHAs, whatever they're called in your neck of the woods, those ridings are determined by the census data. Each riding should be similar in the number of people that each representative is responsible for in their constituency. So the key piece of our democracy itself, all the, I would add, the transfer payments between the federal government and the provincial and territorial governments, those are all done on a per capita basis. So the more people who are counted in the census, the more is transferred to the provinces and territories. So it's so important, and it's a great chance. You know, I hope that Canadians see the importance of it and understand that they are part of what is a very rich portrait of who we are as in Canada. The census happens every 5 years, and when we release the results, we get a chance to show ourselves in these numbers.
16: And one other thing people should realize, this is mandatory. You do have to fill that out. If you don't, you'll probably get a phone call or even a visit at home. There'll be a follow-up on it.
17: Yeah, that's right. It is mandatory. It's mandatory under the Statistics Act. That's the same act that governs us and protects your data and keeps it private and confidential. The Statistics Act says that you must do it, and there is the potential for a fine of up to $500 if you haven't responded. But we really try to avoid that. We make it as easy as possible for mm-hmm. Canadians to respond. We have the invitation letter that's going out now. There'll be text reminders coming out. There'll be letters that will go out, a couple waves of them in the month of May. If you haven't responded, you'll get a reminder. People are busy, and it's we all live busier lives than ever before, and we understand that. So we try to make it as easy as possible. We will also make phone calls. We'll go door to door in the month of June. We send 30,000 people across the country go door to door as enumerators and collect the data that way. So try to facilitate it. It's also translated into 25 different languages. We have versions so that if you're not comfortable in English or French and it's not your first language and you want to make sure you understand the questions properly, you can download the translated version from our website. So really try to make it as easy as possible.
16: Well, when you talk about hiring over 30,000 people, are you still looking to hire people across Canada?
17: Yes, we are. In some parts of the country, we are. Now we're getting into the later stages. So if you apply, it all depends on where you are. We have to have employees in every little neighborhood in the country. So you can imagine in some parts of Canada, we have a lot of applications. In other parts, in particular the more remote parts, we have very few. So we encourage people to apply. It is the same website I mentioned earlier, census.gc.ca. You see a link for jobs. You can click on that link and apply for jobs.
16: That's fantastic. Well, if people are looking for a job, they can check that out. Otherwise, just look for your census and fill it out. You can ask for a paper version if you want, but it's easy to do online. It's very easy to do online, which is great. It makes it very easy. One question, though, Jeff, why do some people get a short version and some people get one that has many more questions?
17: Yeah, we have the short form and we have the long form. And, if I've asked people whether or not they got their census form yet, the first reaction is, yes, I got it, and I got the short form, or I got the long form. People are very aware of the two different types of census questionnaires that are out there. One in four dwellings or households get what we call the long form, and as the name suggests, it has more questions than on the short form. The short form has a basic function of counting the population. That's the core reason for running a census, but of course you want to characterize that population as well. You want to break it out and explain with more detail what Canada is. And the long form really provides us with all that rich data. You know, some countries, what they do is everybody gets the same form. And if we did that, we would be burdening folks with the long form. But we recognize and understand the importance of Canadians' time, and so we use a sampling technique where we can, with only one in four dwellings getting the long form, still provide high-quality data from the long form that questionnaires that are collected.
16: Very good. Jeff, thanks for this. I appreciate you answering all the questions so people can feel better about filling out the census form.
17: Thank you.
16: That's Jeff Bowlby, an assistant chief statistician with Stats Canada. So there we go. We've got them out. They're coming in the mail. It's very simple, especially if you have the short one, but even the long one's not bad. It just asks a few more questions out there, and they're just collecting information. And as you heard from Jeff, it does a lot of great things. And of course, there are some jobs out there for, you have to be a Canadian citizen. You have to be a permanent resident or have a valid work permit. Census workers also must live in Canada with a Canadian home address. You can go online and take a look at the census jobs and see if you're eligible, how long the work goes, what you get paid. It's actually pretty good. It's almost $26 an hour. And leaders make more than that. There's crew leaders as well. And you can claim mileage, parking, things like that. So it's pretty good. It's just part-time work, but that needs to be done.
10: Canada's most gripping true crime stories are all in one place. Crave. Like The Kings of Coke, an explosive look at Canadian organized crime.
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9: And now the forecast from the AM 800 Weather Center. A few clouds this evening, wind becoming light near midnight down to 6 or 43. For Mother's Day tomorrow, mainly sunny up to 18 or 64 for the high. Clear tomorrow evening down to plus 2 or 36. Sunshine Monday up to 16 or 61. A mix of sun and cloud on Tuesday, 40% chance of showers, high 17 or 63. And clouds Wednesday with a 40% chance of showers and a high 16 or 61.
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16: Think back to all the way back to last week. Well, the 2026 spring economic update from the federal government is focusing on a $6 billion investment to recruit and train 80 to 100,000 new skilled trades workers by the end of this decade, aimed at building homes and infrastructure. The plan includes $400 weekly income top-ups for apprentices, up to $10,000 in wage subsidies for employers to retain new apprentices. Jim Stanford is economist and the director of the Center for Future Work and joins us now. Hey, Jim.
25: Hello, Patty.
16: Good to talk to you again. Glad to have you along. So what are your thoughts? When you heard this come out, what are your first thoughts on what is being offered here?
25: Well, the government is recognizing, I think, what people in the industry have been saying for years, that we've got a big challenge about recruiting new people to the skilled trades and also replacing many of the senior people in the profession right now who are getting close to the end of their careers and will be retiring over the coming years. So we're kind of getting squeezed from both sides. We've got to attract more people at the beginning of their careers. to take up skilled trades and make sure that we can meet future growth associated with all these big projects that we're talking about these days, but also replace folks who will be retiring in the next few years as well. So this is a good step in that direction.
16: I don't, you know, I know here in Ontario, at least for a few years now, there's been a big switch to push the skilled trades and not necessarily a university degree, but skilled trades, talking about, you know, the money that can be made, you know, and all the things that go into it. Why is there still, I don't know if it's a bottleneck, but there's still, we just don't have enough traction in this.
25: Yeah, I mean, I think there's probably been an overemphasis on this kind of cultural piece that you were mentioning there. You know, this idea that lots of parents want their kids to go to university and they would view a trades job as, you know, somehow second best. And, you know, I suspect there's still a bit of that, but I don't think that's the big problem anymore, frankly, because there's good awareness that these can be very well-paying jobs, very gratifying jobs, very high-tech jobs. You know, this old idea that skilled trades is for people who like to work with their hands, etc. Obviously, there is still part of that, but some of the technology and the computers and the tooling and everything that is used make this a very demanding, very technology-intensive role. I think the bigger issue is going to be around offering people some stability and support in getting into the trades and making sure that the job security and the working conditions and the pay and everything are appropriate for the level of skills that people are getting. So, for example, Patty, usually you have to find a job first and then sign up for an apprenticeship program, and then you go through the apprenticeship, you take the courses while you're working, but you have to find a company that will take you on as a worker and then support you through that apprenticeship. And unfortunately, many employers aren't thinking down the road that way. They just kind of want to snap their fingers and have a fully certified tradesperson right there when they need it, without investing in the planning and the commitment to work people right through a whole apprenticeship. That, I'd say, has been a bigger barrier than this cultural piece. And that is one thing that this new federal program is talking about. They're going to give incentives for employers to take on staff who can then go into a registered apprenticeship. And, you know, hopefully that will improve the number of spaces available for people who say, yeah, I think the trades could be a great way to earn a living.
16: Were employers leaving it to, like, the trade unions and to colleges and whatnot to do this training and expect just to get people right out to be able to work?
25: Or just even not even thinking about it, you know, just saying, hey, guess what, I need an electrician next month. Where am I going to find one? And then they do. Obviously, they go to the colleges and some trade union training programs or union hiring halls and so on, and those play a very, very important role, and they have to be supported as part of this. But we also need to push employers to recognize that having a certain number of apprentices on your work site or in your business all the time, you know, even when times are a bit slow, yeah, that's harder for employers to carry that cost. But if you want to have a steady supply of trained people at the end of the day, that's the kind of investment that you have to make. So, you know, I think this government support is helpful, but there's still a lot of responsibility on employers to make sure that they're investing in a regular pipeline of apprenticeships so that their own needs as well as the economy's needs for skilled tradespeople can be met over time.
16: The money to help the employers then is great. How about the incentives for the apprentices themselves, the bonuses for Red Seal certification and more?
25: Yeah, a couple pieces there. One is a monthly allowance for the apprentices when they're in the in-class part of their apprenticeship. Like normally in an apprenticeship, you get paid by the employer while you're actually working alongside a journeyman tradesperson who's your teacher on the job. But there are portions of the apprenticeship where you're in class, and for those periods, this program will pay $400 a week to the apprentices so that, again, they can pay their rent and support the families if they've got kids, et cetera, et cetera. So then they've also got the idea of a $5,000 bonus for apprentices who finish the program and then do get the Red Seal certification. And that's, you know, again, kind of an incentive to stick with it and make sure that you complete the program.
16: There's money certainly put aside for youth employment and young people, you know, picking a trade. But do you see that there's a need to help out those who may be kind of midlife trying to change careers because they find themselves unemployed or in a dead-end job?
25: Yeah, or especially given all the volatility that we're seeing, Patty, in the economy these days, with obviously Mr. Trump's tariffs and AI and what that's going to mean for jobs in different industries. So the programs that were announced last week are not limited to young people. Obviously, you know, they're thinking about young people in terms of entering a program and getting the apprenticeship. It's usually 4 years to finish it. But there's no reason you can't do that mid-career. So, you know, this shouldn't be thought of as solely for young people. And certainly we want a workforce at all ages that's as well-trained and flexible as possible. And programs like this are going to help. We should remember also, I mean, I'm a big booster of the skilled trades and the key role that they play in the economy, but there's lots of other areas, Patty, where workforce shortages of appropriately qualified people can be holding back things that we need to be doing. So, you know, while we're thinking about skilled trades and the role that they're going to play in these big projects that everyone's talking about, we should also remember there's other parts of the labor market that also need that kind of support. Here's just one example. You know, we've got this new $10 a day childcare program that we're supposed to be rolling out across the country. But in many provinces, it's being held back because they don't have a supply of certified childcare workers. And, you know, you need either, you know, a 2-year diploma or a 4-year ECE degree. And, you know, we got to be supporting people to go into that industry and all the other industries. Think about all the healthcare jobs that are unfilled, et cetera. So the general emphasis of investing in people's skills and making sure we've got the workers to do what we need to do in the future goes beyond just the skilled trades and construction area.
16: Jim, what are your thoughts on how we got to this point of not this huge shortage of skilled trades workers? Yeah. I mean, these are the people, this is the backbone of our country.
25: Right. I think, again, over the last couple of decades, there was a shift towards a sort of a just-in-time mentality, if I can use that term, where employers expected that, you know, all they had to do was post an ad for a job and they'd have 30 or 40 qualified people apply the next day. And, you know, at times when unemployment was high and people were desperate, maybe that system worked. You know, it wasn't very foresightful, but, you know, employers could get away with it for a while. But then as, you know, the workforce aged and people started retiring and so on, this kind of just-in-time mentality didn't work. Then the other thing employers would do, and we've heard this for years, is as soon as the shortage seemed to be there and they didn't get 40 qualified applicants, then they started waving their hands around and saying, Canadians have lost the will to work. Government, let us bring in some extra temporary foreign workers. And so that was the safety valve for employers for some time, that, you know, if they didn't think to do the training ahead of time, and if they can't find someone at the right moment, then ask government to bring in someone on a temporary permit from another country. And that had its own problems, of course, as we saw. So now that the federal government's kind of rolled back some of those non-permanent migration streams, this is a very appropriate time to be investing in Canadian skills and pushing employers to make sure that they're planning for this rather than panicking at the moment that they can't find someone when they need it.
16: How long do you think it'll take to roll these programs out for employers and for the apprentices themselves with the bonuses, right, and the extra payments?
25: Well, in general, most apprenticeships are 4 years long, you know, the combination of on-the-job training and in-classroom training. So, you know, and they've set this target of 80,000 to 100,000 new tradespeople over the next 5 years. So they don't have much time to roll it out quickly if they want to meet that timeline. So the other thing is that sounds like a big number, 80,000 to 100,000, but there's about 2.5 million Canadians working in the whole collection of general and technical trades occupations. So that 100,000 will help, but again, the problem is much bigger than this, and this is where, beyond this federal program, we're going to need the provinces who have responsibility for education, including vocational education, and we're going to need employers to be viewing this as a core responsibility going forward. They can't expect one federal program to solve everything.
16: Yeah, and you know, we're already hearing from other, like CUPE, noting the need for similar investment in care economy workers.
0: Sure.
16: And you were talking about, you know, ECE and child care workers, but also in health care, too, that we got such shortages right across the country. And they weren't included in this, but hopefully there's more stuff to come.
25: And this, you know, as we've been grappling, obviously, with Donald Trump's tariffs and what it means for Canada and how to build a more sort of self-reliant economy, we do tend to become obsessed with these big projects, right? And obviously the big projects are going to play a role, but all of the other parts of our domestic economy, including the care economy, are going to be just as important. And, you know, even if it's not all dressed up with a bow and a ribbon cutting for a politician to show up and say, here's another new big project, we have to be thinking about supporting the development of workers and also creating good jobs, good stable jobs for them to go into in all those areas.
16: Yeah, that's for sure. Jim, I really appreciate all your insights. Thanks so much.
25: Thank you very much, Patty.
16: Talk to you again.
25: Bye-bye.
16: That's Jim Stanford, economist and director at the Center for Future Work, taking a look at that spring economic update announcement last week. It's not a specific program that's out there. It's what the government's going to do. They're going to see, they're hoping for 80 to 100,000 new skilled trade workers hired by the end of this decade, so just next few years. And they're doing it by boosting about almost $6 billion over 5 years for training and wage incentives. It'll help employers. It'll help the apprentice programs, so you'll have to watch at schools that are offering that.
1: You know she's a champion and she can do this. TSN brings you the best and biggest in women's sports and moments that everyone's talking about.
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1: You want it? We got it.
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16: There's the April jobs report coming out this week, but a lot of people are in uncertain times with their jobs. Many unemployed facing unemployment for the first time. And so what do we do? What are the expectations? Patty Lovett Reed, our finance expert, spoke with me just a short time ago. Patty, let's talk about the April jobs reports out, coming out. What are we expecting to see?
8: You know, the economists on Bay Street are saying between 20 and 30,000. So we could say 25,000. March was flat. What we will likely see is this modest rebound. It's not going to be a strong surge. We could even see the rate of unemployment go from 6.7, tick a little higher to 6.8. So what I'll be watching will be the trends. Is hiring soft but not collapsing? We're seeing weaker job postings, maybe slower hiring. That's a bit of a concern right now, but we're not seeing a collapse in the job market.
16: And that's some pretty good news, too. But what are you watching for? Like, what do you think that would be good to come from this, besides collapse?
8: No collapse. You know, I think the real issue here is there are fewer new jobs, not massive layoffs. I'll be looking to see where the weak spots are, like in manufacturing, maybe trade, tariff pressure. So I will be looking more specifically at those things. We've heard from the Bank of Canada, and often they will say, right now the labor market is soft but stable. So it's sort of a mid-cycle slowdown. We're not seeing a crash, and that's a good thing at this point.
16: For those looking for jobs, though, what are some of the biggest issues right now for them as we're not seeing a lot of jobs out there?
8: Well, you know, I think that's a great question because, you know, you may be someone that thinks, okay, I'm not really enjoying my job all that much. Mm-hmm. But we're starting to see this shift where job security matters more than chasing a small raise. Having that emergency fund just in case you need it. If you're out job hunting because you've already been impacted, I would suggest that you can expect longer timelines. Networking, online but also in person, that really matters right now. But I also think we all need to be a little more flexible when it comes to the role we want, the pay we're looking for, even the industry that we may be looking in.
16: Let's talk about people right now. You know, there's a lot of people, including myself, you know, I've never lost my job. And I look around and I feel bad watching, you know, as things happen and places close.
8: Mm-hmm.
16: And I think there's a lot of people in my position. But what happens suddenly? The rug gets pulled out from under you one day where you were not expecting it. What are some of the things that we should be doing if we lose our job like that?
8: Well, you know, a natural tendency is to say, I got to start looking for a job right away. But I would say take a pause. And figure out your numbers. Know your financial situation because this is a point in time where you need clarity. I don't think you can make a really good decision if you don't know your runway. And something people often miss, 2 months of being unemployed for many, it's manageable. It's not great, but it's manageable. 6 months starts to be financially disruptive. 12 months can be life-changing for individuals or families. So I think after you know your numbers, right away, start cutting and cut fast, not slowly. pause on subscriptions, delay those purchases. I think a lot of people have already started to cut back on their discretionary spending. Treat finding that job like it's a full-time job. And it's not about volume, Patty. It's about having a targeted effort. Be flexible because, you know, that next job may not look like the job you had. It's better than not having a job, but it may not be perfect. You can save that for later. And I've already talked about networking. And the reason I bring it up twice is that when people lose a job, they start to feel really uncomfortable. They don't really want to talk about it. They don't want everybody to know about it just yet. That's exactly what you want to do.
16: I know. I imagine that feeling is for a lot of people. Just, you know, they just kind of hide under a rock for a while. But what is one thing that people underestimate when they're in this position?
8: You know, I think right now it's about how long it's really going to take to find a job. And we've often talked about having that, you know, emergency fund. The reality is a lot of people may not have that. So I always suggest to people that now is the time when you have that job to apply for the credit card or the line of credit. Not that you use it, but you have it available should you need it.
16: If you do find yourself unemployed, where do you begin? What's the first thing you should do? You know, there is cutting back money and things like that, but, you know, like what, the actual job search.
8: The job search itself. I think what you do, I'm not going to say do, that doesn't really sound right, but what you should think about doing is maybe define your target, the role you're looking for, the salary that you might be after, and maybe even the industry you'd like to work in, so you can start to narrow it down. I look at resumes and people will often send them to me and I'll say, this needs to be a lot sharper. You have not focused on results. You focused on dates where you've worked, but it doesn't tell someone what you've actually done. When it comes to your channels that you're going after, LinkedIn, it's big. It does work. Networking, underestimated, and, you know, direct contact. I often say, and I do this as a self-employed individual, I create a weekly plan. I'm not going to be random in terms of my applications or reaching out to people that maybe I could work with. So it's got to be targeted. It's got to be focused. And here's a fact. You might not hear from someone for a week, 5, 7 days, whatever it is. You should still follow up with that. Thank you for meeting with me. Should something come, express your interest. And here's a line I guarantee you people often forget. Should you have something available, I promise you, I guarantee you, no one will work harder for you than I will. You may not have all the skills necessary for that job, but by saying that you will work hard for them and you ask for the job, I really want this position. In the meantime, stay flexible too.
16: Yeah, that's really good advice. So if you do find yourself unemployed, I guess what are the big takeaways? What should we mostly pay attention to in our lives?
8: Don't wait too long to start cutting those expenses. You knew I was going to get back to the finance. Don't only apply online. It's a volume game as well. Try not to be too rigid about your job type or your pay. Sometimes it's simply a bridge, or it could open the door to a possibility that you never realized. Don't be hesitant about telling people that you're looking. And you know, rejections are going to happen. I hear about them. I see them. They're frustrating. To the extent that you can, don't take them personally. This is a tough market, and employers are, there are fewer openings, they're slower to hire, and there is more competition out there. So keep that in mind so that you don't get too discouraged too early on.
16: Oh, yeah. Discouragement is a killer, kind of, so you got to be, try to be as optimistic as you can and hopeful, right?
8: Yeah, I think you really do. And if I had to leave you sort of with a thought or somebody listening, you know, persistence, you know, it pays off. Do you know, you don't probably know, I wanted to move into television after a long career in banking. And I must have had rejection after rejection after rejection to the point where my husband said, is it starting to get embarrassing, Patty? And I said, absolutely not. And I kept doing it, and it ultimately happened. Was it perfect? No. I think I'd probably finesse it. But those connections that you have, they matter probably more than all the cold applications you'll send out. And speed over hesitation. You know what? Do something. Do something today. Don't wait for tomorrow.
16: Yeah, good thoughts indeed. Appreciate it, Patty. Thanks so much for helping us out, and I hope that we've helped a few people out there that are, you know, in a bit of a rut.
8: Thank you. I hope so. Thanks, Patty.
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8: And now the forecast from the AM 800 Weather Center. This evening, a few clouds with the wind becoming light after midnight, down to 6 or 43 for the low. Tomorrow, Mother's Day, mainly sunny up to 18 or 64. For tomorrow evening, clear sky down to plus 2 or 36. Monday, sunny up to 16 or 61. Tuesday, a mixed sky with a 40% chance of showers, high 17 or 63. And Wednesday, clouds, 40% chance of showers and a high 16 or 61.
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15: As part of an upcoming legislative package, the Ontario government is proposing to amend the Police Record Checks Reform Act, and that would help reduce the wait times to get those police checks. If you've had to in the last few years, put that in and try to get that, whether you're a volunteer, whether you're a child care worker, whether you're a coach, and you've needed to have one of these checks done, well, you may have caught up to how long it takes. Solicitor General Michael Kirzner joins us now. Hello, Michael.
16: It's great to be with you, Patty.
15: Glad to have you on here. And I know for a lot of people, this is some good news because unfortunately for in the last few years, it's really become kind of backlogged and hard to get one, you know, quickly, especially if you're a coach or you're somebody who needs it for your job or even just a volunteer who wants to get started.
16: Well, you know, each year, almost 1 million police record checks are done. 70% of those are vulnerable sector checks. And what we want to do as a government is make it quicker so that if you want to be a camp counselor and you're applying in May and you need to get it, that you're going to have it. And if you want to work in a long-term care home or your hospital, you can get it much quicker. So the changes that we're making will provide for the police services to have cooperating agreements with other police services in Ontario so that if they get deluged with a lot of requests, then the back office operation of actually getting the check done can be done much more seamlessly and quicker. And you know what? It will help people get on with their jobs or their volunteerism.
15: What seems to have been the problem that caused some backlogs?
16: Well, you know, during the pandemic, there was backlogs that came into the system. We've moved very quickly to ensure that, again, we cooperate. The municipal OPP First Nations police services should be helpful to one another if one's in a pinch. So moving forward with our legislation, we're going to allow that to happen. Remember, if you go also, if you're living in Windsor and you want to be a counselor in camp in Strathroy, you could also go, as an example,

0: to the Strathroy-Caradoc Police Service, which may be in the geographical area where you will be a camp counselor. So we're providing that option as well. You can either apply where you live, or you can apply where your intended work or volunteer place is.
1: This won't weaken or dilute what it takes to get these checks, right?
0: Oh, it's not diluting anything, because we're going to maintain strong protections for the most vulnerable people. In the end of the day, our police services are second to none. I want to give a special shout out. You've got two great municipal police services in your area, firstly in Windsor. Love the Windsor Police Service, and also LaSalle, another great municipal police service. So what it means is that those police services will continue to do the work, continue to use the federal database, which is very important in the process. That's how they determine if somebody is eligible or ineligible for a record check. And what it does is it also says, Patty, that we want to have a better standardization of certainty, so that if you're applying in Windsor, I was in Barrie today when we made the announcement, and Barrie Police Service says on average it's about 14 days or less. So what we want to do is create a higher standard of response, and we want to ensure that if Windsor or LaSalle get requests for a police or vulnerable record check and they need help, that through the legislation they'll be able to call other municipal services to help them.
1: And there are kind of different layers of police screening, right? There's the vulnerable sector checks, and then there's maybe other basic police record checks.
0: Yeah, that's correct. And again, 70% are vulnerable record checks, and that's okay, because it depends on kind of what you might want to volunteer in or what job you want to take. So that is something that I've got a lot of confidence. We've got phenomenal police services across the province. I also want to shout out your local OPP in the Essex County area, because they're phenomenal. But really what we want to do is to continue as what, you know, Minister Kanjan, our great minister of red tape reduction, has wanted to do. It's to create better levels of customer experience throughout the province, and most importantly, keep us safe. Because we're not compromising on public safety. We're never gonna compromise on that.
1: Amending this, does it require you to work with other levels, like, you know, because of other police forces like the RCMP or others?
0: No, what it's going to mean is we're going to introduce our legislation, and that will allow the police services to have cooperating memorandums of understanding with other police services in the province. The accessing of the federal database will not change, because that is available to the police services. What it'll mean is if there is a deluge, if there is a tremendous applications coming through one police service anywhere in Ontario, and they can't meet the demand because it's just too much, through this change will allow them to do the work, because the back office work may be done by another police service. And really, the most important thing, what's a Solicitor General, Patty, what's my greatest concern is you apply for a record check. You should get it in a very reasonable period of time, that you don't jeopardize being that great counselor at camp or working in a retirement home, or in your case, in your great hospitals in the Windsor area.
1: Yeah, and that's the thing too. The worry is not just the volunteers, but people needing it to get the job that, you know, they may have just applied for, and suddenly they need this clearance, and they are, you know, excited to get it, and it's just the timing is standing in the way because of the wait list.
0: Yeah, that's right. What we want to do is create a more balanced, uniform service standard throughout the province. We heard it loud and clear last summer that in some regions of the province, at any point in time, things were very quick. In other regions, they were very slow. And what we want to do is say to municipal police services, as example, there's no reason you couldn't sign a memorandum of understanding with another police service that may be there to help you if you have a peak load. And again, we want to make sure that our youth have that experience in working in a daycare camp in summer, going to an overnight camp, you know, having experiences. That's what my kids got to do. And, you know, years ago, it didn't take as long. But what we want to do is raise the standards, ensure everybody can do it. And, you know, we had the CEO of Barrie's largest hospital today, and she gave us the numbers of how many people apply to a hospital each year for a vulnerable sector check. And we want to make sure it's quicker.
1: So what is the main thing out of this change, the proposal for the amendment to this act that will speed that up, that will help all police departments that are issuing these and taking the applications?
0: Well, firstly, I think for the first time by legislation, we'll allow the police services to enter into memorandum of understanding agreements with fellow police services. And it doesn't have to be the one next door. We're not just saying LaSalle has to deal with Windsor and Sarnia. We're saying that you can go across the province, because sometimes other municipal police services have the capacity at any given moment to process the vulnerable sector checks. So the first thing we're doing is we're saying you can now enter into memorandums of understanding with other police services to help you smooth out your standard of getting the work done. And secondly, we're sending out a message across Ontario that we want to see a higher standard, a quicker and more even and balanced standard of getting the vulnerable sector checks done as expeditiously, or as I like to say, Patty, with dispatch. And, you know, our stakeholders have been very, very positive. I know we've had, again, I met the CEO from Barrie's largest hospital. They're thrilled because people apply and the hospital says, can you start right away? And they'll say, well, I need to get a vulnerable sector check. Okay. Well, now there will be greater certainty. And I want to thank, again, you've got two great municipal police services in your backyard. They're amazing. Got a lot of time for Chief Crowley and Chief Pierce. And I'm really pleased. And you've got great fire services, too, because they reminded me today that you could be a volunteer in a fire service and you got to get this approved, too.
1: Very true. Well, Minister Kirshner, I appreciate you coming on to detail this for us. And, yeah, we're looking forward to seeing things speed up there.
0: No, thank you for allowing me to tell the story. There'll be more exciting things coming out of our spring justice package. Your listeners are going to love it, and hope to speak with you soon.
1: Okay, thank you.
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6: From the National Newsroom of the Canadian Press, I'm Don Mitchell. The remaining Canadians aboard the cruise ship at the center of a hantavirus outbreak are set to disembark early tomorrow morning local time. Canadian press reporter Lisa Laporte has details.
7: Ship owner and cruise organizer Oceanwide Expeditions says four Canadians and dozens of other asymptomatic passengers are to get off the MV Hondius at the largest port of the Canary Islands. It says passengers will be screened and organized for quarantining at the port by reps from a number of groups, including the World Health Organization.
6: A number of Canadians have been connected with the hantavirus outbreak on the ship, which began its voyage on April 1st in Argentina and has seen three non-Canadian passengers die. Prime Minister Mark Carney says Canada needs to build new institutions and reimagine old ones as an antidote to anxieties people and governments are grappling with in the modern age. The message came in the leader's speech Saturday that closed out the 2020 26th Global Progress Action Summit in Toronto. Attended by current and former politicians, Carney said the loss of control that people feel over the affordability crisis, immigration, and artificial intelligence has fed a politics of grievance that is dividing people worldwide. He added that new challenges require new solutions, and his government has made efforts to advance modern solutions, like seeking trade deals in Europe and beyond in the face of U.S. tariffs. Now that Canada has a new governor general on the way next month, the current federal representative of the monarchy is reflecting on her nearly 5 years in the role.
8: The outgoing governor general says she's proud of the chance she was given to pursue reconciliation one conversation at a time. Mary Simon became Canada's first Indigenous governor general in July 2021. She says she saw herself as someone who could build bridges between people living in Canada and with the monarchy itself. As the coronation of King Charles approached, she helped organize meetings between the king and leaders of Canada's three national Indigenous organizations. Former Supreme Court Justice Louise Arbour is set to replace Simon June 8th. Jason White, The Canadian Press.
6: Stateside, a possible boat explosion near a popular South Florida sandbar sent several people to hospital today with serious injuries. Miami-Dade fire rescue crews had to pull people into lifeboats and rush them to nearby fuel docks. One witness said the blast sent people flying off the boat.
9: I saw 12 stretchers leave with people very badly burnt. Just like gasoline explosion, it's just quick and it just... terrible.
6: Authorities say 11 people were taken to local hospitals and some of them had to be airlifted. And federal Liberal MP Nate Erskine-Smith has lost the nomination battle for a provincial by-election in Ontario, which means he failed to clear the first of several hurdles toward the leadership of the Ontario Liberals. Erskine-Smith, who represents the neighboring federal riding of Beaches East York, had indicated he was hoping to run in Scarborough Southwest to secure a seat in the provincial legislature. This is the Canadian Press. In sports and the NHL playoffs, Jackson Blake scored 5 minutes and 31 seconds into overtime for his second of the game, and the Carolina Hurricanes finished a 4-game sweep with a 3-2 victory over the Philadelphia Flyers. The Canes advanced to the Eastern Conference Final for the second straight season. Carolina will play the winner between the Buffalo Sabres and the Montreal Canadiens in the Eastern Conference Final after the NHL's first 8-0 start in the playoffs since 1985. In Major League Soccer, Lionel Messi and Inter Miami beat Toronto FC 4-2 in a World Cup dress rehearsal at a new-look BMO Field. The game was played in front of nearly 45,000 fans, with about 17,000 in grandstand seats that were added to get the stadium up to World Cup minimums. Elsewhere in MLS, the 90th-minute Daniel Rios penalty helped CF Montreal to a 2-0 win over Orlando City and a 4th straight home win for CFM. Meanwhile, the best two teams in MLS are going head-to-head right now in San Jose, the Vancouver Whitecaps, and host Earthquakes. From the Canadian Press, I'm Don Mitchell.
10: Welcome to Famous Lost Words, where we find classic interviews in the archives and play the best parts for you. I'm Christopher Ward with Mr. Tom Jokic. Tom?
11: Christopher, we've got another great show coming up this week. But before we do that, I want to ask you a question, and that is...
10: This is the appetizer department, right?
11: That's right. This week's appetizer is... what one-hit wonder deserves better? In other words, who deserves to be known as more than just a one-hit wonder, but really only had one hit?
10: The Verve?
11: You mean Bittersweet Symphony?
10: Yeah.
11: Oh, I don't know any of their other songs, though.
10: And that means that they're a one-hit wonder, right?
11: That's right.
10: That song, I mean, there's no question that that is just one of those songs for the ages. In fact, I think Chris Martin did a version of it in concert and referred it to as the best song ever written or something. And I may be misquoting on that one, but that's a recollection.
11: It's so good. And the way they use that sample from a much earlier Stones, I think it's 19th Nervous Breakdown sample.
10: Regrettably, but yes.
11: Yes, regrettably, because they got, the Verve got no money for that for years and years and years.
10: Yeah, now I've got a few more. Sorry. Once you ask me this question, yeah, then the wheels start turning ever so slowly.
11: Sure.
10: How about Soft Cell?
11: Soft Cell, that Tainted Love is such a good song.
10: Yeah.
11: And maybe one of the greatest covers of all time, because that was originally done by Gloria Jones.
10: Oh, right.
11: In the 60s, right?
10: Right.
11: So, yeah, I agree with that.
10: How about Katrina and the Waves?
11: Man, you cannot argue with the infectiousness of Walking on Sunshine. Great song.
10: And wait a minute, let me think. Oh, I know the one, and this is obscure, but grant me this one.
11: Okay.
10: Thunderclap Newman.
11: Is he the guy that did Something in the Air?
10: Something in the Air,
11: that's
10: yeah.
11: a good song.
10: That's a great song.
11: And it's kind of like this hippie-ish late 60s, early 70s thing.
10: It is, but it's more complicated. It's not, yeah. it doesn't hit all the obvious sort of psychedelic era points, but right. it's got this orchestrated kind of quality to it. Great vocals. Yeah, it's a wonderful piece. I think Pete Townsend was involved with that record.
11: I think you're right. I think maybe he produced it or something. I think for me, I only have one answer, and that is Mark Cohn, the Walking in Memphis guy.
10: Right.
11: He was just an exceptional, like if you find his greatest hits, and of course when you're a one-hit wonder, people always look at a greatest hits package and go, what is this? But he has a tremendous body of work, and he has an album. You know, he was like attacked in New York City, and I think he was shot.
10: What?
11: And he had a near-death experience, and then right after that, he wrote an album. I think it's called Join the Parade, and it's very much a reflection on life and death, and it has a bit of a New Orleans kind of funeral vibe, but also very joyful because it's New Orleans influenced. And it is a tremendous album. And he's one of those guys that I think should be held up in greater esteem than he is. I think his fans hold him there. Yeah. But I think Walking in Memphis was just a sliver of what he can do. And he's that's a great song in itself. But.
10: Well, you've got me curious now because I always liked that song, but I don't know the rest of his work.
11: Yeah.
10: Okay, Tom, let's talk about this week's show. First of all, some fantastic clips from the Doobie Brothers. And which iteration of the Doobies, you may ask? Is it the classic Tom Johnson era, which produced songs like China Grove, Blackwater, Listen to the Music, or the Michael McDonald era, What a Fool Believes, etc.? Well, good news, it's both. Different chats from both eras, which makes it more interesting.
11: It sure does. Also coming up this week, just months before the passing of Miles Goodwin of April Wine, I had the great honor of interviewing him. I'd grown up to be a huge fan over the years, and I got to tell you, I'm pretty happy with the way this interview turned out. Miles is fiercely proud of the April Wine legacy and says that even though they had great success in the United States, they could have made a very comfortable living just from their Canadian fans. As for the media, well, Miles takes on one specific Toronto music critic who seemed to have an inexplicable disdain for April Wine. And of course, we talk about that infamous 1977 concert where April Wine opened for the Rolling Stones in a small Toronto club that became part of Stones lore as well as April Wine history. It's a really fun chat, and I can't wait for you to hear it.
10: We also have a 1986 interview with an artist that was very big at the time, and that's Anita Baker.
11: Yeah, Anita was a wonderful vocalist, and normally we don't feature too many artists from that style of smooth pop, you know, middle of the road, AC, whatever you want to call it. But it is a great chat with Marilyn Dennis, and Anita is incredibly likable in this interview. All that and more. Now, let's start with the Doobie Brothers. From 1973, the Doobie Brothers with China Grove. Great song.
10: The Doobies have essentially been two different bands with different members and a dramatically evolving sound from the early days when Tom Johnston was the main writer and singer, responsible for hits like China Grove, Listen to the Music, and Long Train Running, to the Michael McDonald era of Taking It to the Streets, What a Fool Believes, and It Keeps You Running. So the interviews we have are similarly divided into two sections, the first dealing with the early history of the band, and the second with Michael McDonald as the main focus.
11: Okay, so just a heads up that some of these clips have quite a bit of hum or background noise, but we think they're worth listening to despite that, and we've tried to clean them up as best as we can. So a couple of them are a little noisy, but I honestly think they're definitely worth playing for you.
10: Great. Well, perhaps inevitably, we start with the origin of the name The Doobie Brothers.
12: And one morning over Kellogg's Corn Flakes, somebody came up, why don't you call yourself The Doobie Brothers? Now, this next part may be edited for some viewers who has just to their smoking abilities. But doobie means joint, Mary Jane, muggles, marijuana cigarette, all those. And it's a name that came from Rolling Stone, and I've never been able to trace back the history of that word. But it was a fun name at the time. And not to connotate drugs and whatnot, or anything illegal, but it was just a fun name. We sort of stuck to it.
11: Well, at least he's being honest. That's so funny. That's so funny. By the way, dude, I have a few other clips from other members of the band saying that essentially the same thing. Some of the other members are going, well, apparently a doobie is a marijuana cigarette. Like they're feigning yes. this ignorance, right? When what happened is some guy who wasn't in...
13: I've been told.
11: That's yes. right. When some guy who wasn't in the band walked in and said, why don't you guys just call yourselves the Doobie Brothers because you're smoking weed all the time, right? So they clearly know what the reference is to. So it is funny.
13: Well, it also reveals just how a really goofy name, once you've heard it enough times, just doesn't register anymore. That's just who they are.
11: That's right.
13: Right.
11: And they didn't like the name of the group, but they decided to stick with it until they could think of something better, and they never did.
13: All right. The story behind the hits follows, starting with Listen to the Music.
12: The song was written by Tom Johnson, Tommy, and it's one of those miraculous things that Tom pulled together at the last minute. He loves to write like that. You know, he makes a song and throws the words in there. It takes about 5 minutes sometimes. Nobody thought it was going to do what it was going to do. At first, we all had to decide what was the single, and our producer, Ted Templeman, came up with Listen to the Music, and a couple of us said, nah, it's never going to do it. But we released it anyway, and sure enough, it did.
11: From 1972, that's the first major hit by the Doobie Brothers, Listen to the Music. And to me, it's odd that they didn't hear the hit potential in that song. It took their producer, Ted Templeman, to help steer them to that decision. That's weird to me. How can you hear that song after it's done and go, yeah, I don't know. I don't know if anybody's going to like that. It's so clearly commercial.
13: But after you've played it like 400 times, you know, in the process of writing it, rehearsing it, and recording it, and you get a little stale on something, and I think you really easily lose perspective. That's my theory.
11: Yeah, for sure.
13: So here's another story behind one of their songs. Love this one. An imaginary town became the source for one of their biggest hits.
12: China Grove is, words go about a little village in Texas. And surprisingly enough, the story is not, as it was written, it was not real. It was not true, and nobody, you know, it was just a fantasy song. And it was sort of nice. And we come to find out about a year and a half later that there really is a China Grove in Texas. Believe it or not.
14: I believe it. I believe it.
12: And that's a mind blower right there.
11: Okay. That's weird. Christopher, they say it's an mm-hmm. imaginary town in Texas down around San Antone, right? Okay. And Tom Johnson mm-hmm. just made it all up. By the way, I have other clips of them saying this same story, too, that we had no idea there was a real town in Texas called China Grove right near San Antonio. They find out after they record the song that there just happens to be a town near San Antonio called China Grove, which, by the way, had been around since 1900. I think maybe the Doobies just might have been smoking a little something-something when they figured that story out.
13: You're so suspicious.
11: Oh, my God. It's a ridiculous story. Goofy.
13: Another Doobie original gave them their first number one song.
11: Yeah, and this time he's talking about Blackwater.
12: Okay, this was written by Pat Simmons. And like I say, what a sleeper. And we did this on an album a year before, and somebody finally decided to release it. And it turned out quite well. I guess it's a song that would hit down south because it's a southern type song. It was, I think, based around the Mississippi, where Pat has a lot of influence. Not influenced, but he's influenced quite a bit in the Mississippi area, especially the Louisiana, New Orleans area, Toulouse Street, we all were. And it's the first 45 that we got a gold on. And of all the albums we've ever got gold on, it's the first one ever we picked a gold 45. It is a sleeper. It's a low-key type mellow song versus our other ones.
14: It sure is. It's almost acoustic, whereas
12: right,
14: everything else
12: exactly.
14: is pretty heavy metal stuff.
12: Right, it's something, you know, something a little different than what at the time it was released, everything was very, very heavy on the AM radio,
14: mm-hmm.
12: and, as well as FM, and for it to come out like that, it was quite a shock.
15: Keep on shining your light, gonna make everything, gonna make everything alright.
11: Blackwater from the Doobie Brothers from March of 1975, their biggest hit to that point, that is such a cool song, Christopher. Wonderful arrangement and a great feel.
13: Well, it really expanded their sound, for sure.
11: Yeah, for sure.
13: And people's perception of them, yeah. Of course.
11: One other comment to make here is when the announcer says he's surprised at how mellow Blackwater is since all of their other hits are heavy metal. Did you hear that? I think perhaps that most rock songs were called heavy metal in those days, even though in hindsight, they are nowhere near heavy metal. But it is kind of a funny thing to say, because the guy in the Doobie Brothers didn't correct him. He didn't say, oh, no, we're not heavy metal, man. What are you talking about? It was just kind of accepted.
13: Still more to come with the Doobie Brothers next on Famous Lost Words.
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8: Yay. And now the forecast from the AM 800 Weather Center. Low of 6 or 43 overnight with a few clouds and the wind becoming light. Looking ahead to your Sunday for Mother's Day, a mainly sunny day in store with a high of 18 or 64. Sunday evening, clear down to plus 2 or 36. Monday, sunshine up to 16 or 61. Tuesday, a mixed sky, 40% chance of showers, 17 or 63. And Wednesday, clouds, 40% chance of showers and a high 16 or 61.
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10: This is Famous Lost Words. I'm Christopher Ward with Tom Jokic as we continue with the Doobie Brothers.
11: So this time around, Christopher, we're jumping ahead a few years to the Michael McDonald era of the band, which marked one of the many changes to the group's lineup. This first clip is with Patrick Simmons, one of the original members, talking about the evolution of the band.
12: I just dig the music. I've dug it through all different changes we've been through, and it's still happening, and that's what's really kept me there.
13: Has it been real difficult for you as an artist, as a performer, to have to go through getting into all these people and then getting out of them?
12: Yeah, I have to say that's probably been, it's a little bit upsetting sometimes when one person leaves and some other people come along, but as long as the caliber of musicians is as good as old John here, and
14: it's young John.
12: Young John, I'm sorry. I'm the older Stevenson. This is John McPhee. He's one of our new members, so that's why I refer to John. As long as the musicians are as, you know, as fine a caliber as John and the other fellows that have come to work, I'll still be there playing. So.
10: All right, now to the man himself, Michael McDonald, who was recruited to the Doobies after Tom Johnston got severely ill. Now, these clips are from 1976, when Michael had been with the band for about a year and a half. He begins by talking about the album, Taking It to the Streets.
14: Well, mainly, I tell you, the reason I wrote it was the album. When we started the album, we really had no concept of it, what the concept was going to be of the whole album. And it seemed like most of the tunes on the album were urban kind of oriented lyrics and about cities. And for the most part, they were all the very light side of, you know, cities. You know, there's a lot of nice things about living in the city, about walking around New York like 8th Avenue Shuffle would represent. And then there's also a part of the city and a way of life in the city that's there that should be, you know, written about if you're going to do a concept album.

0: From 1976, that's Taking It to the Streets, the very first single to feature the unmistakable voice of Michael McDonald.
1: Here he talks about the health issues that sidelined original band leader Tom Johnston.
2: When you say he's not well, you have to realize that by that we mean he's the kind of person that is always under a doctor's care, has a nurse that lives at his house, and the guy's on a real strict diet, and he just can't maintain that sort of life on the road, you know. Yeah. It's a bad situation, and nobody would ever want to see that happen with Tommy, you know, to see him take ill like that. But some people found a certain thing within themselves, you know, they wouldn't have tried before. I think with Patrick, for instance, he found himself writing much more, you know, trying to take up the slack for Tom, you know, and in the long run found that he could do it. I think a lot of that pressure was what put Tommy in a unhealthy state himself, you know, was come up with the tunes, come up with the, you know, to be there constantly in the forefront, you know. Myself, I figure if I get two tunes on the album, I'm doing fine, and if I'd rather have two good tunes on the album than to drive myself crazy trying to write a lot of so-so songs, you know. The thing is, we depend on each other a lot more now.
0: What a great point that Michael McDonald makes about Tom Johnston and the pressure he faced as the lead singer and main songwriter. Imagine having five or six other guys relying on you and you alone to come up with 10 good songs to put on an album. And it never once occurred to me to consider that kind of pressure, which is interesting because, you know, Michael is just happy to get one or two. Well, he says two songs per album, and Patrick Simmons can write a few more and all that just to make, just to fill out an album, and it's not all down to one person. So there's a lot to that.
1: Yeah.
0: Time now to go back to the fall of 2021 when I had the great honor to interview Miles Goodwin of April Wine. And I'm so lucky I had this chance because Miles unexpectedly passed away just a few months later. Of course, we spoke in great detail about April Wine's legacy, but at that time, Miles had just released a very important new song, and you'll understand why in a second. I want to talk, first of all, Miles, about the new song, Some of These Children Never Grow Up, about the loss of all the Indigenous children in the residential school system. Why did you feel that you needed to make this record?
3: Really, because my partner is Native.
0: I see.
3: My lifetime partner, she's Sue Assiniboine from Saskatchewan. And so since we've been together, in our years together, I'm more sensitive to issues like, you know, whatever involves the Native people and often the, you know, the injustices and so forth.
0: Yeah.
3: The prejudice and all the rest of it, in Canada in particular, and what's, you know, directly been related to her, because, like, we're family, right? Her mm-hmm. children are extension of my family, and she's a grandmother now, as I am. So it affects me. What affects her affects me. And, of course, her mother survived the residential school system. And like I said, she has children. So when this became apparent and in the news, it really affected her. It really, you know, I saw the tears, and it's just heartbreaking. And just kind of expressed. I'm not a political person. All my years in the business, over 50 years of recording, I've never been into politics. I've never been into religion. I just don't touch them. They're kind of a lose-lose wasteland for me. And so, but in this case, I had to say something, and that's it.
0: Well, let's have a quick listen to it. Here's Some of These Children, They Never Grow Up, Miles Goodwin, from the new album called Long Pants. We can't

0: There you go. Brand new music from Miles Goodwin. Some of these children never grow up. It is such a powerful song. Let's go back to the beginning now. When did it all change for you? Is there a moment when you realized that you wanted to make music? Like, was it the Beatles on Ed Sullivan, or was it some other event?
1: No, music was just very, you know, it was part of our household, you know.
0: Right.
1: And here in the Maritimes, I don't know that it's all that different from anywhere else, but everybody down here has a guitar. You know, it's just like, you know, they were playing, when I was a kid, they were playing Hank Snow, my dad, who loved country music. So really, you know, I learned to, you know, hold onto a guitar and play some basic chords, by listening to the popular country songs back in the early days. But, you're right about the Beatles though. But before the Beatles, on Ed Sullivan in 64, there was Elvis Presley in 1956. And I saw that.
0: Yeah.
1: And I watched that. I was 8 years old and I was mesmerized at black and white television just looking at this man. And, of course I was totally ready to Chuck Berry, Elvis Presley. Jeez, I know every single Elvis Presley song. As soon as they came out, I learned them.
0: Right.
1: At 8 years old, I knew all of them. I could play before I was eight. I know that because I could do all of Elvis.
0: That's fantastic.
1: And the Beatles, and of course, in 64 gave it a great big kick, you know, gave it into the possibilities of writing songs.
0: Miles, I just want to talk quickly about those early days of Canadian content regulations, which was designed to help Canadian acts get a fair shake on radio, because a lot of the Canadian stations were kind of a little bit biased against Canadian music. But April Wine was a band that radio couldn't ignore because we needed to play Canadian music, and why not play the best? And you guys were among the best artists in Canada at that time, and so it was great for you guys. How do you view that whole episode in hindsight?
1: Well, I think it was great because we didn't really have any kind of a star system. We didn't have any kind of music industry here. We didn't have the managers and the publishers, the recording our studios and the publicists. So we didn't have anything.
0: Mm-hmm.
1: I think it helped, you know. It's not just April Wine. It's much bigger than did it help April Wine. Oh my God, no, it's much, much, much bigger.
0: Sure.
1: How did it affect the Canadian music industry as a whole? It was a tremendous boost in the arm to be able to the radios have to play 30% content. So they had to play 3 out of 10, let's say, and you know what it did? It opened up the ears to disc jockeys and so forth, saying, "Well, geez, I mean, I wouldn't have probably heard this."
0: Yes, exactly.
1: If it wasn't for this is really good.
0: Yeah,
1: you know, this is good stuff. And everybody that started back then was affected. I mean, from Rush to everybody, I don't care who you name.
0: Yeah,
1: if you were Canadian at that time, Canadian content was part of your developing career.
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0: Welcome back to Famous Lost Words. I'm Tom Jokic with Christopher Ward. This week, we are revisiting my 2021 chat with the great Miles Goodwin of April Wine. Miles was a fascinating character, an incredibly talented musician and songwriter who was fiercely proud of April Wine's achievements. He also had a somewhat contentious relationship with the Canadian music press, particularly in Toronto, particularly one critic. But as you'll be able to tell here, Miles was also a pretty funny guy with a great sense of humor about it all. Don't forget to check out the Famous Lost Words podcast feed to hear our full Miles Goodwin tribute from 2023 from around the time of his passing. Okay, let's get back to this 2021 interview. Part of what we do on this show is we dig up old interviews from the archives and we play the best parts. And we've featured you and April Wine already a number of times on previous episodes. And one of my favorite clips, Miles, is so funny. You were not happy with the Toronto media at the time, and our announcer.
1: Oh, I wonder why not. I wonder why not.
0: Okay.
1: God, they hated us. They were so cruel.
0: Yes. Why?
1: One guy in particular was a real
0: Peter Goddard.
1: Yeah, you got it. Peter Goddard was a miserable. And if you're going to use any part of this conversation, please let me remark on Peter Goddard when I have a chance. Please let me do that. Okay.
0: So our announcer, now I got to remind you that, you know, that 1050 Chum, although it's a little bit before my time, played a ton of April Wine music. And on Chum FM, where I worked starting in the mid 80s, we played a ton there as well. And so I think you were in safe haven there. But one of our guys, our announcer says, when are you guys coming back to Toronto to play in Toronto? And you say, never. And then you pause and you say, unless we come back later this summer. And it was such a funny moment. It's such a funny moment, Miles, because it shows your anger, but it also shows your kind of practicality and the fact that, yeah, you don't need to take that out on the Vans. Obviously, you're very upset with the critics. Okay, go ahead and tell your Peter Goddard story.
1: Well, there was a period of time when the Toronto press was very, very hard on April 1, and I don't know, and there were some people in particular that continually put us down no matter what we did.
0: Right.
1: Peter Goddard was one name that stood out. He wrote for one of the major publications there as a music critic, and he was relentlessly putting us down. But it's really interesting because the very last thing he said at the end, at the very end of the last thing he ever wrote, he said, I'm paraphrasing, and so I called my dad, and my dad said to me, as a critic, what did you ever have against April Wine? And that's how this article ended. His career. I'm not kidding you. He was in the Star.
0: Yeah.
1: And the last thing he ever wrote to the Star was his dad asking, "What the hell did you ever have against April Wine all these years?" Could you imagine? That was the last thing on his mind. I wrote a song called "Rock and Roll is a Vicious Game."
0: Good song.
1: Which has become a classic. It's been recorded by other people in the States. And you know, it was about Elvis Presley and Janis, Jimmy, and how rock and roll could be a vicious game. And it was, in particular, it was about normal people that just wanted to be a musician more than ever. They love music more than anything in the world, but it just didn't work for them. It's a tough game. But oh no. Toronto was all April Wine, sour grapes, Miles is complaining, rah, rah, rah, rah, rah, rah, and I just went, oh my God, I give up.
0: Yes.
1: But
0: yes.
1: To this day, the song stands up and it's still in our repertoire. And like I say, it's been a hit for us and a signature song right up there with I Like to Rock and Roller and Rock and Roll's a Vicious Game. Just between you and me, it's right there in our top list. Yeah.
0: Yeah.
1: So there you go.
0: Well, let's have a listen to a part of that song, Rock and Roll's a Vicious Game. From 1978 on the album First Glance, that's Rock and Roll is a Vicious Game by April Wine, and I'm talking to Miles Goodwin right now. Miles, I saw you guys in 1981, I think it was the Nature of the Beast tour, and it was in Kitchener, Ontario, and as a drummer, I was mesmerized by your drummer, Jerry Mercer. It was a great show, a world-class show, and it was around the time when you guys were getting international success. How do you look back on those days, those very, very heady days for the band?
1: Well, the thing is, by the time we were doing the tour that you mentioned, we had already broken into the U.S. and Europe,
0: Right.
1: So basically with two albums, Harder, Faster, and First Glance. First Glance was the first of those three.
0: Yeah.
1: And First Glance had a song called Roller.
0: Roller's a great song.
1: Yeah, Roller broke us internationally. Radio loved it everywhere. So that opened the doors and of course it's interesting what you say. Before we broke in the States, we toured very successfully in Canada.
0: Yeah.
1: We could sort of live in Canada without the rest of the world, quite honestly.
0: Yeah.
1: I had everything I needed. I'd made a lot of money already. I was driving new cars. I had everything I needed. But it was so gratifying, finally, in 1977, to break internationally. And that's when we took off because of Roller, First Glance, and it was Harder, Faster, and then it was Just Between You and Me, and so forth.
0: There's that historic, and I know you've been asked about this 1,000 times. I'm going to ask you anyway. 1977, El Mocambo, Rolling Stones. What do you remember about that whole event?
1: I felt like we were in the way.
0: Oh.
1: When you're in a small club and the Rolling Stones are actually going to play in front of a few hundred people in a club, everything's in the way. I kind of felt like that. I was uncomfortable that way, but I did. Can I say that I really enjoyed it? I don't know that I did so much as like I just want to play well enough to get out of the way. Now we were also recording an album which turned out quite well called Live at the El Mocambo.
0: Yeah.
1: But I do remember the only one I really got to meet rather than just a passing hi and a nod, because they were very private. That's when Keith Richards was busted for heroin.
0: Yes.
1: And all of that thing at the same time. So a lot of police were involved and all kinds of crap like that. But I do remember Mick Jagger during the sound check in the afternoon. He was there in this small club, and it wasn't even a sound check. He just came into the club, see what was going on while we were, getting things set up and whatever. And I remember him saying hi and a handshake, and his face is what I'll never forget, because he has a wonderful smile. I mean, he's all teeth, right?
0: Yeah.
1: So when he gives you that, hello, mate, and he gives you that big that handshake and the big smile, he's very charming.
0: Right.
1: Really charming. And I thought he was wonderful. And I remember him just standing up on the stage and kind of bouncing up and down to see how much room he had before his head went through the ceiling. Things like that. But, no, it was very exciting. Maggie Trudeau, I remember that, all the hoopla around her. And meeting her that night very quickly with all the bodyguards around. But it was quite something.
0: So aside from that, Miles, tell us about a couple of big moments where you just kind of couldn't believe, you know, how things worked out for you and April Wine. I understand one of them has to do with the city of Montreal.
1: Wow, how did we get to the Montreal Forum? Like, we spent so much time at the Forum. How did we get to sell out this entire place? Now, this is back when they sold 360.
0: Yeah.
1: Like completely behind, in front of the stage, side of stage, every 3 6
0: oh.
1: Two sold out nights at the old Montreal Forum, standing there going, wow.
0: Yeah.
1: Or with the Stones down in the U.S. playing, because they took us with us for a few shows after the Alma Combo.
0: Yeah.
1: You know, you're standing in front of 40,000 people and you're going on before the Rolling Stones. It's one of those, reality checks, isn't it?
0: That's
1: it's like,
0: great.
1: Wow, I can't believe that. Look at the sea of people out there.
0: Yeah.
1: They're here for the Rolling Stones, and we're going to go on first. And I actually felt better about that than I did when I was playing in a small club before, because I kind of got over the immediate, shock of being in their presence.
0: Yeah.
1: but still completely in awe.
0: Thanks so much, Miles Goodwin of April Wine, for chatting with us here on Famous Last Words.
1: All right. Stay safe always.
2: Good stuff, Tom. That was Tom in conversation with Miles Goodwin of April Wine. Still more to come, including a 1986 interview with an artist we haven't heard from in a long while.
0: Yeah, it's been more than 30 years since Anita Baker was on the radio, but this coming 1986 interview with Anita and Marilyn Dennis is exceptional. Also on the way, the very haunting and tragic story behind Elvis Presley's first major hit.
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7: And now the forecast from the AM 800 Weather Center. A few clouds with the wind becoming light overnight, down to 6 or 43. For your Sunday ahead, a mainly sunny Mother's Day with a high of 18 or 64. Clear Sunday evening, down to plus 2 or 36. Sunny Monday, up to 16 or 61. A mix of sun and cloud Tuesday, 40% chance of showers, high 17 or 63. And clouds on Wednesday, 40% chance of showers and a high 16 or 61.
8: This is Famous Last Words. I'm Tom Jokic with Christopher Ward. Christopher, I want to spring this clip on you. We're just going to do a behind the hits segment on one song, okay? And the song is Heartbreak Hotel. And this clip is Mae Axton, who, by the way, is the mother of
9: Hoyt Axton,
8: a performer and songwriter in his own right. He wrote one or two of the
9: Joy to the World.
8: Okay. He wrote Joy to the World. That was a big hit for Three Dog Night. His mother, Mae Axton, co-wrote Heartbreak Hotel. And this is her describing the idea for writing that song.
10: Tommy Durden came in and said, "Have you seen the newspaper?" And it was still folded up. I said, "I haven't had time, Tommy. I'm busy." He said, "You've got to see it." He was walking the floor. Here on the front page was a picture of a man. And he had torn out every identification mark in his clothes, his wallet, everything, and had written one sentence, "I walk a lonely street." And he clutched it in his hand and killed himself. And I sat there stunned for a moment. Then I looked up and I said, "Tommy, but everybody in the world has someone who cares about him. And when someone who cares about this man sees this picture, they're going to be heartbroken. So let's put a heartbreak hotel at the end of that lonely street." He said, "Let's do." So I got up and went over to the piano. He came over. It was a combination, something like I started singing. And since my baby left me, I got a new place to dwell. He said, "It's down at the end of the lonely street." I said, "At Heartbreak Hotel." And that's the way it emerged.
11: It's a lonely, baby. Well, it's a lonely. It'll be so lonely they could die.
8: Wow, that's Mae Axton from probably late 70s, because I know she, in the same interview, she's talking about the recent passing of Elvis Presley. And so that's why we have this interview. So I would say late 70s, early 80s, Mae Axton talking about writing Heartbreak Hotel. Don't you love that clip?
9: I have to tell you, I do love that clip. And I heard another version of it in person, because I met her on the trip to Nashville in 1987 and to Memphis, where I wrote Black Velvet.
8: Oh, wow.
9: And we went to her place, and it was the huge mansion with the big white pillars. And when we arrived and came inside the foyer, she welcomed us by coming down ever so slowly this long descending curving staircase.
8: Wow.
9: Full Southern Belle in effect. I mean, it was brilliant. And she told very much the same story. The other thing she added to the story, though, is that she gave Elvis Presley a piece of the song, gave him a writing credit in exchange for him making that his first single on his new record deal with RCA Records.
8: Okay, so this is really interesting, because to me, I was thinking that RCA was very audacious to actually put this song out to introduce Elvis to the world. But now we know the real reason why it happened. Elvis said, "Sure, you can have me on your record label. This is the first song I want out."
9: That's the way Mae Axton tells it.
8: Wow. That is mind-boggling. There you go. Mae Axton and

0: That's Anita Baker and her breakthrough single, Sweet Love, from the 1986 album, Rapture. You know, Tom, Anita has one of those voices that is instantly recognizable and completely commands a listener's attention. Her second album, Rapture, produced hits, Grammys, and multi-platinum sales. This is a great one-on-one with Marilyn Dennis. Here, yeah. Anita talks about dealing with doubts from people in positions of power, trying to make a new beginning, delaying celebration, and keeping it simple.
1: You know, you're 28, is that right? I'm 28. So what a human measuring stick you are. I was reading. I'm serious. I mean, I'm so jealous.
2: What?
1: Because you are so good and your album is so good. But you know what? You poor thing. You've gone through a lot of grief over the last 8 years.
2: Right.
1: Let's go back to 1978. Let's talk about the group Chapter 8, about the company saying,
2: Ariola.
1: Yeah, saying, sorry, no more label. And by the way, that lead singer you have cannot sing. Did they say that about you?
3: Let me tell you what they did, first of all. They recorded us, and they released the album in maybe three markets. And then they decided that they were not going to renew our option to record us a second time because they didn't feel like we had what it took to make it in the music business. And at the time, I'm like very young, and I assumed at the time that it took talent to make it in the music business. I've since come to find that it takes a lot of other things as well. But, I assumed that these are professional people. They're record executives, and they do this for a living. They must know what they're talking about. So I better not try to make this my day job, you know.
1: Mm-hmm.
3: 'Cause, I come from a single-parent home, inner-city Detroit kid, and we were raised to be self-sufficient, very practical people. And the idea was, well, you've given this enough time. It's not happening for you. You know, go and get a job. And nobody had to tell me to do that. But I felt that they could have been a little more tactful. I mean, because these, you know, you're dealing with people's dreams here. And I was relatively young at the time. And I had since moved out of my mom's apartment because with Chapter 8 we were doing quite well. In terms of being able to make a moderate living. Mm-hmm. But I had my own place to sustain, and it wasn't about going back to my mother's house, although the door is always open. But
1: pride was in the way, too.
3: Exactly. Mm-hmm. I have to make my own way, must make my own way. Wouldn't have it any other way. So I waited tables and bars and answered ads, and I finally answered an ad for a receptionist in a small law firm in downtown Detroit. And again, I was fortunate because they liked my voice. Everything positive that's ever happened to me has been as a result of my voice, either my speaking voice or my singing voice. Along comes this guy named Otis Smith, who had been affiliated with Ariola Records and had since 2 years has passed now. And he has formed his own record label, recorded Bobby Womack successfully, Johnny Taylor. And now he wants to record me. That's all it took to get me back into the business. Expressed the desire to make me a star.
1: You must be feeling on cloud nine. I mean, how do you really feel? Can you believe it?
2: Can you believe what's happened to you?
3: I can't believe it. But I also haven't had a chance to sit down at home and feel all of this stuff, then I think I'll get the gist of it, you know, but I haven't really even got it yet.
1: When I heard Sweet Love, I said, who is that? Right? Who is that? Then we see the video. No glitz to you, lady. That is on purpose, isn't it?
3: Doggone right. You will never see me dripping in sequins or descending from a mountainous staircase onto the stage. The album cover is simple. The music inside is simple. There's no production. There's not 30 strings and 10 horns. The stage show, there is no production. There's a rhythm section and three girls and myself. If the music is not the show, I'm in trouble.
1: Mm-hmm.
3: I'm one of those people who, if I try to be something other than what I am, it's not going to come off. If I try to be extremely sophisticated and cosmopolitan, I'm going to trip over the coffee table, okay?
4: That's wonderful. I just love that interview. That is one of the earliest interviews that Marilyn Dennis ever did when we started working together. And Marilyn connects with her so quickly. That's such an unusual skill that she has. Like just by saying, hey, we're the same age, you know, and I'm using you kind of as a measuring stick for my life. Like that's a funny way of getting into an interview and connecting with that artist very quickly. So I have to tell you that there was another time when Marilyn and I were together, and I actually cannot find this interview, but Marilyn interviewed Mick Hucknall from Simply Red. We had a great interview. Mick is a little bit aloof during the interview, but he's fine.
0: Yeah.
4: Anyway, we all leave at the same time. So all three of us, Mick Hucknall, myself, and Marilyn Dennis, are in an elevator. And Mick, kind of looking around, checking out the acoustics of the elevator, all of a sudden starts singing the opening line from Sweet Love by Anita Baker. Now, like,
0: wow,
4: it was beautiful, and it made you realize what a beautiful, tuneful, melodic song that was. And with Mick Hucknall standing right beside you singing it, both of us got goosebumps, just looked at each other, and we still talk about that moment. It was just great.
0: Well, that's a fantastic moment. I love that. He is a formidable singer, too. That would make it even more impressive. It's just his incredible pipes in that small space.
4: That's right.
0: I saw him play at the El Macambo one time, and he opened the show a cappella by singing Bill Withers' song, Grandma's Hands.
4: Oh, wow.
0: That does it for this week. Famous Lost Words is written and produced by that guy, Tom Jokic.
4: Co-written by that guy, Christopher Ward. Theme music by Christopher and Rob Wells. 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
10: From the National Newsroom of the Canadian Press, I'm Don Mitchell. During a speech Saturday to policy experts and thinkers, as well as current and former politicians, Prime Minister Mark Carney touted Canadian values and its willingness to advance modern solutions, like seeking trade deals with partners other than the United States. At the 2026 Global Progress Action Summit in Toronto, Carney said Canada needs to build new institutions and reimagine old ones as an antidote to anxieties that people in governments are grappling with in the modern age. Liberal MP Nate Erskine-Smith has lost a provincial nomination race, failing to clear the first of several hurdles toward the leadership of the Ontario Liberals. Liberal members in the riding of Scarborough Southwest selected business owner Asanul Hafiz as their candidate for an upcoming by-election. However, Erskine-Smith, who represents the neighboring riding of Beaches East York federally, is implying irregularities in the voting process.
11: It wouldn't be fair for me to jump off the cuff. Like, I really have to talk to the team in detail and get advice from the team as to what they saw happen there. I've spoken to a few scrutineers already who said they've never seen anything like it, and it's unreal what happened in there.
10: Erskine-Smith had indicated he was hoping to win in the provincial Scarborough Southwest by-election to secure a seat in the legislature ahead of a bid for the Ontario Liberal leadership. Four Canadian passengers on a cruise ship at the center of a deadly hantavirus outbreak are set to disembark early Sunday. Ship owner and cruise organizer Oceanwide Expedition says dozens of asymptomatic passengers will exit the MV Hondius at the largest port in the Canary Islands. Meanwhile, the head of the World Health Organization, Director Tedros Adhanom Ghebreyesus, assured residents of the Spanish island that the virus was not another COVID. The Dutch-flagged vessel has more than 140 passengers and crew on board and is expected to arrive at the island of Tenerife. Meanwhile, a possible boat explosion near a popular South Florida sandbar sent several people to hospital with serious injuries Saturday afternoon. Miami-Dade Fire Rescue pulling people into lifeboats and rushing them to nearby fuel docks. One witness said the blast sent people flying off the boat.
9: I saw 12 stretchers leave with people very badly burned. Just a gasoline explosion is just quick and it's just terrible.
10: Officials say 11 people were taken to local hospitals, with some of them having to be airlifted. And the U.S. is still awaiting for Iran's response to a proposed interim agreement that could end the two-month war and reopen the Strait of Hormuz. ABC foreign correspondent Tom Sufi Burridge is in Tel Aviv.
12: Tonight, President Trump telling a French reporter he expects to hear from Iran, quote, very soon. The president reportedly telling French TV the Iranians still very much want to conclude a deal. If a deal is made, the U.S. would gradually ease its military blockade in exchange for Iran allowing safe passage for the 1,500 commercial vessels trapped in the waters west of the Strait of Hormuz.
10: Washington is awaiting a response to a proposal that seeks a rollback on Tehran's disputed nuclear program. There are reports Russian President Vladimir Putin said Moscow's proposal to take enriched uranium from Iran to help negotiate a settlement still remains on the table. This is the Canadian Press. In sports and the Stanley Cup playoffs, Kirill Kaprizov scored first and assisted on the next two goals as the Minnesota Wild handed the Colorado Avalanche their first loss in the postseason with a 5-1 victory in Game 3 of their second-round playoff series. The Avalanche will take a 2-1 lead in Game 4 in Minnesota on Monday. Jason Blake's second goal of the game, scored at 5:31 of overtime, lifted the visiting Carolina Hurricanes to a 3-2 win over the Philadelphia Flyers to sweep their second-round series. Logan Stankoven also scored for the Canes, who will meet either Montreal or Buffalo in the East Final. And in MLS, Lionel Messi and Inter Miami came to Toronto and defeated TFC by a score of 4-2 at BMO Field. Meanwhile, a 90th minute Daniel Rios penalty helped CF Montreal to a 2-0 win over Orlando City and a fourth straight home win for CFM. And the best two teams in MLS, the Vancouver Whitecaps and the San Jose Earthquakes, played to a 1-1 draw in California. From the Canadian Press, I'm Don Mitchell.
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18: And now the forecast from the AM 800 Weather Center. Low of 6 or 43 overnight with a few clouds and the wind becoming light. Looking ahead to your Sunday for Mother's Day, a mainly sunny day in store with a high of 18 or 64. Sunday evening, clear down to plus 2 or 36. Monday, sunshine up to 16 or 61. Tuesday, a mixed sky, 40% chance of showers, 17 or 63. And Wednesday, clouds, 40% chance of showers and a high 16 or 61.
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0: broadcasting live from the confines of an abandoned radio station in the secluded apartment building closet of high strangeness. From the foothills of the Colorado Rockies, and they are gorgeous, full of Bigfoot, strange lights, all kinds of things like that. It's time now for a full disclosure of the topics they told us were off limits. Hello there, I'm Connie Willis. This is Coast to Coast AM, and tonight, alien abductee. We like to say lifer. We'll explain that later. Hypnosis, regression, and the regression of Bob Gimlin from the Gimlin-Patterson film. Patterson-Gimlin film. Now I'm saying it every way. It all works. It's all good. Mother's Day weekend and great music for you too tonight. So turn off those lights. Join me for another interesting evening of conversation, much needed education, and a chance we might get a little closer to the truth of what lurks amongst us and what is beyond. I'm Connie Willis, and this is Coast to Coast AM.
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0: You are listening to Coast AM. Connie Willis back at you. Willis Weekend, how are you doing tonight? Saturday night, beautiful day in Colorado. I hope you had a wonderful day as well. It's so nice when the temperatures are wonderful and the sun's right on you. I don't know if you've ever been to Colorado, but the sun's on you and it feels good. And then as soon as the cloud comes over, drops 10 degrees right then and there. Or more, and then it goes right back up as soon as the cloud's gone. It's just very interesting, dry humor and weather as well here. Anyway, hope you guys are in for a great night tonight. I know that we're going to get some good music for you. We can do a little bit about the UFO stuff. We've got regression, hypnotherapy coming up later with the Patterson-Gimlin film of Bob Gimlin. We're going to... to see what other things that he does too, hypnotic wise. And of course, we have a good friend of mine, Brett Oldham, that is here. We share a lot of things in common here, and I'm happy that I met him along the way so that we could get together and learn a lot from each other. He's a well-known alien abductee. He has coined the phrase lifer. And the reason why is either usually for the most part, you're an abductee or a contactee. Contactee likes to be taken. An abductee does not. And a lifer says, hey, there's nothing I can do about it. And one way or the other, there's just nothing I can do about it. So I'm a lifer. And we are talking about people that are in what we call the hybridization project. Those of you that knew Bud Hopkins, his work, and Dr. David M. Jacobs, his work. Well, you know what I'm talking about. Most of you all know that, being here on Coast to Coast AM. We've talked about all this for a long, long, long, long time. But he's gotten worldwide attention with everything that he's gone through. And he's written some really great books, Children of the Greys. In fact, I've got them right here in front of me, because if you get his books, you're going to enjoy the fact that you can look at the one from quite a long time ago. I'm not sure where to find the year on this, but that was Children of the Greys. And that's where you'll see this little child that looks half alien and half human. And here we go now, his latest book, a long time later, Children of the Greys, The Aftermath. He's got that same child grown up. He just did a wonderful job with the book and the book cover. And glad to call you friend, Brett. How are you? Welcome back once again to Coast AM. How are you?
10: I'm doing good. I appreciate you having me back, and also glad to call you friend.
0: Thanks. Well, we're lifers together. I'm so glad you coined that phrase, because the other ones never worked. This isn't something I can't wait to have happen, or it's something that, you know, I hate, despise, where I want to take my life, you know, because that's what the extremes are with people, right? So lifers is, what can you do?
10: Yeah, that's one of the things that I try to get to people that's been taken multiple times, because if you happen to be one of these people that they prefer for whatever reasons, mostly DNA, then you're going to be a lifer. They're going to keep coming at you, coming to take you, use you. I mean, there's been many times that I've thought I'm going to reach a certain age where it's going to stop. You know, it's like, okay, you know, they've got to be done with me by now. And then, you know, you just finally accept that this is probably something that you'll go to the grave with, you know.
0: Yeah.
10: And I coined that like way back in the first book, with 2013, because it was like to me like being sentenced to a life in prison, you know, like you just got to accept it. And
0: that's right.
10: And that's one of the ways to deal with it, is to accept it, that and then to try to turn it into a positive. There are positives you can draw from it, you know, and a lot of what I do has helped other people that's had these experiences, and especially the people that's traumatized by it, which we all are to some degree, depending on what's been done to you and how many times you've been taken. And that was one of the reasons that I decided to write a second book, because I had so many people contacting me. I mean, I lost count, you know, it's triple digit numbers. And it was all these people that were saying, I've never told anybody this before. Or my husband would kill me if he knew, you know, I was telling you this, and that type of thing like that. And they would start telling me they'd been holding this secret in their whole life. You know, like some people that, you know, I could relate, because I did the same exact thing, because it didn't even, you too, probably, you know, I mean, it was a thing that it's too taboo to talk about in public. And, you know, you're worried that they would, if you went to see a therapist, that they would start prescribing medication or maybe, you know, want to put you in some kind of rehab thing or something, you know, until you got this out of your system.
0: You can talk about it, but you can't say that you are one of them.
10: Exactly. And so many people hold it in, you know, it's the suffering and silence thing, and you don't know who to turn to or who to talk to. And I kind of became a beacon for a lot of people like that, because they just told me they would read the book, and it's like, oh my God, you know, this is like, this, you're telling my story, you know, and this happened to me too. And there was, things like that. And they finally like I guess they felt comfortable with me. And so I kind of kept repeating a lot of the same things to people. And I was like, you know, I met some people whose experiences were so congruent with mine that it was like, it just defied the odds. I mean, just, it was stuff that's not the normal stuff that's talked about. And I wanted to be a voice for them. So I included like five different abductees that, and I say abductees, you know, I know they, people's experience are supposed to be the word, you know, but it's abduction. And
0: it is. And it nails it immediately. You know what we're talking about. It needs to be that strong. Yeah.
10: But, and I wanted to tell their story because, you know, they don't want to go public. You know, they have jobs that they were concerned about. And I also wanted people to know that, that basically, you know, what happened to me, like since I went public. And there's a lot of that in there, and it hasn't been a pretty story. I mean, when you get to a certain point of this and offer the kind of proof that I've offered, it gets dangerous, and it's gotten really dangerous with me.
0: Yeah, you did some things that nobody else has ever done and had the opportunity to be able to do it. And I guess, was it all documentary oriented to where it's like, hey, let's test him like this because we're doing a documentary? Or did some other people come to you and say, okay, we saw you in some documentaries. We understand who you are. We want to do some things ourselves, those tests. What are the different tests that you took along the way that show proof and evidence that some of these people have to have? Not that you were, I'm sure you were just also, I mean, it's just a hard thing to deal with, but you have to deal with it.
10: Well, I was hell bent on like, I got to prove this to everybody. When I first, you know, 13 years ago, when I went public, because, I had to be coaxed into the people that I told, to do a book. They're like, you have a lot of these memories. You have more than most people. And because, you know, I was in therapy when I had this revelation, you know, like I was having all kinds of anxiety issues and ended up in therapy. And that's when I had the breakthrough. It was a long, long ordeal. And I, even after that, it was so taboo. I didn't even tell my therapist, you know, that I was starting to have these memories. But once the floodgates were open, and I tell people this all the time, it's like, if you think you've been abducted, but you're not 100% sure, I would kind of just leave that door closed. You know, if you're able to through life and it's not affecting you, in any way, and you're just curious, you know, it's probably best just to leave it closed because when you open that door, you might not like what you find.
0: And, you know, it's funny, Brett, that you say that because when I was working with David Jacobs, and you know who he is, and he said at first, cause I was just interviewing him. I was just going to get him on an interview and I was making a tape so I can make a reel. And later that reel helped me to get on Coast, which was cool. But, I had talked to him and I asked him if he could do a regression with me. And he goes, no, we don't do that. Everybody wants a regression. We don't do that. Myself and Bud, what we did is we put together, this survey and they said, you take this survey. And from there, we'll decide if you have enough traits that we can, you know, that you have a high probability of being an abductee, then we will regress you. Well, I took that survey that he used to have and, it made sense. I went, Oh my gosh. The pieces of the puzzle fit together. But this is what he said in relation to what you said. He said, are you sure you want to do this? He said, you're certainly capable of being, what we think and, I will regress you. However, are you ready to open Pandora's box? He said, you'll never be able to close it again. So exactly what you said.
10: Have you found that to be true?
0: Oh yeah. Yeah.
10: Yeah.
0: Oh yeah. Immediately. I mean, just even the survey itself, you know, you find that to be the case. You know, the time I actually came out, so funny to say it that way, was here on Coast with me, you, I think we had Philip Kinsella here.
10: Yeah.
0: We had Paul Sinclair.
10: Yeah.
0: I think there was somebody else with, I can't remember now.
10: Yeah. I think that was it.
0: Okay.
10: Yeah. Yeah, but back to the proof thing, you know, so I, when I did the first book, I started with photographic evidence because I had these mysterious scars. There was a puncture mark, a big puncture mark, on the left side of by my rib cage under my left arm. And then I had a large scar across my lower spine and my lower back across my spine. And doctors had seen it before and they would say, oh, when did you have surgery and that kind of thing? And I was like, never, you know. And anyway, that went on and I ended up like, matter of fact, so many doctors had seen over the years. And in April of 2015, I was living in Nashville at the time and I was getting a physical and I decided, you know, this is a new doctor. It was a female doctor. She hasn't seen it. So I was like, I'm just going to show it to her on my back, just the one on my back, you know, I'm just going to say, hey, you know, like act like I didn't know anything about it and see what she said. And she was looking at it closely and everything. And she goes, well, you know, there's this disease out there that people can have. And there's the cause of the scar easily or some random way or something. I didn't really understand what she was talking about, but she said there's a special blood test that you can take. And I was given, you know, yeah, you give blood on these physical stuff. I said, well, go ahead and take an extra vial then, you know, we'll see if I have that. So she says, yeah, great. You know, so they did. And when she called me to give my results and stuff, she kind of ignored that. And she was given all the other stuff with your blood tests and all that. And it's like, I was going, wait a minute, you know, what about the special test that, I did for the scars? And she goes, no, you don't have that disease. And I says, well, what do you think? What's the deal? What's your opinion, your professional opinion? And she goes, I really don't know. I'm puzzled by it. She goes, as a matter of fact, I showed it to another doctor here in the clinic. He doesn't know either. And they don't want to touch it. You know, they just left it alone. So I put those pictures in there like that. But, I was also taken with my girlfriend at the time. And she was, pregnant and we were living together and she was, just at the end of the first trimester. And they took both of us and they took the fetus and it was really, really traumatic. In fact, one of the regressions that I did later, I revisited that because I felt guilty about that, for years. I have felt it was just because she was with me. She had to go through that because it was really bad. And even, when at the end of it, the next day we woke up and there was some blood on the bed and she went in the bathroom and, you know, she called out, you know, I'm bleeding, call a doctor. And we took her up, this was in Vegas and we only lived about 15 minutes from the doctors and he was examining her. He goes, gotta take you, over to Women's Hospital. It was on East Sahara. It's not there anymore, but small Women's Hospital. And I went there and I called my mom and her mom and they both came and, I saw him. He said, we got to do you've had a miscarriage. And she said, no, I haven't had a miscarriage. You know, there was nothing but blood and no tissue. And he goes, he says, well, we're going to have to do a D&C and, you know, where they scrape the womb and stuff. And so they went over to Women's Hospital and they did that. And he come walking out and I was in this waiting room and I got up and I went over there and I said, is she okay? He goes, oh, yeah, she's fine. He goes, and my mom was standing right behind me. I didn't know at the time. I didn't really see her at the time, you know, but she came walking up behind me and he says, you know, it's like the damnedest thing I've ever seen. And I'm like, what do you mean? He goes, I just, examined her, you know, less than 2 weeks ago and she had a perfectly normal pregnancy. And when there was nothing in the womb, it was like she was never been pregnant. It was already cleaned.
12: Wow.
10: And I remembered, you know, what happened and I was completely mentally and physically drained from it. And I didn't say anything to her because I didn't know if she remembered it. And I remembered just accidentally turning to my mom and I said, they took it. Like, cause my mom didn't even know what was going on with me at the time.
12: Oh, she didn't. Okay.
10: No. And so she did soon after that. because she asked me, what are you talking about? You know, she kept crying.
0: Oh, well, you
10: and
0: blew the beans there a little bit.
10: That
0: there,
10: witness, I mean, she ended up, you know, we ended up like breaking up and stuff. And, but years, I lost contact with her. And years later, when the first book came out, I was asked to do, I think it was called Monsters and Mysteries in America or something like that. It was some show that was, you know, dealt with paranormal stuff. And, and they wanted, something got brought up about that story, and they says, oh, do you think that she would come on and tell her part of it? And I was like, I don't think so, but I'll try to get a hold of her. And I got a hold of her through Facebook Messenger, found her on Facebook, and I asked her, and she said that she would. So they took me out to Vegas, flew us out to Vegas to film, because that's where it happened at. And they filmed us separately. They filmed my bit and stuff, and they talked to a couple of members of my family and stuff. And then they met with her separately. And then when they came back later after filming with her, they met up with me again. And I asked the producer, how did it go? And he said, her story matched yours 100% verbatim. You know, she remembers it exactly like you do. So, you know, that was pretty strong. You know, I mean, she went on TV a couple more times after that, you know, publicly telling the same story, you know. But the big thing that happened, besides all that, even though that's a lot, was, you know, I did a few episodes of Ancient Aliens, and they wanted me to do Prometheus Productions, who does that show. They wanted me to do a pilot for a show that was a concept that I was going to be basically what I do a lot of, and would meet with the other abductees, and we would hear their story, and I would counsel them basically. And they had like some guy that was going to be like the skeptic kind of guy. I don't remember what his name was, but anyway, so we filmed a pilot. We filmed for a week in Los Angeles. And they were going to run these tests on these people.
0: I want you to hold on, because we got to take a break, and I want to hear about the test, and I want to hear about the show, because I don't want to have to cut that off. I'll just cut you off now, then you can tell us when we come back. Alien abductee, Brett Oldham. You can find him at BrettOldham.com. Look up his story and get his books, Children of the Greys, and now recently Children of the Greys Aftermath. And that is Brett with one T, so it's B-R-E-T, and then it's Oldham, O-L-D-H-A-M, Old Ham. Alrighty, so stay with us. More to come. It's Connie Willis on Coast to Coast AM.

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8: And now the forecast from the AM 800 Weather Center. A few clouds with the wind becoming light overnight, down to 6 or 43. For your Sunday ahead, a mainly sunny Mother's Day with a high of 18 or 64. Clear Sunday evening, down to plus 2 or 36. Sunny Monday, up to 16 or 61. A mix of sun and cloud Tuesday, 40% chance of showers, high 17 or 63. And clouds on Wednesday, 40% chance of showers and a high 16 or 61.
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0: 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Now, here's your guest host, Connie Willis.
1: A Tucker Band. You knew that. Can't you see? It's Coast to Coast AM. Connie Willis here. 1973, that's the year. Can't you see? You know that one. You'll keep singing that one tonight. Written after a breakup with that unmistakable flute intro that we all love. Coy Caldwell, he actually recorded the guitar and flute parts in a single take. Gives it that nice, raw, emotional feel, right? But yeah, one take, that was it. One take. Those are the best. So hope you're enjoying the evening here. And I wanted to tell you a story. We're at, let's see, tonight's Powerball. It was at, I can't remember now, 47 million, but now no one won. So it's at 57 million for Monday night. And that's one of, you know, this is where a lot of you think, what if, right? What if it was me? And well, that's exactly why I created my Win Any Lottery course. And I got the book, but now it's like, let me just do the course. It includes the book, so you're set there. But a lot of people just kind of grab numbers. They do quick picks, birthdays, anniversaries, whatever pops into their head. But what I teach you is how to slow down, tune in, and work with your own intuition and your subconscious mind when you choose your numbers, right? Just, hey, Lynn Buchanan, one of our psychic spies, taught me the method years ago and said, go ahead, Connie, do what you want with it. So I made an ebook and now I've got the course out. And you guys have been doing very, very well. I have to tell you that some of you have already contacted me saying that you're winning. Some are winning hundreds. Some have told me that you've won several thousand. A lot of you have definitely said that the course has already paid for itself. And I get it. It works. And when you do it yourself, you're going to realize, hey, this, I can maybe win the jackpot. So I hope if you do, you let me know, okay? I'd love to know. So it's fun. It's easy to follow, and it's really quick, the courses, so you can start to play for, you know, tomorrow night's, I don't think we have a Sunday night anything, but, if you, are into the numbered lotteries, this is for you. So go to ConnieWillis.com. You can look for the Win Any Lottery course. You'll see it kind of about halfway down. And get it. And let's, let me know if something happens, okay? Tonight might be a good night to start. More to come here. Stay with me. Connie Willis on Coast to Coast AM.
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1: Coast to Coast AM, Connie Willis here, back at you this weekend. Quick reminder before we get going, Mother's Day is tomorrow, and sometimes the simplest message is the first, is the one that means the most. Make sure you call her or go by or take her somewhere or buy her something or whatever you get a chance to do. And if she's no longer with you, say something, because I'm absolutely sure from above she can hear you. No question about it. Mother's Day. That's tomorrow. Don't forget, okay? Trust me, don't forget that one. Brett Oldham is with us tonight, recognized on more alien abductee documentaries and TV shows more than anybody. He's got his original book that he wrote was Children of the Greys, and now he has his second one, the sequel to Children of the Greys Aftermath. Brett, why, you know, when I first met you, you had said, I'm not doing interviews anymore. I'm not doing anything else. I'm done with it. I'm sick of it. but it was great to meet you at the time. But then you ended up doing an interview with me on Coast, and we did, something else called the Taken Talks, which was a blast to do. And then we did it here on Coast as well. And, then you wrote a book. I'm like, well, I can't believe he's got a book going on. This is great. And you did a wonderful job with it. You just, and especially, as you know, the cover is amazing, to go from the child to the grown up of, well, you tell us.
9: Yeah. Before we do that, I got to tell you two important things. Happy Mother's Day to everybody out there, and including the pet mommies, because I'm a big animal activist, and I know how important the fur babies are too. So, I want to finish with before we move on to that, but I will get to that book cover and reason where it came from. But okay. I was filming a pilot, and they were running these tests that they were going to run on all these people that we, the other abductees that was going to be on the show. And of course, they asked me to do it, to be the first one. And I was like, sure, I can't ask other people to come on the show and go through this, all these tests and stuff, if I'm not willing to do it myself. So of course I'll do it. And so one of the first things they did, was a polygraph test. And so this was filmed, you know, I didn't just go to some random office and, you know, take this. And there was a complete film crew there. And you know how big those, you know, there's 8-10 people there.
1: Yeah.
9: I had 3 cameras on me, and they brought in a guy named Joseph Paolia. He was a former Secret Service agent, presidential detail. So very, very big credentials to do this. And so I did that and passed. And then the same week, they asked me to do what was called a QEEG brain scan, which I didn't even know what it was. And, you know, they could explain to me what's going on. And basically, they wire you up with all these electrode things on your head. And this particular brain scan, it measures the electrical activity in your brain. And when they ask you a question, certain parts of your brain, the lobes of your brain that's dealing with that, like, you know, they call it like storytelling section with the creative part or something. Like if you're making something up, that lobe of your brain would light up and it triggers the electrodes and they measure all this stuff. Or if you're telling the truth, then that part of your brain that accesses memory will light up. And so it's a level above a polygraph. You know, people say, oh, there's people who can fake a polygraph. Maybe they can. I don't know. But this there's no faking, you know. So they brought in a guy for that. It was a neuroscientist named Dr. Dario Nardi. He's a PhD. He's written books on, he's the founder of UCLA Human Complex System degree program. So this guy's another big time credentials, top notch professional. And he was very nice to work with. He told me what was going to happen. And, you know, we did some kind of memory cognitive test before we did the brain scan. And then they start asking me questions that they knew that related to my case, things that I had talked about publicly. And the test results came back from that, showing that everything that I was answering came from the section of my brain that accessed memory, meaning I was telling the truth. And not only that, he told me that the section that deals with emotion was attached to it. So the truth that I was telling also brought up emotional reactions because, of course, a lot of this stuff's traumatic. So that was really very strong evidence, you know, just in that 1 week. And it was all televised. I mean, I did all this with cameras in my face and a bunch of people looking at me. And about a year later, that show, by the way, this is with the beginning of when I almost got too much evidence, because that's when they started shutting me down in Hollywood, and I had other stuff planned, and that show had two networks going to pick it up, got dropped, that nobody would tell me why, even the producers that were working on it, you know.

0: Unexplained Show with William Shatner. I had a plane ticket bought, the whole nine yards. They dropped it, you know, so they've cut me off. Because the second time, they wanted me to come back in, a year later to come back and film another episode called The Taken with Ancient Aliens. You can still find it. It's episode 9 of season 13. And in that, they asked me once again, we want you to take another brain scan. And I said, well, you already got footage from me. Why don't you just use that, you know? And they're like, no, we want to do another one. And I thought, well, that's weird, you know, but okay, you know, I'll do it. So they did get Dr. Nardi again to do it. And this time, Nick Pope asked me the questions. And you know, once again, I passed the brain scan. You know, like he said the same exact, they asked me different questions this time. Same exact results. Accessing memory, emotion attached to it. And they aired that. They aired that on the episode. You can see a little bit of that on the episode, because I went down to Pasadena and did a big conference down there for them, and they showed part of that, and they also showed this part where I was doing the brain scan. And after that, things got really, really amped up at the danger level for me, to the point that it became not worth it, because they were pulling in my driveway in their black SUVs and basically threatening my life. And
1: who's they that was doing that? Who's they?
0: I'm not going to say, but you can figure it out. You know, it's
1: did
0: the people that aren't.
1: Did you ever see their faces or anything?
0: Yeah. But normal? Yeah. That wasn't men in black. No, it was middle-aged guys. And happened twice. And I kind of took it, you know, I had already went through all kinds of stuff with, during the course of all this. And I go over in more detail, about, you know, all the things that had happened to me, by going public, you know, and this was just sort of an accumulation of it, but this was the thing. I mean, you know, my computer's been hacked like twice already, where they've tried to do complete downloads of my computer, even though I've got security and stuff on it. And, you know, my phone's been tapped back in 89. I was friends with John Lear in Vegas, and this is when the Bob Lazar thing broke, when George Knapp, you know, broke all that. And I was at John's house a lot, and, you know, his phones were tapped and my phones were tapped, you know, and they were watching me. That was way, way before I went public. And, you know, my house has been broken into twice. And, you know, one time, and maybe we can get into it later, you know, I had some remarkable evidence on some sheets that I had, and, you know, they broke in for that reason, to get that, to tamper with it. And, you know, I've been spied on, you know, there's been trucks in front of my, there was a UPS, the size of a UPS truck. I was on the end of a cul-de-sac in Tennessee, and, that house had been broken into once, nothing touched. They were just trying to look at my stuff. Nothing was stolen. And I thought it was a UPS truck, but it had no license plates, and I had to leave somewhere, and I didn't feel comfortable. You know, it's like, this thing's parked there for a long time, you know, and it was angled really weird. And it was kind of just in front of my house at the end of the cul-de-sac, and there was just a field on the other side. And I was like, I don't know what this guy's doing. And I pull over there right beside it, and the strangest looking man was in there, and he had these big yellow goggles on, like, I don't know what, you know, I'm like, what, and he never, you know, if somebody pulls beside your car, beside your vehicle, you kind of look over like, hey, you know, what do you want? You know, and I pulled right beside, and I was just in a regular car, and this guy doesn't move. He's like a mannequin, you know, and I'm like, okay, I thought at first maybe he was eating lunch or something. Like, he doesn't move, you know, like he just keeps staring straight ahead at this field. And I sat there for a few minutes, you know, thinking, hey, does he not know I'm here? You know, and he just ignores me the whole time. And then I realized, like, there's no markings on this truck. You know, it looked like a UPS truck or van or whatever you want to call them. And, he's dressed, not in a UPS uniform. And he just looked super strange. And those big yellow goggle things he was wearing, I don't know what that was all about. Mm. And so obviously to me, they were spying on me. And,

0: There's just been a bunch of stuff like that, you know, and aside from all the verbal attacks that happens when you go public with this stuff and people
1: right.
0: telling me I'm going to hell and that I'm, you know, I'm dealing with demons and I just, I don't know. I mean, it's a long story and, you know, too long for this. And that's one of the reasons that I wrote about all that stuff.
1: But you write about it. Exactly. Yeah.
0: But the book covers, you know, it's funny. I'm glad you noticed that because there's a lot of people who haven't caught that did read the first book and they haven't really put that together that's the same little girl.
1: Maybe they didn't have the first book.
0: I don't know. You know, because there's just been a handful of people that said that to me. But I did that on purpose because the first book, I knew if I ever wrote about the story, you know, with that, when I first met her, which is in the first book, you know, I was like, I've got to put, she just made such like an indelible mark on my psyche. You know, I was like, I gotta put this picture of her. And my brother Jeffrey Oldham is a fantastic award-winning artist in Las Vegas. And, he's won all kinds of awards and stuff. And I tried to describe it to him. He's responsible for that one.
1: And, that's beautiful.
0: You know, I just described, I said, you know, I know this is going to be kind of weird because this, but I want to get, try to disclose, you know, so he did that. And there has been so many people across the world that tell me that they just can't stop staring at her. And they've also people that have seen hybrids that, you know, they were told was their child that look very similar to her. And so, I always, you know, I did it for her because I never got to see her again. Like they had introduced me to her and
1: yeah,
0: I had
1: can you tell that story so people know what?
0: Yeah. It was weird because you usually just hear about the mothers, you know, being introduced, but it was one of the weirdest times because most of the time when I've had these experiences, the craft is very well lit and it's sort of a light that, it's bright, but it doesn't like hurt your eyes kind of thing. It's different than our light. And, at this time, like I was escorted into this area of, I assume a craft and it was kind of dark and there was just like these little round lights streaming down the wall in sequence. And, I was like, I don't know what's going on here. You know, I was a little alarmed, cause you never know what you're in for. And being that it was dark, I was pretty nervous and it was just the two of the small grays that was taking me down there, you know, doing their job. And I was instructed to stay. And there was the room was kind of sloped a little bit and there was a doorway and there was, I could see the light coming out of the doorway, but the light wasn't entering into I was about, I don't know, like 50 feet away from it, but the light wasn't filtering into the room where I was standing. And I remember thinking like, how are they doing that? You know, how they're controlling light. They're literally controlling light. Like if we open a door into a lighted room and open a door into a dark room, that light starts light. You know, the dark room gets brighter, you know, it filters into mm-hmm. the other room. Not here. And so I'm just standing there. The other two little grays left and I'm just standing there. I'm like, I don't know what to do. I don't know what's going on. And then, I see these figures coming out of the doorway from the lighted room. And it turns out to be a little girl. Who's the girl on the cover and also an adult hybrid gray. And that was, she introduced me and that was basically how it all started with her. And we had some interaction.
1: And they asked you to touch her, right?
0: Yes. Yeah. They wanted me to touch her and interact with her and talk to her. And she wasn't afraid. You know, and when they start taking her away, I felt like they're showing me her because it's my child, or, you know, part me. And I said, wait, I don't even know your name. I don't know her name. And she just kept walking. Like, you know, I kind of felt that maternal instinct, you know, fatherly instinct kind of thing, you know. And it bothered me my whole, all the years. And then I hear the music, so we probably got to go, but...
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14: From the National Newsroom of the Canadian Press, I'm David Augustine. Prime Minister Mark Carney touted Canadian values in a closing speech at the 2026 Global Progress Action Summit in Toronto. He addressed current and former U.S. and European politicians, among others, saying Canada needs to build new institutions and reimagine old ones as an antidote to anxieties in the modern age. Carney believes the loss of control people feel over the current affordability crisis, immigration, and artificial intelligence has fed a politics of grievance that is dividing people worldwide. Foreign Affairs Minister Anita Anand says Canada's ongoing work to secure the return of Ukrainian children abducted by Russian officials shows how Ottawa is trying to work with a range of countries to advance practical humanitarian outcomes. Anand tells the Canadian press that Ottawa has been working with not just allies, but also countries such as Qatar to reunify 2,000 children taken by Russian officials since the full-scale invasion of Ukraine in 2022. When asked whether Russia is committing genocide, Anand says Ottawa is focused on what it can achieve for Ukrainians instead of what words can best describe violations of international law.
15: For me, the important question is, what are we doing here and now? What are we doing to bring Ukrainian children home?
14: Ukraine believes Russia has taken 20,000 children, though a Yale University group estimates this number to be 35,000 kids. Liberal MP Nate Erskine-Smith has lost a provincial nomination race, failing to clear the first of several hurdles toward the leadership of the Ontario Liberals. Ontario Liberal members in the riding of Scarborough Southwest have selected business owner Asanul Hafiz as their candidate for an upcoming by-election. But Erskine-Smith, who represents the neighboring riding of Beaches East York federally, is raising the possibility of challenging the result.
16: I would like to hear from every single person that was in that room on our team to understand what took place and what their feeling is and if there is a legitimate reason to challenge.
14: The party has said the process was fair. One of the world's largest car makers is settling with the state of California over a data privacy case. General Motors has agreed to pay $12.75 million in civil penalties to settle a case brought by the California Attorney General and a group of law enforcement agencies. The automaker was accused of using its OnStar program to collect names, contact information, and even location data on drivers, then selling it to data brokers for $20 million. According to the settlement, GM has also agreed to delete any driver data after 180 days. And authorities in Denver say a person who jumped a fence and was on a runway at Denver International Airport was hit and killed by a Frontier Airlines plane during takeoff. The collision sparked an engine fire, which forced the plane's evacuation and the closure of the runway for an investigation. Passenger Jacob Athens posted a video online showing people sliding down airport slides from the plane with their backpacks. This is the Canadian Press. In sports, Jackson Blake's second goal of the game, scored at 5:31 of overtime, lifted the visiting Carolina Hurricanes to a 3-2 win over the Philadelphia Flyers to sweep their second-round best-of-seven NHL playoff series. Logan Stankoven also scored for the Canes, who will meet either the Montreal Canadiens or Buffalo Sabres in the East Final. The Halifax Thunderbirds missed an opportunity to punch their tickets to the National Lacrosse League Championship Series with a 21-10 setback against the visiting Georgia Swarm. The Swarm tied the best-of-three semifinal series at 1-1 with the deciding game set for tomorrow. The Toronto Rock, however, advanced to the Championship Series with a 14-8 win over the San Diego Seals in the third and deciding game of their semifinal series. And Teddy Allen scored 24 points and added 10 rebounds. Jeremiah Tillman Jr. had 14 points and 8 rebounds. And the Winnipeg Sea Bears edged the visiting Edmonton Stingers in the opening game of the Canadian Elite Basketball League season on Saturday. From the Canadian Press, I'm David Augustine.
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19: And now the forecast from the AM 800 Weather Center. Low of 6 or 43 overnight with a few clouds and the wind becoming light. Looking ahead to your Sunday for Mother's Day, a mainly sunny day in store with a high of 18 or 64. Sunday evening, clear down to plus 2 or 36. Monday, sunshine up to 16 or 61. Tuesday, a mixed sky, 40% chance of showers, 17 or 63. And Wednesday, clouds, 40% chance of showers and a high 16 or 61.
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1: That's CCR and Green River on Coast to Coast AM. Back from 1969. That's inspired by John Fogerty's childhood memories. These are memories of summer and those hidden swimming spots. Remember those things? Well, this song inspired him. The title came from Green River Soda Syrup. Not an actual river, but the Green River Soda Syrup. Yeah. Where's Tommy D when I can bust him on some good trivia here, huh? Where's he at tonight? Good music and, of course, always good music to follow. So I think you'll enjoy that. You know what? It's interesting when I go and I check out some of the posts along the way where people are asking or they're telling me, hey, you know what? I can't hear you anymore. Our local station plays the, local kindergarten kickball games when Coast is normally on or something like that, right? And they have the right to do that. That does happen along the way. And that's okay because we have over 600 stations to choose from. So if your local station isn't covering us, don't worry about it. We have a ton of areas for you to go to. So if you say, I don't understand, it's not just the radio in the car or transistor radio that you have. It's, you can get us online. So you can go anywhere you want. 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Media. 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Okay, you want to hit the stations. 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So that's what you do. And you just pick whichever one you want. It doesn't matter if you're in Alaska and you want to, do something in Alabama. 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That's up to you. But that's how you figure it out. If you want to know how to listen, if for some reason your local station has something else planned that evening, that's what you do. Go to coasttocoastam.com.
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1: It's Coast to Coast AM. Connie Willis here. Mother's Day is tomorrow. And sometimes the best gift is just showing up, calling, listening, meaning it. make sure you say hello to Mama tomorrow, okay? Bring her some food, cook for her, do whatever. It's so fun because depending on what age you are, it kind of determines what you'll do with Mom, right? You know, it's like, here's a card I made for you. Here's some breakfast I made for you that you probably never want to eat. But anyway, happy Mother's Day tomorrow for all you moms out there. And with, I think, Brett, you brought up with animals as well. They're mamas too. And mine's up in heaven looking down going, ah, okay, I got you. Make me something to eat tomorrow. So, but you mentioned that, didn't you? Didn't you say something about the dogs and being moms too?
9: Yeah.
1: That's sweet.
9: The pet
1: That's
9: mommies.
1: So sweet.
9: Yeah, for the fur babies.
1: Aren't you? You're just a sweet guy. I love it. No, you are actually. So, all right. We keep leaving on our stories right at the climax there. And I think it was you were left in a room and this was, after you saw your child.
9: Yeah. After that incident, that I was talking about before the break, you know, I went years never seeing her again. Like I would be taken. There'd be different things happening, different. Because, you know, people need to know also that no one remembers everything, and sometimes it's just bits and pieces and stuff. And but the ones right. that I have remembered, I never saw her again, and it really bothered me. And a lot of these things, they're not just doing experiments on like medical things. You know, they do a lot of mental things because they're monitoring our human emotions because they're dealing with these hybrids that have human emotions because they're part
1: agreed.
9: Human.
1: Absolutely
9: and
1: agree.
9: So
1: yeah.
9: it's a big part of what they do.
1: Yeah.
9: And I think that they knew this. They knew that, because of the implants, and they knew that I was always longing, like, how is she? What happened to her? You know, all that stuff.
1: And it, oh yeah, they would know. They would absolutely know. Yeah.
9: It went on for years and then they actually, I think, they let me see her, as an adult. Like I was taken, they took me, you know, I call it like the intake. There's like always some sort of like a, you know, intake room is what I call it. And I was just sitting, on the end of this, this built in, chrome looking table that they use. No one was around. Like I don't know what happened before that because I don't remember it. I just remember the part that I do remember is just sitting there and I could kind of see a little bit out of this room, like down this hallway, and I could see some equipment and stuff kind of in the distance, like sophisticated, like computer looking equipment. And I once again don't know what the plan is because there's nobody around and I'm just sitting here and all of a sudden, I see this woman approach me and she comes in and there was just something inside of me that knew and I knew it was her. And,
1: wow.
9: And you know, she communicated with me still telepathically, even though From meeting her and looking at her, I really think that she probably could have, you know, had human vocal cords, you know, could have talked that way as well, but it didn't really matter. And I asked her, if she remembered me and she said she did. And, you know, I told her that I always wondered, you know, how you were and, you know, what happened to you and everything. And she said she told me she was happy and that she had an important job there, but she didn't tell me what. But and I said that makes me feel really good. I'm really happy that we got to see each other again. And she goes, well, I'm not allowed to talk to you very long. They just let me come here, you know, like this. You could tell somebody was directing this whole thing. And, and so, you know, I still felt really happy about it. And happiness is not something you usually feel under in these experiences. And then she says, well, I have to go. And she started to walk away. And once again, you know, I said, wait. I said, they never told me your name. What is your name? I just want to know your name. And So she turns back around and walks a little closer to me, and she says, and once again, this is all telepathic. I'm just hearing her in my mind, you know, and she says, as you would understand it. And then she doesn't say it in my mind. She puts the letters A-Y-A, Aya. And so I don't know why she said, as you would understand it. Maybe that was trying to translate to English or something, and, you know, but, to me, that was enough, you know, A-Y-A, Aya. And I said, thank you so much. It makes me very happy, you know. And so when I did, once again, you know, like I gotta do this second book because I need to do all the things I talked about at the beginning of the show here, you know, that I need to put some stuff out there to help these people and put it in writing that they can have a source to go to. Cause a lot of that's in the book is stuff to help people that's had these experiences. And, you know, I wanted to be a voice for the other people and everything, so I knew, I was like, oh man, I have to call it Aftermath because I want people to also know what's happened to me. Once I gave the kind of proof that I did, you know, which is probably, there's nobody ever in history to give the kind of proof that I have. And it put a target on my back, you know, and so I had to call it Aftermath, and I wanted to put that out there in case something ever did happen to me. Everybody would know. But for sure, I had to put Aya on the book cover.
1: Mm-hmm. Absolutely.
9: And so once again, I got together with my brother Jeffrey, and, you know, between the two of us, you know, after two or three tries, you know, that's what we came up with. And it's very, very close.
1: It looks great.
9: She looks like now.
1: And, wow.
9: You know, so she's back again, you know, as an adult.
1: Oh, wow. And then she'll have kids. Maybe. I don't know. I don't know how they work.
9: Well, you know, meeting her like that, I really think the hybrid, and people talk about this all the time, but I do think the hybrid program has evolved to the point that they could blend in with society now.
1: I agree.
9: I think the only holdup was to get the human emotions part, you know, so they learn social norms, society norms, and you know, get that part of it down where they wouldn't stand out. And I think they've learned enough how to handle and deal with like their emotions, what part of the we have that we have passed to them. I mean, we're a mess, you know, so emotional mess most of the time, you know, everybody's got one kind of problem or another, humans. So, that's something I think they would probably have to had work on and have, but I really think that, they're probably here, you know, among us right now, and they're learning.
1: Oh, yes.
9: Learning more from us. You know, before they would use the implants to learn from us, in everyday life here, and now it's just easier for them to put the hybrids here.
1: You know, it's interesting that you say that because I don't remember us talking about that before. Maybe we did. I just know that when Jacobs was regressing me and I was learning so much about everything, you know, it's eye awakening, as you know, and he had asked me at one point, he says, do you feel like they're testing you, or do you feel like you're teaching something? And I said, you know, actually, yeah, you know, cause these thoughts come in, you don't know where to connect them, but they're there. You know, you have knowledge of something, but you can't connect to what it is. And thank goodness they did so many regressions, right? He and Bud, that there became this timeline to follow of even the ages, what happens throughout the ages of male and female as you grow older, being a lifer, being taken all your life. It's a whole different thing than just taken once or something like that. Like, mm-hmm. I believe Travis was just taken once. We all believe, I think, that Travis Walton was taken once. But I believe
9: most of the famous cases are only taken once.
1: And yeah. I know, and I'm thinking.
9: And that's
1: wow.
9: One of the things that separates what happened to me. And I really think that they let me remember a lot of this stuff because
1: agreed.
9: They wanted me. I really think that they've opened some doors for me because they wanted me to present this to the public on literally a worldwide basis than I have. And
1: they make the decisions.
9: They make the decisions, absolutely.
1: They make the decisions. That's the truth. Well, I told him that, I said, I feel like they're actually, they're just looking at my emotions. I believe they are doing things to me to get my emotions and learn from my reactions and how I feel. And he, you know, just looked at me and he, you know, maybe he was already ahead of the game because you just spoke about that too. And I didn't know what it meant. I just thought, I don't know why, but it seems like they want to see how far I'll go. One of the things is with love. Obviously, I don't think they have it. I think you might think that same thing. They don't have it. We have it. Mm-hmm. And to be able to capture that, you know, and really blow that up. Like you said, like, you know, they look like us. Then they had to work on the inside of us and the way we think and the way we feel. And, with love, one of the best ways to test love is to take it away from you and see how that person feels after love's been taken away, real love and right. The hurt and the pain. And, you know, it's like they just studied that and they just loved it. Let's do it again. Let's break something else up here. Let's tear this up. Let's take this away. It was a constant that.
9: And they're fascinated by that. Absolutely fascinated.
1: Yeah, they
9: want to use
1: know
9: the implants. They'll use the implants. People don't understand the implants, to me, is the most frightening aspect of the whole entire process, because these implants aren't just some kind of tracking device. I mean, they can and do control the subjects that they choose anytime they want to. It measures what's called syntax, sensory information, and that allows them as the controllers to control the implanted person, and they're able to see what we see, hear what we hear, mm-hmm. and control the individual's actions. And I think these implants have got to the point, the nanotechnology, I think there's different kinds of implants, but the nanotechnology is stuff that they could just inject in us. And, you know, so small, nanometers, what is it? One millionth of a millimeter, microscopic. So, you know, you're talking something that they could literally just inject to us. It goes into your bloodstream, goes to your brain, starts firing neurons in your brain. It's like a little mini computer that they have in you. And they can definitely control, people's love life, so to speak, you know.
1: And everything. Yeah, absolutely.
9: In every aspect of it.
1: Absolutely. Absolutely. It's amazing to me. And sometimes, you know, they're fun and they might do something cool for you. You might win some contest or something. You had no idea, you know, something would happen like that. You might tell a good joke. And I know people think that's ridiculous, but no, it's not. And I absolutely believe they can turn you on and off. And I think you and I talked about this before too. I think they can take your body or they can take your soul from your body and then put it back. I believe that wholeheartedly. I'll take that to the grave with me.
9: You know, that's an interesting concept because, you know, and it could be both ways, because I have talked to other people about that, you know, because they've been told about us being vessels, you know, the body part of
1: right.
9: it. I mean, they're certainly not interested in us anymore as a biological specimen, because they had that stuff figured out eons ago.
1: Yeah.
9: You know,
1: it's all for
9: them. The other part is, I think what I found very interesting is a lot of people speaking to soul, like the energy of that they seem to give us some sort of spiritual development. You know, like they want us to be at a certain level of spiritual enlightenment, and maybe it's part of the hybrid program, or maybe it's something they got planned down the road sometime. But I've noticed that, you know, that a lot of people's belief systems, especially lifers, no matter what background that they came from, like their belief systems change, and, you know, they get more, empaths almost, you know,
1: yes.
9: caring for a lot of things that a lot of other people don't, you know, that their whole worldview kind of changes. And they know the materialism kind of changes, you know, like everybody's like trying to keep up with the Joneses and everything. And, you know, you almost sort of get like a monk type thing, you know, it's like,
1: that's
9: no,
1: right.
9: That's not what we're here for type thing. So, you know, you start, it's good to compare, you know, with other people, like their experiences and learn from them, because nobody's got all the answers, even though there's people on TV out there, you know, that's never
1: claiming
9: had this experience, claiming that they know everything, you know, just
1: oh,
9: ask
1: yeah,
9: them.
1: Oh, yeah, they're experts, exactly.
9: They got all the, yeah, they're, so.
1: They're so way off, too. It just drives me nuts. I hate it because it's like, no, you know, please listen to who I have on the air. Listen to me about this stuff. It's the truth. We're given the truth to say, hey, whether you like this or not or think it's outrageous or not, this is what's happening. And you don't have to embellish. It's already crazy.
9: Crazy. Yeah. Well, that's a bitter pill for people to swallow because, you know, you talk about the one-time abductions, then – you know, like, okay, well, you know, that people, the general public will think, well, maybe that happened, you know, it's a one-time thing and, you know, but, or maybe, you know, people are seeing these lights in the sky or whatever. Oh, I can accept that. But when you start talking about somebody that's been taken repeatedly and nobody can stop it, people, that upsets people.
1: It turns their heads. There's no doubt about it. It turns their heads away. And sometimes they just let you know what they think and move on. Brett Oldham is who I've been talking to, a well-known alien abductee. We like to say the word lifer that he brought up. It makes sense. You can't do anything to stop it. It's going to keep happening, and it always has. Stay with us. We'll talk more to him. In fact, you can call in and talk to him if you'd like. Let's do that next here. Thanks for listening. Connie Willis on Coast to Coast AM.

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6: And now the forecast from the AM 800 Weather Center. A few clouds with the wind becoming light overnight, down to 6 or 43. For your Sunday ahead, a mainly sunny Mother's Day with a high of 18 or 64. Clear Sunday evening, down to plus 2 or 36. Sunny Monday, up to 16 or 61. A mix of sun and cloud Tuesday, 40% chance of showers, high 17 or 63. And clouds on Wednesday, 40% chance of showers and a high 16 or 61.
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11: Now, some of y'all never been down south too much. I'm going to tell you a little bit about this so that you understand what I'm talking about. Down there we have a plant that grows out in the woods and the fields. Looks something like a turnip green. Nearby calls it poke salad. Poke salad. Used to know a girl lived down there and she'd go out in the evenings and pick her a mess of it. Carry it home and cook it for supper. Cause that's about all they had to eat. They did all right.

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1: Chomp. Chomp. Chomp. I love that part. That's Tony Joe White. Folk Salad Annie on Coast to Coast AM. You gotta love that tune. Come on, 1969, gritty southern swamp classic, a hypnotic groove. Build slow and heavy. Elvis later adopted it into his live shows, making it one of Tony Joe White's most recognized compositions. You gotta love it. You gotta love it. Connie Willis here. Hope you stick around for the next 2 hours. We still have some more time with Brett, but the next 2 hours following that is Doug Meacham. And he is going to talk about some very successful sessions that he's had as a hypnotherapist. One of those, believe it or not, Bob Gimlin's regression in relation to the Patterson-Gimlin film. That should be absolutely fantastic. Stay with us here, Coast to Coast AM.
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1: Coast to Coast AM is what you're listening to. Connie Willis here, back at you this weekend. Nice to be here. Thank you for the texts and posts and replies and comments, and I really do appreciate it. Very, very positive. Thanks so much. It's a lot of fun. I enjoy it, too. I enjoy you guys writing as well. It's Brett Oldham that we're talking with, and he is an authentic, real alien abductee all his life. And he has written a second book, believe it or not, the sequel to his first, which is, I've got them right here. I actually have them on my coffee table that I have. I don't have much in my place, but I've got this on my coffee table. It's Children of the Greys is his original one. And then his second one, the sequel, is called Children of the Greys Aftermath. And if you haven't got both of them, I think it's a good idea. Then you can at least also see how it went, how it started, and how it is now. I really like how that happened. So you can go to Amazon, to pick up the book, or you can also, or books, and you can also go to his website to learn more. That's brettoldham.com. That's B-E-B-R-E-T. There's only one T. And then Oldham is with the H and the A. O-L-D-H-A-M. Old ham. Got some old ham for Brett. Going back to my southern days, somebody just sent me some country ham. Doesn't that sound good to you? You do a little country ham, Brett, right? Right or no?
11: Actually, yeah. I don't.
1: Oh no, it's so good. It's eating a salt lick, right? I mean, that's basically.
11: I grew up like that, in southern Illinois, pretty close to your neck of the woods, actually. You know, my family's from Owensboro, Kentucky, so.
1: That's right. They're cool.
11: Yeah.
1: Your heritage is nice, man. Hey, the ones picking me up were the ones picking you up, right? Or vice versa.
11: They were in the neighborhood. Southern Illinois is a hot spot. I mean, I had so many people contact me from that area. And you know how it is. It's the country folk, and they don't talk to people that's not their own kind. And you know what I'm saying.
1: And so, I do.
11: It was fascinating to me because I just learned so much that was happening in the same area of where my first incident happened when I was 5 years old. And, I was like, wow, there's a lot of stuff that's not getting reported in this state. And some of it was. I come across so much stuff that I added it to the book because I'm like, wow, this is where my story first started. And look at all these other stories that are coming out of this area.
1: Well, you know what, Brett? When I did my regressions with Jacobs, most of them were like the mass abductions. There were hundreds of other people there.
11: Oh, wow.
1: Did you ever run into that?
11: Time I ran into multiple people and was during one of their sex experiments. And, this is never brought up. Everybody to this day, people think this is too taboo, but I wanted to tell everybody the reality of the whole experience. And this is a time that a lot of times in my experience, they'll put like this kind of a jumpsuit kind of thing, tight fitting thing on you. This time I was stripped nude and escorted again to a different area and came into this kind of dome, half dome shaped room, rather large. And there was, as soon as came through the door, I could see like these series of blue cots with like these, it looked like it was built kind of. Everything in these crafts is kind of built into the craft itself, in my experience, and mostly rounded edges and ramps, very few stairs. And they had this kind of blue material on it that looked like some kind of, synthetic, just something different than what we would have. And there was all these people. They were lined up across, right in a row, very orderly. And there was all these people on these cots, like having sex. And it sounds like it's some kind of orgy, but it wasn't like that at all. And I was like taken back big time. And I was like, and at the head of this room, there was a lifted up area where there was, some tall grays up there. And if those of you who don't know, the tall grays are the real aliens. They're the ones that's in charge. The small grays, in my opinion, I said this years ago, are biological robots. They're the workers, and they're pretty much programmed. And they were sitting in these observation area, watching all this and kind of directing everything. And these people all looked like they were on some kind of drug or something. They were, I call them like zombies, they were still functioning, yes. But they were just nothing there, like they were just kind of zombie like. And they took me up the side of this ramp, up toward the area where the tall grays and some small grays were, up there watching all this. And as we passed, there was a door open opening, no door, just an opening. And I look in this room and there's these men packed in there like a New York subway. I mean, it was just, and they're all nude and they're just standing. There was a little bench. Some of them were sitting on this little bench and no one was communicating. No one was saying anything. They were
1: that's right.
11: Like they were just turned off.
1: Right? That's right. That's exactly
11: they
1: right.
11: Keep, and I'm thinking, why do I still have all my faculties? You know, like, why am I not like this? And I also I didn't know what was going on again, because they don't ever tell you. They just do it. And
1: they do their thing.
11: I go up a little further and there's another room and this one is full of females. And it's the same exact scenario. They're all in there just packed and they could barely move. Nobody's talking. They're all stripped down and they take me to the front there. And I don't know if just maybe the tall grays, wanted to see me or something. I don't know why they went that direction. And then they took me down to the floor and they matched me up with some complete stranger. And I'm like, I'm thinking to myself, I'm not doing this. I don't know what, you know, this is crazy. And, they controlled me. And once again, it's either psychically they're doing it or they're doing it through the implant. And there we go. And then they decided to change to somebody else for some unknown reason. And I kept thinking, what is wrong with these people? You know, like I kept feeling like that I was still coherent and no one else was. And now I look back at it, I'm wondering like if maybe other people felt the same
1: way,
11: but they couldn't do it. Yeah. They saw me as being like zombie like.
1: That's right.
11: So here's a thing that'll just blow your mind. So one of the stories, the people that I included in the new book, this lady,

0: I'll just call her a lady.
1: Rude. That's so rude. I'm just kidding. Yeah.
0: she contacted me and she told me that that happened to her. That she was like, she'd never read anything like that before, and never heard anything like that before. And, you know, me, you know, I don't believe everything somebody tells me. And I was just like, well, I'm thinking to myself, she read it in the book, the first book, and maybe she just copied that, you know, and she's telling me that, like, and I didn't think that much about it. And I kind of told her, like, well, how can I was pretty blunt, you know, I'm a pretty unhonest, direct person. And I just said, you know, how can I know that you didn't just read that and you're just telling me that you had this experience? She goes, because I was going to a therapist, and I lived in Nashville at the time. And she says she's actually lives in Nashville. And she was, this is before your book came out, and she has records of me. And I not only saw the same blue cots that you did, the same thing happened to me. And she said, I felt like I was being raped, you know, like by more than one man. And she said she actually had recognized one of them. And she was telling him, like, she said she had the ability to speak. She thought she did. And that she was telling him, why are you doing this? Why are you doing this? And she was, you know, really traumatized. But it was the same exact scenario with the same blue cots and numerous people doing this. And so she says, I will give you her name and back up. She'll back up my story. It's like, okay. It turns out, small world, I knew this lady. I just knew her, you know, through the circles. Somebody know, you know, I met her before. And I was like, wow, you know, okay. That helped a lot. And she had drawn this depiction of this event. And it was, that was enough proof for me. I was like, you know, man, you know, this happened to her too. I mean, what's the chances? You know, and then we meet each other. Like she's, you know, because through this series of events, you know, I write a book. She happens to see it. She reads a story. She's talks to somebody that I know in Nashville and has documented that her story, you know, that happened. And she was going to therapy and stuff. And then now she sees, that's why she was like blown away when she's, read it in the book. So
1: no coincidences.
0: No coincidences.
1: It's interesting that you all mentioned blue cots because one of the regressions I had, it was, blue mats. They were on the floor. There were mats on the floor.
0: Well, and that's what these were on the floor. I just used the term cot.
1: Oh.
0: You know, they were.
1: Oh, lifted. You're kidding.
0: No.
1: Wow.
0: It was, well, I'm, you know, glad like I said like, that. Like a cot like structure. It wasn't something that was lifted like a couple feet off the floor. No, it was, that's what I was trying to explain. It was part of the craft, you know, like part of, it would remind you like of a cot, you know, but no, they were on the floor. You know, it was just raised a little bit up, but yeah.
1: Yeah, so what you, I had you saw were those blue too. Mats. Yeah, they were blue mats. Yeah, I didn't even think they were blue till you had mentioned. I was like, oh yeah, mine were blue, but mine were mats. You know, as you're talking, I'm thinking mine were mats. I'll tell them they were mats, but they were blue and they were mats. Yeah, on the ground, and there was a lot of us, and the lights were dim. Going back to the mass abductions that they had talked about, and that's basically what I'm seeing through one or two of the regressions. He asked me, he's, you know, because that was all new to me. This was back a while ago, and he said, what? I said, man, there's all these people. Well, what are they doing? They're all standing in line. Like how? I'm like, well, they're up against the walls. Tell me about those walls. It's all rounded. Everything's rounded. There's ramps. There's, you know, same things that you saw. And he said, well, what do they look like? I'm like, well, it looks like a whole bunch of people. He goes, are they all female? Are they all did. I'm like, no. There's males and females and they're all ages. And some of them have bathrobes on. Some of them have their walkers. Some of them have a tuxedo on. I mean, everybody has something different. But he said, well, what are they doing? They talk. It's got to be loud there, huh? I'm like, no, not at all. Well, what's going on? I don't know. They're all just standing there. You know, they were all just standing there because everybody was turned off. And the clothes weren't off yet. But that's it.
0: You know, what I think that was all about was back to the emotional thing. You know, it wasn't, they wanted to find

0: find what triggers us in a sexual act. You know, like, is there love involved? Is it just lust? You know, what the whole emotional aspect of that. It took me a while to figure that out, like what that was all about. And I was like, that has to be it, you know. And it could be also secondary that they were literally trying to match up certain people to impregnate them so they could take the egg and use on the hyper program.
1: No doubt.
0: Yeah. But I think it was probably both of those things. But that's something it's never talked about. You know, everybody's still people just talk about, you know, it's too taboo, you know, type thing.
1: But it's the real deal, and I think the major thing that they're doing, right? So let's go. Let's see if we can grab at least one call. We got a lot of people on the line wanting to talk to you, but let's see if we can grab at least one before time runs out. So let's go to wildcard line number 4, talk to Jason out of Cumberland, Maryland. Jason, sorry to kind of have you, you know, kind of keep it short, but I just want to make sure we get you in.
2: It's an honor to talk to you both. Thank you. Real quickly. The entire time I was 9 years old, I had sleep paralysis just about weekly. And every time I would have it, it would be with this same smell, and it was a combination of creosote and ammonia. And I heard an abductee talk about smelling that exact same smell one time. And I never felt myself being abducted. I never had that experience. But years later, when my oldest daughter was 2 years old, she came running into the living room, jumped on my lap, and said, "Daddy, I need to talk to you." I said, "Fine, about what?" And she says, "About the aliens." And It just took me back. And she was like, "Can we go for a ride in the horsey car? I can't talk to you here." I had a Mustang at the time. She said, "Can we go for a ride in the horsey car? Because they'll hear us if I talk here." And we went for a ride in the car, and she perfectly described 2 small grays in her bedroom. She didn't talk about being abducted. And I know a lot of times these things happen in families, and I just think you two would be perfect to try to give me some closure on this or some idea of what you think happened. And I'll take my answer off the air. Thank you so much.
1: Thanks, Jason. Yeah, Brett, you got about a minute and a half.
0: Yeah, I've heard people talk about the ammonia smell before, so that is pretty common. Not really common. I don't hear it a lot, but I've heard it before. Personally, I've never smelled anything like that. I've always been a very clean, sterile environment. But it could be also some kind of precursor that happens just when they're taking you. But the two, your daughter, that's pretty young. Usually it happens maybe from 3 to 5, the first event. But, you know, her describing that, I mean, that's pretty alarming because it does go in families. You know, I found out after I went public or started talking to my family about my experiences, when I went public, that my mom had an experience when she was 14 years old, and she described, you know, being taken and seeing, what now we would think like sort of computer like equipment stuff, you know. So, and then there was even further stuff that my great grandfather, you know, there was some very odd things that happened with him. So it could have been going for 3 or 4 generations. So, that's something to keep an eye on, because a lot of times it's not their imagination.
1: That's exactly right. Brett, we got to say goodbye to you, but tell everybody how they can reach you and your book.
0: You can reach me at a website. There's links to the book on my website, and to me as well. You know, it's just BrettOldham.com, and the books on both books are on Amazon. I'm on Facebook too. You know, a lot of people find me on Facebook as well.
1: So, hey, thanks. Appreciate it. Always good to talk to you.
0: Connie.
1: Thanks so much, Brett. Hey, we'll be seeing you soon. You too. We'll bring it one of my creepy hotspots and see how that goes with us together. All right. Okay. We have got Doug Meacham coming up for us, for the next half of the show and regressions.
3: You know she's a champion and she can do this. 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
3: 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We got it.
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15: From the National Newsroom of the Canadian Press, I'm David Augustine. The MV Hondius docked in Tenerife early Sunday as the remaining Canadians aboard the cruise ship linked to a fatal hantavirus outbreak prepare to begin traveling home. Oceanwide Expeditions says four Canadians and about 130 other asymptomatic passengers will disembark in small groups and undergo health screening before flying home for quarantine. The outbreak has been linked to 3 deaths and several infections, though health officials say the overall public risk remains low. Prime Minister Mark Carney touted Canadian values in a speech at the Global Progress Summit.
16: Carney says Canada needs to build new institutions and reimagine old ones as an antidote to anxieties people and governments are grappling with in the modern age. The message came in a speech that closed out the summit in Toronto this weekend. Attended by current and former politicians, Carney said the loss of control that people feel over the affordability crisis, immigration, and artificial intelligence has fed a politics of grievance that is dividing people worldwide. He added that the new challenges require new solutions, and his government has made efforts to advance modern solutions, like seeking trade deals in Europe and beyond in the face of U.S. tariffs. Don Mitchell, The Canadian Press.
15: Governor General Mary Simon is reflecting on the past as her 5-year term as Canada's vice-regal ends next month. She says her mother kept the photo of Queen Elizabeth on prominent display in their family home in Nunavik, a long way from both Ottawa and Buckingham Palace. She tells The Canadian Press that she always loved the Queen before she was named her official representative in Canada in 2021. The U.S. is still waiting for Iran's response to a proposed interim agreement that could end the 2-month war and reopen the Strait of Hormuz.
17: Tonight, President Trump telling a French reporter he expects to hear from Iran, quote, very soon. The president reportedly telling French TV the Iranians still very much want to conclude a deal. If a deal is made, the U.S. would gradually ease its military blockade in exchange for Iran allowing safe passage for the 1,500 commercial vessels trapped in the waters west of the Strait of Hormuz.
15: That was ABC's foreign correspondent Tom Sufi Burridge in Tel Aviv. One of the biggest car makers in the world is settling with the state of California over a data privacy case.
18: General Motors has agreed to pay a $12.75 million civil penalty to settle a case brought by the California Attorney General and a group of law enforcement agencies. The automaker was accused of using its OnStar program to collect names, contact information, even location data and driving behavior on drivers. GM then sold that information to data brokers for $20 million, according to the settlement. The company has also agreed to delete any driver data after 180 days. Mike Dabusky, ABC. CBC News.
15: And the Nova Scotia government and QP remain in a stalemate as a strike by long-term care workers in the province continues for a 27th day. Union spokesperson Taylor Johnson says the province returned to the table on Thursday when talks resumed with the same deal for the fifth time. This is the Canadian Press. In sports, Ernie Clement had a solo homer among his career high, tying 5 hits. Brandon Valenzuela hit a 3-run home run, and the Toronto Blue Jays used a 7-run fifth inning to rout the visiting Los Angeles Angels 14-1. Toronto set season highs in runs and hits with 20. Valenzuela went 4-for-5 with 4 RBIs in his first career 4-hit game. Donovan Mitchell had 25 points and 10 rebounds. James Harden had 19 points and 7 assists. And the Cleveland Cavaliers knocked off the visiting Detroit Pistons 116-109 to trim their second-round best-of-7 NBA playoff series deficit to 2-1. And Christian Lundgaard is the winner of the Indianapolis Grand Prix, and he hopes to carry that momentum into the Indy 500. The Danish driver snapped the 47-race winless streak, beating David Moulakis to the yard of bricks by 4.763 seconds on the road course at Indianapolis Motor Speedway. From the Canadian Press, I'm David Augustine.
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22: And now the forecast from the AM 800 Weather Center. Low of 6 or 43 overnight with a few clouds and the wind becoming light. Looking ahead to your Sunday for Mother's Day, a mainly sunny day in store with a high of 18 or 64. Sunday evening, clear down to plus 2 or 36. Monday, sunshine up to 16 or 61. Tuesday, a mixed sky, 40% chance of showers, 17 or 63. And Wednesday, clouds, 40% chance of showers and a high 16 or 61.
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2: It is Coast to Coast AM. Connie Willis here. That's Bad Company if you like making love, 1975. Starts out a little mellow, then explodes into that great heavy guitar-driven chorus. Gotta love that. A little Southern rock, outlaw, blues, and soul for you tonight, this entire weekend. We could do that all the time. That just would be the case. That's just the way it is. It's just good stuff when you think back and you get to play these things, right? Thanks for joining us tonight, this morning, wherever you are, listening to us here. And happy Mother's Day to some of you, because it's already Mother's Day. Don't forget that, okay? Do not forget it. Stay with us, because coming up, our next guest is Doug Meacham, and we're going to talk to him. He's a hypnotherapist. Stay with us here on Coast to Coast AM.
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2: It's Coast to Coast AM that you are here listening to. Connie Willis with you this evening and last night. A nice weekend. It's been a lot of fun. Mother's Day tomorrow. My Win Any Lottery course, thanks for calling back about that. Yeah, you go to ConnieWillis.com, and then you'll see as you go down, halfway through, you'll see the different shows that I have. You'll see Win Any Lottery course. Click on that. That'll take you there. And maybe you'll win the jackpot. If you're into pendulums and intuition, it's yours. It's yours. It's yours. That's at ConnieWillis.com. Oh, man, we were talking about hypnotherapy prior with Brett Oldham and regressions and things like that. And it's an amazing business, that's for sure. It's an amazing art. It's an amazing technique, method, healing. It goes on and on depending on what you're going to use it for. It's absolutely amazing the things that you can do with it. And Doug Meacham has been doing it for a long, long time, I guess over 32 years of experience, even though I think, Doug, that you said you were like 35. You told me you were 35, so I'm not so sure about this. Anyway, welcome to Coast to Coast AM. How are you, Doug?
11: Thank you, Connie. I'm very good.
2: you have done some pretty interesting things. I know that we definitely want to talk about how you regressed Bob Gimlin with the Patterson-Gimlin film. That's going to be really cool. Looking forward to that. But I want to learn more about you. Now, it was Mel Scahan. I can never say his last name. I just call him Purple Mel or Mini Mel, who was on just a couple of weeks ago. And he introduced me to you. You and I met before. But he told me a couple little things about you. And I was like, oh, my goodness, he can do that? So I want to learn about how you became a hypnotherapist. But all the other things that you do are a little different than most.
0: Yeah. Okay. Where do you want me to start, Connie?
2: That takes about 3 hours for that. Yeah, and then we'll come back another day.
0: I actually got interested in hypnosis when I was 13 years old. Neighbor brought over a book, and the title was How to Hypnotize Yourself and Others, and he also brought over a record, an LP of the Search for Bridie Murphy. And I don't know if you know that story or not, but I listened to the LP and I read the book, and it just was there in the back of my mind. And I had this incredible opportunity to be in Arizona and go to school and learn hypnosis. So that was in 1994. Mm. And I've been hypnotizing people since.
2: Well, what was the school that had that?
0: Okay, the school was called the Atwood Institute. The neat thing about Atwood was that they were actually located in Scottsdale, but a very famous hypnotist by the name of Milton Erickson lived in Phoenix. And so the school, just by default of proximity, taught his methods, which are, we call it Ericksonian hypnosis. It can be conversational. It can be a lot of different things. But I had this incredible advantage to learn at a school that was teaching this absolutely powerful method created by or nurtured by Milton Erickson.
2: That's pretty cool. So is that what is called the ultra-depth hypnosis?
0: No, actually, ultra depth is something very, very different. Ultra depth was created by a man by the name of James Ramey. And, there are several different depths in hypnosis, and they can be very arbitrary, and it can change, with the same person depending on the situation anyway. So we have what we call waking hypnosis, which is kind of like daydreaming. And then there's light hypnosis. And that's when we get eye catalepsy. And then we can go into something deeper. And that's somnambulism. That's the sleepwalking. That's where we get people to forget things. Amnesia, we can have them, positive hallucinations, see things that aren't there. And then we go into the Esdaile state. And that's, there's a story behind that where there was a Scottish doctor who, actually used hypnosis to perform surgeries. And then there's a man by the name of Walter Secort. And Secort is the deepest that we go into via ultra depth. So you go somnambulism, Esdaile, and then Secort. So it just takes people a lot deeper. It gets the conscious mind out of the way and allows us access to parts of your subconscious and your unconscious mind that you normally wouldn't have access to just because of that interference.
2: So you're founder of the, is it Gresham or Gresham?
0: Gresham.
2: Gresham.
0: Yeah. Gresham Hypnosis Center.
2: So tell me about that. That's been since mid 90s. Would that be right or no?
0: This was Gresham Hypnosis Center has been, since 2011.
2: Okay.
0: And, so I have a nice little office in downtown Gresham, and, that's where I do most of my work, whether it's clinical, the recall stuff. Sometimes I'll go to location to do recall stuff. So it gives me a place to settle down and do the kind of work that I want to do. It's a nice, quaint little office.
2: So let's just say, besides the really cool stuff we want to get to, let's say somebody wants to stop smoking or the weight, all the different things that a lot of people use hypnosis for. How many times would you see someone? You know, the really bad thing about psychology, I'm kind of stepping aside a little bit here, but psychotherapists and things like that, they end up, for the next 2 years of your life or 18 years of your life, they'll see you every week, right? But yours actually does have an end date, I'm sure.
0: Yeah, hypnosis, we in the profession call it the modality of last resort. People will try all sorts of things.
2: So
0: they will, you know, do everything, including talk therapy. And please understand that I'm not being disparaging toward talk therapy at all. But hypnosis is just something that people are like, oh, well, I've done everything else. I might as well try hypnosis.
2: Thank you.
0: And the great thing is that, yeah, they've reached that point. And if they really want a change, they've come to me. And, so it's kind of like that, you know, the first thing about having a problem is admitting you have a problem, right?
2: Mm-hmm.
0: So to answer your question, and this is going to sound weird to some people because it's like, I help more people stop smoking in this office than I do anything else. I have developed a program. I'd call it the Meacham Method. It's 2 hours.
2: Oh, that's
0: they come in.
2: So great. I love the name. Good for you.
0: Thank you. They come in. They sit with me for 2 hours and we're done. They leave a non-smoker.
2: Really? Do they know it at the time? Cause I did something before and I didn't know it at the time until I, confronted what it was.
0: Yeah.
2: In the same way or?
0: In regards to knowing that they'd stopped?
2: Yeah.
0: Oh yeah. Yeah. I closed the session. Yeah, okay. I actually close the session. There's a couple of questions I ask my clients. One of them is, you know, say out loud for me, I am a non-smoker. And then I'll say, is that not true, true, or very true? Depending on the answer they give me, I'm going to do more work. If they say very true, I'll shake their hand and tell them congratulations. The last thing I do is say this for me. I choose to never, ever have another cigarette again in this life ever. And they repeat it and I say, how does that feel? And they say, amazing. And we're done. We're done. Now, the method is multiple steps. It moves and flows very, very nicely. If I don't need to use all of them, I don't, which is really great. It's kind of a plug and play thing, but, it's really effective. And like I said, people come in, they leave their cigarettes with me. And, I get a lot of referrals.
2: So that's great to hear. That's really awesome. And I absolutely believe it because I know how this stuff works. It's amazing. But do they ever, it's kind of like a lot of people that even go on diets and even the diets that are happening now that are just unbelievable. There's still that routine thing that happens where you want to eat because, well, it's breakfast time. I'm supposed to eat or it's lunch or it's a snack time. What about that with smoking? Do they ever kind of want to only by mistake, not because they desire it, but it's just a routine for them?
0: The great thing about the way I work it is the client and I address both the physical addiction and the psychological addiction. So they generally don't have any cravings. I've had people tell me it's like, I didn't eat. I got stopped at the elevator once. This woman I worked and she worked with, I came out of the stairwell. She was standing at the elevator and she turns around and she says, it's been 4 weeks and I haven't even thought about a cigarette. She used to take multiple breaks. The way that I do it is I make certain that we address all of those aspects. I also, within the process, test to see where I'm at, because that's important. You know, you don't just keep rolling through it. You test, you make certain that you're where you want to be. And then you move on. So I address the craving thing, up front. And, you know, some people are concerned about gaining weight because now they've stopped smoking. Yeah, we address that as well. There's, you know, we hit all the points. And, you know, I'll be honest and tell you is it 100%? No, I would love to tell you it was 100%, but you would know I'm lying. I would say that my success rate is probably 85-90%. I also offer what I just call a service guarantee. If they need to come back for any reason that has to do with smoking, they come back and see me. It doesn't cost them any more. And I have a few people that come back, but most of them don't.
2: And why do you think that is, that they have to come back? What is it about them that you haven't tackled yet?
0: A life change. Mm-hmm. You know, something that adds some stress. You know, you hit an interesting point, that there is always that behavior. You know, the neural pathways are not as, you know, active, but, you know, saying when you stop smoking, well, I never smoked, that's not true. It's like saying, oh, I was never 13. No, you were. You're just not anymore. And so when something changes, I mean, it can be any number of things. I have a really nice client who, you know, he goes to a bar, and, you know, that's the association. And so he said, well, I went to a bar and I had a drink, and, well, I had a cigarette. I said, how many? He said, one. I said, did you like it? No. I said, come on in. We'll do something with it. And you just, you know, we ran another session. So it can be a lot of reasons people step back, and everybody is unique.
2: Is that you might have said this earlier, is that the number one thing people come for, is to stop smoking? Or and what's number two or three, if that's the case?
0: Number one is smoking. Number two is stress and anxiety.
2: And three?
0: I see a lot of people, stress and anxiety. I see a lot of people with, you know, stuff going on in their world. I really don't see a lot of weight loss clients. As a matter of fact, I think the last person I saw for weight was probably 2 years ago. So
2: yeah, all those drugs are out now. So
0: yeah,
2: I figured that would touch you a little bit and hurt you there.
0: Yeah. But, so, you know, I have people who have, you know, driving anxieties. I have people who have, you know, all sorts of stuff that's going on in their world, and self-esteem stuff. So I usually kind of clump that into, you know, stress, as opposed to naming it specifically. So I probably see 70% of my clients are smokers, and the other 30% are people that have stuff that's going on in their lives, and, you know, we can change their beliefs, their perceptions, and their behaviors.
2: And how do people find you if they're looking for you?
0: Well, they can find me on the web at, simple enough, www.greshamhypnosiscenter.com. And I get a lot of referrals, which is really nice.
2: I like that. So you have workbooks and audio, so they don't have to see you in person.
0: No, they don't. However, you know, I'm always an advocate of seeing someone in person, because I can really judge where we're going. I have done a few virtual or distance, sessions. Doesn't feel as good to me. And, it probably comes across, because one of the things my clients will first ask me is this in person, or is it, I'll tell them it's in person. But yeah, I do have audio recordings, for Stop Smoking. There are things on my website that are accessible to people who just want to give it a try. And hey, if it works for them, fantastic. If not, they can give me a call.
2: So do you just do this, or do you also instruct others how to do this?
0: That's a good question. I actually am a certified instructor.
2: All right.
0: And so I do teach hypnosis. I teach NLP. I'm an NLP trainer. That's neuro-linguistic programming.
2: Love it. Love it.
0: And I do have my master classes teaching other hypnotists the Meacham method. So, yeah.
2: I love it. The Meacham method. That is something like I would do. I love that. You got to get your name in there and it sounds cool. It's got the M's going. I got you. I got you on that one. So cool. I love NLP. When I, a long time ago, and it was a CD that I listened to. It was a 12 minute. It was, Bandler and Grinder?
0: Yeah. Bandler and Grinder. Yeah.
2: Yeah. Okay. That was it. Turn Frogs into Princess. Remember that book? Very
0: yes.
2: hard to find. Yeah, that's where I went. Oh my, that's where I like woke up. I went, oh my goodness, this is fantastic. But I had gotten one of their CDs back then and 12 minutes later, not knowing I could go over bridges again without the fear of wanting to just drive off of it. So, that's why I was asking you, did they know what they felt? Did they know at the time? Cause I didn't know until I went over the bridge the next time. Because I went over it. Didn't even realize it. Excuse me?
0: No, that's quite all right. That's a fantastic story. NLP is really powerful, and those changes can be like,
2: instant.
0: You know, yeah, 1 minute miracles kind of thing. That's what I love to use it in my office is because I get to see right then, oh my gosh, there's a physiological change. It's fantastic.
2: You got that right. It's Doug Meacham that we're talking to, and we're going to find out what he has done with all these talents. I think you're going to like it. Stay with us. Connie Willis here. Happy Mother's Day, Coast to Coast AM.

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12: And now the forecast from the AM 800 Weather Center. A few clouds with the wind becoming light overnight, down to 6 or 43. For your Sunday ahead, a mainly sunny Mother's Day with a high of 18 or 64. Clear Sunday evening, down to plus 2 or 36. Sunny Monday, up to 16 or 61. A mix of sun and cloud Tuesday, 40% chance of showers, high 17 or 63. And clouds on Wednesday, 40% chance of showers and a high 16 or 61.
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1: Going back to 2015, Chris Stapleton on Coast to Coast AM, Tennessee whiskey. You got your Kentucky bourbon, you got your Tennessee whiskey. This turned into like basically a modern slow burn anthem, heavy blues influence. And Stapleton performed it live, if you remember, with Justin Timberlake at the CMA Awards. And of course, that launched it into a massive crossover success overnight. You know how that is, because it's a good tune. It's good stuff. Hope you're enjoying the music here. I'm Connie Willis. Nice evening. Happy Mother's Day to some of you out there that are listening right now, because it's already there for most of you, or some of you. I wanted to tell you again, I've gotten a couple calls on this. Thank you so much. A lot of people, you play the lottery by guessing. You, the numbers, you grab quick picks, you use birthdays. But my Win Any Lottery course, after making the book in 2012, I just decided to do the course instead. It includes the book. Okay, it includes the book, and it gives you a completely different way to approach winning the lottery. And we're talking about the numbered lotteries. So you learn how to use your intuition, your subconscious communication, and the number picking system is very easy to understand and actually fun to do, and it takes you probably less than 30 minutes to do it and get you a ticket afterwards, right? So are you good with your subconscious? Are you good with your intuition? Well, you're going to use a tool, and it's going to be a pendulum. And you can pick your pendulum, your most favorite pendulum of all, and see what happens. But people have been contacting me with their wins, and some are winning hundreds, some are up to the thousands. But they're saying that they can see how the method builds, and they can see how it sharpens by themselves and how it could lead them to something much bigger. And, of course, I'm going to say the jackpot. That's the whole plan for it, right? So if you're going to play, why not play with a method and see how that goes? So find my course, Win Any Lottery, very quick, very easy. I think you'll enjoy it at ConnieWillis.com. More to come. We're talking about regressions with Doug Meacham here on Coast to Coast AM.
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1: It's Coast to Coast AM. Hello, Connie Willis here, along with Doug Meacham. 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I heard him on Coast. And I always do my best to bring in the best of the best people. And Doug, everybody says flying colors when it comes to you. So you gotta like that. I think it's that special hat that you wear, at least in some of the pictures that I see. I think that's what it is. You take off the hat, he has no magic powers. You put it back on and it's like, happy birthday.
13: Yes, it's the hat. It is the hat.
1: It's all about that hat, man. Yeah. He hasn't washed it in 38 years, by the way, because, you know, you can't do that. You cannot wash it.
13: No, all the mojo's gone if you wash it.
1: None of that. We will have none of that. So one of the really cool things that I want to know about is your relationship with David M. Jacobs, my favorite. I just love him to death. And he regressed me when it comes to the abduction. So I know that you get into that part of it, of course, because we're going to hear about the regression with Bob Gimlin, but you do those types of regressions. So tell me about that and tell me about Jacobs.
13: Wow. I had a client. Yeah. I had a client come to me who had what she described as an abduction experience. And I didn't know what to do. And I thought, well, who could I talk to that would know what to do and help me understand how to do it? So I reached out to Dr. Jacobs. This was probably about 10 or 12 years ago. The only thing I had in way of being able to get a hold of him was an email address. And so I reached out to him and I let him know what I was looking for and asked if he could help me. And, he got back to me within a day. We communicated back and forth. He actually shared with me his protocol that he'd created with Bud Hopkins to do the abduction sessions with, you know, individuals. About the third or fourth email, he sent back to me and said, you know, the only reason that I'm actually even continuing this is because you're the only person who's actually responded to my email after the first email. And I thought I couldn't believe that here was this resource who was more than happy to share what he knew. And, you know, people were reaching out, but they weren't following up. So for quite a while, we had an ongoing communication. And like I said, he shared with me everything that he used in regards to his protocol. So I kind of adopted that.
1: So cool.
13: it is really cool.
1: He's the best.
13: I've adopted that in regards to the Bigfoot stuff that I use. And, it's a very, very different type of session, but he gave me a nice foundation to work from. I'm incredibly thankful for Dr. Jacobs and what he shared with me.
1: That's amazing. You know what? At one point I remember him trying to reach out to get people. So I wonder if that was the same amount of same time, because he told me that there was one person he was talking to. I wonder if that was you. It might very well be from the way you're describing it and the way he described it to me. And what, they had like 30, 40 years of information too. Did he offer that or just to teach you how to do it?
13: He actually sent me a plethora of notes, and a copy of The Threat. It was really, it was a manuscript of the copy of The Threat.
1: Nice.
13: Like I said, every piece of the protocol that he used. So, I think I got it all. At least everything that I needed, Connie. I do.
1: I love it. I love it. So what did you do with that? And how did it work out that you got to do this with Bob Gimlin?
13: The abduction session went really well because I held off until I understood, because there's I won't call it an intake form, but there's a protocol that you go through. You ask a lot of questions that are questions that are going to weed out.
1: Yes. His quiz. Yeah. Do you have that? Cause I can't find it anymore. They took it off his site. You guys.
13: I got one. I got it.
1: Please send it to me. Oh, thank you. I keep trying to find it so I can, you know, talk, cause people are like, am I one? I'm like, hey, I got a great quiz to ask you and we'll find out. And it is, isn't it? It weeded me out.
13: Yeah. It's a wonderful tool and absolutely I'll send it to you, Connie.
1: Oh, thanks so much. Oh, thank you, God. Okay.
13: How did I get to work with Bob Gimlin? So there's another gentleman here in Gresham, Oregon that I have been real good friends with. His name is Guy Edwards. He used to run something called the Bigfoot Lunch Club.
1: Tell him I said hello.
13: I will, Connie. And he walked up to me one day and he said, hey, would you be interested in hypnotizing a Bigfoot witness? And I thought, well, that's an interesting question. I'd never thought about it. And I said, sure, why not? So we sat down together with a witness and we did a session. I actually did more than one session and it was fantastic. And then other people started hearing about the fact that I did it and I started hypnotizing and getting recall sessions with other people who had encounters, and they just were, again, incredible stories. And I sit there and I'm non-judgmental. I'm listening.

0: And it kind of just went on the back burner. And I had mentioned to another person, a wonderful friend by the name of Denise Holt, that I was going to, well, we'd hope to work with Bob. She said, well, you know what? I know Bob. She says, why don't I drive up to Yakima with you and introduce you to Bob Gimlin? So we did. We drove up. We had lunch. She introduced me to Bob, and I gently asked what he thought. And Bob was hesitant.
1: He was hesitant.
0: Well, early on, you know, right after 1967, and that it wasn't really good for his life. Bigfoot did not make Bob a happy person.
1: That's right.
0: So he was very, very quiet about it. And so he was a little reluctant, and I understood that. So I didn't push it. I kept going up and talking to him, and actually became really, really good friends with Bob. One day we were at a little cafe, and I looked at him, said, Bob, you've told your story enough. How about you and I just saying we're good and just be friends? And we shook hands on it, and I thought it was done. And I was cool with that. I was really cool with just knowing that I'd asked him. A couple years go by, and I get a phone message from Mel Skan. He says, hey, Doug, your name was given to me, and we have a member of the tribe who could really use your help. And he said, would you be interested in coming up and doing it on the reservation radio station? I said, yeah, absolutely. He says, and by the way, Bob Gimlin gave me your name.
1: Oh.
0: And
1: wow.
0: So I go
1: That's
0: up.
1: That's pretty cool.
0: I went up and I did the session with his name was Wolfie. At least that was the name I was given.
1: The lone wolf, right? I mean,
0: Okay. And, I helped him. He had an experience that was very emotional. It was affecting his life. And so I helped him recall it. And, I'm jumping ahead, but, the next day Mel called me and said, Doug, thank you. Wolfie's back. And I thought, that's the greatest thing I'd ever heard. So, back up to Yakima again, right after I was through with him, we're all sitting in the radio station, and I don't know how it happened, but Bob agreed. Bob said, well, let's do this.
1: Mm.
0: And so we sat in the station, and we talked a little bit. I asked him, I said, Bob, can I hypnotize you? And he said yes, and we shook hands on it, and the rest is history. And that's how it happened. It was not planned. It was not, it just was serendipitous, and yeah, everything came together. It was a fantastic experience.
1: Okay. So, I'm trying to think of, where to start with this. I guess I'll just let you start with it. With how did it go? Tell us about it. We actually heard, or I've seen some of the video, you know, of here's where it's happening. This is what's going on. But no, nothing else. So please tell us how it went. Love Bob. He's a great guy.
0: About
1: how old was he when this was going on?
0: Oh, it was 7 years ago. So Bob was in his early 80s.
1: Okay. Okay.
0: Yeah.
1: Was he still wearing his hat and the thing that goes around his neck and that cowboy look totally 100%?
0: 100%. I will tell you, Connie, I went up to the little cafe in Yakima once and to have lunch with him, and he came in sweats and a baseball cap, and I thought, who is this
1: man?
0: Who is
1: that?
0: Yeah.
1: For Halloween, they need to have Bob Gimlin outfits. Yeah. You know what I'm saying? They need a Gimlin doll as well, because we know exactly what he'd wear. That's funny.
0: Yes.
1: I did see something recent, and he had no hat on, and he had a different shirt and pants. I was like, who? Yeah, I was the same way. Like, who is that? That's Bob. Wow.
0: Yeah.
1: Okay. So

0: you take it away. I'm going to let you, you know, do the talking.
1: Okay. So I want to clarify something, just out the gate because, because of the video that, spotlighted the regression or the recall session, some people, made it sound like, you know, we were trying to catch Bob in a misstep or an untruth. And I need to clear that up. The whole purpose of any of my recall sessions is to gather more information, validate experiences, not to catch somebody in a lie or to trip them up. So when I worked with Bob, all it was tell me more about what you experienced.
0: Right.
1: So, I use something called the cognitive interview process, and there's four pieces to it. And one of the first piece, you don't have to be in the order, but the first piece is basically you're connecting mentally with the experience. So you're not going to just drop somebody in the middle of what was happening. You start like, okay, well, what did you have for breakfast? You know, do you remember what day of the week it was? What did the sky look like? You're basically reconnecting their mind with that experience. The next piece is that you ask them to recall every detail. I mean, even the smallest detail, because you know, that little tiny piece could really blossom into some great information. So you always make sure, tell me everything. What are you seeing now? What are you experiencing? How is that? All of those type of questions. By the way, I never do a leading question. I only ask questions that quite simply, you know, what's happening now? How does that feel? I will echo back what they're saying. They'll say, I heard a branch snap. And I'll say, oh, okay, you heard a branch snap. What's happening now? The next part is where you can actually change perspectives. And this is pretty cool because our awareness, our subconscious mind really allows us to extrapolate. So, you know, you might be standing next to a tree out in the forest. And I said, well, what would happen if you moved, you know, at 45 degree angle and you're looking back at that tree? What would you see? And so we start to get more because again, just what you're seeing with your eyes is not the whole picture. Your awareness is picking a whole bunch of other stuff up.
0: Doug Meacham is who we're talking to. You're going to have to give us that last piece when we come back. The one you just said is absolutely amazing because we do that in remote viewing, controlled remote viewing, that kind of thing. So I want to ask you about that. And when we come back, we'll hear how it went where Doug had hypnotized and regressed Bob Gimlin, and you know him from the Patterson-Gimlin film. So, looking forward to this. Stay with us. Good stuff still to come. Coast to Coast AM.

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17: From the National Newsroom of the Canadian Press, I'm David Augustine. Prime Minister Mark Carney delivered a speech at the 2026 Global Progress Action Summit in Toronto Saturday. Carney says Canada needs to build new institutions and reimagine old ones as an antidote to the anxieties people and governments are grappling with in the modern age. He says the loss of control that people feel over the affordability crisis, immigration, and artificial intelligence has fed a politics of grievance that is dividing people worldwide. Carney says these new challenges require new solutions. Well, now that Canada has a new Governor General on the way, Mary Simon is reflecting on her nearly 5 years in the role.
18: The outgoing Governor General says she's proud of the chance she was given to pursue reconciliation one conversation at a time. Mary Simon became Canada's first Indigenous Governor General in July 2021. She says she saw herself as someone who could build bridges between people living in Canada and with the monarchy itself. As the coronation of King Charles approached, she helped organize meetings between the King and leaders of Canada's three national Indigenous organizations. Former Supreme Court Justice Louise Arbour is set to replace Simon June 8th. Jason White, The Canadian Press.
17: Foreign Affairs Minister Edwin Onand will be in Brussels on Monday as Canada doubles down on its work to reunite Ukrainian children kidnapped during the war with Russia. She'll be taking part in a summit to take stock of efforts launched by Canada and Ukraine with an international coalition of nations in 2024 pushing for the return of the children. Russian President Vladimir Putin and a senior Russian official have been subjected to an international criminal court arrest warrant on charges of unlawful deportation and transfer of children since March of 2023. A tragedy on the tarmac at Denver International Airport Friday night after someone trespassed onto the runway and was killed by a plane taking off.
19: A Frontier Airlines plane full of passengers speeding down the runway, hitting and killing a pedestrian during takeoff at Denver International Airport. Just before midnight Friday, authorities say the victim scaled an airport fence, managed to make it onto the runway, and 2 minutes later was sucked into the plane's engine just as it was almost wheels up for its flight to Los Angeles.
17: That was ABC's Andrew Dimbard reporting. With health advice appearing all over social media nowadays, experts are offering tips on how to vet those dispersing it. A new survey by the Pew Research Center finds that about 4 in 10 adults in the U.S. get health advice from social media or podcasts. Experts say the biggest green flag is when an influencer's credentials are easy to find on their profile. They also urge against falling for the viral shock factor, noting an offbeat opinion could feel like a long-sought answer, especially for those having issues accessing healthcare or feeling unheard by their doctors. And Toronto's BMO Field was the scene of a sellout crowd Saturday for an MLS matinee. Some 45,000 fans gathered to watch Toronto FC take on Inter Miami and Lionel Messi, ultimately falling to the soccer great and his team 4-2. This is the Canadian Press. In sports, Kirill Kaprizov and Brock Faber each had a goal and two assists. Quinn Hughes had a goal and an assist. And the Minnesota Wild defeated the visiting Colorado Avalanche 5-1 to trim their deficit to 2-1 in the second round best-of-seven NHL playoff series. Ryan Hartman also scored for the Wild, who will aim to level the series in Monday's Game 4. Sebastian Berthalter scored in the 76th minute to help the visiting Vancouver Whitecaps salvage a 1-1 draw with the San Jose Earthquakes in Major League Soccer's battle between the Western Conference's top two seeds. Preston Judd gave the Earthquakes a 1-0 lead with a goal in the 4th minute. And William Contreras singled home the tying run in the 8th inning and hit a game-ending sacrifice fly in the 10th as the Milwaukee Brewers rallied past the visiting New York Yankees 4-3. The Yankees wasted a brilliant performance from Cam Schlittler and have lost back-to-back games for the first time since they dropped 5 in a row from April 8th to the 12th. From the Canadian Press, I'm David Augustine.
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24: And now the forecast from the AM 800 Weather Center. Low of 6 or 43 overnight with a few clouds and the wind becoming light. Looking ahead to your Sunday for Mother's Day, a mainly sunny day in store with a high of 18 or 64. Sunday evening, clear down to plus 2 or 36. Monday, sunshine up to 16 or 61. Tuesday, a mixed sky, 40% chance of showers, 17 or 63. And Wednesday, clouds, 40% chance of showers and a high 16 or 61.
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0: 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Now, here's your guest host, Connie Willis.
1: It's the live long version, which I absolutely love, on Coast to Coast AM with Little Feet and Dixie Chicken. That was 1973. A nice little swampy is the word. Groove classic, New Orleans influence. 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It's just so nice. And they often stretch far beyond the studio cut, of course. 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That's what you want to hear at night, right now, you know? What works best with this iconic radio show? Music like this. So I hope you're enjoying the music tonight. By the way, our iconic radio station here, our show, I'm so happy to be a part of it. I'm really happy to be a part of it. It's even getting more and more special. If you get a chance, make sure you congratulate George Norrie along the way as the recipient of the 2026 Living Legend Award. This is by the Parapod Podcast Awards, and it's recognizing his decades-long impact on overnight radio. Yeah. Make sure you congratulate him. Write him, text him, whatever you need to do. And, you know, call in when he's on the air. That's a big deal. That's really cool. Congratulations, George Norrie. That's nice. I'm happy about that. If you'd like more info, go ahead and go to our website and you can find more information there at coasttocoastam.com.
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7: It's Coast to Coast AM. Connie Willis here. Happy Mother's Day to some of you already Mother's Day. Hope you have a good one, and if you have a mom, don't forget, man, this is not the time to forget. This is not the one to forget. That's just not a good thing. Oh, man, what a show. The whole night has been fantastic. We're in the last hour. I can't believe it. It's just flying by, and we got some more good stuff here. Let's see how it goes. We got Doug Meacham, certified registered hypnotherapist. He's been doing this for since he was 3 years old. He's been doing this pretty much. I mean, he's been doing it for a long, long, long, long time. You can find him at GreshamHypnosisCenter.com. 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If you're ever like, ooh, who was that? What? I didn't get it. I was half asleep. Just go to our website at coasttocoastam.com. You'll find who the guests were on the night that you were listening, and it'll have all their information. So that's how you can do that. Now, Doug, okay, we were at the last process before you were going in and regressing Mr. Bob Gimlin. And by the way, when you did he have the Bob Gimlin attire on?
8: He didn't have his hat on. But yeah, he was in the cowboy boots, the jeans, the belt buckle, the cowboy shirt. But no
7: and
8: hat.
7: And what's that thing around his neck? A bow tie?
8: A bolo? Yeah, a bolo.
7: That's it.
8: Yeah.
7: Before I always see him with that.
8: Before I get into this, can I just shout out to my friend Greg Reed? He's got a birthday coming up in a couple of days. I just want to let him know I didn't forget.
7: Oh, yeah, you better.
8: Thank you. Yes. We were at the different perspectives.
7: Did who?
8: When we were talking about the cognitive interview process.
7: Oh, before that, do you want to say happy birthday to him, or you just asked me? Didn't you want to say?
8: I just wished him happy birthday.
7: Oh, well, do it again so I can hear it.
8: Oh, happy birthday, Greg Reed in Royce City, Texas.
7: Happy birthday, Greg. All right, now, okay, that's much more official. Okay, go ahead.
8: All right.
7: I hope he's listening right now.
8: Yeah, I think he is. He told me he was going to be listening, so. All right, we were talking about being able to change perspectives or perceptions, so allowing your awareness to float in different areas and become aware of the environment, just from a different position. So we're able to gather more information that way. The last part is actually, to me, one of the most important parts, and it's actually changing the temporal order of things. And what I use that for, and one of the purposes in the cognitive interview process, is to validate story. So somebody can tell you a story, and it can be an untruth, it can be confabulated, it can be all sorts of things, and they're used to telling it in one direction. They'll start at the beginning and go to the end, and every time they tell it, it's going to be that way. But what happens if you say, stop? I want you to go in the middle, and I want you to tell me that story going backwards.
7: Oh.
8: And if everything falls into place, you know, okay, great. This is, it might take a little bit longer, but they're going back step by step, and it's in the correct order. We're not losing anything. So you can drop them in the middle. You can say, okay, we're going to go all the way to the end. I want you to rewind it and come back, and just change different time, markers, and it allows us that validation that what they're sharing is accurate. I'm not doing it to catch anybody in a lie. I'm just, you know, it's like, okay, this story is a little bit, you know, gray. We won't necessarily put as much credence into it as we would normally. But so that's the four steps, you know, acclimating them or connecting them with the timeline, the event, and then there's getting all the details, and there's the ability to change perspective, and then there is the temporal changes. So when I'm working with someone who's had an encounter, I use all of these things.
7: That third one is absolutely amazing, because in remote viewing, controlled remote viewing, you know, the real psychic spies, I'm sure you know about all of those guys.
8: Yes.
7: And they, you know, if you monitor, whether you monitor someone, you can move them around at the target, or if you're in the target yourself, you can monitor yourself and move yourself around. You know, you can say, you know, I don't see anything here. Let me go up 200 feet and back 30 yards. And it changes your host perspective, and you can see a bigger picture. So when I heard this, Mel actually told me you could do that. I thought, what? That is really cool, because I didn't know you could do that with hypnosis. I had no idea.
8: Yeah.
7: That's a great thing. Did you learn that on your own? That's great.
8: Okay. So yes and no. So when I do my hypnosis sessions, I'll actually have my clients, I'll say something like, what I'd like you to do is I'd like you to float out of your body and off to the side so that you can see yourself in this chair. And so we change perspective that way. And so when I started doing recall work, and I wanted to find a tool that would allow me to have a better information gathering system. So hypnosis on its own, you can get some good accuracy. Cognitive interview process on its own, you can get some pretty good accuracy. When they're combined, the accuracy goes up. And so that's when I really started using all of these pieces, because I wanted to get as much information and I wanted it to be accurate. So when I worked with Bob, like I said, this is what I did. I started him out, you know, what was going on in the morning. He was talking about being at the camp, and he and Roger were, you know, looking around. They were on horseback. You know, there were a lot of little pieces that, you know, we'd heard many, many times. But there was a point where they saw, Patty, and Bob was like, I asked him, I said, what's that like? How are you feeling? And he said, they're real. And it was like, shivers. And then I said, okay, what's happening next? And, you know, he told me, he's just like, Roger told him he was going to go across the creek. And then, again, things that we'd heard, but other details, like, you know, Roger told me to get on top of this stump, and it was about 3 foot high. And I jumped down and I put more weight down on my right heel. And, you know, it's like all of this is just adding more color to this image, and filling it out, so that when you hear the story, you're like, oh my gosh, you know, he's there right now experiencing this. I'm going to back up a bit and talk about something called revivification. Revivification just means bringing back to life. And in hypnosis, it's a really valuable tool. And that's why I say, what's happening now? What are you seeing right now? Because that puts them in that space. Sometimes it doesn't happen. I don't get them to, that space where they're reliving it. And in, with Bob, we kind of bounced back and forth. He was recalling what was happening in 1967, and then he'd recall something that, from a, many years looking back on it perspective. But, it was probably a 20-minute session. In truth, Connie, I was so excited about what I could find out. I had heard the story a few times. I wanted to know how the heck they got out of California. It started pouring down rain. They covered up the trackway. They had a trailer with horses in it, and they're driving down this muddy road, and it's just like what a nightmare. And in hypnosis, Bob is telling me everything that happened from, the day that they had the encounter to driving that truck down a muddy, rain-washed road, getting back to Yakima.
7: Love it. Well, I want to hear the details of his thoughts of Patty. You know, that one, he had told me, and this is what I remember him telling me. He said, you know that pose that you always see of Bigfoot, right? That famous pose, whether you get a necklace or a bracelet or a sticker for the refrigerator or something for your car, right? We all know that famous pose.
8: Yeah.
7: That you see characters of everywhere. But that actual real pose, he said, that's when Patty was looking right at me. I thought, wow, never forget that now. That pose is just huge now, right? It's everywhere. And it's when he was looking, or when Patty was looking and Bob were looking both each other in the eye. That's pretty cool. But, tell us all the good stuff.
8: All
7: or,
8: the good
7: stuff. Or can you, right? I mean, you can. He's cool with it, right? Did he okay that?
8: Yeah, he okayed it. I mean, obviously we did it live on radio, so it's out there. My understanding is that, Bob was a little bit hesitant in believing, what Roger had to say about, Sasquatch. And so, they got into, California and they had this experience. Bob was, like I said, his response was, they're real. So I asked him, just again, those open-ended questions, how does that feel? What's happening now? And he would share with me, what he was seeing, where Roger was, where Patty was going, the speed of the steps and how quickly Patty actually disappeared out of view. Bob wanted to follow Patty, and in the recall session he remembered Roger telling him, "Don't leave me here alone."
7: I would have said that.
8: more than anything, the session really just solidified
7: the event. Wow.
8: And that Bob's story hadn't changed, and I didn't think it was going to. And again, that's why I said, hey, let's get more details. And so we kind of dug into the minutiae of it and what he was feeling and what he was seeing and, what was going on in his head. So we got all of those things and, we walked away knowing, yes, this happened to Bob. It happened to Roger, and, the rest is history.
7: So did you get like a close up of Patty and like, I know you can reposition. Can you actually like reach out and touch?
8: I in this particular session, we didn't, but, you certainly could. I've had other recall sessions where I've gotten, you know, like, people describing wrinkles on faces and, textures of skin and, you know, how the light would hit, the hair and glisten. Bob's was more in awe that, at least that was my interpretation, that Patty was real, and big. When you think about, the height and the length of stride, Bob was just awestruck.
7: Well, Bob's also like 3'2", right? I mean, he's a tiny little guy. He's cute as a bug's ear, but he's a tiny little guy. What is he? Is he 5-something? 5'7", maybe?
8: I would guess Bob's probably 5'6". I'm not sure.
7: Okay. Not too far off. Okay.
8: No.
7: All right. So everybody's big. No. Tell us that good stuff. You know what we'll probably be interested in.
8: Okay. Well, I think that the best part for me was Roger, having to add, replace the role of film and telling Bob, keep an eye on, cause I got to change the role of film. I'm going to go to this side of the creek. And all the while, Bob is just watching this creature, walk away, not quite casually, but certainly, aware that, needed to be someplace else. And Bob is, he's, my understanding was that, he was concerned. He was, a little apprehensive. It came across in the, recall that, he wasn't really sure what he was seeing, if it was safe. And, then of course is the aftermath of being able to see the trackway and, validating that physically. And then of course getting the films developed and, being able to see it again and again and again. So, when I talked to Bob, like I said, I got, validation of what he saw. And I think that most of the stuff is, people have heard. I just wanted to make sure that, we were getting as many details as we could beyond what he'd shared. So.
7: That's just amazing. That's, especially being able to change their perspective. Did you get him in front of, or did he want to go in front of Patty or behind her, to get any other views?
8: Not in that.
7: Especially even the face even or something?
8: Yeah. Not in that session. What I did was, of course, ask him where he was at, where he was standing, what he was seeing. And because Roger was filming, he knew where Roger was at and he was seeing it from that position. So in the recall, my questions are, what are you seeing now? And he's describing it. I did not ask him to, okay, let's go, in front of, Patty and, look head on. I didn't ask that and I probably should have, Connie.
7: Well, maybe we'll get to do that again. Hey, stay with us, Doug. We got to take a break. Doug Meacham is who we're talking to, certified and registered hypnotist, for over like 30 some odd years of experience, and telling us how he regressed Bob Gimlin with the Patterson Gimlin film. Love it. Wow. Hey, if you'd like to ask Doug a question or two, go ahead. We'll do that here in the last segment of the show. I can't believe it. Jeez, it's just flying by. Great stuff. Great stuff. Happy Mother's Day. And come back for more great music and more good information here on Coast to Coast AM.

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9: And now the forecast from the AM 800 Weather Center. A few clouds with the wind becoming light overnight, down to 6 or 43. For your Sunday ahead, a mainly sunny Mother's Day with a high of 18 or 64. Clear Sunday evening, down to plus 2 or 36. Sunny Monday, up to 16 or 61. A mix of sun and cloud Tuesday, 40% chance of showers, high 17 or 63. And clouds on Wednesday, 40% chance of showers and a high 16 or 61.
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1: This song was written as a tribute to Jimi Hendrix and Duane Allman. Can you imagine? That's the Outlaws, Green Grass, and High Tides. 1975, known for that epic guitar duo and those extended solos. If you listen even longer, just good stuff. I hope you guys appreciated the music. I like throwing that southern rock when I can, the outlaw, the blues, the souls, get that, you know. It's just nighttime stuff, right? Good stuff. I hope you are enjoying it. From your messages, you are so good, good, good, good. Ryan Recker in tomorrow night. Then after that, George Norrie back on Monday night with the Secret Door 25. Ah! You know what we're talking about, right? Who's behind the secret door? George Norrie and four of them. We're going to have four separate anonymous guests who will try to fool him as he tries to guess who they are throughout the show. That's Monday night. Good stuff. More info, coasttocoastam.com.
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1: It's Coast to Coast AM. It's Mother's Day now, officially, at least where I am in the foothills of the Colorado Rockies. So you can say it from everywhere else. I think, come on. Anyway, tomorrow is Mother's Day. Enjoy it and happy Mother's Day to those of you out there, as well as the mothers of the canine world and all the animal world. I love that Brett Oldham said that. That was sweet. I really like that. Okay, Doug Meacham, we're back with him. We'll take some of your phone calls if you'd like to give him a call. Certified registered hypnotherapist, and he was telling us about his regression with Bob Gimlin and the Patterson-Gimlin film. Very, very interesting. 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So, Doug, is there anything else highlighted through his regression that you thought of that you think would be interesting for us to take note? Did he? I'm just wondering if he got closer to Patty and, you know, saw the hair better or, something, the foot better, anything.
11: At the break, I was thinking about that I think that we pretty much, covered what Bob was experiencing. Like I said, his awe that Patty was there, that Patty was as big as Patty was, and how quickly Patty moved, were all things that it really stood out in the recall session.
1: And the fact that they're real, that's interesting.
11: Right.
1: Yeah. I didn't realize that was the first time he ever saw one.
11: Yeah, I said they're real. Yeah. That was sent some shivers down my spine.
1: Yeah, that's the real deal. I know that when I've seen stuff, I'm like, oh my gosh, they're real. It's the same thing that I guess that we all say. It's like, here it is. I'm seeing it with my own eyes. That's fantastic. Have you been able to regress, when you did anybody that was abducted, the alien abductions, the missing time, things like that? How's that been working for you? I know sometimes it takes a very special person, but you had Jacobs telling you everything.
11: Yeah. There's one I had that, was probably the most unusual for me. And then I find out later on that it's not that unusual. A gentleman had what he called a men in plaid experience. He was driving in Oregon, pulled off the side of the road, and he saw this car, and he said it was really a nondescript car. He just pulled up, he could see it on the crest of a ridge, and they were wearing plaid, and they walked toward him, and the next thing he remembered it before he and I worked together was that he was in his car driving and going the wrong direction. So that startled him. He had to get his bearings and figure out where he was at, and he was several miles away from where he started, and again in the wrong direction, the wrong lane, and just becoming conscious of the fact he obviously survived because he was talking to me. We did a recall session, and using Dr. Jacobs' protocol, talked to him about, prior experiences, have you had, sleep interruptions, you have, there's, like you said, there's about 24 questions, and they all just narrow it down, and he'd had many of these. So with what we did, he actually, the session brought him to tears, which I wasn't surprised. You do get some ab reaction in hypnosis, and your best thing to do is to let them know they're safe and that, this is just a memory. Memory can't do anything to them. He recalled that he was on a ship, and, he recalled, a couple of beings. He recalled some of the procedures. He recalled being inside kind of a bubble. He called it was kind of like womb-like. And all the while, he was absolutely afraid. And he could hear what was going on, but had no control. He couldn't move his body. He was able to see the outside of the ship. He described that. At this point in time, I can't really recall what it was, but in remembering initially, he saw these two guys, and then next thing he knows, he's driving the wrong direction. So we filled in a lot of gaps with him, and for him, it was very cathartic. It was very emotional. It took three sessions for us to get that much information because, you know, the human mind is pretty amazing when it comes to protection, especially in a traumatic situation. And there seems to be the ability for memories being blocked in a lot of this. And so we have to be able to move around and go through back doors and make sure that the subconscious mind knows that what we're going for isn't going to hurt anybody. We're going to make sure everyone's safe and they don't leave my office bloody. So that was probably
1: that's a good goal.
11: Yeah, it is a good goal. It's yeah, you don't.
1: I like the way you think.
11: Yeah, thank you, Connie. I appreciate
1: that's
11: that.
1: That's cool. You know, yeah. I like that.
11: So anyway, it was that was a good one. I've had a few others where they've seen lights and you know wanted to know more about what it was. I've had people who have. Their entire lives were disrupted and ruined because no matter where they went, no matter what they did, where they moved, it eventually followed them and basically tormenting them and all for, you know, we don't know what. But, well, I guess we have an idea. But I've had – pardon?
1: No, go ahead.
11: Each one that I've worked with, whether it was an alien encounter or somebody witnessing Bigfoot or even some of the other interesting, you know, paranormal phenomena that's out there, we've always been able to resolve what was going on and how, you know, we could, you know, move forward with that. And that's one of the big things with hypnotherapy is that it can help heal. It can help somebody overcome what was blocking. You know, we're not going to have you forget what happened. We're not going to, you know, do anything like that, but we can certainly take away,
1: the trauma
11: and, yeah. you know, let you move yeah. through your life. And again, that's what hypnosis is really good at is actually helping someone change their perceptions and their beliefs and their behaviors and, helping them heal and move forward in a way that not many other modalities can because there's no drugs and there's no

0: in, have you learned how the ET have, or the, even the body itself, closes off and blocks that memory? Have you figured out their trick?
1: No, I have not. It's pretty sophisticated, Connie. My only in is to, go through, I'll call it a back door. I mean, the subconscious mind can be very guarded. And so if you go at it from a slightly different direction, and of course, let the subconscious know that, you know, this is, you know, we're not doing any harm here. At least that's not our intention. You know, we can start to get a little bit of a chink in the armor, and then we can widen it, and we can get more detail, and we can get more understanding of the experience. So my method, and I think probably any other hypnotist that does this, is if there's a block, if there's a, something that's keeping us from going directly in, that there's a way to move around, gently, ethically, appropriately to get that same information. Having said that, if the subconscious mind does not want it to be known, even the biggest hammer is not going to help. It's just not going to let go. And that's 100% for protection.
0: Do you believe that, like when it comes to the regressions with the ET, do you believe it's the ET blocking it so that it will not be experienced, thought of, and even where they're trying to block it, where there is no trauma? I just think sometimes they do it better than not. Or do you think it's our own subconscious that is shutting it off because it is not something we're ready for to see?
1: I think it's a little bit of both, actually, Connie. I think that, you know, again, our minds are quite capable of making certain that we're not continuously hurt. But if this is a ongoing process with ETs, having you not remember the experience allows them to, you know, step in at any time without that hesitation. I mean, people will always, you know, I shouldn't say always, that's a horrible generalization. People oftentimes will have an inkling, they'll have an idea, they'll see something, they'll see a flash from a mirror on a car, and something will trigger. So the memories aren't completely blocked. But I think that there's a process there that allows so much of it to be blocked that, you know, continued visitations happen easily. And then, like you said, it's a traumatic experience. Our subconscious mind is going to protect us by, you know, saying, yeah, no, that didn't happen. That didn't happen. Don't worry about it. Okay, let's, you know, nothing to see here. So, and it's possible that ET is, you know, utilizing how our mind works in that way.
0: Yeah, I get it, man. Okay, let's see if we can grab a phone call really, really quickly. Roberto, east of the Rockies. Roberto, you've got like a minute from Orlando. We lost him already. Oh, okay. Whoops. Okay. Well, then we'll continue to talk on, and that's fine. Sorry to miss that. It's good anyway, because we're about to close out the show. Is there anything you want us to know before you go that maybe people don't know about your work or regressions in general?
1: Yeah, thank you for that opportunity, Connie. First and foremost, one of the things people need to understand is hypnosis is absolutely the most natural thing a person can do. We go in and out of, you know, different states all day long, many times a day. And we pass through what we would call that hypnotic state. There's special words for it when we go to sleep and when we wake up. So it's not a thing. It's not a belief. It's just a natural process that we as humans and our brains go through. And it's actually a very, very valuable part. It's where we

0: learn. It's how we retain information. It's how we grow. So hypnosis allows us access to that. One of the things I would tell anybody that wanted to experience it is that you will have the most incredible relaxing time, because that's really what it is. It's profound relaxation and focused concentration, and that's it. You're 100% in control. I mean, if you wanted to open your eyes and say we're done, we are. But most people that come in here, they'll just continue to relax. So safe, fun, interesting. I love it. I've been doing it for a long time, and I love talking about it.
1: Doug Meacham. Hey, Doug, thanks, and we'll talk to you again. Okay, thanks for coming in. Appreciate it.
0: Thank you, Connie.
1: GreshamHypnosisCenter.com. Thanking Doug. That was really good stuff. And before that, Brett Oldham. Great night. Yesterday, Mike Patterson. And incredible open lines with you guys, especially that last hour went, you know, or so. It went very well. Thanks, everybody. Thanks mostly for you guys listening. I appreciate it. If you enjoyed the show, let us know. Write in, talk, tell the world. This is great. We always love that. From the foothills of the Colorado Rockies, I want to thank our team. Big team, nice team. Julie Talbot, Bill May, Tommy Danheiser. That's Tommy D. Dan Galani, Stephanie Smith, Mike Cosio, Adam Thompson in tonight. Lex Sloanhood, Sean Ledesour, Ali Fernandez, Tim Banal, Gina Salvati, Donna Walker in tonight, Miranda Morano, Sue Drekus, Rich Barra, Lisa Garr, Ryan Recker, Richard Searitt, George Knapp, George Norrie, thanks so much and congratulations on that award too. That's excellent. Secret Door 25 with George on Monday night with George Norrie. Good stuff. All righty. Well, happy Mother's Day. And keep watching for that UFO disclosure. I don't think, you know, whatever. We can talk about that another time, but don't get your hopes up too much. That's just me. But until we meet again, you can find me at ConnieWillis.com and keep watching the night skies and continue with me to seek out the strange and uncover the unknown. For Coast to Coast AM, I'm Connie Willis.

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18: From the National Newsroom of the Canadian Press, I'm David Augustine. The remaining Canadians aboard the cruise ship at the center of a hantavirus outbreak are set to disembark early Sunday morning, local time. Here's Canadian Press reporter Lisa Laporte.
19: Ship owner and cruise organizer Oceanwide Expeditions says four Canadians and dozens of other asymptomatic passengers are to get off the MV Honduras at the largest port of the Canary Islands. It says passengers will be screened and organized for quarantining at the port by reps from a number of groups, including the World Health Organization.
18: A number of Canadians have been connected with the hantavirus outbreak on the ship, which began its voyage on April 1st in Argentina and has seen three non-Canadian passengers die. Liberal MP Nate Erskine-Smith lost a provincial nomination race and failed to clear the first of several hurdles toward the leadership of the Ontario Liberals. Members of the riding of Scarborough Southwest selected business owner Asunal Hafiz on Saturday as their candidate for an upcoming by-election. However, Erskine-Smith, who represents the neighboring riding of Beaches East York federally, implied there may have been irregularities in the voting process. A reunion just in time for Mother's Day. Olivia Andre, a 19-year-old nursing student from the Democratic Republic of Congo, was released from ICE custody at the Dilley Detention Center in Texas. Andre's mother and two younger siblings were released from the facility in March, but Olivia remained. Last Friday night, Andre met a crowd of friends and family at Portland International Jetport in Maine.
20: It means everything. I miss them too much. See them all over here is mean everything for me, actually.
18: However, the threat of deportation remains for the family. The Trump administration has denied the family's asylum petition. A federal appellate court will determine whether the decision gets overturned. Russian President Vladimir Putin said Saturday that the conflict in Ukraine is nearing its end after he oversaw a military parade on Red Square commemorating the defeat of Nazi Germany in the Second World War. The show didn't include heavy weapons like tanks, missiles, and other equipment for the first time in nearly two decades. This comes as a U.S.-brokered three-day ceasefire has eased concerns about possible Ukrainian attempts to disrupt the festivities. And an East Vancouver community is rallying behind a feline folk hero. Nigel the cat was accused of being a nuisance by a neighbor who says he was coming to their home and begging for food. However, others in the community are firmly Team Nigel, and a growing shrine of artwork in support of the free-roaming cat has cemented Nigel's status as a local celebrity. That comes according to neighbor Christopher Duchak.
21: That culture around here is
1: both online and like on that post, like all the artwork that people are putting out, he's basically like the neighborhood superhero.
18: Nigel now has his own Instagram fan page and is a top-rated attraction on Google Maps. This is the Canadian Press. In sports, Jackson Blake's second goal of the game, scored at 5 minutes and 31 seconds into overtime, lifted the visiting Carolina Hurricanes to a 3-2 victory over the Philadelphia Flyers, sweeping them in their second round best-of-seven playoff series. Logan Stankoven also scored for the Canes, Tyler Forrester and Alex Bump scored for the Flyers. AJ Mitchell had 24 points and 10 assists. Canadian Shea Gilgeous-Alexander had 23 points and 9 assists. And the visiting Oklahoma City Thunder grabbed a 3-0 lead in the best-of-seven Western Conference semifinal series with a 131-108 win over the Los Angeles Lakers. Rui Hachimura led the Lakers with 21 points and 5 rebounds. LeBron James chipped in with 19 points and 6 rebounds. And Josh Jung and Justin Foscue homered. Alejandro Osuna had a pair of RBI singles, and the Texas Rangers beat the visiting Cubs 6-0, ending Chicago's second 10-game winning streak of the season. From the Canadian Press, I'm David Augustine.
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1: Little Beatles there. All right, Amanda Galbraith here with you, Free for All Friday. We have the panel with us today, two of my faves, actually. I'm quite pumped about this. Gary Keller, Vice President of Strategy Corps. Gary, welcome back to the show, my friend.
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1: And Laura D'Angelo, she's Vice President of National Strategy and Public Affairs. Laura, your title is so fancy now at Enterprise Canada.
3: And nice and long, you know, just as much airtime as possible.
1: Perfect. Perfect. All right. Speaking of fancy, Prime Minister Carney met with Alberta Premier Danielle Smith this morning in Ottawa. Now, for background, they spoke to the media briefly ahead of the meeting, but they did not take questions. They just did a little photo op and had a little chit chat. Now, for context, more than a month has passed since their original Alberta-Ottawa energy MOU deadline. So they had signed this agreement in principle a little while ago. We're like, wow, this is pretty impressive. And they had a deadline to sort of reach a deal a month ago. That has not, we have not heard much more other than they still like each other and they still want to keep working together. Now, reports last week said the federal government is actually considering a different route for a new pipeline to the BC coast because there was a lot of noise around the coastal First Nations in particular about the route that they were proposing. And Carney, in his typical word salad-ness, said a pipeline is more probable than possible. I don't know what that means, but I'm going to ask Gary and Laura about it. So here is what the Prime Minister had to say ahead of the meeting today.
4: We've been meeting and talking over the course of the past year, and I have to say I'm very pleased with the progress we've been making. We have more to do, which is why we're sitting down today. But when Canada works well, it's good for the world, and I think you probably, I'm sure you did. I certainly hear it when I go around the world and meet our partners, that they want more Canada and more Albertas.
1: Look at them agreeing with each other. Now, Premier Smith says she hopes to have the MOU signed and finalized in the coming days.
5: Thank you, Prime Minister. We've had some really constructive conversations over the last number of months since the MOU. Still have a few things to work out, and I hope that we can get to the finish line on signing that MOU. I know industry is getting a bit impatient. Albertans are getting a little bit impatient. And if we're going to move forward with that MOU, I hope it happens in the next number of days.
1: So the feds have also said they're going to table legislation soon, quote unquote, to expedite the regulatory approval process for infrastructure projects. So that means you would reduce the approval timeline down to 2 years, as the Prime Minister has previously talked about, his one project, one review kind of idea. Laura, what does it mean to say a pipeline is more probable than possible? Like, what do you actually think is happening here?
3: I mean, I have truly no idea what that sentence means. but what I am going to take a guess at is I actually think the Prime Minister truly wants this pipeline to happen. He is an Albertan. He wants this to work. I don't think that you are doing all of this as just political theater. There's a certain amount of political theater to this MOU. Let's be real. But I think it means that he really wants it to work. He is doing the things he needs to do to get the political cover to make the approvals happen. And I say that, I know conservatives love to talk about how, you know, it's the federal government's jurisdiction. They can just say yes. And that is true. It's also politics and you do, you know, optics matter. Keeping other provinces happy matters. Keeping the federation together matters. And so, there is a certain amount of the MOU that is about making sure everyone feels listened to so that they have the political cover to do this. And to me, that means when he says probable more than possible, they're getting close.
1: And maybe to pick up on that, Gary, and there is this national unity kind of element, and we're going to talk about that, so I want to save a little bit of that for the next block. But if you need to pepper it in, I understand. Do you think we're going to get a pipeline? Do you think there is this – I haven't dug too deep, candidly, into this alternate route thing – but what do you think we're actually going to get one? I do believe what Laura says that the Prime Minister wants one and believes it should happen. I'm not convinced on the timeline.
2: Well, and it's a good question. And the national unity aspect is important, and I know we will get to that. But I do want to note something that happened last week when the Prime Minister announced his so-called sovereign wealth fund, which is not a sovereign wealth fund. It is a investment fund that is going to be funded by debt in Canada, not externally, which is a traditional sovereign wealth fund. But the important part about this is When Mr. Carney made that announcement on Monday of last week, he invoked Norway. Norway has a sovereign wealth fund. Well, when he made those statements, my phone lit up with Western Canadian clients and Western Canadian friends of mine saying, is this the National Energy Policy 2.0? How is he going to fund this? Where is he going to get the money from? Oh, he's going to get it from the oil and gas sector. I say this to illustrate the amount of mistrust there is between Ottawa and the Liberals and the central government and Albertans, the energy industry, Albertans as a whole, because I think it's relevant to paint the picture of the importance of this MOU. Now, the MOU itself has a number of pieces to it. It's not just one thing or two things. There's a number of pieces to it. And, you know, what I know and what I have heard is there's a good chunk of it which has been much easier to negotiate, and that has been put to bed, and some of that has been announced. The last hard lifting on the MOU has been the last month, I will say as well. What I've heard is a great deal of fear, especially people in the industry saying, oh, the process is slowing down. The political side is getting overtaken by the bureaucracy in Ottawa. Environment and Climate Change Canada is working their little fingers in and delaying this using their influence. And it has been very, I would say, there's been a level of concern, a great deal of concern, I would say. So to hear the Prime Minister's statement and to have Premier Smith essentially saying yes, nodding along, I do think that there will probably be some positive news in the days ahead. So that's just to illustrate the kind of situation and the political culture that we find ourselves in around the MOU. And it is very important. It does have national unity impacts, and it's not just about the flow of energy mm-hmm. per se. But a pipeline approval is important. I don't think the Prime Minister would go out and say something like that if he didn't feel confident that things were moving in the right direction.
1: Laura, I just want to play this clip for you. So Pierre Poilievre was at the Canada Strong and Free Conference, which is like a conservative confab that happens in Ottawa. It used to be the Manning Conference, which was named for Preston Manning. He used his speech to attack the PM's lack of progress.
6: He's not removed a single Trudeau-era anti-development law. He did not pass a single... He did pass a new law that allows him to go around the old laws, but he's not used that new law to approve a single solitary project. And speaking of the illusion of the Pacific Pipeline, it still has no route, no permit, no builder, no investor, no start point, no end point, no starting date.
1: So, Laura, when did the Liberals start to get vulnerable? Like, they're a year in. I get pipelines were not built in a day. But when did they get vulnerable on this?
3: I think there's still quite a lot of juice left in that squeeze, if I'm really honest here. The Liberals got elected, obviously, on the Donald Trump ballot question, but also got elected on this with a lot of trust from Canadians on, we think you can do this and we believe you want to do this. And that hasn't really changed. Not just because, you know, Pierre Poilievre has kind of been hurt politically now for a number of months, but because Canadians still believe that the Prime Minister is trying. And so I do think there's a decent chunk of time left. What I will say is we know quite clearly that industry is getting annoyed, whether that's, you know, all of us hearing from clients or you hear it in the news or Premier Smith saying it quite loudly today. I do think there is a moment where if industry decides to get much more public with that frustration, that could start to shift things, because that is a big part of the Prime Minister's brand, being understanding industry, being closer to business. But I think Canadians are going to give him a lot more rope because he's done some things that they really like and that seem impressive and that resonate with how they're feeling right now.
1: Yeah, I think I agree. I think the Conservatives should push it. Well, it's because I think it's the right decision to make. Like, I think it is important that we continue to push this envelope forward. But I also, you know, I see Canadians giving the PM a lot of space there on it for sure. We touched on the national unity element of this, and I want to bring that into our next conversation because Stay Free Alberta, which is a separatist movement there, has 300,000 petitions they've dropped. So we're probably going to have that question put to Albertans. Jason Kenney's been out on this saying some really interesting things. So I want to ask the panel about what they think about national unity, what we should be doing to talk more about it. That's next on the iHeartRadio Talk Network.
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20: And now the forecast from the AM 800 Weather Center.
11: Low of 6 or 43 overnight with a few clouds and the wind becoming light. Looking ahead to your Sunday for Mother's Day, a mainly sunny day in store with a high of 18 or 64. Sunday evening, clear down to plus 2 or 36. Monday, sunshine up to 16 or 61. Tuesday, a mixed sky, 40% chance of showers, 17 or 63. And Wednesday, clouds, 40% chance of showers and a high 16 or 61. I just

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1: Welcome back to the show, friends. Amanda Galbraith here with you and the panel on Free for All Friday. Joining me today is Gary Keller, who is the Vice President of Strategy Corps, and Laura D'Angelo, who has a very fancy title, Vice President National Strategy Public Affairs at Enterprise Canada. Before the break, we were just talking about the politics of pipelines, whether or not the PM and by extension also Premier Daniel Smith are going to get it done. And one of the things we didn't touch on, because I want to talk about it here, is the national unity aspect to this. Is the kind of West wants in? Is the we are overdue for this? Is also, and just I think geopolitically, it makes no sense that we are not pushing harder to become a greater exporter of energy. So with all that happening, what happened this week in Alberta is significant. So the separatist group Stay Free Alberta delivered around 300,000 signatures, well over the 178,000 required. To Elections Alberta to confirm for a potential referendum on Alberta separation. So it's bringing that one step forward towards reality. Interestingly, politically, this hasn't become a huge national issue. Yet. Like, we certainly talked about it on the show, but you don't see the PM or cabinet ministers digging into it too much, or even, I would say, you know, Pierre Poilievre and others. And I think part of that is, when you're the prime minister and you talk about something, it raises the bar, right? It makes it a big national story. And thus far, it's more of a regional issue, but it is going to become that. And CTB's Vasi Kapelos actually did an interview today with former Alberta Premier Jason Kenney, who has been very vocal, and will air on Sunday. So I encourage you to watch that on Question Period. And he's talking about it's time for people to step up and talk about this.
2: One of the issues I've found with federalists generally is they don't want to fan the flames.
3: Is that a mistake right now? In general?
2: I think it's time to start making these arguments. Like, we can't, for a year now, federalists have been saying, well, maybe they won't get the signatures. There might be a legal issue. And why would we fan the flames and amplify some of these marginal voices? I think it's time to start making the arguments.
1: He also said he sees an opportunity here for Pierre Poilievre.
2: He grew up in Alberta, represents an Alberta constituency. He ran a campaign just a year ago on Canada First, Canada Last, Canada Always, and to his credit, he ran in a by-election in an area of rural Alberta where there's a fair bit of separatist sentiment on a very clear federalist platform, and he won over 80% of the vote. If I were him, I would run towards this, like Jean Charest did in 1995, to be a great champion of national unity.
1: So I want to put it to the panel, is it time for folks to step up? Do we need to see more of a conversation here around separatism? Is that part of this pipeline play that the Prime Minister is trying to do? I also want to just put it out there for you, which we can pick up or not. This is also, we're talking about Alberta, but separately, there's also a showdown happening in Quebec. That election is going to take place, has to happen by October 5th. You know, the CAQ, who have been ruling for a long time, are trailing both the Liberals and the Parti Québécois, they're 14%. The Parti Québécois and the Quebec Liberal Party are now sort of neck and neck, as of some polls in mid-April. So we're going to have a national unity crisis in Alberta. We're having one now. We are likely going to have one in Quebec. And we don't seem to have a big federalist champion at this point, other than perhaps Premier Kenney, who seems to be stepping into that void to a certain extent. Gary, to you first, how do you think, should the Prime Minister be speaking on this? Should he be naming champions of this issue? Like, how do we need to tackle this politically? Because I do think this is coming at us, whether we like it or not.
4: Well, and to your point, it's coming at us very fast in Alberta compared to what's happening in Quebec. Yet more attention seems to be focused on the Quebec election than what is happening in Alberta. Now, part of that is geography. Part of that is central Canadianism, Laurentian elitism, whatever you have it, that's sheer proximity to Quebec. But Quebec's going to have an election, like an election in the fall, and the outcome of that is now a bit up in the air. Whereas Alberta could be having a full-blown referendum question at the very same time, which is a much more immediate challenge. And I have been blowing the whistle for some time to a whole bunch of different folks saying, you need to be paying attention to this. This is a bigger issue than people are giving it credence to. It could fan into a giant issue very, very soon. And so what is the plan? What is the strategy? I do agree that, you know, the Prime Minister can't be out there talking every day about it, but he can be laying groundwork internally, and he has been laying groundwork internally about a strategy and a plan and what those tactics look like coming out of that strategy. And I think Jason Kenney is right. I think I did not doubt that the Stay Free Alberta people would get the signatures. You know, Alberta had a pretty brutal winter this year, and you would see people on the side of the highway in Alberta with a table and some Alberta flags and people pulling over to, you know, in the middle of minus 20 to sign a petition. The people are motivated, right? And so I had no doubt that they'd meet the signature base. And so, yes, it is starting to, it is important to make the case for Canada. And I think the Prime Minister can do that with, especially if he gets his MOU approved and some other things. And I think he's betting on that. And I think Danielle Smith is betting on that as well. I do believe she believes in a strong Alberta within a united Canada. And, the problem is she has people within her party that don't necessarily agree with that. So this is all a challenging mix. And for those people who say, well, it's only 25-30% of the population,
1: which might vote.
4: Well, it's not 50% though. Mm-hmm. But to those people, I say, okay, but the problem with the referendum is it becomes a catch-all for anything you don't like, whether it's the federal government or the Alberta government. You don't like Mark Carney? I'm voting in favor of separation. I don't like the teacher strike that happened in Alberta, and I think Daniel Smith handled it wrong. I'm going to vote because I'm just mad, right? And so referendums become these dangerous catch-alls that can blow up into things. And I think Kenny pointed the point that, you know, months before the Brexit referendum, you know, Remain was up by 20 points. So it's a dangerous set of circumstances, and embers can fan into flames very quickly on things that may not even be related to the question at hand.
1: Laura, what's your take on this? Do you think the PM should be have a bigger voice in this? Do you think he needs to sort of say de facto, okay, you, Jason Kenney, it's obviously not going to be Jean Charest, but let's find a prominent Quebecer to talk about this. Like who goes, maybe it's Jean Chrétien, maybe we get him out of there. Like who goes into the breach on this, or do they need to?
5: I mean, assuming this is going to be on the ballot in Alberta as a referendum question, someone has to go into the breach. I don't think it should be the Prime Minister. I do think it should be someone else, but someone has to go into the breach. And there are a lot of lessons from 95 about that. There was really active, very well organized campaigns to really ensure that Quebecers didn't vote to separate. And obviously that was, you know, an unbelievably narrow vote. And there was a lot of resources put behind that. And that should happen here too. I think, you know, it's so interesting hearing the two of you say that you feel like you aren't seen very much about Alberta separatism in the media right now, because I feel like it's all I see. I feel like I see so much more about that than about Quebec, which is right now, which is fascinating given, you know, our various partisan allegiances. Mm-hmm. And where I live in Ottawa, where I should be seeing tons about Quebec, and I hear about Alberta so much. But I think I find it is a really interesting dynamic right now. I think the federal government is taking this very seriously. I think it is a big driver behind the MOU, in addition to the real economic benefits, obviously, of that. But I think there is a lot that they are doing behind the scenes that if you start to sort of read between the lines on announcements and things that are happening, they deeply believe in keeping the Federation together, and they see the threat for what it is. But the challenge we're in right now is, and Gary alluded to this, is, you know, Danielle Smith became leader of the UCP largely because of a lot of the people who are now the drivers behind the separatist movement. And the separatist movement has always been in Alberta. Western alienation is very real. This isn't a new thing. But the power behind the movement is. And so mm-hmm. Danielle Smith is now, if she wants to stay in power, she has to, you know, play footsie with the separatists, and has for a long time. The problem is that the repercussions of that are not just to Danielle Smith. They are nationwide, and they are potentially devastating. So it's a really difficult political problem. It's one that I don't think they're missing, but it's one that I think everyone is waiting with bated breath to see what happens over the next couple of months before a plan is really driving forward.
1: All right, and we will continue to, of course, follow this story. All the racetrack we have for that debate, but I loved it. After the break, does Canada's parental leave system suck? Do we need a better mat leave system? I know we like to say it's great, but as someone who's just been through the system, I can tell you, I think there's some fixes. We'll talk about that next on the iHeartRadio Talk Network.
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1: Welcome back. Manny Galbraith here with you. Free for All Friday, where we talk about some of the bigger stories of the week or stories that really catch my attention, which I think are big. Joining me on the panel today, Gary Keller and Laura D'Angelo, who have been fabulous so far and great friends of the show. I'm curious on their take on this one because this policy proposal came out yesterday from the Conservatives. Who are calling on the federal government to make changes to parental leave rules. So it's a bit more flexible and gets, I think, a little more opportunity for working moms, for self-employed people. We spoke to the CPC's, the Conservative Party's employment critic, MP Garnet Jennis, earlier on the show about why they're bringing this forward.
0: The new technology that exists around remote work, flexible work, et cetera, as well as just general trends in people trying to integrate work and family life in different ways. This is the new reality. People looking for flexibility and choice across a broader range of options. And we want to support people having that choice by making reforms to parental leave to make it less confining, less binary in this sense, and to offer people more options. So we put forward three proposals that do that.
1: And those proposals are as follows. One, that you could go, if you're on, right now you go on mat leave or parental leave, and it's basically EI. So there's a little bit of a tack on, obviously, for the maternity or for the, but it's primarily EI, so you get 55%, up to 55% of your average weekly earnings to a maximum of $729 per week. You can also have, it can go up to, there's also an up to 18-month leave, but you cannot go back to work. If you go back to work, it's done. There's no, you can't say, hey, it's really busy at work, or hey, I'm self-employed and, you know, I'm an accountant, it's tax season, I want to go back for a month or 6 weeks and go back on mat leave. Like, it's done, it's over, you can't access those services anymore. You can in Quebec, which is what they're modeling this after. Right now, if you want to actually get some skills training or go back to school or learn something, if you do that and don't get permission from the government, you can lose your benefits. So currently the government has to approve this. I've never met a mom on mat leave who has the time or the mental capacity to, go back to school in the middle of it, but like I'm willing to be convinced that there people exist that do this. And then the third proposal is they want to allow an exception for parents who provide additional paid childcare. So let's say you're at home with your kid, your neighbor, you know, wants to go back to work, they can't find a daycare spot, you make a little bit extra money and there's no clawback of your EI around that. I was curious what the panel thought about this. The government sort of said the first two, they like the idea of it. I think it's important that we have a national conversation around these issues. One, because Canada has a record low fertility rate right now. It's 1.25 children per woman as of 2024. By the way, BC is 1.02. So we're with like Italy, Japan, South Korea, and ultra low. The other thing is, while we like to pat ourselves on the back around our parental leave policies, we compare ourselves to the U.S., right? Which is obviously, much lower than it's, you know, 12 weeks unpaid leave for eligible workers. We're far more generous in that way. But if you actually look at other OECD countries, as far as the income replacement, we are the middle of the pack at best. So just curious, I know both Gary and Laura are parents of youngish children, have gone through this process recently. Do you think we need to make changes, and you think we may do even more changes to how we support parents and families as they kind of assess whether or not they want to have kids? Can they have more kids? How do they tackle this with work? Laura, I'm going to go to you first and then Gary.
5: I mean, some of your listeners might find this surprising, but I find these three proposals completely reasonable.
1: And, same.
5: And right? Like, I think they're pretty great. And especially the first one, the flexible parental leave. And I'm going to give a really specific and anecdotal example, but right now, you know, parental leave means both parents, right? It can apply to either mom or dad, or dad and dad or mom and mom, whatever you've got. But this reality is, you can only use it one time. And so in my case, when my first child was born, you know, what we were hoping was that my husband could take off 4 weeks of parental leave so he could be with us and have a lot of time. We were hoping maybe even 2 months. Then he would go back to work. And when I went back to work, when our eldest was a year, my husband would take off, you know, another however many months until we could get a daycare spot so that he could also spend time with his kids and have that experience. That's not possible, right? So we had to make a choice of, do I need the support at the beginning when I'm recovering from birth and going through this really difficult thing? Or do we need it at the end when childcare is notoriously difficult to find and he wants some time with his kids? And so splitting it, yes, it could mean, to your earlier point, Amanda, that it's, you know, I want to be able to go back for busy season for just a little while because that's huge for our family income. It also could mean it's wonderful for the other parent to get time with your kids and to support each other through those things. So I definitely think these are things we need to be looking at. I worked in government long enough to know that public servants would tell you this is very hard to do, but that doesn't mean we shouldn't do it.
1: Well, I mean, but the interesting thing is it's actually done in Quebec. Like, it can Correct. Be done. I mean, they Correct. Have, so this is where I'm like, okay, like, I know as usual, Quebec is sometimes frequently ahead of the curve on some of this stuff. Gary, Quebec also specifically has a policy. They're one of the first jurisdictions in North America to offer dedicated paternity leave, basically so that, like, it can't be transferred to the mom, right? Well, like Laura's talking about, you can shift it back and forth. And the interesting thing is that led to a higher participation rate in Quebec. So significantly more Quebec dads took a leave compared to the rest of the country. So do you think even, like, first of all, I would love your take broadly on the policy. And two, what do you think about sort of that specific, like, daddy quota or daddy weeks? Do you think that's a good policy to put forward?
2: Well, as somebody who had a benefit of an employer who was encouraging and somebody who wanted to take that time, now I'm a little bit older than the average dad, but I think the important part of this discussion as well is that the age at first birth for both men and women, it's gotten old over time, where people are more established in their careers, and taking that time is actually even more important with a child, whether it's the mother or the father. But I think these are fantastic proposals, and it's interesting because you know, we had a baby during the pandemic and we had one not that long ago as well. And my wife and I actually had these conversations. You know, she was frustrated about how the system worked and about how that there was no flexibility in parental leave. And, you know, friends of hers saying, like, well, I could literally be looking after another child while I'm looking after my child, but I can't do it because I wouldn't qualify under the EI rules. I think this is starting an important national discussion. I think these policy ideas are fantastic, and it's not me wearing a partisan hat, because I think these are the discussion points we need to have. If we want to increase Canada's birth rate, because it's been declining over time and it's, you know, for economic benefit or whatever, the reality is, you know, some of the things that have been tried in the past, you know, baby bonuses or direct grants, and it doesn't matter if it's Canada or elsewhere in the Western world, they have not worked. It has not increased the birth rate. So, you know, these things, they have a double benefit, right? They're good for parents. They're good for kids. They could possibly have a positive impact on the economy and the quality of life for Canadians. So these are important conversations to be having. And I really like the entire suite of these policy proposals. And then putting my partisan hat back on, look, conservatives in the last election, they lost support from certain groups. Men were outvoting conservatives than women were. If this is an opportunity to recognize the new reality that parents face, then there's probably some added political benefit in that too. But put that aside, these are some great ideas, and I would love to see government adopt these concepts.
1: Yeah, I think it's good. I also just think it's good for us to have the conversation, because I was talking to David before, the producer, and, you know, my worry is, like, supporting families and, you know, how do we have more kids? Like, that's been relegated to sort of the far, people think it's like a right wing dog whistle. And as an entrepreneur, as a working mom, it's not. It's just like we actually need the support. Like, the current system is not built for us. It really is not. And I can tell you, I know so many. I have a group chat of like six female moms my age, all entrepreneurs, because they found that working within the system as it stands did not suit their needs or their family's needs. So,
2: well, Amanda, and the other important point is the current system is built under essentially what is the unemployment system. This isn't an unemployment issue. This is it's a much wider policy discussion. So maybe we do need a separate system than other than just tacking it on to like the, you know, the traditional system for unemployment.
5: Yeah. And Amanda, it's become dog whistle on both sides, right? Like, it's either deep feminist policy or it's family first policy, both of which are relegated to these hyper partisan shticks, when reality is we're all just people and we need help because it's really hard to be a parent.
1: It is, my friend. It is. All right. We are at a racetrack there. After the break, we're going to have a little bit of fun, including, are you a bad idea to scrap the snowbirds? We're going to talk about that next on the iHeartRadio Talk Network.
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32 or 36. Sunny Monday up to 16 or 61. A mix of sun and cloud Tuesday, 40% chance of showers, high 17 or 63. And clouds on Wednesday, 40% chance of showers and a high 16 or 61.

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1: That is a classic Spice Girls banger. Right, I love that song. All right, Amanda Galbraith here, Free for All Friday. We're at the end of the show. We have a little fun getting into some topics. We call these kickers because we kick the ideas around. Joining me to do just that, Gary Keller, Vice President of Strategy Corps, and Laura D'Angelo, Vice President of National Strategy and Public Affairs at Enterprise Canada. I would be remiss if I did not use that wonderful song about mamas to note that it is Mother's Day on Sunday, and I was curious how the panel plans to celebrate themselves or the moms in their life. I will say I myself have a tradition, which I believe I've mentioned on the show before, where we spend the morning with our kids. My other half is running in the Toronto, Sporting Life Marathon is happening in the city. And then we are going for brunch or breakfast. And then I'm leaving him and with my children and spending the afternoon by myself with my friend. And I might get a little dasted on a patio. That is my plan, to be alone without my children on Mother's Day for the afternoon. Laura, how do you celebrate the day that you gave birth and probably had an epidural?
2: Normally, we do like a breakfast in the morning. I like doing an activity where everyone can be their best selves, i.e. we go to a park and I silently read a book while my husband chases the children around the park. And then I also disappear for the afternoon like you do. I go do something with friends.
1: Nice. Yeah,
2: I'm big on celebrate Mother's Day the way dads celebrate Father's Day.
1: So the funny thing is,
3: of course,
1: yeah, well,
2: exactly.
1: The funny thing is Father's Day for the last couple of years has lined up the day after my birthday, and I make a huge deal of my birthday every year. So I literally have ruined Mark's Father's Day every year with me being hungover. And then this year we might actually be flying somewhere. So he gets redos. He's never had a proper Father's Day. Gary, what about you? What are you guys planning to do?
3: Well, it'll be a quiet morning because we have a pretty small one as well. So, but there will be some elevated breakfast experience around here. And then my daughter has her very first piano recital later in the afternoon. So the grandparents are coming, and then so my mom will be there as well. And then we'll get together afterwards for a little bit of a barbecue. So there you go.
1: I am excited when the kids get a little older, because mine has folks know they're 2 and 3, so they can't like do a lot, is like when they make me like a really bad breakfast and I have to pretend to eat it. Like I'm looking forward to these kinds of things. Like, here, mommy, I made you like milk with weird stuff in it. I'll be like, thanks, honey. I will definitely be having that.
3: There's a very funny Bluey episode about that.
1: I've not gotten into that one yet. All right.
3: Oh, there you go.
1: I deliberately didn't talk about this on the show until now, because I don't want to feed all of our collective post-traumatic stress disorder around the pandemic. But there has been a media update from the World Health Organization about the hantavirus. And Dr. Maria Van Kerkhove, I believe I'm pronouncing that correctly. Hopefully she doesn't become a household name. I don't believe she will. Stress to all of us that this is not the same as COVID.
4: This is not SARS-CoV-2. This is not the start of a COVID pandemic. This is an outbreak that we see on a ship. But this is not the same situation we were in 6 years ago. It doesn't spread the same way like coronaviruses do. It's very different. It's that close, intimate contact that we've seen. And most hantaviruses don't transmit between people at all.
1: So, which got me thinking, obviously, I do not believe this will be a huge, like, it's an interesting story. I think it's ticking all of our brains because of what we just went through. But it's likely to be the same experience. But should we have to face another pandemic of sorts? You know, we all, like, I basically became the foremost expert on Ontario wines. Like, I was a member of 2 different wine clubs. I didn't have kids then. I also really got into the Peloton. Like, that was what I did. So if you had to pick up a pandemic hobby because you're locked inside, I was thinking I might start knitting again. We got a lot of sourdough. He was ahead of the sourdough bandwagon. Gary, do you have a pandemic hobby at the ready other than minding your children?
3: Oh God, it really was minding children back then. I haven't thought about it because my children were so small. My child at the time was so small that it was just keeping her alive. And so in some ways it was keeping

0: her alive inside a house that, you know, wasn't that much of a stretch in a backyard. But nowadays with older children, I can't even imagine. It would probably be more focused around keeping them alive as well, given the circumstances. But please, for the love of God, let's not go through that again.
1: No. Laura, do you have any, like, are you going to, you know, start knitting with me? Do you want to take up painting? Like, what will you do?
2: So I am a big knitter and I would just double down on it. My husband also took up sourdough and I would, demand that we are getting back into that in our household.
1: It was delicious. All right. The Toronto Tempo are having their first ever game. Well, first ever game in Canada tonight. So it's 7:30. They're taking on the Washington Mystics. We had, the head of the team earlier on the show. I'm really excited for this. I'm not a huge, like, I go up and down on the Raptors, but I just love watching basketball. And, you know, I just think this is so incredible for women's sports. We've seen the growth in the last little bit. Are you guys excited, planning to watch? Gary, you first.
0: Yeah, I'm not a huge basketball fan, and because this isn't in Ottawa, I think it's probably good for the city, and I'm sure that it'll be very successful given the size of Toronto and the market. In Ottawa, we're actually more focused on the Ottawa Charge professional women's hockey team, who's got a playoff game tonight, and they're going to be at the Canadian Tire Centre, the big arena. They're going to sell it out, and they've really captured a lot positive attention in the Ottawa market, especially since the Senators flamed out in the first round of the playoffs.
1: Laura, what about you?
2: I quite infamously am not a sports fan. That said, I am a women's sports fan, so I'm pretty excited. Like, anything that gets more eyes on incredible female athletes, especially in Canada, is great.
1: Yeah, I don't know. They're playing the clips as we're doing the intro for the segment. I actually kind of got like a little emotional. I don't know if it's just, anyway, like maybe it's the time of day or whatever, but just thinking about my daughter, like watching, you know, cause we've had the PWHL and how successful they've been, in Canada and the opportunity here. And I think basketball is such an amazing sport for young people. And, you know, watching people get so excited about the Raptors, like just the thought of this, I think is pretty awesome. So there, quick 30 seconds to each of you. There is apparently some risk that the Snowbirds may be grounded, because the government is preparing to pause or cancel the program in 2027. This is in spite of spending tens of millions of dollars to keep the aging aircrafts alive. And in fact, to keep them going would be like $1 billion. Do we think, should we save the Snowbirds, Gary? Or should we say, you know what, there's better ways to spend this money?
0: Absolutely. We're going to spend $80 billion in defense over the next 5 years, and they have no idea how they're going to spend that money. Make $1 billion for the Snowbirds. Absolutely 1,000%.
1: All right, Laura, you save the Snowbirds or let it go?
2: I mean, save the Snowbirds, which seems to be what the minister wants to do. They just can't put those pilots up in unsafe planes.
1: Yeah, I mean, they do look a little aged.
2: They're pretty old.
1: Yeah, it's like, what was this, the helicopters, the Seahawks, I think, or something?
2: Yeah.
1: Those horrible, yeah, they were not ideal. All right, thank you both so much for coming on the show today. Laura D'Angelo, whose title is Vice President, National Strategy and Public Affairs, Enterprise Canada. Gary Keller, Vice President at Strategy Corps. I hope you guys both have a great weekend, and happy Mother's Day to the mothers in both of your lives and yourselves.
0: Happy Mother's Day.
1: Happy Mother's Day. Thank you all for listening. Thank you so much to Mark Behind on keeping me on the clock, for David for keeping the show going. Thank you for listening. I'm Amanda Galbraith. This is Free for All Friday on the iHeartRadio Talk Network. 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
6: It's 6 o'clock.
7: 6 degrees in Windsor Essex, a mix of sun and cloud this afternoon, the daytime high reaching 17 or 63 Fahrenheit. I'm Dustin Kaufman, AM 800 News. Coming up, Canadians on board the hantavirus-stricken cruise ship will soon begin disembarking. But first, Windsor Mayor Drew Dokken says the city is looking to offer more free, family-friendly events this summer as rising gas prices may limit travel.
8: Recognizing that with gas prices the where they're at, that people are going to be challenged even to do the summer road trip, much less get on a plane and fly somewhere. And so we want to make sure that we have enough things to do at home, free programming for people to do at home, both for adults but also family-friendly events, that people can stay at home, still enjoy their city, and still have a great summer in Windsor.
7: Dokken says more details are coming soon, with plans for events nearly every week or weekend in the city coming this summer. Windsor Regional Hospital says it's already seeing early signs of success as its hospital-to-home program expands to 2 more local hospitals. The program helps prevent repeat hospital visits, with staff supporting patients at home and linking them to community services. Christy Cecile with Windsor Regional says the program expanded April 27th following its launch last fall, with $2 million in provincial funding.
9: We have successfully able to launch one patient for Hotel Du Grace Hospital, 2 for Erie Shores that have come onto the program. In total, we successfully onboard anywhere between 3 and 5 patients a day, Monday to Friday, and we continue to do that.
7: Since launching last October, 242 patients have been enrolled, exceeding the original target of 230. The goal is now 399 patients by next March. Canadians on board the hantavirus-stricken cruise ship will soon begin disembarking after the vessel docked this morning at the port city of Tenerife.
10: The MV Hondis arrived just after 6 a.m. local time in the Canary Islands, Spain. The ship's owner, Oceanwide Expeditions, has said that several international groups, including the World Health Organization, will screen the 4 Canadians and roughly 130 other asymptomatic passengers. Global Affairs Canada and the Public Health Agency of Canada have not yet commented on the disembarkment or next steps for the Canadian travelers. Several Canadians have been linked to the hantavirus outbreak, which hit the ship during its voyage from Argentina to Antarctica sometime after April 1st, following several stops at isolated islands in the South Atlantic. 3 non-Canadian passengers have died, and 5 others who have already left the ship are infected with hantavirus. David Augustine, The Canadian Press.
7: Nearly $15,000 has been donated to Heart and Hands Restart. That's a Windsor Essex organization that helps families and individuals starting over. Maureen Lucas of 100 Women Who Care Windsor Essex says the funding will make a real difference.
11: 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So a lot of different things are happening for that group at this time, so certainly the $15,000 is going to come in handy.
7: Since 2013, 100 Women Who Care has donated more than $670,000 to local charities across the region, with members meeting quarterly to collectively support one selected organization. AM 800 News time is 6:03. 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
7: Now the forecast from the AM 800 Weather Center. High 17 or 63 for Mother's Day Sunday, with a mix of sun and cloud this afternoon. Clearing this evening, down to plus 4 or 39 overnight. Sunshine expected tomorrow, up to 16 or 61. Clear sky tomorrow evening, down to minus 1 or 30. And a mix of sun and cloud Tuesday, with a 40% chance of showers and a high 17 or 63. Right now in Windsor, it's plus 5. That's 41 Fahrenheit. I'm Dustin Kaufman, AM 800 News.
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2: It's the best of Mornings with Mike and Meg on AM 800. We haven't talked to this guy in a while. He's joining us now. He is the president, CEO of Your Quick Gateway, Windsor Airport, Mark Galvin. And, Mark, good morning. You have some news for us this morning about more flights from Windsor and one going to Ottawa.
16: Yeah. Good morning. Good morning. And just on the record, I don't like frost advisories in May. I'm not a big fan of that.
1: No.
2: No, we had the heat on last night.
16: I know. I looked outside and I'm like, no, today we have our inaugural Porter flight to Ottawa. So that service starts today direct to Ottawa, and looking forward to that. I know it's something that this community has asked for, and Porter's delivering. So, very, very excited. Air Canada started their third flight also today, and WestJet's going to start their Calgary service on May 21st, a lot earlier than the last few years. So, but today the focus is definitely on the Ottawa flight. Looking forward to the inaugural there, and hoping that this community embraces that flight.
22: Yeah, and are you seeing more flights, Mark? Are you getting more flights to the Windsor Airport?
16: Yeah, again, with the third flight with Air Canada to Toronto, so we're well connected to Toronto. Ottawa is a new direct connection for us, and WestJet is starting that Calgary service earlier, almost by a month than the last few years. So incrementally expanding, incremental growth, and I'll take that. Obviously, I'd like to deliver more routes, and we'll keep working on it.
2: Mark Galvin from Windsor Airport joining us this morning. Does the delay of the Gordie Howe Bridge at all affect traffic and business at Windsor Airport?
16: Not as such. I mean, obviously, you know, in the news, the hearing of that delay and that sort of shines a light on the Canadian-U.S. relationship. And obviously, we've seen our numbers, Canadians traveling to the U.S. down, but we still have a lot of Americans that come over here to use Windsor Airport and for a lot of reasons. And certainly, we embrace them and try to be an alternative in this region, I guess, if you will. Certainly with Windsor Essex County first and foremost, but also our American friends too.
22: Mark, how closely are you monitoring the jet fuel shortages that we're seeing in other parts of the world right now? I don't know if that's something that's kind of on your radar. I know there are airlines that have canceled flights and they're adding extra charges and that sort of thing. Have you seen any of that impact at Windsor Airport?
16: Yeah, it's sort of been one crisis after another in this sector, and I wish I had a few million gallons of fuel for everybody, but that issue is so fluid and dynamic that it can change daily, right? So I think we're all just sort of in the air sector are just hoping for resolution and hoping for the taps to be fully on, I guess, if you will. So monitoring, yes, we talk about it, but the ability to influence it is limited.
22: Mm-hmm. Absolutely.
2: Well, it's interesting times all the time over at Windsor Airport. And you know what I did see, by the way, and I love these guys, is the Aviation Museum. And they did a flyover over the Spitfire game the other night.
16: Yeah, fantastic, wasn't it? I went to that game, actually, and we were in the parking lot watching it go over. And it was great to see how many people kind of stopped in their tracks and grabbed their phones and they do a great job at the Canadian Aviation Museum. And if you haven't been there, please go. It's they have so much pride in what they do and our history. And I love celebrating our history, and it was great to see the flyover.
2: Yeah. Todd Johnson from the Aviation Museum did the flyover, and you people certainly heard it. You could hear it go over.
22: I know, they're so loud.
2: That was it from the WFCU Center before game four. Unfortunately, it didn't really work out.
22: Mark is probably, you're probably so used to that noise working at the airport, you know, all those loud old planes flying over.
16: You know, I get desensitized to it. And when we meet in my boardroom, I usually have my back to the airfield because everybody, if they come to meet, they want to watch the airfield, right? I'm sort of desensitized. I remember once in a while I'll look up and see something, but you do get acclimated, I guess.
22: Sure.
2: Yeah, no doubt. Mark, thanks so much for the time this morning. Mark Galvin from Windsor Airport talking about some of the new flights that are coming in and how, the times we're living in are affecting things over at the airport. But yeah, I thought that flyover was pretty cool the other night when they did that. Listen, this is so cool from the Aviation Museum.
22: I've actually, I love that sound. Was that the little yellow chipmunk?
2: I don't know. I can't tell which plane it was because it was kind of cloudy in the the video is a little bit kind of from underneath it. So I would assume it was, but
22: I've booked us for a tour in the coming.
2: Yeah,
22: weeks.
2: We were supposed to go this week. We're going to be going in a few weeks. You said, yeah. I've been there before. It is awesome, but there's always new stuff if you haven't been there in a while. So you can go check out the Aviation Museum for yourself. They do a great job over there. It's a cool spot.
0: Talk to CEOs across the country that have been impacted by these new tariffs. What I hear, and even talking obviously to unions, is everybody is in the same fight. We're in a trade war, we're on the front lines, and the goal is to protect workers and actually keep companies afloat.
2: There is Melanie Joly, federal government announcing just the other day a new program and a lot of money, $1 billion loan program. And remember, this is a loan program, not a handout, launched by the federal government. And this is to support the steel, aluminum, copper businesses impacted by U.S. tariffs that have been implemented by Donald Trump. So they're administered by the Business Development Bank of Canada. And this program is going to offer three-year loans ranging from anywhere from $2 million to $50 million. And they feature zero interest for the first year, followed by low interest rates in the following years. How will this affect us here in Windsor, Essex? Will it affect us at all? Joining us now, the president, CEO of the Windsor Essex Chamber of Commerce, Ryan Donnelly. Ryan, good morning. Thank you for the time. I know you guys released a statement on this yesterday. Your thoughts on whether this is a good thing or it could have been better, perhaps.
3: Yeah, we did. Thanks, Mike, and thanks for having me. First and foremost, I've got to commend a couple groups. First of all, I mean, the federal government for making this move as quickly as they did. This wasn't an issue a month ago. In fact, actually, 1 month ago today was the day that the 232 tariffs were implemented by the Trump administration. So for this to move that quickly through government is incredible pace. So we've got to commend them. And then the other folks who made this a major issue, Canadian Association of Moldmakers, Nicole Blanich, she did an outstanding job representing a group. But the four local MPs, Gill, Borelli, Lewis, and Epp, they also made sure that this was heard at industry committee, which is, you know, a great way to identify that there is an issue that's affecting Windsor, Essex, Ontario, and all of Canada, quite honestly, because this is something that could undermine, you know, the future goals of Canada to be, you know, its own self-industrialization. These types of manufacturers underpin all of that future goals.
2: That's a great point you made, going back to what you initially said, Ryan, about the speed at which this was put out, because we're not talking about initial tariffs. We're talking about this new section of tariffs that has affected everyone. And that's something we rarely see government working quickly like that. And it was pretty impressive. And I guess it goes to show you just how important this is.
3: It is. I mean, it's extremely important, and that speed was extremely quick. Thankfully, I mean, these are two mechanisms that was already in place. BDC, of course, being the funding arm or the bank for the federal government, and then the other element is the $500 million regional tariff response top up. So where the $1 billion, and I encourage anybody that's having issues related to tariffs to reach out to their local BDC representation for the immediate cash flow. But the second part of that, the $500 million, that's where the strategic goals of becoming more independent, better diversification of customers and product, that strategic type goal. So that's where that $500 million comes in, and that comes from the FedDev, which is the funding agency for Southwestern Ontario.
2: Ryan Donnelly from the Windsor Essex Chamber of Commerce joining us now. You know, how easily or how would business find out if they could qualify for these loans that have come out? What should businesses do if they're thinking, okay, I'm in this industry, maybe I can go for this?
3: Yeah, immediately reach out to the local BDC. Celso Oliveira is the vice president in Southwestern Ontario here. He's got a great team of folks. Asif Rahimani is the local territory manager for Windsor Essex. So reach out to BDC. They're going to be able to walk through it quite quickly. I had a conversation with them the other night, and their goal is to get this cash out the door as soon as possible. You know, there's criteria and due diligence that needs to happen, but, you know, the directive is very clear from the federal government. They want to make sure that businesses that need this relief get it as soon as possible. Now, you alluded to it earlier, Mike, that the question is despite very favorable terms that you spoke about, is do businesses want to continue to take out additional loans that essentially just push this cost down the road? So that is something that businesses need to consider. And that's why I said it's a great first step from the government. But I don't think it can be the only step the government is going to take to help these industries.
2: There's $500 million set aside for what they call a strategic pivot. That means, you know, what does that mean for a shop here in Windsor Essex? Are the government asking them, okay, stop making what you're making. Let's make something else and make you more viable for the Canadian and European markets?
3: Yeah, they're not necessarily saying stop making what you're making. You know, I think there has been an over-reliance on auto in the past, but those have shifted. And these tool shops, the machine shops, they know what they're doing. I mean, a lot of them are very diversified. But what the goal for that $500 million is as Canada is spending, you know, upwards of 5% of total GDP and the Buy Canadian policy, the purchasing policies, they want to make sure that that money is not being spent on American manufacturers for defense. They want to make sure that dollar figure is being spent in Canada on Canadian manufacturers. So I know there's a number of companies from here in southwestern Ontario that are working to shift their capabilities so they can bid in defense, they can bid more into energy, they can get more involved in, you know, the diversification effort that Canada is trying to make. And that $500 million allows them, you know, both money and time to make that shift, because it's not something that can happen overnight, and it is a significant time and cost investment for these businesses to explore these new opportunities.
2: All right. Ryan Donnelly from the Windsor Essex Chamber of Commerce. Hey, when's the bridge going to open? Have you heard anything?
3: Of course. Yeah, hold on.
2: Yeah.
3: Hold on. I got breaking news. Sorry, I got to go, Mike. I actually have no idea.
2: No one knows. I heard it was going to be like this week, next week, and we have not heard a word. So I don't know what's going on there.
3: Kept secret in North America.
2: Yeah, that's, I don't know. And
3: we're looking forward to it, though. We are looking forward to it.
2: And your thoughts on the Spitfire season?
3: Well, they made one heck of a run. You know, Captain Greentree had a great career here with Windsor. You know, they've got a great coaching staff. They still have good young talent. So hopefully next year they run it back and, you know, push it even farther.
2: All right. Good stuff. Ryan Donnelly, CEO, President, Windsor Essex Chamber of Commerce. So, you can reach out to them if you need some help.
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7: And now the forecast from the AM 800 Weather Center. High 17 or 63 for Mother's Day Sunday with a mix of sun and cloud this afternoon. Clearing this evening down to plus 4 or 39 overnight. Tomorrow, sunshine up to 16 or 61. Tomorrow evening, clear down to minus 1 or 30. Tuesday, a mix of sun and cloud with a 40% chance of showers, 17 or 63. Wednesday, cloudy, 40% chance of showers, and a high 16 or 61.
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2: Let's get to our news poll. It has to do with the green bins.
1: Yeah, we're news this morning out of the Solid Waste Authority about the first 5 months of this program. And it has exceeded expectations. They were hoping for about 200 tons per week. They're up over 275 now. They started at around 200, up over 275 now. In 5 months, 5,500 tons of food waste, organic waste has been collected. All of that diverted from the regional landfill.
2: This sounds like a lot to me. I don't know what would look like.
1: 5,500 tons? I mean, that is sizable. That's sizable. So we're asking people this morning, are you actively taking part in the Green Bin program? Now you have three choices. Yes, no, and the third one, my municipality is not involved yet, because we know Amherstburg, Kingsville, and Leamington don't come online until later this year. So you can let us know, AM800CKLW.com. Yesterday we asked what you're going to do with the income tax refund, if you got one. Of nearly 1,900 responses, 40% save, 32% pay down debt, 28% spend.
2: Oh, wow. So we're kind of like...
1: All in a group there.
2: All split. A little.
1: Pretty close. Yeah.
2: Nice. Okay, good. So the Green Bin program, I want to open up the phone lines coming up in just a few minutes to see, you know, people, are they participating in this program? If you are, if you have this program, are you doing it or are you ignoring it and just kind of throwing stuff away? I'm getting better and better at it. Like I'll even, you know, I'll eat like, I don't know, some kind of vegetable and the stems left or whatever. Just usually throw it in the garbage. Now I am actually putting it in the food waste catcher in the kitchen. Same with even like paper towels that aren't like used to clean.
1: Right.
2: Just used to wipe food up or something like that. I'll even put those in there sometimes.
1: Yeah, we're doing the same thing. We start, I think we're getting better at it as well. We're putting out more in that green bin that's going into the regular garbage. I mean, now it's, whereas before, I mean, we had probably a hard-sided container or two. We're barely filling one hard-sided container. So that's good. Less regular garbage. And again, it's only being collected every other week, so you've got to manage that, right?
2: Okay. Okay. To move 5,500 tons, maybe this gives people an idea how much that is. According to AI, you would need approximately 250 to 270 tractor trailers. So if you line those up bumper to bumper, that would stretch about 18 kilometers or 11 miles. I don't know. Does that give people like an idea?
1: Sure
2: of
1: does.
2: Like, you know, 275 tractor trailers full of yard waste or of food waste.
0: That's nearly 12 miles.
2: That seems pretty good, isn't it?
0: Yeah, I think so.
2: Yeah. Let's go to Rachel joining us. Rachel, you love the green bins.
3: I love it.
2: Wow, you sound very passionate about the green bins.
3: Yeah, I never thought I would. And then when we finally got it, it was like it saved so much. Like the garbage, we used to take it out 3 times a week. And
2: right.
3: Now it's once a week, maybe. Sometimes it's not even full.
2: I know. I'm thinking they could go to garbage like every 2 weeks.
3: Yeah,
2: I feel, exactly. Don't you? Like, how much garbage are you actually putting out? Like, we're only a household of two. How many in your house?
3: It's same. We're retired, and it's only two. You know what I mean?
2: Like, right.
3: But yeah, it does. It saves so much. And it's good for the environment. We're helping out the environment. So.
0: Rachel, where do you live?
3: In the East End on that road.
0: Yeah, so you're in Windsor, so you're getting every other week. Mike, you're LaSalle, so are you still getting weekly pickup?
2: For the garbage? Yes.
0: Yeah.
2: Yes.
0: See, Tecumseh's gone every other week as well. So, and that's what we're hearing from the Solid Waste Authority. It's up to the individual municipalities, but they're hoping that they go every other week.
2: Okay.
0: Right? Because you're creating less garbage, right?
2: And less pollution with the, the trucks rolling around and collecting this stuff. And I've heard the argument with people, and I have the answer to this coming up after the 7:30 news. Is it really worth it? Me putting out my green bin with, maybe a couple bags of yard waste and have these big trucks roll around the streets creating pollution to try to save on the other side with the environmental damage and filling up the landfill. I have the answer for you whether this is worth it or not in the explanation. Let's talk about the Green Bin program. We were talking about that with Paul McDonald. That is our news poll question of the day. And we're getting a gold star so far. Since this started, the Solid Waste Authority reports 5,500 tons of waste and organic material has been collected and diverted from the local landfill since the program launched in Windsor, Tecumseh, Essex, Lakeshore, and LaSalle last October. So that's a lot of waste. And I looked at it because some people complain the fact that is it really worth it to drive these huge trucks around to collect these, few bags of garbage? And I found out that, doing some research, it is worth it. Let us know. Are you using it? And are you a fan of this here in Windsor, Essex? Have you been behind this and putting out your green bin every week? 519-792-2559. So looked up the question on Gemini this morning, and they said, in short, the answer is yes, overwhelmingly beneficial to the environment. It all comes down to science and how food breaks down and the difference between carbon dioxide and methane. So this is, going to be all over our heads, but I'm going to try to break it down. So when you throw out an apple into the garbage, it goes into the landfill, gets buried under trash. Because it's trapped without oxygen, it can't decompose. So the process produces methane, a greenhouse gas, and that goes into our environment, and that's not good. So there's roughly 25 to 28 times more potent at trapping heat in the atmosphere than the CO2 emitted from a truck's exhaust from that methane gas in the pile of garbage. So when you put the same apple core in a green bin, it goes to a special facility and it's exposed to oxygen so it can decompose, create nutrient-rich compost, which I'm a huge fan of for my lawn, and there you go. And it's reusable and it breaks down. So environmental scientists use a method called life cycle assessment to calculate the exact trade-off about, is it really worth it to bring these huge trucks around our neighborhoods to collect the green bin waste? And the weight of the emissions of the collection trucks against the emissions saved by diverting the waste. So these studies consistently show the carbon footprint of driving the collection trucks is a tiny drop in the bucket compared to the massive methane emissions avoided. So there you go. It is all worth it. Are you doing it? 519. 792-2559. Tracy, good morning.
4: Hi. I really like the composting because I do a lot of food prep and things like that. So I have a lot of peels and stuff that can't be used for other purposes. But it bothers me. The only part of this program that really bugs me is the fact that as Windsor residents, that we are giving to these compost programs, we should not have to pay.
2: Oh, because they're using that to for profit after they break it down.
4: We should be able to get that either free or at a highly discounted rate, because we are the ones doing the work for it. And then they say, well, you know, it's part of the program. No one should be profiting from this program.
2: That's a good point, Tracy. I never thought of that. That's an excellent point, though. We're giving them the material to make the compost that they then sell to you for your garden or your lawn or whatever it might be. I think that's a fair point, and something we should ask the Solid Waste Authority or the city about and see what they say about that. But that's our news poll today. That are you taking part in the Green Bin program? You can vote at am800cklw.com and let us know. I love it. I think it's great. I think it's great. I wish I could put my waste in my own composter to break down. I put leaves and my grass clippings in there and stuff like that. It's like if I need green waste, I bag my grass. Normally I mulch it, but then I'll put it in my composter because you need green and brown to break it down. I wish I could put food scraps in there. I just don't trust it that it's not going to bring more animals to my yard.
5: 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TSN brings you the best and biggest in women's sports and moments that everyone's talking about.
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2: tensions continue between us and the U.S. when it comes to what's happening with the trade deals right now. And there is a really good article this morning on Politico, which is a really good news site. And you can check that out and find out kind of what's behind the scenes of what's going on with the trade deal, because it's not going well. So the negotiations for a new Canada-U.S. trade deal, they have now hit another sharp roadblock. According to this new report from Politico, what looked like an agreement just a few weeks ago has now completely collapsed, and it's leaving officials on both sides of the border pointing fingers. It's your fault, your fault. So back, we go back to early October, and that's when the Prime Minister met with the President at the White House. It was described as an awesome meeting with both sides nearing a framework for a deal. The interim deal on both sides covering steel, aluminum, energy, some of the big things the U.S. wants from us and something that we have a lot of. And there was even talk about finalizing this deal by American Thanksgiving. But 16 days later, the talks dead. The public reason given by the White House, remember that ad campaign that was playing, the Ontario commercial, this one?
8: Tariffs on foreign imports. It looks like they're doing the patriotic thing by protecting American products and jobs. And sometimes for a short while it works, but only for a short time.
2: So that did not please Donald Trump or administration there. The ad campaign launched by Ontario Premier Doug Ford, $75 million anti-tariff ad, used old footage. You heard the voice of Ronald Reagan criticize current U.S. trade policy, and Trump reportedly called the ads fake. You don't say. Something that Trump didn't like, he called them fake. You don't say. Using him as the primary reason to walk away from that deal. Now, the real friction, insiders suggest, the ad was more of a pretext than the actual cause. So behind the scenes, what was happening, the real tension was over the auto sector, which, of course, ding, ding, ding, involves us quite a bit. So Canadian officials recently moved to limit how many vehicles companies like Stellantis and GM could import into Canada tariff-free. And this move aimed at holding those companies accountable for previous promises regarding Canadian jobs and factories. And that's why we're seeing so much tension in the auto industry right now. So apparently the auto industry is one of the big sticking points in the deal they're trying to make with that over this agreement. So with the deal off the table for now, the trade war remains in a state of high tension. Major industry leaders, they're saying, you know what, can we relax a little? Can we all figure this out and bring down the temperature a little bit? Because nothing's getting done. But the relationship between Ottawa and Washington, this is at one of its lowest points in history, in recent memory anyway. So the key takeaway basically from this article, while the TV ad featuring Ronald Reagan is getting the blame in the headlines, the collapse is really about the dispute over the future of the North American auto industry and how much leverage Canada is willing to use to protect this sector, which is obviously super important to us here in Windsor Essex. So we should all be concerned and watch this, and hopefully something can be done. The thing is, yes, there is a strong U.S. manufacturing sector with the auto industry in the U.S. It's, maybe not as strong here, but we certainly rely on it, especially in our area. But we have other things, especially the energy, the aluminum, the lumber that the U.S. wants. And they put together that committee that looks at different industries across the country a few weeks ago, and hopefully they can figure this out. Let's take one of our strengths to protect the auto industry. Let's use aluminum. Let's use these natural resources we have in Canada and protect this industry, in particular, the auto industry. Here's the Prime Minister speaking the other day. And he's like, you know what? We're not going to beg Trump for a deal.
9: For months, we have stressed the importance of distinguishing things we can control and things we can't control. We can't control the trade policy of the United States. We recognize that that policy has fundamentally changed from the policy in the 1980s, 1990s, 2000s. And it's a situation where the United States has tariffs against every one of their trading partners to different degrees. And it's in that context that our officials, my colleagues, have been working with their American colleagues on detailed, constructive negotiations, discussions on specific transactions, specific sectors, steel, aluminum, and energy. And a lot of progress has been made. And we stand ready to pick up on that progress and build on that progress when the Americans are ready to have those discussions.
2: Yeah, I give full credit to our federal government in dealing with this right now. It is not easy, these negotiations, especially when you are negotiating with a lunatic in Donald Trump and Howard Levitt. And who knows behind the scenes who's doing the initial negotiations. I kind of feel bad for them because they may be like normal thinking people. And then they bring it to the, you know, Donald Trump or Howard Levitt. And they're like, no, we want this now. We want this now. So I don't want to take a bad deal. I'd rather have no deal than a bad deal. Here's Dominic LeBlanc, the Minister of Internal Trade, talking to Vashi Kapelos a few weeks ago.
7: We're ready for those discussions. We're always ready and have been ready for a long time. So I'm not pessimistic, Vashi, about our ability to continue those negotiations. If we wanted to sign a bad deal or concede a whole bunch of things that wouldn't be in Canada's economic interest, we may have been able to sign a bad deal some time ago. But we've said that we're not going to do that, and we're not going to concede a series of things just to have another meeting to get another list of things that we should concede. That's not the way it's going to work.
2: That's it. Because you can't even trust these people anyway that you're dealing with. And, you know, you get a deal on paper, then, 2 weeks later, Trump's like, I don't like that now, and I'm going to do something else. Because we have deals. We have deals, and it wasn't supposed to be renegotiated until later this summer. And they've gone back on a lot of things with, you know, hiding behind emergency acts and the fentanyl they claim is endangering the U.S. coming from Canada, when in reality only, you know, 0.01% is crossing their border. And to me, if the fentanyl is going in from Canada, isn't that their problem at the border? Shouldn't their border guards be the ones responsible for, not allowing whatever items into the U.S.? It's a crazy, crazy time. Let's hope something can we can figure something out. I trust Mark Carney. I know a lot of you don't like him just because he's simply liberal. But I trust Mark Carney. I think he's intelligent. I think he's the smartest guy in the room. I think he has a cool head. And I think he's going to get the best deal he can for Canada and not take a bad deal. We don't want a bad deal. I'd rather have no deal than a bad deal. And let's keep looking at Europe and other countries and strengthen our ties there and just give the middle finger to the U.S. at this point. Because you're dealing with nonsense over there. You're not dealing with somebody that's thinking straight and that has like any kind of common sense.
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18: And now the forecast from the AM800 Weather Center. A mix of sun and cloud for Mother's Day Sunday and a high 17 or 63 this afternoon. For this evening, clearing down to plus 4 or 39. Sunshine tomorrow up to 16 or 61. Clear sky expected tomorrow evening down to minus 1 or 30. A mix of sun and cloud Tuesday with a 40% chance of showers, high 17 or 63. And clouds Wednesday, 40% chance of showers and a high 16 or 61.
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2: The Maple Leafs have officially hired John Chaka as their new general manager, and a move that has sparked huge debate. Because this guy has a turbulent history in the NHL. Oh my God. I don't know why they even went there. There's no one else. So here's the deal with this guy. His reputation was really impacted by his exit from the Arizona Coyotes in 2020. He resigned just one day before the team began its playoff series against Colorado. And following this, the commissioner suspended him through the end of the 2021 season for pursuing other jobs while still under contract. And it doesn't end there, Maple Leaf fans. During his tenure in Arizona, the team was caught hosting private physical testing for draft prospects prohibited by the NHL, resulted in the Coyotes forfeiting their second round pick in 2020 and their first round pick in 2021. This guy is very highly regarded for his focus on data and analytics. And it seems like that's all sports is going to, where they hire these young general managers who are in on analytics and aligning that vision with the franchise of how you can maximize talent and athletes while spending the least amount of money. So his personal brand has faced criticism. Yesterday they had a news conference. Matt Sundin was named part of the new executive team, the former Maple Leaf legend. I don't know what he brings to the table. I don't know what experience he has as far as this, but the Maple Leaf Sports Entertainment CEO, Keith Pelley, he's the guy that made these decisions. And Steve Simons, who is a sports reporter from Toronto, well-known, been around for a million years, And credit to him for asking the tough questions at this press conference. Here's how it went down yesterday when he was questioning, and they're all standing there or sitting there at the front of the table. He questioned CEO Keith Pelley about this decision to hire Chaka.
8: Steve Simmons, Toronto Sun for Keith. You talk about the due diligence that you did on John prior to hiring him and now hiring him. In the past, say, 3 to 4 days, I have been in contact with about 20 people who work in the National Hockey League, many of whom are prominent names that we would all know. And of the 20 people I spoke to, one was supportive of John's hiring, and the other 19 thought it was a sham, to be perfectly honest. Words were used like con artist, liar, salesman. How did you come to a different conclusion than I was able to come to in a very short time?
10: I must have talked to different people.
8: That's it.
2: He didn't like
8: because
2: that question.
8: The hockey world today is astounded by this announcement.
10: Okay.
8: And your response to that?
10: Is we've conducted due diligence, and it was deep due diligence. It was a thorough process, and I'm quite happy with where we've landed.
13: It's bonkers.
2: Yeah, a lot of people think this move is bonkers. I like to hear from Leaf fans. 519-792-2559. What do you think of the hire of this general manager? A lot of baggage. I can't see this going. There's nobody else. No one else for one of the great franchises in North American sports.

0: Schrader. I mean, it was just stuff everywhere, and they all had data on every screen. So Bill Armstrong goes in for his first day of work, and he's trying to figure out how this all works. Well, he's got the one computer in front of him is working. He can't get any of the other ones to work. Calls the IT guy in. The IT guy comes in and says, well, none of those computers are set up. That's, you know, they're all, it's basically fake information on the screens.
1: Hilarious. And we've all worked with someone like this who thinks they're pulling a fast one, and we really know who they really are. And this John Chaka guy, I don't know. I don't know why they're doing this. It seems very strange to go there for the Toronto Maple Leafs to hire this guy who has been called a con artist, liar, salesman, and a sham. Good luck. Good luck with all that. Well, we're talking about the Leafs' new general manager that is coming with a lot of baggage. John Chaka, who is the new GM, announced yesterday officially. Bit of a sketchy reputation. Tony, Leaf fan Tony, good morning.
2: How you doing, Mike?
1: Good. So are you happy with this hire?
2: Well, are you happy with Steve Yzerman?
1: Not at all, and I'm stunned.
2: Here we go. You can't take it. Are you happy with Steve Yzerman?
1: No.
2: Been there for 10 years.
1: I know, it's ridiculous.
2: With that team, but you know what? You don't miss an opportunity to trash a Toronto, whether it's the Jays or the Leafs. I don't know what's wrong with you. I think you should be deported to the United States.
1: I don't trash the Blue Jays when they're good. I haven't trashed the Blue Jays.
2: You don't miss an opportunity, buddy. I mean, I listen to you every day. You don't miss an opportunity to trash the Leafs or the Jays. I don't know what's wrong with you.
1: Leafs I'll trash all day, all night. Blue Jays have done well. I don't trash them. And I trash the Red Wings. Steve Yzerman's been horrible.
2: Yeah, well, what are you going to do about that? Don't worry about the Leafs. Worry about your team.
1: Okay.
2: What are you going to do about Stevie?
1: I would like Stevie to move on or give him some kind of, like, thing in the front office that he doesn't do anything.
2: Yeah. You know what's going to happen with Stevie, eh? They're going to promote him to King of the Red Wings.
1: King of the Red Wings?
2: That's it. That's what Detroit does.
1: I think there's an announcement coming today from the Ilitch family, so maybe they're firing him.
2: No, they won't fire him. Guaranteed. I'll bet you $100 they won't fire him.
1: Hey, what about the Pistons, Tony?
2: King of the Red Wings.
1: What about the Pistons?
2: Pistons?
1: Yeah.
2: I used to be a Pistons fan a long time ago, but you know what? I'm a Canadian. When we got a Canadian team, I stuck with the Raptors, and I've been a Raptor fan ever since. Same, I used to be a Tiger fan. When we got our own team, I'm Canadian. I'd stick with my Jays.
1: But you know there's no Canadians on the team.
2: Well, there's no Canadians, there's no Americans on the U.S. team either. If you look at it, they're all Cubans, Dominicans,
1: right.
2: Mexicans. So what's your point?
1: Well, I'm just saying, you know, just because they're in a Canadian city doesn't mean, you know, there's Canadians playing on the team. But I get where you're coming from. There's been a lot of people like that. What about the NFL where we don't have a team? What do you do then?
2: Oh, I don't go for the Lions.
1: You know,
2: I've been a 49ers fan ever since the 80s.
1: Yeah, but they're in the States.
2: So is Detroit. Well, we don't have a team.
1: Oh, okay.
2: I mean, over here, I'm an Argos fan.
1: Go Argos, yeah.
2: Go Argos. You know how many championships the Argos have won, buddy?
1: I have no idea.
2: 20 championships.
1: 20. Pinball Clemens.
2: Not just Pin. That's probably the only guy you know.
1: It is, actually. Rocket Ismail.
2: You're so sad.
1: I know, Tony.
2: To you.
1: Tony, I love talking to you. Call back anytime.
3: Please, Maple Leafs, do something.
1: I enjoyed that very much. Tony's passionate. I love it. Tomorrow is Make Happy Day.
4: Yes.
1: You're going to be out on the East End at around 12:30 for lunch at the McDonald's there on Lauzon.
4: That's right.
1: I'll be at the one on Dougal around 10:30 for a little late lunch, early lunch or late breakfast. Producer Steve's going to come with me as well.
4: Wow.
1: So go to McDonald's tomorrow, and a portion of the proceeds from L food and beverage menu items tomorrow will go to Ronald McDonald House right here in Windsor, Essex, the one at Windsor Regional Hospital. It helps out other local charities. What was raised here stays here, which is great. So stop by McDonald's anytime. Now, if you go through the drive-through, do not use this term. If I'm working the drive-through and you use this term that I heard Kyle Horner use many times yesterday, I will not take your

0: order. Here is from yesterday's show.
1: Can I just eat nuggies? Like, I would just like to eat nuggies the whole day. Like, McDonald's nuggets are so delicious. If I could just eat the nuggies all day.
0: Nuggies.
1: Yeah, I love the nuggies.
0: I was
1: over
0: yelling
1: there
0: at the radio. Stop saying nuggies!
1: Nuggies. They're so good, though, Mike. What do you want from me?
0: Nuggets! Can you say nuggets?
1: No.
0: Chicken McNuggets or nuggets.
1: No.
0: I will accept as well.
1: Nuggies.
0: The nuggies.
1: They're so good. So
0: well, they are. I can't disagree with you there.
1: So this began when I was talking with promotions and Kristen Hazel down there in promotions.
0: Right.
1: She's called them nuggies since like I've known her for like the past decade.
0: We're not 5 years old anymore.
1: And I just went with it because I think it's kind of cute. I like it. You know, as a kid, I don't know. I mean, we all grew up eating nuggets and I think... For a kid, nuggies is a better word. I like nuggies.
0: What other terms and short forms do bug you? 519-792-2559.
1: To the people that are going to Dougal tomorrow for McHappy Day, if you're going to see Mike tomorrow, please say nuggies.
0: Order nuggies. Can you order nuggies for breakfast before 11 o'clock? Like, what's the
1: nuggies
0: rules on that?
1: I think 10:30.
0: Okay,
1: you can
0: I'll be
1: nuggies
0: right at the deadline. I'll more than likely, you'll see me and producer Steve in the drive-thru handing out stuff and taking orders there. So, yeah. Let's hear
1: 20 nuggies. Let's go.
0: I will not take your order. I'll say I'm sorry. Go down the street to Burger King.
1: Nuggies?
0: It's Whopper Wednesday.
1: Well, you can call them nuggies at Burger King too. I don't care where you go. Just call them nuggies.
0: Do they have nuggies at Burger King?
1: They have really good nuggies actually. Yeah, very good.
0: Tim says I'm 40 years old. I always order Chicky Nuggies.
1: I like Tim.
0: Tim,
1: yeah,
0: like please Tim drive through. We're gonna soap your windows. No.
2: Give you all my money. Yeah. Only for a penny, I can buy myself a nugget. Let the plate come. All the nuggies.
0: Okay. Like nuggies, there is up there like with the people that use Fam Jam.
1: I don't know that one. Oh,
0: Fam
1: just like
0: Jam?
1: We're hanging out with the Fam
0: Jam. Oh yeah,
1: Jam?
0: We're going out with the Fam Jam for Mother's Day.
1: I probably said
0: no,
1: that.
0: No, that's another one. No, please don't say that.
1: Yeah, I probably could see myself saying that over the weekend. Yeah.
0: Okay, well, let us know.
1: I could crush a bunch of nuggies too. Like I could do back in the day, I could probably do like a couple 20 packs.
0: Right.
1: I could at least do 20 tomorrow.
0: Okay.
1: For sure I could do 20 nuggies tomorrow.
0: Okay. Well, how many nuggies can you eat with Kyle? 519-792-2559. All right, we're back tomorrow. Enjoy your day, everyone. And yeah, make happy day tomorrow. So I'm going to like actually be really good with my diet today and try not to eat much.
1: On Cinco de Mayo?
0: Well, yeah, I'm not a big Cinco de Mayo day to me. I gotta drive my mom to Costco today though, so I'm gonna have a hot dog.
1: Inflation doesn't affect the hot dogs at Costco.
0: I think they have nuggies at Costco too, don't
1: they?
0: I think they have nuggies there.
1: Just save once for me, all right? Just get your mom maybe to record it or something. Just
0: okay.
1: Once.
0: Can I have the nuggies?
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9: Plus 5 in Windsor, Essex, a mix of sun and cloud this afternoon, the daytime high reaching 17 or 63 Fahrenheit. I'm Dustin Kaufman, AM 800 News.

0: Coming up, a liberal government bill facing fierce backlash from privacy advocates. But first, with gas prices remaining high, the city of Windsor is planning more free, family-friendly events this summer. Mayor Judokin says the goal is to give residents local options if long road trips aren't in the budget.
1: There'll all be things that I think people will enjoy that at places they'll enjoy in the city of Windsor that will allow them to participate in events, free events, at a time when gas prices are high, when fuel costs are high, flying is expensive, driving is expensive, so staying home is going to be an option for a lot more folks. We want to make sure they have a great, fun summer in the city of Windsor.
0: Dilkin says the plan is for events nearly every week or weekend in the city, with details to be released soon. Windsor Regional's hospital-to-home program has expanded and showing early success. The program helps prevent repeat hospital visits, with staff supporting patients at home, linking them to community services. Windsor Regional President and CEO Kristen Kennedy says the expansion now includes Hotel Dew and Erie Shores Healthcare.
2: There is not an opportunity for all hospitals to have this program, so this is a good extension of our program into Windsor Essex more broadly and helps minimize ER revisits or readmissions into hospital as well for those community hospitals.
0: The expansion took place April 27th, and since the original launch last fall, 242 patients have enrolled, surpassing the 230 patient goal. The new target is 399 patients by the end of March 2027. A Liberal government bill aimed at giving police more online investigative powers is facing fierce backlash from privacy advocates and legal experts.
3: The federal government says its proposed lawful access bill would give police modern tools to investigate crime while respecting the Charter of Rights and Freedoms. Critics argue the legislation expands police and intelligence powers too far, threatening Canadians' privacy and potentially violating the Charter. One key measure would let police seek subscriber information from telecom providers with judicial approval based on reasonable suspicion instead of the higher legal standard of reasonable belief. Legal experts warn the lower threshold could face charter challenges and expose sensitive personal information tied to internet and television accounts. David Augustine, The Canadian Press.
0: Nearly $15,000 has been donated to a Windsor Essex group helping families start over. 100 Women Who Care Windsor Essex presented a check to Heart and Hands Restart, with funds being used to help stock furnished units and purchase food for people transitioning into new homes.
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0: That's 100 Women Who Care co-founder Maureen Lucas, who says since 2013, their organization has donated over $670,000 to local charities across the region. 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
0: Now the forecast from the AM 800 Weather Center. High 17 or 63 for this Mother's Day Sunday, with a mix of sun and cloud this afternoon. Clearing this evening, down to plus 4 or 39 overnight for tomorrow. Sunshine up to 16 or 61. Clear sky tomorrow evening, down to minus 1 or 30. A mix of sun and cloud for your Tuesday, with a 40% chance of showers and a high 17 or 63. Right now in Windsor, we're sitting at 6, that's 43 Fahrenheit. I'm Dustin Kaufman, AM 800 News.
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13: 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I'm Glenn Vaccaro, and I'm here with Alin Godfroy, and happy Mother's Day to all the wonderful mothers out there. 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So consider this episode a Mother's Day gift that you can actually use, a simple financial safety net checkup, so your family is supported, your plans are clear, and your future feels a little more secure. So, all right, Alin, let's jump into this. If you could give every mom one financial gift, what would it be? More savings, more clarity, or more protection?
14: So that's a bit of a trick question because I think all three are really important. So savings creates peace of mind. So I always recommend that, and most financial planners will recommend that somebody has 3 to 6 months of total family income set aside in case of an emergency. And I mean like actual money that you can access when you need it. So whether it's money sitting in a bank account, a tax-free savings account, I don't advocate for keeping large sums of cash in your house, but I do have some clients that have told me that they keep chunks of money in their house. Don't ever tell anyone that you keep large sums of money in your house.
13: Not a good idea.
14: No, but money that you can actually access. I've seen situations where people will have money in shares of a credit union or other financial institution that is not so liquid. They're oftentimes limited as to when you can access those funds. And the other thing, having a line of credit, although it is, could be a safety net if you needed it, you still have to pay it back. So the more you can build up some just general savings for yourself in the event of an emergency, I think that's important. The other thing is having clarity, knowing what you're saving for is important. I find that if there's something that you can earmark your savings for, so whether it's saving for a vacation, if it's a new vehicle, maybe you want to buy a little bit bigger house, so you want to have a bigger down payment on the next home, retirement, whatever the case may be. The more clear you can be on what you're saving for, I really think it helps to keep people motivated, right?
13: Right.
14: Because you could be in your, you know, I'm 45 and retirement's a few years away for me, but I know what I want my retirement to look like. I stay motivated to save. So whatever, you know, moms that you're saving right now, whatever you're trying to save for, maybe it's a trip to Disney with your kids, or maybe it's a little bit better vehicle, whatever the case may be. The more clear you can be on what it is that you're saving for, I think it helps to keep that motivation. So you have the savings, the clarity, and then protection. You can save and plan as much as you like, but life has a way of throwing things at you.
13: Those curveballs come out of nowhere.
14: Absolutely. And we've had discussions on previous shows about protecting yourself. But always a good reminder to remind people to make sure that you have the appropriate disability insurance in place. You never know if you're going to have an accident. You know, you could fall at, you know, at your house and be off of work for a couple of months. Where do the funds come from if you don't have short and long-term disability at work? You know, God forbid you're diagnosed with cancer and you're off of work for, you know, potentially 6 months or more, having to travel, maybe not just to Windsor, to the hospital, maybe you're having to go to London or other hospitals. What does that look like? Right. There's a cost associated with that. God forbid somebody in your family passes away, and it might not be your spouse, but it could be a parent or somebody else where you have to help and step in financially. So the more that you can really make sure all of your bases are covered off, the better. So I think all three are important and they're all interwoven.
13: Right. Yeah, I believe like more savings, more clarity, more protection. I agree with you. I think all three of them are very important, and the whole clarity piece as well. When you have a goal that you're shooting for and you know what you're aiming for, it makes a lot easier than being just broad and kind of like confused about where you really want to go. That clarity piece really kind of gives you an aim, something to focus for.
14: Absolutely.
13: So, all right, question number two. What are the three most important safety net items every family should have in place?
14: So number one, that liquid emergency fund. So if you're listening to this, think about, okay, if something were to happen tomorrow and You know, Glenn and I were just in this room that we do the show. We have a few TV monitors, and it shows there's that cruise ship that is out with there's an outbreak. And I said, "Can you imagine? You're just on vacation. You're expecting to go back to work, and I think these people are going to have to isolate for 30 days. Well, then you can't go to work for 30 days.
15: Yeah, what are you
14: going
15: to do, right?
14: So imagine you thinking you're going on this great vacation, you come back, and then how are you paying your bills for 30 days if you're not going to work?
15: Right.
14: I mean, it's sort of an extreme situation, I guess, but there's all kinds of things that can happen in your life that may require you to have some emergency savings. So maybe as you're listening to this, think about, okay, God forbid something happens that I wasn't anticipating. Where am I going to access those funds from? The second is making sure that you have the appropriate insurance protections in place. Having wills and powers of attorney, I think that's also really important. And the other thing, too, is not just worrying about protecting yourself, you know, so I have disability insurance, I have critical illness insurance, making sure they have protection for your kids. Because to the moms out there, I don't know about you, but if something happens to my son and if he were to become sick, I have people in place that can run my business, but I would be there at every, you know, doctor's appointment, treatment, right, whatever the case may be. There are insurance protections you can put in place. They don't have to be expensive. I mean, you can have critical illness insurance policies for your kids starting at like $25 or $30 a month.
15: Right.
14: I think most Canadian, I just spent almost $30 at Tim Hortons this morning buying everyone coffee here and some Timbits to bring home. So, you know, I think most Canadians are probably spending $25 to $30 easily a month, if not a week, on things that, you know, are not maybe helping to enhance or improve their life. I mean, coffee priorities, definitely helps me, right?
15: Yeah.
14: But looking and saying, okay, maybe setting aside some extra funds to have extra protection pieces in place is important.
15: Again, a lot of the advice that we're recommending out there is just general advice. We don't know what your personal circumstances are, and everybody's situation is radically different. So again, take this in stride, and it's just general advice, that financial advice that we would help to share with you. We would like to share with you to help you in your particular situation and how you can prepare for these like curveballs, such as an outbreak on a cruise ship. If you have any questions out there, we are taking texts today. You can reach us at 519-792-2559. Again, that's 519-792-CKLW. If you have a question, we'd love to get a text from you and see if we can answer it for you. Okay, so Alin, why do so many families wait until a crisis to organize? And what does that cost emotionally?
14: I think some people truly think it's not going to happen to them. I've also had some people say, well, if I do all that, something is going to happen. So I think the key is, you know, we don't know what is lurking around the corner, but the more things and measures you can have in place, the more peace of mind you can have and the less frazzled you are running around trying to put everything together.
15: Right. I think that's the thing. If you get hit with some big thing, let's say, unfortunately, your child ends up like with this mysterious illness, right, and you're trying to figure that out, and then all of a sudden everything is just cast aside because your complete priority in your whole life becomes the betterment of your child, right? And then there's all these things you got to consider: who's going to work, who's going to provide the money, who's going to bring the income in, right? And that's what we're talking about all the time, about protection, insurance, and having ways to be able to do that. And I remember one of the stories that you talk about, like reviewing GoFundMe campaigns where people are trying to get money to be able to travel back and forth to London, mm-hmm. right? So like trying to set yourself up in a situation where you don't have to rely on a GoFundMe page to help in a situation like that. Okay, so Alin, what's a simple way to start without feeling overwhelmed?
14: Well, I always say, how do you eat an elephant? One bite at a time,
15: right? At a time.
14: So
15: right.
14: We've created a resource. It's on our website, the estate directory. And if you print it out, you can summarize where all of your accounts are. It's a really good way to capture for yourself, you know, where are my bank accounts? Where are my investment accounts? What kind of coverages do you have personally through work? It's a document. I think it's about 16 or 17 pages. You capture it all there, and then you can look, and then you put it in a filing cabinet or a safe. Let your family know where it is in the event that something happens. You know,
15: it's
14: you
15: there.
14: Have an accident, you have a health event. Everybody knows where everything is in one concise document. So I would say if you can print that off and start working on it, I'm not saying complete it all in one day. It is a lot of information right. to fill in, but I think that's a really good way to have everything in one spot and really lets you hone in on what you need to work on.
15: Okay, so before we cut to break, I want to give you like three questions to consider as homework for this segment here. If moms couldn't manage things for 30 days, ask yourself, who pays the bills? And then question number two, where is the important information, such as the bank account information, the passwords, all the important documents? So make sure you know where that information is. And then the next and very final crucial question is, who makes decisions if she can't? All right, so we're going to take a quick break and we're going to come back more with the financial architect.
16: It's a culinary competition of global proportions. The world will compete to crown the next global MasterChef. 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
3: And now the forecast from the AM 800 Weather Center. High 17 or 63 for Mother's Day Sunday with a mix of sun and cloud this afternoon. Clearing this evening down to plus 4 or 39 overnight. Tomorrow, sunshine up to 16 or 61. Tomorrow evening, clear down to minus 1 or 30. Tuesday, a mix of sun and cloud with a 40% chance of showers, 17 or 63. Wednesday, cloudy, 40% chance of showers, and a high 16 or 61.
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6: All right, happy Mother's Day, and I want to take a quick moment to send a very special happy Mother's Day greeting to some lovely women in my life. First off, my beautiful wife and mother of my children, Suzanne, happy Mother's Day. I also want to recognize my mother-in-law, Audrey, happy Mother's Day, and also my two sister-in-laws, Nicole and Francine. I hope you guys have a great day, and we're all going to get together later on today for some brunch and have some good times.
7: Awesome. And Auntie Norma.
6: Oh, and my aunt.
7: Glenn has the cutest aunt, so happy Mother's Day to her, too. And I have a few people, too. So my mom, Kathy, hope you have a happy Mother's Day. My mother-in-law, Pat, and my Oma. And we also have two awesome ladies that work in our office, Jennifer and Nancy. They are rock star moms, so want to wish them a very happy Mother's Day. And also, I have some amazing women clients that have had, I have tons of amazing clients, but specifically there are a few ladies that have been dealing with some pretty heavy stuff with losses of spouses and family members the last few weeks. So just wanted to wish those ladies a happy Mother's Day, and hopefully the people around you are making sure that you're not having to cook. That's my only requirement on Mother's Day and my birthday. I like cooking, but this is the one day where I would prefer not to have to cook if I don't have to. So
6: it's mothers that keep this ship going, and we just want to recognize you, say that we love you, and we appreciate you. All right, continuing on. Alin, people hear estate planning and think it's morbid. How do you explain to them in a warm, non-scary way?
7: You know, I can appreciate that it is morbid, but at the end of the day, I say this all the time, like, we're all going to die one day. We don't know when. So I really think the more that you can plan and have an idea of what you want things to look like when you're gone, you can leave a legacy versus leaving a mess. So I think taking the time to have a laid out, well-articulated plan is a gift that you can give not only to yourself, but to your family, because I've seen situations where people leave a big mess and the memories of they change a little bit, right? Because there's some resentment because, you know, it's not just the moms, the dads, whoever it is, that they haven't taken the proper time to make sure that they have a will and a power of attorney in place, or they haven't updated those beneficiary designations. So I think the key is really looking and saying, okay, the sooner you can sort of tear off the Band-Aid and do the planning and then just check in on the plan periodically, the better.
6: Right on. And I want to remind everybody out there, if you have a question for Alin or like some guidance, please, you can reach out to us and text us here at the station at 519-792-2559. Once again, that's 519-792-CKLW. And Alin, why are wills and powers of attorneys one of the most loving things that a parent can do?
7: I would say, you know, for the most part, if you have a husband and wife, they're typically going to name each other as executors and POAs should something happen to one of them. The key, though, is what if something happens to both parents? I know the likelihood is pretty slim.
6: Oh, yes.
7: Right? But it's something that nobody wants to think about. And, you know, until I had my son, I always wondered, like, why do people put this off? but it is a daunting task, because at the end of the day, you know, you're the child's parent. You're the best person to raise them. But you have to look and say, okay, God forbid something happens to me and my spouse, who is the next best person? And sometimes it's difficult because you have to look at, you know, are your parents, what's their health like? How old are they? You know, if something happens to you, do they have the capacity to raise your children for the next, you know, potentially 20 years until they're out of the house?
6: Right.
7: You know, or do you have brothers or sisters that they have their own families that they're trying to take care of, and then you're throwing, you know, one or more children into the mix there? What does that look like? Or do you have really good friends that you can say, okay, God forbid something happens, they're raising your kids until, yes, they're out of the house? That's huge. That's heavy. So I can appreciate why people are paralyzed to make that decision, because it's a really tough decision to make. But I think it's important to make sure that you choose somebody to be a guardian, because, you know, if something happens and you're in a horrific accident, then who's, yeah, taking care of your children? And the last thing you want is you have grieving children, a grieving family, and there's no direction as to who you want to take care of these children. Again, I know it's not a fun thing to think about on a Sunday morning, but it's reality. It happens.
6: Exactly. That's
7: so
6: life.
7: It's just important to have that uncomfortable conversation, figure it out, go to a lawyer, get it done, and again, check on things periodically.
6: At a previous job that I have a number of years ago, I remember one of the servers came in and talking to me, and she just looked completely pale, completely drained, and her parents, both of them had passed away in a car accident coming back from a vacation in Florida. And well, they were in their mid-20s, like the two sisters I used to work with, but man, it's just devastating, and you just never know when life is going to throw the curveball. And I think what's so important about this show is that we try to really prepare you as best we can so that you're prepared that when life throws you those curveballs, you have somewhat of a way to deal with all of that grief, mm-hmm, right? Okay, so what are the most common mistakes you see? Outdated documents, wrong executors, no power of attorney, beneficiaries not updated. What's the most common mistakes?
7: I see all of the above. Yeah. So Glenn keeps throwing these trick questions at me. Yeah, outdated documents. So, you know, I'll ask people as part of my process. When clients come in when people come in, they decide to become my client, we do something called a letter of engagement. So it outlines my responsibilities to them as their advisor. We have a privacy policy, et cetera. But in there, I also ask them, do you have an up-to-date will and power of attorney? And if they say no, if they don't have one at all, then I make a mental note that we're going to do those check-ins until people get those wills and powers of attorney done, because it's important. Or they might say, yeah, I did one, you know, when my kids were young, but now their kids have kids. So if you have done a will and power of attorney, but your kids were babies, and yeah, now your babies have babies, then it's probably an outdated document and you should probably get that updated. Having the wrong executor. I've seen situations where people choose their children, but then the kids move outside of province. I think it's one of those conversations you have with a lawyer, because there can be problems when a child lives outside of Ontario, and it may make more sense to have somebody closer. So just checking in and looking at what somebody's family situation is as well, too. I've had situations where I have one client we just chatted recently, daughter's going through a messy divorce, lots of things going on. Like, well, then maybe that's not the person that you choose right now to be your executor and POA. It's easy to go in and make that change when, right, things are a little more smooth for her.
6: Right.
7: And then beneficiaries, I mean, we've talked, you know, I think we've beaten a dead horse on that, the beneficiary designation updates.
6: It keeps needing to be said.
7: Yes, because I see it happen all the time, whether it's your own individual investment accounts you set up. A lot of where I see it the most is on group plans, because you get these 15 to 20 page
6: documents,
7: statements,
6: yeah,
7: and I see names of ex-spouses or estate when it should be a named beneficiary. So it's one of those things where, as you're listening to this show, you know, just pull out your information from your filing cabinet and just double check. It takes you 2 minutes out of your time, and you can say, okay, I've checked that off the list. I'm good there.
6: All right. So I want to direct people to our website, GodfroyFinancialGroup.com, where Alin has put together a little something for the ladies and the mothers out there. It's a resource called Her Next Chapter, and it's a free ebook that you can get if you go to GodfroyFinancialGroup.com, scrolled all the way down on the main page of the website. And in this ebook, you'll discover why confidence matters more in retirement, why many women feel disconnected from their financial plan, and what a healthy financial advisor relationship should actually feel like. So head on over over to GodForishFinancialGroup.com, scroll down on the main page, and grab yourself that free resource. I also want to take a moment to recognize the mothers out there that have become mothers. I'm talking about like the ones that have adopted, or the ones that have, you know, are foster mothers, or the aunts that have become second mothers or main mothers to their nieces and nephews. I want you to know that we recognize you as well, and we love you, and we want to thank you for what you do for being a mother, because it is not an easy job. I believe that being a parent is one of the hardest things that you can ever do in your life. And, you know what? Keep going. You're doing a great job, and, we love you very much for it. Okay, so if someone only does one legacy step this month, what should it be?
7: It's pulling out that will and power of attorney, if you have one, and just double checking. Is everything still good? Great. Throw it back in your filing cabinet. Throw it back in your safe. You're good till the next time you hear us on the radio. Or if you haven't done one, then call a lawyer. And you know what? Call this morning. Hey, this is Sally Smith. I just want to book a time. Can you please call me back? It's like if you mean to go to the gym tomorrow and you don't put your running clothes and your running shoes out the night before, you're probably a little less apt to actually go to the gym tomorrow. So if you kind of get the ball rolling and say, and call and leave a message at the lawyer's office saying, okay, I'd like to go. Or if you're not sure of a lawyer, shoot me an email. It's Alynn, A-L-Y-N-N, at GodfreyFinancial.com. I'll send you the name of a couple of reputable lawyers in the city that I like and would recommend. That's a step. Take one small step today to do something, and it's only going to take you a couple minutes of time to get the ball rolling. So I think that's important to do.
6: Again, thank you for joining us here on Mother's Day with the financial architect. We're going to take a quick break, and we'll be back with more. Thank you.
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6: Happy Mother's Day again. 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I'm going to jump right into it. Alin, many moms are supporting kids and aging parents. What's the biggest financial pressure point that you see right now?
7: I've had a few clients where they're actually having to help supplement paying for the retirement home for their parents because there's a bit of a shortfall in terms of what the parents have had through Canada Pension old age savings. So I have a few situations like that where we're not only worried about the client's finances and retirement plan, but they're having to help supplement. And then they also have some kids that they're trying to help, you know, get out of the nest.
6: The sandwich generation.
7: Exactly.
6: Right?
7: That's exactly it. So financially also, I see a lot of oftentimes that you're not only having to worry about taking time off of work for your own, you know, doctors and dentist appointments, but then you're taking your parents to doctor's appointments
6: yes.
7: and all these different appointments. So we see a lot of that too, which can affect your finances if you're not on salary or you don't have a lot of vacation time. So that can definitely affect your finances. And then trying to get kids to just be responsible and learn about money and savings is hard. I have clients ask me all the time, you know, what's a good starting point? What's a resource where kids can learn from a reputable source about money and finance? Because there are a lot of people on TikTok and YouTube that have zero financial background and, in my opinion, have no business telling other people what they should do with their finances. There's a lot of those out there. So I think it's important that they're having those conversations with parents about, you know, estate planning and making sure they have everything in place and making sure that their kids get off on the right foot. So definitely, there's some people definitely going through some difficult times just trying to keep all these different balls up in the air.
6: Yeah, when you've got like the kids that you're worrying about, then you've got the aging parents that you're worrying about, it can be a pretty tough situation, can squeeze you pretty tightly.
7: Mm-hmm.
6: Okay, so how can families help adult kids, you know, with things such as down payment, paying bills, or maybe saving for schools without accidentally becoming financially overextended?
7: I really think the key is making sure you take care of yourself first. So I actually just went to Ottawa for a conference, and I sat next to a lady, and she had a three-month-old baby.
6: Aww.
7: It was a lot of fun actually sitting with her because I helped the lady. But, you know, the airline stewardess came over and said, you know, you need to put on your own oxygen mask first,
6: right,
7: should something happen, and then you can help baby. And it just reminds me all the time, and I say this line all the time to people, you need to put your own oxygen mask on first. You need to make sure that you are okay financially before you start helping everybody else. Hey, I'm a mom. I get it. Your instinct is you always want to give and provide to your children. But to a point, you have to at some point draw the line and say, okay, you need to make sure that you've amassed enough money, you have enough for yourself in case of emergency, in case you don't want to work forever and you maybe actually want to retire one day. So I think it's important. The other thing is when you're giving money to children, it's looking at it as, you know, is it a gift or is it a loan? Because if a kid comes to you and says, you know, hey, mom and dad, can I borrow X amount of dollars? If there isn't a plan to pay that money back, it's generally a gift. It's right. not a loan, right? So if they come back, come to you and say, hey, can I borrow $10,000? And I promise to pay you back $100 a week until it's paid off. There's a plan in place. It's likely you may get some of that money back. If it's, hey, mom and dad, can I borrow 10 grand? And that's it.
6: Right.
7: Chances are it's a gift. So you need to make sure that you can afford that. And I have conversations with clients all the time about, you know, they've amassed enough money. They're never going to spend it all, which is a great problem to have.
6: Yes.
7: Then we talk about how do you help the kids with down payments, with schooling. I have some clients that say, you know what, if you will pay for your university education, if you stay in the city of Windsor, if you leave Windsor, then you're responsible for paying for, you know, your residence and for your food and your beer and whatever else that you're doing when you're in college. So I think the key is just having that open communication and what is the expectation? Is it a gift and the kids can spend the money on whatever it is that they want? Is it a loan and they're going to be paying you back? I think just being really clear. I've had situations where parents have gifted money to their children and they haven't necessarily liked what they've spent money on. So being clear on that at the beginning is really important.
6: This is what I'm giving you the money specifically for. Use it for that.
7: Yes.
6: Yes. So I want to elaborate a little bit more on what you were talking about with the oxygen mask analogy. I really believe that's true. You have to put the mask on yourself before you can take care of everybody else. And I want to take that a step further and say that I think that is one of the greatest acts of love you can do for anybody that you care about is to care yourself. Mm-hmm. That way you take care of yourself, you become the best version that you can to ultimately serve those that you love.
7: Absolutely.
6: Okay, so Elaine, what are smart ways to give support without draining emergency savings or retirement accounts?
7: You know, just providing a place for your kids to live, right? So if you think about it, if somebody in their late teens, early 20s were to move out and rent an apartment, I mean, how much does it cost to rent a one or two bedroom apartment today in Windsor? Probably
6: $1,800, $2,000. Yeah.
7: Right. That's a lot of, that's a lot of disposable income. So just the fact that, you know, you're allowing the kids to still live in your house when they become adults, I think that's a huge way that you can help kids where you're providing shelter for them. They're probably using your internet. They're probably downloading more things and using more internet capacity than you are. You know, food, etc. So I think that's a way that, just by having them stay there. When I went to university, I paid for my own school, but I was able to graduate not being in debt because I was able to live at home. Whereas, you know, we see people that are $50,000+ in debt as a result of going to school.
6: Right.
7: So to me, that was a huge gift that my parents gave me, allowing me to still live at home and be able to leave university being debt free.
6: And again, these are all, everybody has different and unique situations. This is general advice that we're kind of trying to give you to guide you on where we think you should be, you know, having clarity about your retirement planning. Okay. What boundaries should families set so helping doesn't turn into resentment or risk? The boundaries question.
7: Yeah, I think just establishing early what you will and won't help with.
6: Right.
7: Right. So,
6: but I think also sticking to it.
7: Yes, absolutely. You know, and letting your kids know what your expectations are. So they may be grown-ups living in your house. But, you know, letting them know that you maybe don't want them to come home at 3 a.m. after a night of partying or, you know, or if they're staying at your, if they're still living in your home, maybe they're helping you with some general maintenance, doing their own laundry,
6: right.
7: et cetera. I think the key is it's not just financial all the time.
6: Right.
7: And this is maybe not popular with everybody, but it's one of those things I sometimes bring up to, my clients. If you have grown-ups living in your house making $60,000+ a year, I don't think it's a horrible thing to ask them to pay some rent.
6: Oh, I'm totally with you on that one.
7: And I actually had a conversation with a client a couple weeks ago, and she said, absolutely, I couldn't do that. Okay, well, but your kid's going to be making like almost $100,000 a year.
6: Wow.
7: Unless he's socking away all of that money and moving out in the next year or two because he has a substantial down payment.
6: Jeez.
7: I think it's okay to tuck aside that money. And I do actually have a few clients where they're putting away that money. And when the kids do move out, they're going to give it to them for a down payment, give it to them for a wedding, et cetera. So
6: kind
7: I know
6: like
7: that's
6: for savings.
7: Exactly.
6: Yeah.
7: So I know it's not a popular thing that people want to hear, but you know, if they had to live on their own, they're $2,000+ a month, asking them to pitch in a little bit or, you know, pay your internet bill or pay the cable bill or something, I think is not a bad thing.
6: I would just like to think if my child was living at home and making anywhere between 60 and almost 100 grand a year, there's going to be an exit strategy there. There's going to be definitely an exit strategy, and we're going to be talking about that because I think you can definitely afford to move out.
7: But that's that boundary where you look and you say, yes. Okay, so, like, we love you, and you can live here, but, like...
6: Once you reach a certain threshold...
7: when are you going to move out and have those discussions? And no, it's not easy. I get it, but it's one of those grown-up things that you have to have the conversation about.
6: So, again, we want to remind you to give us a text if you have any questions out there at 519-792-2559. And that's 519-792-CKLW. I also want to remind you to go to GodfireFinancialGroup.com. 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We're going to come back and finish this off, and we're going to take care of some questions. So thank you again. 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
38: And now the forecast from the AM 800 Weather Center.
0: A mix of sun and cloud for Mother's Day Sunday and a high 17 or 63 this afternoon. For this evening, clearing down to plus 4 or 39. Sunshine tomorrow up to 16 or 61. Clear sky expected tomorrow evening down to minus 1 or 30. A mix of sun and cloud Tuesday with a 40% chance of showers, high 17 or 63. And clouds Wednesday, 40% chance of showers and a high 16 or 61.
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6: Okay, so we're back with Financial Architect, and we're going to take care of a couple questions that we have here for Olin. One of them is, how do you prepare for automatic payments to be continued or be canceled when someone passes away? Typically, calling utility companies does not include talking to a person, just recorded information. And how do you deal with passwords and security questions? Digital assets slash presence is also problematic. How do those accounts get handled?
7: Oftentimes, as clients get older, I will tell them that it makes sense. They have to find somebody that they trust. It may make sense to put kids' names on a bank account so that there can still be that continuity. So if a parent passes away, the kids can still pay the bills if they're trying to sell mom or dad's house. The other thing, that's where having a will is important, because then you can actually contact the utility company and say, I'm the executor for my parent, and you're able to make those changes. And oftentimes too, there's contact us. There are ways to get through and actually speak to an actual person. So the key is it's going to be a little bit of work, but the more you can have things organized, it comes back to that organization. Something happens and your parent passes away. That's a lot to deal with. So the more organized the person can be, it just lessens the burden. And then in terms of the digital assets, I love that question. If you download our estate directory, there's actually a page in there for passwords. And I know we all have umpteen different passwords. The key is making sure you keep that information up to date.
6: Right.
7: So, you know, if it's Facebook, LinkedIn, whatever different social media platforms that you use, making sure that you keep that information up to date, having those passwords somewhere for your loved ones is definitely important.
6: All right. Thank you so much for the question. Really appreciate it. I got another one here for you. What can I do if I have no one to be executor of my will? My kids live in the United States.
7: First of all, thank you for the question. I would say maybe you have cousins, nieces or nephews that are in the area, that perhaps there might be somebody that would be a good choice, a really good friend. If not, then there are actual companies that they will act as an executor on your behalf. So there are a number of them out there. I think the key is just looking and saying, okay, is there somebody in your life that you trust to take care of that job for you? And, you know, put their name and then go.

0: children when your kids do get here, but you may want to have somebody that's in Ontario primarily.
1: Great. Okay. Thank you so much for the questions. Again, you can text us at 519-792-2559. Again, that's 519-792-CKLW if you've got a question out there that Alin can help you with. Okay. So, Alin, when you talk about protecting a family, what protection areas get overlooked the most? Is it life insurance, disability, critical illness, or is it something else?
0: I oftentimes find that somebody will have a group benefit plan with some life insurance. So I think the key is making sure that you have adequate life insurance for yourself, but also making sure that your spouse and you have some protection in place for your kids. Nobody likes to think about something bad happening to their children, but God forbid something does happen. You want to make sure there's money for burial expenses, some time off of work. And then what if they do have an illness and you need to be off of work? So you not only, again, the oxygen mask, make sure you're taken care of, but for peace of mind for yourself, making sure that there's coverage in place for your children so that you can be there with them as they're getting better if they have an illness, I think is so important and people should really look into it. The other thing is through your work plan, you may have the ability to purchase more life insurance coverage. And oftentimes it's cheaper than buying your own life insurance on your own. So if you pull out your benefits booklet, you can find out and contact the company, whoever your group plan is through, you know, Manulife, Sun Life, Canada Life, whoever it's through, call the 1-800 number and ask, is there a way you can pay for optional life insurance for yourself, for your spouse, for your dependents? Because oftentimes that's a little bit cheaper than having your own life insurance coverage. So if you're looking to keep the cost down, but making sure you have something, that might be a good place to start.
1: All right. Thanks for the information. Okay. What's the simple difference between mortgage insurance and life insurance? And why does it matter for moms and families?
0: So when you have a mortgage, you own your house with the bank, right? Until it's paid off. So with mortgage insurance, I find it is a little more focused on making sure that the bank is protected so that, you know, the house is paid off. And you're paying on a declining balance. So let's say you owe $500,000 today and you make payments and 5 years from now you owe $450,000. It's just going to pay off the balance of the mortgage. When you have your own life insurance, your beneficiary is, you know, your spouse, your kids, a charity, whoever you choose. With mortgage insurance, the bank is the beneficiary. So you just have a little bit more, I find, more flexibility, because if a loved one passes away, maybe you would like to pay off the house, but there might be other things that you'd like to have covered, like income replacement, making sure there's money for post-secondary education for your kids, counseling for your kids. You know, something happens to you, your kids might need some counseling.
1: Yep.
0: Your spouse might need some counseling. So there are oftentimes things that need to be paid for, you know, latchkey programs for your children, post-secondary education, maybe having money set aside for their weddings to be paid for one day. So the nice thing about having life insurance is you can choose and kind of set up. We do what's called a needs analysis to say, okay, I know this is not a fun conversation, but something happens to you. What exactly do you want to have covered? And make sure that you have the appropriate amount of coverage in place, not just having the mortgage paid for.
1: It gives you options.
0: Absolutely. And actually, I just had a client I spoke to last week. She was redoing her mortgage. She's in her mid-50s. Mortgage insurance gets pretty expensive once you get into your 50s and 60s. I ran her comparison quotes, identical type of coverage that the mortgage company was looking at giving her. It was $60 a month cheaper for the company that I had versus the mortgage insurance, which is a substantial amount of
1: right.
0: money. So I work as a broker, meaning I have 20 different companies across Canada that I can go to find the most affordable prices. And we had a conversation about, okay, if something happens to you, great, the mortgage is paid off, but what other things do you need to have covered? And discovered that she actually needed a bit more life insurance coverage than just covering off the mortgage.
1: That's why it's important to talk to people in the know. Okay, so moving on now, the next question is, scams target seniors relentlessly. What are the top red flags that families should watch for right now?
0: The big scam going around right now is the call that one of your grandkids has been in an accident. That seems to be the biggest one. So at our house, we actually have a safe word so that, you know, my voice is out there. Could be very easily duplicated. We have a safe word that, you know, for pickup for my son at school and in our own household that, you know, my husband gets a phone call that I was in an accident. He knows what the word is so that we know if it's a bogus call or not. I think that's really important. The other thing

0: If you don't recognize the phone number, don't answer it.
1: Right.
0: You know, if it's important, somebody will leave you a message. So
1: yeah.
0: That's my, you know, in nothing worse than there's that 519 area code coming up. You answer it and it's like, oh, you know, we're the fraud department and we've got, you know,
1: yeah.
0: We're calling about your visa. Meanwhile, you don't have a visa. You know, you only have a MasterCard. So you find there's a lot of those scams going around. And the other thing, we actually did an event for women clients a few weeks ago, and we had a police officer come in and talk to us about ways to protect yourself. The biggest thing that you can do, that we learned that you can do to protect yourself, is make sure that you don't carry around your social insurance number with you on your person. Because if your wallet gets stolen and somebody gets that information, they can learn.
1: Yeah.
0: A fraudulent person can learn a lot of information about you. So that was the one big takeaway that I got from that.
1: We were actually having dinner at my in-laws last weekend, and somebody called. My father-in-law answered, and he had it on speaker, and it was about somebody calling that you missed the payment and you owe this amount of money, you know, and my father-in-law just basically said, well, I'll have to call you back because I don't have the money right now.
0: Right.
1: So the person said, okay, when can I call you back? And then just kind of hung up type thing. And my whole thing was, don't ever pay anybody when they call you saying that you owe them money.
0: Mm-hmm.
1: Just say, thank you, where can I connect with you? And then research the heck out of it, because chances are you probably don't owe them money and they're just trying to scam you. And don't let them pressure you either into paying them.
0: Or have them mail you a bill. Great, you
1: yes.
0: have my address on file. Send me a bill and I will happily pay
1: take
0: it.
1: Take care of it, yes.
0: So I can take a look. I will bring that letter to the bank and I will pay it.
1: Most companies will not call asking you for money directly over the phone. So don't pay anybody if they call asking for money.
0: Mm-hmm.
1: Okay, one more question. If a family wants to feel more confident by next Mother's Day, what are the first three steps you'd prioritize?
0: I mean, the key is, I know we've been talking about some doom and gloom. Have a plan for the fun stuff. You know, what are the fun things that you want to do in life? You know, you want to take your kids on a vacation? Do you want to plan for the next vehicle? Do you want to plan for your retirement? You know, save for those things, but earmark some money for those, you know, rainy day or emergency things that come up. I think the key is to really just start saving, build up some momentum for yourself. It's really important. The more you can get saved, the better. And then again, this estate directory that we've been talking about, I've had to help people play detective. It's a lot. I mean, I'm used to doing it. I've been doing it for 22 years. But you can imagine if something happens to you and your health changes or you pass away, your family's going to have enough to deal with. Having to play detective on top of that is so much more. So give yourself a gift and your family a gift by filling out the information for them.
1: And now before we go, we want to wish everybody a happy Mother's Day again. And here's the thought to take with you. A lot of people buy flowers for Mother's Day. But the most loving gift that you can give your family is clarity. Because in a hard moment, love feels like support, and support feels like a plan. So if you have any questions you'd like to answer for us to answer on a future episode, please email us at questions@godfroyfinancialgroup.com. So for Lynn Godfroy, I'm Glenn Beccaro. 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
4: It's 8 o'clock.
5: Six degrees in Windsor, Essex, a mix of sun and cloud this afternoon. The daytime high reaching 17 or 63 Fahrenheit. I'm Dustin Kaufman, AM 800 News. Coming up, Windsor Regional sees early success of hospital-to-home program. Expansion, but first, Windsor Mayor Drew Dilkin says the city is looking to offer more free family-friendly events this summer, as rising gas prices may limit travel.
6: Recognizing that with gas prices where they're at, that people are going to be challenged even to do the summer road trip, much less get on a plane and fly somewhere. And so we want to make sure that we have enough things to do at home, free programming for people to do at home, both for adults but also family-friendly events, that people can stay at home, still enjoy their city, and still have a great summer in Windsor.
5: Dilkin says more details are coming soon, with plans for events nearly every week or weekend in Windsor this summer. Windsor Regional Hospital says it's already seeing early signs of success as its hospital-to-home program expands to two more local hospitals. The program helps prevent repeat hospital visits, with staff supporting patients at home and linking them to community services. Christy Cecile with Windsor Regional says the program expanded April 27th following its launch last fall with $2 million in provincial funding.
4: We have successfully able to launch one patient for Hotel Du Grace Hospital, two for Erie Shores that have come onto the program. In total, we successfully onboard anywhere between three and five patients a day, Monday to Friday, and we continue to do that.
5: Since launching last October, 242 patients have been enrolled, exceeding the original target of 230. The goal is now 399 patients by next March. This morning, the luxury cruise ship at the center of the hantavirus outbreak has anchored off Spain's Canary Islands. Passengers began disembarking in small groups. An American physician on board jumped into action to help passengers after the ship's doctor became sick. Dr. Stephen Kornfeld, an oncologist from Bend, Oregon, on the cooperation among the passengers and crew.
7: From the captain and the staff and the crew and the passengers, there were a lot of people kind of helping and working, and it really felt like a team.
5: The cruise ship's passengers were expected to board charter flights back to their home countries, although Global Affairs Canada has not yet commented on the status of the four Canadians aboard. Nearly $15,000 has been donated to Heart and Hands Restart, a Windsor-Essex organization that helps families and individuals starting over. Maureen Lucas of 100 Women Who Care Windsor-Essex says the funding will make a real difference.
8: We think they're going to be able to buy a lot of things, and they're now getting things donated, and so they need storage space. So a lot of different things are happening for that group at this time, so certainly the $15,000 is going to come in handy.
5: Since 2013, 100 Women Who Care has donated more than $670,000 to local charities across the region, with members meeting quarterly to collectively support one selected organization. AM 800 News Time is 8:03. 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
16: 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I'm your host, Maria DeRubis, and we're going to have a conversation today about hardship. But before we begin, I want to share that today's program is pre-taped, and even though I'm not live in the studio at this moment, you're still going to receive meaningful insight, heartfelt reflection, and practical tools that you can apply in your everyday life. And if you have any questions, you can text me directly on my personal phone just for the purpose of today's show, which is 519-808-4571, where your messages and questions will still reach me. I'll read them personally, and you never know, they may be included in a future segment or conversation. And so today we are exploring something that touches every one of us at some point in our lives, and that's what we call hardship. It's those moments that knock the wind out of us when life doesn't go as planned and we wonder if we will ever feel whole again. But this show isn't just about pain. It's about what comes afterwards. This show is also going to be about hope, renewal, resilience, and the courage to begin again. We'll talk about how to navigate the storms of life, how to find strength when the ground beneath us shifts, and how to reclaim our lives step by step, even after everything feels lost. And I also want to talk about the silent hardships, you know, the ones that people carry quietly, often without anyone noticing, and how compassion for ourselves and others becomes an essential part of healing. And this show is for anyone who has faced loss, disappointment, or change, and for anyone who is ready to take one more step towards rebuilding, rediscovering their purpose, and daring to live fully again. And along the way, we'll reflect on meaning. You know, how does hardship transform us? How does it deepen our empathy and invite us to share our stories, you know, in ways that lift others up? Because if you're going through some hardship, chances are someone else may have experienced something similar. You know, hardship looks different for everyone. It can be a loss, a diagnosis, a broken relationship, financial struggle, burnout, or sometimes just that overwhelming feeling that life has lost its color. You know, we may often hear people say, everything happens for a reason. But I think sometimes that phrase can do more harm than good, because not everything happens for a good reason. Some things are simply hard, or unfair, or tragic. Even then, there's something that can still grow from that soil. Hardship invites reflection. It slows us down. It shows us who truly stands beside us and who we really are when the noise of life gets quiet. When people talk about post-traumatic growth, they're really describing that moment when pain transforms into purpose, when you realize that even though you wouldn't have chosen that hardship, you've learned something powerful through it. And that leads us into something really important, you know, what it takes to move through hardship without losing hope. And we know that hope is not just a feeling, it's really an act of courage. It's waking up and saying, I don't know how this will end, but I'm going to take one more step. We also know that hope isn't naive optimism, it's grounded resilience. It's that stubborn part of the human spirit that refuses to be defined by suffering. Maybe we can think about it this way. When you've gone through something hard, you don't need someone to tell you to cheer up. You need someone to see you, to sit beside you in the dark until you can find your own light again. And that's what hope does. It doesn't erase our hardship. It holds our hand through it. And maybe hope shows up as a friend's text message, a sunrise after a sleepless night, or simply that tiny flicker that says, this pain won't last forever. And so I want you to reflect on this question, you know, what does hope look like for you right now? Not what it used to look like, but what does it look like for you today? And as we move forward throughout this show, we're going to talk about resilience, how we rebuild when the ground beneath us has shifted. You know, a man once shared with me, losing his job. He was in his 50s and he was just devastated and wasn't sure if he was too old to start again. But what losing his job did was it pushed him into pursuing, a passion of his, which was, you know, woodworking. And so he started his own business in woodworking. And although he didn't find a new job, he found a new life. And today, you know, he's still enjoying that woodworking business. You know, a cancer survivor recalls that it wasn't the diagnosis that was the hardest part. It was finding themselves after it. People see survival as a victory, but it's those quiet days afterward that teach you how to live again. And that was my experience through my own cancer diagnosis and treatment. And so resilience doesn't mean you never break down. It means you rebuild after you do. We often think of resilience as being strong, but I think resilience is more about flexibility. It's about being able to bend without breaking. Life will test us. Relationships will end. Dreams will collapse. People that we love will disappoint us or leave us. But resilience is what allows us to keep showing up, to start again even when our hearts are tired. And here's the truth. Resilience grows in the same soil as hardship. Every time we face something difficult and we come out on the other side, even if we're bruised, we're building emotional muscle. You know, sometimes we wonder, you know, why do some people seem to handle hardship better than others? And it's not that they're stronger. It's often that they've been there before. Resilience is built in the moments we think we can survive, or actually when we don't think we can survive. It's learned, practiced, and often painfully earned through past struggles. I remember speaking with a woman who lost everything in a house fire. And in the ashes of what was once her home, she said, "I didn't realize how strong I was until I had no other choice." And that's what I call resilience. It's not about never failing. It's about learning to rise differently each time. And so, you know, what does it mean to have resilience? What keeps resilience alive? And how can we nurture it intentionally? And so when we start to rebuild, it can feel slow, uncertain, even painful. But the beauty of renewal is that it often begins quietly. Maybe you start journaling again or calling a friend. Maybe you start walking, praying, or simply taking time to breathe. Healing rarely happens in a big cinematic moment. It happens in those small, consistent choices to keep going, you know, to take that extra step, to get back into the rink of life. Renewal asks us to let go of what we cannot control and to focus on what we can. And sometimes it asks us to rewrite the story, to look at our life not as something broken, but as something still being shaped. And so here are some practical reflections for you. What is one small thing you can do today that feels like hope? Who or what helps you reconnect to your sense of meaning? And what lesson or strength maybe emerged from your last hardship? Hope after hardship isn't about surviving. It's about, you know, really rediscovering purpose. You know, I was talking to a person who lost their mom, and, you know, they used to avoid their mom's favorite songs, and now they play them every Sunday morning. And they realize that remembering doesn't hurt as much as when you let love sit beside that loss. And so that's what this person did for themselves. What can you do to instill hope, to keep going after a hardship? When we come back from break, we're going to continue our conversation. You are listening to Real Talk on AM 800.
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5: And now the forecast from the AM 800 Weather Center. High 17 or 63 for Mother's Day Sunday with a mix of sun and cloud this afternoon. Clearing this evening down to plus 4 or 39 overnight. Tomorrow, sunshine up to 16 or 61. Tomorrow evening, clear down to minus 1 or 30. Tuesday, a mix of sun and cloud with a 40% chance of showers, 17 or 63. Wednesday, cloudy, 40% chance of showers, and a high 16 or 61.
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16: We are back to Real Talk on AM 800, and I'm your host, Maria DeRubis. And if you are just tuning in, we are talking about hardship, resilience, and hope. And so what does it mean? you know, to have resilience and hope? You know, how do we find meaning in the aftermath of hardship? You know, often when we come out of a hardship, many of us feel changed, but not always sure how we feel changed. We just know that something's different. It's common to ask, you know, who am I now? Or what do I do with this pain? Meaning making is one of the ways the mind and the heart begin to heal. For some, that means advocacy, helping others who've maybe walked a similar path. For others, it means slowing down and reconnecting with loved ones or simply living with more gratitude. When we can transform pain into purpose, we shift from why me to what now? What does this mean? Where do I go? But this process takes time and it doesn't erase grief or anger. Meaning isn't about pretending the hardship didn't hurt. It's about saying, I can carry this and I can still move forward. And there's that underlying hope that's so important. And sometimes the biggest act of hope that we can offer is to share our story with others, to remind someone else that healing is possible. You know, in speaking with a veteran dealing with PTSD, they shared with me that for years they tried to tough it out, and that it wasn't until they joined a peer support group that they found peace. And so sometimes healing happens when you stop fighting alone. And for this particular veteran, they found hope and meaning by attending a peer support group. And so we need to be able to share our story with others, because it does help. And so there is so much courage that we need to gather up to begin again, to reclaim life. And even after healing, there's a moment when you might ask, who am I now? And again, what comes next? And so this next part of our journey is really about reclaiming life, daring to live fully, and finding joy, purpose, and meaning again. You know, there's that point after hardship when we start to feel ready. Maybe not to move on completely, but to move forward, just a little baby step. It might begin with a simple decision to clean out a room, or to start walking again, or to rejoin a group, or to reach out to an old friend, or maybe even open your heart to some new experiences. Growth doesn't mean forgetting what happened. It means we're learning to carry it differently. And so I want you to think about one area of your life that's been on pause since maybe experiencing your hardship. What would it look like to press play again, even just a little? What would that mean for you? You know, someone asks, what does resilience really mean? And I believe that it's not about just bouncing back. It's about bending without breaking. It's allowing yourself to be changed by what happened, but not defined by it. Resilience is softer than people think. It's grace under pain. And, you know, I've mentioned that hardship looks different for many of us. Hardship wears many faces: the loss of a loved one, financial strain, health challenges, betrayal, trauma, or even those quiet aches of loneliness. What matters isn't comparing pain, but acknowledging that it matters. Each person's breaking point is unique, and we're all going to handle situations differently, and we're all going to have a different type of resilience or strategy. And so starting over isn't easy. It can stir up fear, self-doubt, and even guilt for feeling joy again. You know, I'm working with an individual who lost their wife about 2 years ago, and they are experiencing tremendous guilt and self-doubt about wanting to start over. You know, many people struggle with thoughts like, what if I fail again? What if I get hurt? Do I even deserve to be happy after what I've lost? But courage isn't the absence of fear. It's choosing to act in spite of it. You know, even though it seems overwhelming and out of reach, the only way to come out of hardship is to start over, to take those little baby steps. Fear is normal after hardship. It's your heart's way of saying, I remember what pain felt like. And so sometimes what happens is we build a wall around us to protect us of any future hardships or any future hurts. And so what happens when we build that wall of fear, it not only keeps the negative or the bad out, it also keeps those positives and the good out. And so the key is not to let fear dictate your future. And like I said, you know, start slow, start small, try something new, reach out to someone or take one concrete step toward a dream that maybe you've set aside, that you weren't able to reach for that in the past. Sometimes what we need most isn't motivation, it's just permission to live again. It's okay to live again after a hardship. After hardship, many people live in this emotional survival mode. You know, we become cautious, we're guarded, we're waiting for the next blow. And that's what I, you know, mentioned earlier about creating that concrete wall around us. But we need to create a doorway, create a window in that wall so that healing can begin. Healing invites us to slowly expand again. Giving yourself permission to live fully means allowing yourself to laugh without guilt, to rest without apology, and hope without fear of disappointment. It's saying that, hey, I'm still here and I'm allowed to enjoy being alive. You know, I spoke with another gentleman who lost his wife after a very long illness. And he told me that for years he felt guilty for smiling. But then one day he realized that his wife would have wanted him to keep living. And that's what helped him begin to take that step, to let go of the guilt and to give himself permission to live. And so a question that I ask is, where in your life are you still holding back because of guilt, fear, or what others might think? And then I want you to think about, what is a baby step that I can take that will help me move forward? And when we come back from break, we will continue our conversation. 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
15: And we are back to Real Talk on AM 800. I'm your host, Maria DeRubis. And if you are just tuning in, we are talking about hardship, resilience, hope, and moving forward. in life when things just seem to be so chaotic or tough. And a reminder that this is a pre-taped show. And even though I'm not in the studio today, if you do have questions about today's topic, you can reach me at 519-808-4571. And so resilience is misunderstood at times. It's misunderstood because it may be seen as an emotional armor. You know, where you're not crying, you're not showing pain, you're powering through. But real resilience is flexible. It's not rigid. Vulnerability is actually what lets people adapt, connect, and heal. Being able to say, this is hard, I'm struggling, I need support, isn't weakness, it's real wisdom. The strongest people I've ever known, heartbreak survivors, trauma survivors, illness survivors, are the ones who could sit in truth and not denial. You know, when we talk about hope, it isn't a sudden revelation. It's often a slow rebuilding. People usually rediscover hope through tiny moments, a meaningful conversation, maybe a pleasant, quiet morning, laughter after loss, noticing progress, and feeling that life still contains possibility. And sometimes hope comes not from everything will be okay, but rather, I can handle what comes next, even if it's not perfect. And so my perspective is that hope is not optimism. Optimism says things will be fine. But hope says, even if things aren't fine, I won't give up. It's going to be okay. And so we know that every ending invites a beginning. When we rebuild, we have the rare opportunity to write our next chapter with intention. Maybe that means a new career path, a relationship built on deeper values, or maybe simply a life that moves at a gentler pace and not that crazy, chaotic pace. Hardship clarifies what matters. It strips away the noise so we can see what's real, what's underneath. And so you may want to ask yourself, what do I want to create with this second chance? What values do I want to live by now? Who do I want to become? When we turn our lessons into action, our story becomes one of transformation and not tragedy. You know, I remember when I received my diagnosis. It was a scary time, you know, and going through treatment and that hardship and losing my hair and so forth. I had to decide, you know, who am I now? What matters most for me? And so it gives us time to reflect and it gives us time to make changes. And to really focus on what really matters in life. And that's why sometimes I will share that on air. Because when we speak about what we've endured, we give others permission to do the same. Your story might be the light someone else needs in their own dark night. And whether through conversation, writing, mentoring, or quiet acts of kindness, every time you use your pain to help another, you create meaning from suffering. You know, so maybe think about who in your life might need your story or simply your presence right now. Can you reach out to them? Another thing that I haven't mentioned is, you know, what role does faith in oneself or in others play in resilience? And so faith in any form gives us a scaffold to hang on to when our own strength feels insufficient. It might be spiritual faith or trust in human goodness or belief in one's inner capacity to adapt or even faith in the randomness of life. Faith gives perspective. This pain is not the whole story. So even people who don't believe in traditional religion often find faith in the idea that human beings are wired to rebuild, that healing is not accidental, but biological and psychological. You know, someone asks, how do we know when we've hit rock bottom? And it's usually when we stop pretending, when there's no mask left to wear and we're forced to face the truth. We've run out of lies. We've run out of excuses. This is the time that we need to heal. This is the time we ask for help or rebuild. And that moment, while painful, is often the very place where hope begins to take root. And so these are the things that I want you to keep in mind. You know, how do we live with compassion for ourselves and for others? Often when we've walked through hardship, we're often changed in ways others may not fully understand. And this change can make us more compassionate, not only towards others, but maybe towards ourselves. You know, I come across many people that I work with, and they often have compassion for others. They have empathy for others. But when it comes down to themselves, they have very little compassion. They're so critical. They're so hard on themselves. And so we need to show some self-compassion. One of the quiet lessons of hardship is learning to soften our inner dialogue. To soften that inner critic, or to silence it completely if possible. You know, so instead of saying things like, I should be over this by now, I should be stronger, I shouldn't feel this way, we need to learn to speak with more tenderness. We should say things like, I'm healing at my own pace. I'm growing even though it's slow. I'm allowed to feel what I feel. Hardship makes us gentler with others too. We begin to realize that everyone carries something, visible or invisible. And when we start to offer patience instead of judgment, that is the beginning of showing compassion. You know, I often encounter people, whether I'm at a, you know, shopping, driving, and I look at people and I often think, what are they going through? You know, what struggles are they facing today? Because we all have battles. Some are visible and some are invisible. And so when you encounter someone, you know, what battle are they experiencing? What is one thing someone can do today, like right at this moment, to take a step toward healing? And maybe you want to start with some honesty. Ask yourself, how am I really doing? Not how you should feel, not how others expect you to feel, but how you actually feel. And then take one small action aligned with care. Reach out to someone trustworthy. Step outside and get fresh air. Journal a thought. Cry. Breathe deeply. Or rest. Because healing starts when you give yourself permission to feel and then permission to keep living. So when you've lived through emotional storms, you become the kind of person who says, I won't rush your healing because I know what it feels like to need time. And so I want to leave you with another reflection. Where in your life could you offer yourself more compassion? And where could you extend that same compassion perhaps to someone else? And so when we come back from our break, we are going to continue our conversation. 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
28: And now the forecast from the AM 800 Weather Center. A mix of sun and cloud for Mother's Day Sunday and a high 17 or 63 this afternoon. For this evening, clearing down to plus 4 or 39. Sunshine tomorrow up to 16 or 61. Clear sky expected tomorrow evening down to minus 1 or 30. A mix of sun and cloud Tuesday with a 40% chance of showers, high 17 or 63. And clouds Wednesday, 40% chance of showers and a high 16 or 61.
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15: And we are back to Real Talk on AM 800. Once again, I'm your host, Maria DeRubis, and we have been spending almost this last hour on speaking about hardship, hope, resilience, faith, and how do we move forward in life when something, you know, sometimes may stop us dead in our tracks. And so, once again, a reminder that the show is pre-taped today. However, if you have questions regarding today's topic, you can reach out directly at 519-808-4571. And so, you know, some questions that have come up is, how do you rebuild your life after something painful? And what we want to do is really start small. We don't need to rebuild the whole house at once. You just lay one brick at a time. And so you might start looking at building a better habit, working on healthier thoughts, reaching out to a supportive friend, maybe starting a daily routine. And over time, those small pieces add up. You know, sometimes we wonder, how can I support someone going through hardship? And so you don't have to fix anything. You don't need magic words. You just need to be present. And so some things that you might want to say to someone going through a hardship could be, I'm here. You're not alone. You can talk to me. People don't usually remember advice, nor are they asking for advice. They remember your presence. And, you know, sometimes we ask ourselves, why do hard experiences change us?

what really matters. It teaches us about real connection, honesty, empathy, boundaries, self-respect. And it makes people more aware, more compassionate, and more real. That's why hard experiences change us. And sometimes we wonder, you know, can something good come from something so difficult? And I believe it can. Maybe not right away, but I believe that hardship can make you more empathetic, more grateful, more intentional. It can help you see opportunities or relationships that you once overlooked. It can show you your own strength, but the good doesn't erase the pain. They actually coexist. And how do you know when you're actually healing? It's when you start having moments of peace again. When you could laugh, even if it's just for a little bit. When something old triggers you less than before. When you start thinking about the future, even if it's just vaguely. Healing doesn't arrive like lightning. It just creeps in quietly. And it's those baby steps that you take that matter the most. And if you're wondering, you know, what's one thing I can do today to help myself recover? I would suggest that you talk to someone you trust or write down how you really feel. Let the truth come out. Bottled up feelings don't go away. They just build pressure and they get bigger and harder and stronger. Letting them out even a little bit helps release it. We need to release that pressure. That is so, so important. And so, you know, as we come to the end of our time together, I want to step back and look at the wider story beneath everything we've talked about today. The story of what it means to endure, to adapt, and to move forward. Every one of us will face chapters of life that break us open. And there are moments, and many of you know firsthand, where breathing took effort, where functioning felt like dragging weight uphill, and where hope was not a feeling but an act of discipline. And yet here you are, you're still listening, still learning, still present. And even if life hasn't yet become easier, you have grown stronger. Hardship has a way of stripping life down to its essentials. It reveals what matters, who shows up, what we value, what we can live without, and what we cannot. Hardship teaches humility, but also clarity. And it forces us to release illusions, the illusion of perfect control, perfect timing, perfect strength. And instead, it helps us embrace honesty and humanity. Resilience isn't superhero strength, it's human strength. It's crying and still showing up. It's being afraid and still moving forward. It's doubting and still trying. Real resilience often looks very ordinary on the outside, but inside it's monumental. So we know that you have endured moments that would have broken a younger version of you. You've stood up on days when your spirit was tired. You've chosen hope when despair whispered. That is not weakness. That is strength in its purest form. We've talked about hardship, both spoken and unspoken. We've talked about quiet battles people face behind closed doors. And I want you to know, even those private struggles matter. They are part of your story. We've talked about resilience, and we've talked about renewal. And we've talked about meaning. And we've most importantly talked about permission. Permission to grow, to live, to love, to laugh again, and even after everything life has put you through, that it's okay to move forward. So if you can take one thing from today's conversation, let it be this. You've survived what once seemed impossible, and you are still here. You have every right to live fully, love deeply, and hope freely. And remember, you are never alone in this journey. I'm here and I'm listening. You can reach me personally through my website at www.mariaderubis.com or call or text 519-808-4571. And until next time, take care of yourself, take care of each other, and have a fantastic week. You've been listening to Real Talk on AM.

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5: It's 9 o'clock.
6: 9 degrees in Windsor, Essex, a mix of sun and cloud this afternoon, the daytime high reaching 17 or 63 Fahrenheit. I'm Dustin Kaufman, AM 800 News. Coming up, as summer road trips may be out of the budget, the city wants to plan free activities for you and the family. But first, Windsor Regional's Hospital to Home has expanded and showing early success. The program helps prevent repeat hospital visits with staff supporting patients at home, linking them to community services. Windsor Regional President and CEO Kristen Kennedy says the expansion now includes Hotel Dew and Erie Shores Healthcare.
7: There is not an opportunity for all hospitals to have this program, so this is a good extension of our program into Windsor Essex more broadly and helps minimize ER revisits or readmissions into hospital as well for those community hospitals.
6: The expansion took place April 27th, and since the original launch last fall, 242 patients have enrolled, surpassing the 230 patient goal. The new target is 399 patients by the end of March 2027. Well, with gas prices remaining high, the city of Windsor is planning more free, family-friendly events this summer. Mayor Jude Oken says the goal is to give residents local options if long road trips aren't in the budget.
8: There'll all be things that I think people will enjoy that at places they'll enjoy in the city of Windsor that will allow them to participate in events, free events, at a time when gas prices are high, when fuel costs are high, flying is expensive, driving is expensive, so staying home is going to be an option for a lot more folks. We want to make sure they have a great, fun summer in the city of Windsor.
6: Doken says the plan is for events nearly every week or weekend in the city this summer, with details to be released soon. A Liberal government bill aimed at giving police more online investigative powers is facing fierce backlash from privacy advocates and legal experts.
9: The federal government says its proposed lawful access bill would give police modern tools to investigate crime while respecting the Charter of Rights and Freedoms. Critics argue the legislation expands police and intelligence powers too far, threatening Canadians' privacy and potentially violating the Charter. One key measure would let police seek subscriber information from telecom providers with judicial approval based on reasonable suspicion instead of the higher legal standard of reasonable belief. Legal experts warn the lower threshold could face Charter challenges and expose sensitive personal information tied to internet and television accounts. David Augustine, The Canadian Press.
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2: Now the forecast from the AM 800 Weather Center, up to 17 or 63 for this Mother's Day Sunday, a mix of sun and cloud this afternoon. Clearing this evening down to plus 4 or 39, and sunshine expected tomorrow and a high 16 or 61. Right now in the city, we're sitting at 10, that's 50 Fahrenheit. I'm Dustin Kaufman, AM 800 News.
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Welcome to it, everyone. Here we go. Sunday, May the 10th. It is an early Mother's Day edition of Sunday Morning Trivia. By that, I don't mean, it's 9 a.m. We're around at 9 a.m. each and every Sunday. However, I just feel like Mother's Day is one of those holidays, or not holidays, but special days that moves around. Right? I feel like it's sometimes been like the 16th or something like that. Well, today, we're at the 10th. Right? I got Mother's Day happening. And then this is, Mother's Day is kind of like, the kickoff to the summer season. Not summer, but because coming up, what is it, next week? We get the May 2-4 weekend that's not May 2-4, which still I don't understand. And don't text me and try to explain it. Please, just ignorance is bliss. Let me live in this world where I don't understand it and I complain about it. Sometimes it's just a nice thing to do. Anyhow, the 2-4 that's not a 2-4 coming up. A lot of people opening up their cottages, and then we get into all the summer fun stuff happening. Of course, if you're in Toronto, that also just means road closure after road closure. Listen, I hope you're going to have a nice time with Mom today. We're going to have a nice time here because we've got the annual Mother's Day edition where we go back to chat about and do trivia about the moms that raised us that aren't our own mom, the TV moms, the movie moms. We do all that each and every year. I mix and I match and we have different prizes. But, you want to reminisce and people love, this edition of the show. So yes, I have indeed, done that. And if you're going out, as I was saying there, if you're going out today and you're doing maybe the brunch, maybe the dinner, getting together with mom, doing some visits, maybe you're in a situation where you are a mom, but you're still going to see your mom. Your kid's got to do something for you as well. Maybe there's a stepmom involved. Maybe you got to see both the husbands and your mom. Like, there's so many moms. Grandmoms, So you got to make multiple visits today. Could be one of those days. Maybe you're having people over. If you're going into Toronto, though, don't drive. Once again, we have the DVP closed today. In case you skim over the news by chance, and don't hear this, but this is irrelevant to people in Windsor that are listening right now on AM 800. But for the News Talk 1010 listeners, DVP closed. Yonge Street closed right now for the Sporting Life 10K. So that's very difficult to get. Oh, and Blue Jays game happening, right? So Blue Jays game happening. It's probably like a 1:35 start time or something like that, right? So a lot of people coming in for that. Use the GO Train. GO Train's a great way to get to the Jays game. PTC, it's okay. But GO Train is fabulous, right down to Union Station, because you don't want to be driving on in. Also, if you do drive to a Jays game, it's tough. Actually, there used to be a tradition that I had with my mom. There was a few Mother's Days where we would go, and she didn't want to take the GO. So we would drive down, and you get out of there, and you just sit there on Front Street, if you park around there, for an hour before you can even move. So take that into account, it's not great driving today. If it ever is considered great driving in Toronto. Regardless, I hope your Mother's Day, whatever you have planned, goes very well. We're going to celebrate it here for a few hours on the show. And if you have to leave your home and stand in a brunch line, here is how I think your family can bond together but separate. All of you download the iHeartRadio app. And then everybody bring some earbuds and stand in line and enjoy Sunday Morning Trivia alone but together. Together but alone. It'll be so nice. You can shout out the answers to each other and not hear each other saying those answers. That'll be great. So Jays, Blue Jays. Of course, I'm going to give you an update. I was there on Friday. What a great game. Great game is a strong word. Notable game. Back on the home, back on the home field. 2-0 win against the Angels, who I recently saw in Anaheim. So that was kind of neat to see them up here. Mike Trout, of course, fun. But the most, Alek Manoah. Got to see Alek Manoah's debut on the Angels. This guy hasn't pitched in forever. He looked good. Good for Alek Manoah. Even though he's got a lot of attitude, a lot of sass. He's kind of like a giant Marcus Stroman. But I hope he cools down. Maybe age has calmed him down a little bit. Maybe his fingers and shoulder and everything can heal properly, and maybe he'll have a nice career. Wish him all the best. It was nice to see him out there. He got booed, though. Woo! He got booed when he came out. Some people were cheering, but he got booed. I will say my memory's a little hazy by the time Manoah came into the game. For this Jays game, I did start my time, and I always say when we give away gift cards on this show for the GLB Brew Pub, it's a great place to start your Blue Jays adventure. And I went there with my pal, and we sat down, and I looked up at the tap list, and I saw a sign that I knew would be pure danger
when I saw they had Double Octo on tap. This is a delicious beer that is so smooth. If you like IPAs, it is so smooth, but it's like 8%. You don't even know. So every beer you're having is essentially two beers. Woo-hoo-hoo-hoo! I drank a couple and then went to the Jays game and then had, anyway, it was a good time is all I'm saying. It was a good time for me, for the Jays. Very good. All right. Well, let's get into this and tell you what we're doing here on today's Mother's Day edition of the show. Though I highly recommend the GLB Brew Pub if you're going down. Take Mum there today. Make your reservation. Take Mum there before the Jays game. You get a nice stroll over. Hopefully you guys have lovely weather today. I don't think they're opening up the dome, though. It's still a little chilly. We have on today's show $250 worth of any card gift cards to give away. So they are in $25 denominations, but I am going to double you up for some of the tournaments today, if you so choose that prize. Any card is a 100% Canadian operated multi-brand gift card offering the ultimate choice with over 200 national and local brands. If you want to see where you can use this, it's anywhere. And you could check it out, anycard.co. We also have pairs of tickets to an advanced screening of Passenger Wednesday, May the 20th at Scotiabank Theater. This is a supernatural horror film. Plotline is, after a young couple witnesses a gruesome highway accident, they soon realize they did not leave the crash scene alone. As a demonic presence called the Passenger that won't stop until it claims them both turns their van life adventure into a nightmare. Passenger is in theaters on May the 22nd. We'll let you see it first. May the 20th is when the debut is happening, and we're sending you to see it. We've also got, we're going down under for this one, pairs of tickets to Sushi Mango Homemade World Tour, Saturday, May 16th at Meridian Hall. Sushi Mango are one of Australia's most successful and beloved comedy acts, created by brothers Joe and Carlo Salinitri and their close friend Andrew Manfrey. What began just 9 years ago as casual car film comedy clips quickly grew into a cultural phenomenon. Their relatable character-driven humor, rooted in the experiences of immigrant families, has earned them record-breaking live shows, viral global reach, and a devoted audience across Australia and beyond. SushiMango.com for details on this. And sushi is spelled S-O-O-S-H-I. Mango is spelled like the fruit. And our grand prize on the show today, if you saw the Instagram, I said this is going to be a show for kinky moms. I'm looking for all the kinky moms to call on in and win tickets to see Kinky Boots. Wednesday, May 13th at the CAA Ed Mervis Theater. I've seen this. Well, not this particular production, but I've seen it here in Toronto the last time it was through. Very fun show. Everybody say yeah and let Kinky Boots lift your spirits to high-heeled heights. Winner of every Best Musical Award, including Tony, Grammy, and London's Olivier Award, Kinky Boots captivates and entertains audiences around the world with a Tony-winning score by Cyndi Lauper, a book by four-time Tony Award winner Harvey Fierstein, and original direction and Tony-winning choreography by Jerry Mitchell. Based on true events, Kinky Boots follows the journey of two people with nothing in common, or so they think. The unlikely pair find that they have more in common than they realize and discover that you change the world when you change your mind. Mervish.com for details on Kinky Boots. It is a fun show. And let's start the show today by giving away our first pair of tickets to Kinky Boots. That's going to be in a montage. We are going to play three tournaments on today's show. They are all about TV and movie moms. We've also got some celebrity moms thrown into the mix as well when we get to that category. So you're going to call in for the tournament. If you win the tournament today, you can choose any of our ticket prizes, including Kinky Boots, or you can take $50 at any card. So any card gift card for 50 buckaroos or any of our tickets today, that's Kinky Boots, Sushi Mango, or Passenger. That is what we're giving away for our tournament winners. For the winner of this montage, we will give you, because it is thematic, and we will give you a pair of tickets to see
Kinky Boots, May 13th. There are five songs here. You have to name 4 to 5 songs and artists. You have to do so in order. Here is your Boots of the Kink montage.

0: There we go. We got there on that last one. We got boots. We got five pairs of boots. Can you name four to five of those bootin' songs? Call in now. It's 1-877-518-5151. Tell Mark you'd either like to play the montage, and I will play it again for you when you get on the line, or you'd like to play the tournament. One of the two, those are your choices right now. So call in and win on Sunday Morning Trivia, the annual Mother's Day edition of The Show Begins Next.
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15: And now the forecast from the AM 800 Weather Center. High 17 or 63 for Mother's Day Sunday with a mix of sun and cloud this afternoon. Clearing this evening down to plus 4 or 39 overnight. Tomorrow, sunshine up to 16 or 61. Tomorrow evening, clear down to minus 1 or 30. Tuesday, a mix of sun and cloud with a 40% chance of showers, 17 or 63. Wednesday, cloudy, 40% chance of showers, and a high 16 or 61.
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12: Who is it?
20: Mrs. Potts, dear. I thought you might like a spot of tea.
12: But you're up.
22: Told you she was pretty, Mama, didn't I?
20: All right, Chip, now that'll do. Slowly now, don't spill.
0: There you go, a little Spice Girls action. We'll have clips all through today's show with some famous mums, some movie mums thrown into the mix. They might come back in trivia as well, so I'm not necessarily going to name off what the clips were, but because they could come back later. We are going to do our Mother's Day trivia, but first we do have a montage, a couple people calling in to play the montage. Pamela had faster fingers. Hi, Pamela.
23: Hi, Jimmy. How are you?
0: I'm good, Pamela. So here we go. There are five songs here. You need to name 4 to 5 songs and artists, and you need to do so in order, and then I'll send you Kinky Boots. Have you seen Kinky Boots yet?
23: No, I haven't.
0: All right. It's a fun show, so I'm wishing you the best here. I'm going to play it again, and then we'll see how you do. Here is your montage.

0: do dig that song. All right, Pamela, here we go. Number one.
1: Is it Santa Monica by Everclear?
0: Number two.
1: Benny and the Jets by Elton John.
0: Number three.
1: Friends in Low Places by Garth Brooks.
0: Number four.
1: Are You Gonna Be My Girl? Are You Gonna Be My Girl by Jet?
0: And number five.
1: Old Town Road by Lil Nas. Hopefully that's it.
0: Lil Nas X is correct. Well done. There you go, Pamela. Congratulations. That is 5 out of 5. Perfect score. You're going to see Kinky Boots.
1: Thank you so much. That's amazing.
0: Hold on the line. We'll get you set up with those tickets. For those of you that didn't know, we got the answers for you. We can live beside the ocean. Everclear with Santa Monica at number one. Swim out past the breaker. Watch the world die. Elton John, Benny and the Jets. That's number two. Oh, yeah. A little Garth Brooks action here at number three. Friends in Low

0: Jet. Are you going to be my girl at four?
1: Yeah, I'm going to take my horse through the old town road.
0: And the music that at one point was Vladimir Guerrero Jr.'s walk-up theme, Old Town Road by Lil Nas X. You get the right version, you get Billy Ray Cyrus in here as well. And there you have it. That's your boot montage. We are going to play...
2: Why don't you just meet me in the middle?
0: Our bonus game of Meet Me in the Middle is what we will do now. Meet Me in the Middle game. This is going to be for a pair of tickets for you to go see an advanced screening of Passenger Wednesday, May the 20th at Scotiabank Theater. And... here is the Meet Me in the Middle. So Meet Me in the Middle is as follows. Of course, you have two answers, and they meet in the middle. If I give you something like, Dr. Strange gets his day crackin' with this breakfast dish. Well, Dr. Strange is played by Benedict Cumberbatch, and you got to find a breakfast dish that can combine into that. Eggs Benedict would. Your answer would be Eggs Benedict Cumberbatch. See? Eggs Benedict, Benedict Cumberbatch. And they meet in the middle. So you would write Eggs Benedict Cumberbatch. And I say you would write it because this is, of course, an Instagram bonus game. Follow along at Sunday Morning Trivia on Instagram. I always post the prizes up there in the middle of the week leading up to the show so you know what you're going to be playing for. And we do bonus games like this where you will be sending in a direct message, a DM, slide into my DMs at Sunday Morning Trivia. The seventh correct answer will win themselves the pair of tickets to go see the new movie, Passenger. Here's the Meet Me in the Middle you need to solve. Lil Nas X provides the theme song for a reboot of a Lucy Maud Montgomery series. Lil Nas X provides the theme song for a reboot of a Lucy Maud Montgomery series. There you have it. Send it on in at Sunday Morning Trivia on Instagram. And no, it's not the first one that you thought of. It's the other one. The other one that was popular back in the day. Send that on in. I will get you the answers when we come back from the next break, because that's when I'm going to have a chance to look at them, because right now I'm going to be too busy reading the questions to our tournament. And we will start off with Gord from Oshawa. Gord, happy Mother's Day to anyone out there that you would like to wish.
3: My daughter-in-law, Sydney. She's made me very, very happy.
0: Not your wife who gave you your children?
3: My wife's passed away.
0: Oh, I'm sorry, Gord. I didn't realize
3: that's
0: that.
3: Okay.
0: All
3: no,
0: right.
3: No.
0: All right. We go to your opponent. Mayo's on the line from Toronto. Hi, Mayo.
4: Good morning.
0: Mayo, Mother's Day wishes?
4: To all the moms in the world.
0: All right, there we go. All right, Gord, Mayo. Gord, by the way, I heard another voice there. Remember, it's one-on-one.
3: Yeah, no, it's my son in there. He won't be any good anyway.
0: All right, there you go. Okay, good. Good vote of confidence. Gord, first up, what was Lucille Ball's character's maiden name on the series I Love Lucy?
3: McGillicuddy.
0: That is correct, McGillicuddy. Mayo, to you, what is the full name of Dorothy's live-in mom on Golden Girls?
4: Estelle?
0: Incorrect. Sophia Petrillo. Gord, since their time on the Tracy Ullman show, what actress and Rhoda co-star has provided the voice for Marge Simpson?
3: I can picture it. I don't know her name. Let me think. No, I can't think of it.
0: Julie Kavner does the voice. Mayo, similar question. What co-star of The Marvelous Mrs. Maisel provides the voice of Lois Griffin, mom to Chris and Meg on Family Guy?
4: I don't know.
0: Okay, that is Alex Borstein is the answer there. Gord, over to you. What was the name of Danny's late wife and mother to DJ Stephanie and Michelle on Full House?
3: I never watched it.
0: Oh, she's not mentioned all that often on the show. I mean, she becomes such a pivotal point in the concept of the series. Her name was Pam. Mayo, over to you. Jo Marie Patton played mom on Family Matters. What was her character's name?
4: Mary?
0: That is incorrect. It was Harriet Winslow. Gord, Harriet Winslow first appeared on which sitcom?
3: Harriet Winslow.
0: Yes, which was the reference from Family Matters. The mum first appeared on which sitcom?
3: Harriet Winslow, how did you think? Family Matters.
0: No, it was Family Matters was the second series. Family Matters was actually a spin-off of Perfect Strangers. She was the elevator lady at the Chicago Chronicle. Yeah. Mayo, over to you. Allison Janney and Anna Faris starred on the series Mom. What was their last name in the series?
4: I'll have to pass on that one.
0: Plunkett is the answer to that. Gord, this is the win for you. Catherine O'Hara played mom to Dan Levy and Annie Murphy in the series Schitt's Creek. What was her character's name?
3: Moira.
0: That is last name?
3: Rose.
0: There you go. Moira Rose is the correct answer, Gord.
3: So you are moving on.
0: She's so great. She's so great. You're moving into the next round. Gord's going to celebrate Moira Rose and Catherine O'Hara as he moves into the next round. Yeah, Catherine O'Hara. Everyone was great in that show. Everyone was great. But Catherine O'Hara was just so magical in that role and everything she brought to that role. It was incredible. One of her, I guess, not close to final roles that she played. She was in The Studio when she passed earlier this year, and they have to do some big rewrites, I think, on The Studio. But to be later in her career and still have such an incredible role and bring so much to that, almost like reinvent herself in that role, was so incredible. All right, we are continuing on. We will continue to play the tournament next. We have Marla and Steven that will go up against one another in the other bracket of the tournament. The winner will play Gord from Oshawa. He's made it into the second round. We continue TV and movie moms. That is our focus today for our tournaments. And remember, there will also be a riddle at some point in this round. We will get to it soon. Keep listening. It's Sunday Morning Trivia.
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1: I wouldn't recognize the theme. I never watched it. However, it was Sarah Polley's breakout series. What we were looking for here is Old Town Road. By the way, with Lil Nas X provides the theme song for a reboot of a Lucy Maud Montgomery series. The answer, Old Town Road, of course, with Road to Avonlea, which is what Mark is playing now, I believe. Old Town Road to Avonlea. Congratulations. Many of you got it, but Adam was lucky number 7. Congratulations, Adam. We have got 2 tickets for you to go see the premiere of, or the sneak preview, that is, of Passenger. All right, let's get back to our tournament here. We have Gord from Oshawa waiting, and we have potential opponent for him. Marla from Windsor is going to be player 1. Hi there, Marla.
2: Hi, Jason.
1: You. Good morning. You'll be playing against Stephen from Toronto. Hi there, Stephen.
3: Good morning, Jason.
1: Good morning. Marla versus Stephen. Here we go. Still talking TV mums from back in the day. Marla, we start with you. The housekeeper on Who's the Boss was Tony Danza, but who played mom, Angela Bauer?
2: Judith Light.
1: That's correct. Judith Light. Stephen, former soap star Catherine Hellman would often steal the show on Who's the Boss, playing Angela's promiscuous mother. What was her character's first name?
3: Mona.
1: Mona is correct. Mona Robinson. Marla, to you, it was in the 90s, but we dip back to the 60s as Allie Mills played Norma Arnold on what series? Norma Arnold was mom to Kevin Arnold, played by Fred Savage. I'm referencing the Wonder Years for that one. Stephen, Wendy McClevin Covey plays the typical overbearing 80s mom in what throwback series?
3: The Goldbergs.
1: Yeah, the Goldbergs is correct. Very good when it started. Then Adam just got too old. He's one of those, it just got weird. I never found they did a proper, dedication to the grandfather when he did pass, when George, I can't remember his last name, but George, the actor there, passed, who played the grandfather. Not a great tribute to him on the show. I thought there'd be more. Marla, to you, actress Bonnie Franklin plays Anne Romano, a divorced mom raising her 2 teenage daughters in what series?
2: One Day at a Time.
1: One Day at a Time is correct. Steve and Ray Romano would star in the series Everybody Loves Raymond. Patricia Heaton was his wife in the series. What is her character's full name?
3: Why am I blanking on this?
1: Deborah Barone is the answer there. All right, it is 2-2 right now after 3 questions each. Marla, we move back to you. What actress played Raymond's mom Marie on Everybody Loves Raymond?
2: Her last name's Roberts. Oh, my goodness, can't think. Oh, I think it's Mary Roberts.
1: It is not Mary Roberts. Normally I would give you Roberts, but it's not Julia Roberts. You know what I mean? So there's a lot of Roberts out there. So Doris Roberts.
2: Doris.
1: Also in National Lampoon's Christmas Vacation as well. And many things, but well known for those 2 roles. Stephen, to jump ahead here, if Kevin James was the King of Queens, who played the Queen of Queens?
3: Leah Remini.
1: Yeah, Leah Remini is correct there. 3-2, Marley. You need this to stay in the game. And, I mean, in the 80s, she felt like everybody's mom. Who played 80s mom Claire Huxtable?
2: Felicia Rashad?
1: Yeah, Felicia Rashad is the correct answer. You've tied it 3-3, but Stephen, you have 1 more here. If not, we'll go to a tiebreaker. On the series Blackish, who often stole the show as doctor and mom Rainbow Johnson?
3: Ross.
1: I'm going to need specific on that because I asked for a specific on Doris Roberts.
3: Can't remember her first name.
1: Tracy Ellis Ross, daughter of Diana Ross. All right, 3-3. We're going to a tiebreaker here. Steven's going to go first. Marla's going to go second. I mentioned earlier in this game, actually, that Kevin James and Leah Remini have co-starred in both King of Queens, and then they also co-starred in Kevin Can Wait. How many episodes of television did they appear in together? Steven.
3: 174.
1: Marla.
2: 173.
1: 173. Marla, you went lower. Well, the correct answer, King of Queens itself, Marla. 206 episodes. 26 for Kevin Can Wait, that weird second season. And that means Steven is going into our finals. Marla, thank you for playing the game. Steven, well done, sir. We are now going to move into that next game. And it is going to be Steven versus Gord. Gord reclaims player one status here. All right. And Steven, you now settle into player two once again. So let's see how this one works. Gord, we're going to be doing Disney Moms for this finals category. Let's see what you remember and how you do. Who provides the voice for Mrs. Incredible in The Incredibles?
3: No idea.
1: That's Holly Hunter. Steven, what former Pussycat doll lends her voice to the character of Cena in Moana?
3: Nicole Scherzinger?
1: Yeah, and that was on last week's show, I think, unintentionally. That's correct. Gord, Kala is the name of the ape character and adoptive mom in what Disney animated film?
3: Can't think of it.
1: Oh, Tarzan right there, Gord. Tarzan. Steven, to you, Tia Carrere provides the voice of the older sister and legal guardian to one of the lead characters in which Disney animated film?
3: Moana.
1: Lilo and Stitch. Are you just going to go with Moana straight through, Steven?
3: Okay.
1: Gord, over to you. In what 1942 Disney film is the mother of the lead protagonist killed in one of the first scenes of the movie?
3: Bambi.
1: Bambi is the correct answer, yes, indeed. Steven, we all remember that Mufasa is the father in Disney's The Lion King, but what is the character name of Simba's mom?
3: Binti.
1: Sarabi is the answer to that. 1-1 now as we go into question three. And Gord, although she doesn't have a first name, how is Andy's mom referred to in Toy Story?
3: Mom.
1: Mrs. Davis. But that's a pretty good answer there, Gord. You never know. That's a pretty good answer.
3: No, you never know.
1: It's like the villain in Bambi is just called Man. There's no name to it, just called Man. Steven, to you, what sitcom actress provides the voice of Mrs. Davis in Toy Story?
3: Katie Sagal.
1: It is not. It is Laurie Metcalf. You're actually kind of close on that, considering they were on the same series together, but we'll get to that later. Gord, to you, in 101 Dalmatians, what is the name of the Dalmatian mom?
3: That's a long time ago.
1: Perdita is the answer. Pongo was the males. Perdita and Pongo.
3: Yeah, I knew Pongo.
1: Steven, what is the name of Dumbo's mom?
3: Dumbo's mom.
1: Yeah, Dumbo's mom.
3: Dumbo.
1: It's
3: Mrs. Dumbo.
1: Ah, you're close. It's Mrs. Jumbo, actually. 1-1. Steven, we're breaking this. You're going to go first, and now Gord's going to go second. We're just doing sudden victory here. So back to media moms. Steven, Susan St. James and Jane Curtin were two divorced moms with kids who decide to live together in the same house in which 80s sitcom? Susan St. James and James Curtin. Jane Curtin.
3: The two of us.
1: Kate and Allie is the answer there.
3: Yeah.
1: Gord, for the win, on what series would you find Joanna Kearns playing mom Maggie Seaver?
3: Family Ties.
1: Gord, Growing Pains is the answer to that.
3: I never watched Growing Pains.
1: Steven, back to you. What actress played the musical matriarch of the Partridge Family?
3: Shirley Jones.
1: Shirley Jones, very good. Gord, what actress played Mrs. Cunningham on Happy Days?
3: Marion Ross.
1: That one you get, Gord? We gotta take a break. We gotta put these guys on hold because they continue to tie. And I have not run out of questions because I do have a plethora today, but they're really eating my tiebreakers up here. When we come back, Steven and Gord will face off. We'll get a winner. We'll also do the riddle, and then we'll continue on with our second tournament, providing these two guys don't use all of the questions. It's Sunday Morning Trivia.
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22: And now the forecast from the AM 800 Weather Center. A mix of sun and cloud for Mother's Day Sunday and a high 17 or 63 this afternoon. For this evening, clearing down to plus 4 or 39. Sunshine tomorrow up to 16 or 61. Clear sky expected tomorrow evening down to minus 1 or 30. A mix of sun and cloud Tuesday with a 40% chance of showers, high 17 or 63. And clouds Wednesday, 40% chance of showers and a high 16 or 61.
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0: shape of my mind.
1: What are you doing? When I fell down, it's an awful clip to play on Mother's Day. It's terrible. She went to see that movie back in the day with my mom. She was just crying to start the movie. Just tears streaming down her face. That's when Disney films would, remember, but to those of us of a certain vintage, Disney films would be in theaters when they were released, and then they just come back every once in a while and get into theaters, because that's Bambi, and that was, what, 1950-something, I think? 52, I think? Correct me if I'm wrong there, Mark, but it would just come back into theaters. 45? Really? Wow. Yeah, it was one of the first ones. It would come back into theaters here and there, so I saw it in the 80s, and yeah, my mom was crying while watching it. All right, well, there's... What a joyous clip to play, Mark. 42. So, oh wow, okay.
2: All 45 right. In Canada, sorry.
1: 45 in Canada, 42 in the United States, as far as, the release dates. Alright, let's get back to these two gentlemen that are on the line here. We got to Gord and Steven, who are eating all of our questions. So someone's gonna win something. And we're currently in overtime. So as we continue in the spirit of the NHL playoffs, we're in overtime. Steven, to you for this next question. What was the name of the actress that played June Cleaver on Leave It to Beaver?
3: Barbara Billingsley.
1: Barbara Billingsley is the correct answer. Gord, for the tie, who played Carol Brady on the TV series The Brady Bunch?
4: Lawrence Henderson.
1: Okay. Yeah. Apparently we, yes, that's correct. Apparently we got a real sweet spot of when you guys know your stuff.

0: sorry, the character.
1: Yeah, Mrs. Garrett. What was her first name? The character, not the woman.
0: Oh, Edna Garrett.
1: That's correct. Edna, okay. Hey, Gord, before she gave advice to Blair, Natalie, Joe, and Tootie, Edna Garrett was the housekeeper on which sitcom?
2: Oh, I'm trying to remember. No.
1: That is it. All right. Well, you ate through basically two games, guys, but Steven, congratulations. You've got the win. Gord, thanks for playing the game. Have a great day today with the fam. Steven, congratulations. So it's your choice of prize now. To review the prizes, we have $50 AnyCard gift card, Passenger debut or sneak preview at the Scotiabank Arena, Sushi Mango, the homemade world tour, or the tickets to Kinky Boots. What would you like, sir?
0: Well, I'm going to take the $50 any card, and my mother's going to get treated to a nice meal somewhere.
1: All right.
0: one of the sponsors of the cards.
1: Okay. So. Just, very good, Stephen. All right, Steven's taking the gift card and using it to get his mom a meal somewhere of the, and the gift card can be, it's crazy how many places the gift card can be used. That is the intention of giving you the gift card today, that you can spend it on mom. Hopefully you have something already, because we're not getting it to you right away. So we continue on. It's a Sunday morning trivia. We shouldn't forget, Mark, we're at
3: riddle
1: the,
3: me
1: yeah,
3: this.
1: Yeah.
3: Riddle me that.
1: The riddle today, this is going to be for a pair of tickets to Kinky Boots, should you win the riddle today. It is, of course, the pop culture puzzle. So I'm going to give you three things. You need to tell me the common link between those three things. We're going to do this once each hour. At the end of the show, you need to give me all of your three answers, and you need to tell me the common bond between all of your three answers. Last week we had, and it got down. Did we talk about last week's riddle? For those of you that were listening, I was worried we weren't going to get the correct answer. I guess I made it a little tougher than expected. I think what it was last week is it was by no means attached to the prize. It was the beginning of the May, and I just went like, all right, well, let's do three people who have played Aunt May. And I threw you a curveball on the first one, because the first one is Lily Tomlin, who's only lent her voice to Aunt May, and people were all over the map with these guesses. We had 90 seconds left by the time it was answered, but it was. We gave away our prize last week. Lily Tomlin, Marissa Tomei, Sally Field were the ones that I spotlighted last week, and together, all of them at some point or another have portrayed Aunt May. And as I said, Lily Tomlin, that was a voice role in Enter the Spider-Verse movie. Okay. So what do these three things have in common? Here's your first riddle today. Heterochromia. All right. Heterochromia. That's the first word. Number two, quarantine wine. And three, Jim Beam. What do those three things have in common? Heterochromia, quarantine wine, Jim Beam. Jim Beam, quarantine wine, heterochromia. Figure out what those three things have in common, and hopefully that'll send you on the correct path. We shall see. We'll get back to a tournament now. We'll at least get this started before we have to take a break for the news at the top of the hour. And we have Joanne's on the line from North York to play the game. Hi, Joanne.
4: Hi, morning.
1: Good morning. You're going to play against Zach from East York. Hello, Zach.
5: Hello there.
1: All right, there we go. Joanne and Zach. Joanne, Brett Butler plays single mom raising three children alone after divorcing her abusive husband in what 90s sitcom?
4: I missed the name of the woman.
1: Brett Butler.
4: Oh, I know that. Grace Under Fire.
1: That's correct.
4: I love that show.
1: Yes, indeed. Zach, to you. What is the character name, full name, of Tim's wife and mom to Brad, Randy, and Mark on Home Improvement?
5: That's Jill, but it's Patricia Richardson.
1: Now, character full name.
5: That's Jill Taylor.
1: There you go. That's what I was looking for.
5: Oh, okay.
1: Joanne, to you, who played Gloria's mom, Edith Bunker, on All in the Family?
4: I can't believe I'm going to say this, but I'm too young.

0: Yeah, that's okay. The last two guys, Gordon, Steven, would have been like, boom, got that answer. That was their sweet spot. Gene Stapleton is the answer there. Zach, to you, Gloria would go from daughter to mother in that series. Who played Gloria in the series and in her own short-lived spinoff?
1: I'm a little young for that. I don't know. Jane Fonda.
0: Sally Struthers played that role, and then she went to she did the stuff in Africa for the children after that. And if you watch Mad TV, you watched her eat all the kids' food when she went to. It's a great sketch. It's a great sketch on Mad TV. They got away with some wild stuff. All right, let me put you guys both on hold so we keep it even here. So Joanne and Zach are both 1-1 at the moment. We're going to take a break for the news. In the second hour of the show, we'll continue on. We have this tournament. We have another tournament. After that, considering it's Mum's Day and all, we're going to play the adult and child version of Double Down. It's the Trivial Pursuit game, where if you play once, you can choose which version you want to play. Play a second time, you'll get another prize if you win, but you have to play the other version. So it's a little bit strategic in regards to how you play out our Double Down today. We also have got more montages on the show and more riddles. So keep tuned. It's the Mother's Day edition of Sunday Morning Trivia.
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5: Ten degrees in Windsor Essex, a mix of sun and cloud this afternoon, the daytime high reaching 17 or 63 Fahrenheit. I'm Dustin Kaufman, AM 800 News. Coming up, passengers disembark from the hantavirus-stricken cruise ship. But first, Windsor Mayor Drew Dokken says the city is looking to offer more free, family-friendly events this summer, as rising gas prices may limit travel.
6: Recognizing that with gas prices where they're at, that people are going to be challenged even to do the summer road trip, much less get on a plane and fly somewhere. And so we want to make sure that we have enough things to do at home, free programming for people to do at home, both for adults but also family-friendly events, that people can stay at home, still enjoy their city, and still have a great summer in Windsor.
5: Dokken says more details are coming soon, with plans for events nearly every week or weekend in Windsor this summer. Windsor Regional Hospital says it's already seeing early signs of success as its hospital-to-home program expands to two more local hospitals. The program helps prevent repeat hospital visits, with staff supporting patients at home and linking them to community services. Christy Cecile with Windsor Regional says the program expanded April 27th following its launch last fall with $2 million in provincial funding.
7: We have successfully able to launch one patient for Hotels du Grace Hospital, two for Erie Shores that have come onto the program. In total, we successfully onboard anywhere between 3 and 5 patients a day, Monday to Friday, and we continue to do that.
5: Since launching last October, 242 patients have been enrolled, exceeding the original target of 230. The goal is now 399 patients by next March. This morning, the luxury cruise ship at the center of the hantavirus outbreak has anchored off Spain's Canary Islands. Passengers began disembarking in small groups. An American physician on board jumped into action to help passengers after the ship's doctor became sick. Dr. Stephen Kornfeld, an oncologist from Bend, Oregon, on the cooperation among the passengers and crew.
8: From the captain and the staff and the crew and the passengers, there were a lot of people kind of helping and working, and it really felt like a team.
5: The cruise ship's passengers were expected to board charter flights back to their home countries. Global Affairs Canada, however, has not yet commented on the four Canadians aboard. Nearly $15,000 has been donated to Heart and Hands Restart, a Windsor-Essex organization that helps families and individuals starting over. Maureen Lucas, co-founder, says the funding will help make a real difference.
4: We think they're going to be able to buy a lot of things, and they're now getting things donated, and so they need storage space. So a lot of different things are happening for that group at this time, so certainly the $15,000 is going to come in handy.
5: Since 2013, 100 Women Who Care has donated more than $670,000 to local charities across the region. It's 10:03.
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5: 17 or 63, your high for this Mother's Day Sunday with a mix of sun and cloud this afternoon. Right now in Windsor, it's 11. That's 52 Fahrenheit. I'm Dustin Kaufman, AM 800 News.
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0: It is the Mother's Day edition of Sunday Morning Trivia. We are giving away prizes. Some of those can be for Mom, but hopefully you've already taken care of at least flowers today or something like that as you go see Mom and take her on out. We have got $25 any card gift cards. However, if you win a tournament and you want those, I'll give you two. So I'll give you $50 if you win the tournament. Pairs of tickets to an advanced screening of Passenger Wednesday, May 20th at Scotiabank Theatre. 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Sushi Mango are one of Australia's most successful and beloved comedy acts created by brothers Joe and Carlo Salinitri. That's it. Salinitri. You know, sometimes you look at a word, a name, you just can't, it doesn't, okay. Salinitri. And their close friend, Andrew Manfrey. If you want info on this team, it is sushimango.com, but sushi is spelled S-O-O-S-H-I, sushimango.com. And finally, the big prize today is tickets to see Kinky Boots, Wednesday, May 13th at the CAA Ed Mervish Theater. This, of course, the award-winning musical, the score is by Cyndi Lauper, written by Harvey Fierstein. It's a fun musical, so you can go and check it out should you win today on Sunday Morning Trivia. All right, but back to our tournament is what we're doing here. For your choice of prize, four people start, one person ends up the winner. We have one winner already on today's show. That was Stephen from Toronto. Joanne and Zach are back on the line. It is currently 1-1 for our two competitors, and they continue on. Joanne being player one. You go next. Isabel Sanford played wife to George and mother to Lionel on what spinoff series?
16: Obviously, it's not going to be Sanford and Sons, is it? That's the only thing I've heard of. No, I don't.
0: It is not. It is the Jeffersons. Similar time, I believe, but the Jeffersons. Spinoff, too, what we were just talking about, All in the Family. Well, Zach, Bea Arthur starred as mother to Carol and grandmother to Philip in what 70s spinoff series?
17: Maude.
0: Yes, Maude is the correct answer. Very good. You are up 2-1 right now. Joanne, Esther Rolle played Florida Evans, first on Maude and then on which TV series?
16: What was the name? Esther,
0: Esther Rolle. R-O-L-L-E.
16: Oh, my gosh. I don't know.
0: I think I'm into an era here before your time, I think,
16: because
0: shows are kind of in the same era. They're actually all spin-offs of one another, but the answer there was Good Times.
16: Okay.
0: Zach, over to you. Mabel Thomas plays mom to not only her sons Raj and Dee, but a motherly figure to their friends Dwayne and Rerun in what 70s series?
17: Oh. It's, The big guy.
0: You might be talking about rerun. I'm not sure. It was what's happening is the answer to that. 2-1 right now still for Zach. That means Joanne, you need this. When we're in a different era here for you. So I wish you all the best. We've come up a little bit more modern. What real life celebrity mom played Grace's mom, Bobby, in Will and Grace?
16: Oh my God. I can picture her. Oh my gosh.
0: Debbie Reynolds is the answer to that one. Zach's gotcha. Joanne, thank you for playing the game. Zach's going to move along to our finals. Our finals will be Zach versus one of our next two players. And our next two players are Leora is calling in to play the game. Good morning, Leora.
17: Good morning.
0: You are going to play against Adam from North York. Hello, Adam.
18: Hello.
0: All right, Leora and Adam, here we go. Leora, you are player one, so your first question is, who played witchy mom Samantha Stevens on the classic Bewitched series?
17: Oh, my God, I forget.
0: That is Elizabeth Montgomery.
17: Yes, yes.
0: Now, Adam, what actress played Elizabeth Montgomery's role when Bewitched went to the silver screen in a 2005 film flop?
18: The terrible... adoption, but it was Nicole Kidman.
0: It was Nicole Kidman. Yeah, it was pretty bad. And Will Ferrell, Steve Carell still managed to be pretty bad. Leora, back to you for this one. We go, Yvonne DiCarlo played the mom of the Munster clan. What is the character's first name?
17: I don't know. Except for this. Sorry.
0: Lily is her first name. Lily Munster. Adam, Carolyn Jones played Mom of the Addams Family. What is the character's first name?
18: Didn't you just ask this?
0: No. Carolyn Jones played Mom of the Addams Family. What is the character's first name?
18: Laquisha.
0: Incorrect. Morticia.
18: Morticia, right.
0: Morticia. All right, Leora, we're getting more modern here with this question. Hopefully it plays well to you. Who played Morticia Addams in the 1991 Addams Family film?
17: Angelica Houston.
0: There you go. All right, more of a sweet spot there for Leora. Adam, to you. Even more modern, what actress currently plays the role of Morticia in the Netflix series Wednesday?
18: She played Wednesday. I can see her face.
0: She did not play Wednesday.
18: Oh.
0: Catherine Zeta-Jones is the answer to this. She plays Morticia very well. It's a very good series, if you like the Tim Burton-y style series. All right, Leora, over to you. Jenna Ortega calls Catherine Zeta-Jones mother in Wednesday, but Tim Burton has her call whom mom in the Beetlejuice sequel.
17: I don't know. Winona Ryder?
0: That's correct, Leora. Good guess. Okay. Always worth a guess. Yeah. Winona Ryder plays mom to Jenna Ortega in the Beetlejuice sequel. Okay, so we're going to go Winona Ryder now, Adam. She's also had a great run playing 80s mom Joyce Byers in which Netflix series?
18: The Last of Us? No, sorry.
0: It was not.
18: The kids. Stranger Things.
0: Do we give? I feel no. Mark
18: no,
0: says
18: no,
0: absolutely
18: I'm
0: not.
18: I don't blame you. That's it. Have a good week.
0: I've never seen Mark shake his head that fast before. You're not done yet, Adam. You can still technically tie, but Mark's like, no, absolutely not. He said Last of Us. All right, we go back to you, Leora. Now you can put Adam away here, but we are going to an older era. Who played Mama, aka Velma Harper, on Mama's Family?
17: No, I've never even heard of that.
0: All right, that's Vicki Lawrence. Now, I fear this because this is a question in Adam's wheelhouse. Adam, the character Mama was originally developed as a sketch called The Family on what TV sketch comedy program?
18: The Carol Burnett Show.
0: That's correct. I knew you'd get that. 2-2. We're going to break the tie. This is only a prelim, so we break it with a numerical question here. Adam, you get the hot spot first here because player two always goes first. What's the current combined age of Carol Burnett and Vicki Lawrence, Adam?
18: 174.
0: Okay. To you, Leora.
17: I'm going to say lower.
0: Okay, so give me a number.
17: Like 173.
0: Well, this is very close. Very well done, Adam, with your first guess. Carol Burnett is currently 93 years old. I'm surprised to know that Vicki Lawrence is only 77. I thought they were closer. 170 means Leora chose correctly. Adam, thank you for playing the game, but Leora is going on to the next round. Yeah, they were on the same show. Like, Vicki Lawrence is kind of like Carol Burnett's protege, right? Carol Burnett kind of discovered her, put her on the show, and they've done so many things together. They're linked together. I did not realize that there was, what are you looking at there? There's a 13-year age gap there. Wow, 13-year age gap. I mean, that's like, and when you're 93 and 77, I guess it's not that big, but when you're like 43 and 30, when they were performing, right? Or like 20 and 33, that's a big age gap. So, yeah, she was a young star back in the day. And they have appeared together. The series has now been canceled, but recently they appeared together. I think it was called Palm Royale, which was Kristen Wiig's series on, I think it was on Apple TV Plus. I started watching it and was kind of like, man, this is a lot of talented people in here, but I don't know if I'm really into it. Okay, so they will play the finals. Zach and Leora will. We'll do that next. We do have 2 minutes here, and 2 minutes is time to, we have a line open. So let's put our second montage out here. Mark, this montage is going to be for Sushi Mango Tickets, the Homemade World Tour. So as I mentioned, one of Australia's most successful and beloved comedy acts. So we're going to go down under for this. That's your clue. You have 5 songs. You need to name 4 to 5 of these songs, and we will send you to go see Sushi Mango Homemade World Tour Saturday, May 16th. Here is your montage.

0: Down Under Montage, 1-877-518-5151. We have a line open special for the montage. I'd like to answer that after we do the finals, after we come back from break. Also, we can toss the second riddle out now, even though it was close to the last one. Here is your second riddle of today's show. We gave you the first one, which was all over the place. All you got to do is tell me what these three things have in common. And this hopefully will help you link it to the first one and get your full answer. Mars, Anna, Eleanor. Mars, Anna, Eleanor. What do those three things have in common? Eleanor, Anna, Mars. Figure that on out. Link to the first one, and you are well on your way to winning tickets to Kinky Boots. We will continue on with Sunday morning trivia. We've taken care of a lot already. Hope to get that montage player when we come back after the finals of this second tournament. Then one more tournament, and after that we get into our double down game that could lead you into kids questions or adult questions. Well, not that adult. Oh, it is Kinky Mom Show. More next.
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15: And now the forecast from the AM 800 Weather Center. A mix of sun and cloud for Mother's Day Sunday and a high 17 or 63 this afternoon. For this evening, clearing down to plus 4 or 39. Sunshine tomorrow up to 16 or 61. Clear sky expected tomorrow evening down to minus 1 or 30. A mix of sun and cloud Tuesday with a 40% chance of showers, high 17 or 63. And clouds Wednesday, 40% chance of showers and a high 16 or 61.
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19: Get out on the runway and hitchhike. If it costs me everything I own, if I have to sell my soul to the devil himself, I am going to get home to my son.
20: Mama said there'll be days like this, there'll be days like this, Mama said.
21: See, certain actresses just come across as like mom, right? Like you think mom in the U.S., mom, Sally Field. Right, Sally Fields played the Forrest mom, right? Mom Miss Doubtfire, also played Aunt May, very mom-like character, you know, very maternal. And then Canada, that's the lady right there, the late Catherine O'Hara, Canada's mom. On Mother's Day, we're talking about it, and we're doing trivia about some famous mums for our tournaments today. We're going to do a little bit of It Runs in the Family here for this particular game, and we had Zach first. So Zach is player one here. He won the first game. And Leora is player two. And you two are in the finals. We'll see who comes out victorious here. Zach, first question for you. Singer Minnie Riperton, who wrote the song Lovin' You for her baby daughter, little did she know her daughter would grow up to be which SNL alumnus?
22: Who is the name again?
21: Minnie Riperton.
22: Is that Maya Rudolph?
21: Maya Rudolph is correct, yes. Leora, to you, 50 Shades star Dakota Johnson calls Don Johnson dad, but who does she call mom? Leora, you're there, right?
23: Can you hear me?
21: Yes.
23: Melanie Griffith.
21: Yes, Melanie Griffith. Oh, Mark, you had the okay, you had it down. Okay, Melanie Griffith is correct. We can hear you again. Zach, who does Kate Hudson call mom?
22: Her older looking, like Goldie Hawn, I think.
21: Goldie Hawn is the correct answer, yep. Leora, to you, the movie Psycho featured actress Janet Leigh getting stabbed in the shower. Who called her mom?
23: Jamie Lee Curtis.
21: Yeah, Jamie Lee Curtis is correct. Zach, who was Liza Minnelli's mom?
22: Liza Minnelli?
21: Hmm?
22: Elizabeth Taylor?
21: No, Judy Garland was Liza Minnelli's mom. Leora, to you, what actress is the daughter of Chinatown star Diane Ladd?
23: That I don't know.
21: That is Laura Dern, which I just learned recently, actually. I was unaware of that. Zach, to you, Roxy Roker played Helen Willis on The Jeffersons, but in real life, she played mom to what rock star?
22: Is that, I want to say, I think it's, Kronk.
21: It was Lenny Kravitz is the correct answer for that one.
22: Yeah, that's what I thought.
21: Leora, over to you. Who did Princess Leia call mom in real life?
23: Debbie Reynolds.
21: Debbie Reynolds is the correct answer there. 3-2, Zach, your final question. Which mom gave her kids the names Apple and Moses?
22: I think that's Gwyneth Paltrow.
21: Gwyneth Paltrow is the correct answer on that. Leora, this is for the win. Going back to the Lenny Kravitz question, Zoe Kravitz calls Lenny dad, but who, what Cosby kid, did she call mom?
23: Lisa
21: Bonet is the correct answer. Leora, 4-3, slim victory over Zach. Zach, thanks for playing the game. Leora, your choice now as far as the prizes go. I've run them off a few times. Are you playing for something particular?
23: Kinky Boots.
21: Kinky Boots is over to you. Hold on the line and prepare your footwear for Wednesday, May 13th. There you go. All right. We got one more tournament to play so far. No players for the montage. This is where I wanted to do the montage. So instead, Mark, why don't we put the montage on the air again? And we're going to go down under with this montage. It is for a pair of tickets to go see Sushi Mango, the Homemade World Tour. This is a comedy act coming out of Australia, and that's where this montage comes from as well.

0: care about anything.
1: There you go. It's 1-877-518-5151. That is the number to call. We're going to keep a line open just for the montage. 1-877-518-5151 is the number for that. We have one montage player, but I'll open up another line for it here just in case Vivian from Aurora doesn't get the montage. Vivian, you're taking a shot at the montage this week?
2: Yeah, I've been working with somebody, yeah.
1: All right, you've been working with somebody. Is this...
2: Okay.
1: This is undercover. You're working with somebody. All right.
2: Undercover.
1: We'll see how this goes, Vivian. All right. What's number one?
2: Down under men at work.
1: Number two.
2: I don't think I have that one. Can we skip to three?
1: We can skip to three. Sure. What is it?
2: Need you tonight in excess.
1: Okay. Number four.
2: Cheap thrills hurt. Thea. Cheap thrills. Thea.
1: Okay. I got to say... You're out of it at this point, Vivian, but I appreciate you trying. That is, you would be unable to get the correct answers and enough to win at this point. So we're looking for another player. Thank you for trying. Thank you for playing the game. We are looking for a montage player. And Vivian was unsuccessful there in the first try. We are now going to continue on with our tournament, and we actually need one more tournament player as well. So if you want to play the tournament or you want to play the montage, dial on in to win. 1-877-518-5151. That is the number to call. 1-877-518-5151. I can feel the calls tailing off a little bit. You know why? Because it's brunch time. So this is one of those weeks where you do have a better opportunity to get in this week because people have things to do. This happens on holidays all the time where we get some fresh voices on the show. It gives you a bit better of a chance when we have something significant going on the Sunday and it interrupts people's regular patterns, which today definitely can. So get on in to win. All right. We go to Rick, who's calling in from Brampton to play our next TV Mums game. Hi, Rick.
3: Hey, Jason. Good morning.
1: Good morning. You are going to play against Sylvia from Vaughan. Hi, Sylvia.
4: Hello.
1: All right. Rick versus Sylvia. Here we go, Rick. Jane Wyatt played Mom Margaret Anderson in what classic series?
3: I can't remember.
1: Father Knows Best.
3: Okay.
1: Sylvia, to you. Karen Grassel played Mom on Little House on the Prairie. What was her character's full name?
4: Little House on the Prairie. I don't know.
1: Carolyn Ingalls is the answer to that one. All right, 0-0, even score, and we're going to bring it up to... closer to the modern day now, Rick. Who played Peggy Bundy, mom to Bud and Kelly on Married with Children?
3: Oh, shoot. I know her. I can't remember her name.
1: Oh, wow. Katie Sagal.
3: Yes.
1: Okay, yeah. Sylvia, to you. In 2018, Katie Sagal adopted a new sitcom family, playing Louise Goldofsky opposite John Goodman on which sitcom?
4: Was it Married with Children?
1: It was not Married with Children. It was The Conners.
4: Oh.
1: Rick, over to you. Speaking of The Conners, Aunt Jackie, a.k.a. Laurie Metcalf, had a recurring role as Mom Mary Cooper on which sitcom?
3: Hmm. I don't know.
1: That is Big Bang Theory. Sylvia, The role of Mary Cooper would be played by Laurie Metcalf's actual daughter in what Big Bang prequel series?
4: Young Sheldon.
1: Young Sheldon for the first point of the game. All right, Rick, over to you. Laurie Metcalf, we're going really modern with this. Laurie Metcalf was also the choice of Dan Levy to play his own mom in which 2026 Netflix series?
3: I am not doing well this morning.
1: This is out there right now. It's a recent release. It's called Big Mistakes.
3: Yeah.
1: All right. So when we come back, we'll continue. Well, Sylvia, we don't have time. We only have 20 seconds left here. When we come back, Sylvia will get the shot to If she gets the next question right, she actually wins. But I feel as though Rick will get his next question, and then we could have a tie, and we will break that tie if we need to. That's coming up next on Sunday Morning Trivia.
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7: Don't you be afraid, sweetheart. Death is just a part of life. Something we're all destined to do. I didn't know it, but I was destined to be your mama. I did the best I could.
8: Mama, you taught me to do the right things.
9: Forrest Gump there, of course. Great scene in Forrest Gump, as many of them were. And we were talking about that, the whole Mother's Day thing on the round table on Friday morning. Some people are like, oh, you'll be sensitive about Mother's Day, blah, blah, blah. People's moms may have passed away. Well, mine did. It was like 4 years ago, and it was about 5 days before Mother's Day. I still did this show. It was a hard show to do that year, especially. But, you know, I'm not going to be sensitive to that. I'm going to celebrate Mother's Day, celebrate all the mums out there. If your mum's still with you, then that's great. Then make it count. You know, celebrate Mother's Day. So, and to those of you that don't and aren't into it, then don't. Just stay away from media for, you know, a day. Or 2 days leading up to it. But, should have the right to just celebrate. Don't care what other people think. Then again, I kind of live my life that way. Okay, back to this. Rick is on the line and Sylvia is on the line. And Sylvia is currently up 1-0. We are going into Sylvia's fourth question here. Of course, still TV media mums, our topic. Sylvia, here we go with your question. We got very modern with that last one for Rick, and we're going to do the same to even things out with you. Elle Fanning plays a single mom with an OnlyFans income on what brand, a brand new book to Apple TV Plus series?
10: I think it was The Nightingale?
9: That is incorrect. It's Margot's Got Money Problems. All right, it's 1-0. Rick, you tie it with this. What former Catwoman plays Margot's mom on that series?
11: I would say Halle Berry.
9: Halle Berry is incorrect. Michelle Pfeiffer was the reference there. Tried to give you a little hint. Sylvia's gotcha. Thank you for playing the game, Rick. Sylvia, congratulations. You will move into our finals, and we will get into our finals after we have our next playdown between Tom and Brandon, but we've had this montage out there. We've had people waiting on the line to play the montage. So Tina is on the line, had faster finger. Oh, no, wait. Yes, Tina had faster fingers than Jen. I will play it one more time. Final time to be played, Tina. And then I'm going to try to get you to go 4 to 5 songs and artists. All right?
10: Thank you.
9: All right. Down under. Here we go.

0: Tina, number one.
1: Okay, number one is Down Under by Men at Work.
0: Number two.
1: I'm passing number two.
0: Okay, number three.
1: Need You Tonight by INXS.
0: Number four.
1: Cheap Thrills by Sia.
0: Nope, you know what? You're out, Tina. Thank you for playing the game. And we go to Jen from Thornhill. Hi, Jen.
2: Good morning.
0: Well, it's gone through two people. You're our final player here. You get the last shot, Jen. You got it. You're confident.
2: I got it.
0: Number one.
2: Men at Work, Down Under.
0: Number two.
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0: Number three.
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0: Number four.
2: Can't Get You Out of My Head, Kylie Minogue.
0: Number five.
2: Chandelier by Sia.
0: That's a perfect score. Congratulations, Jen. You are going to see the Australian comedy team Sushi Mango, the Homemade World Tour, Saturday, May 16th at Meridian Hall. Hold on the line. We will get you set up with those tickets. Wow, that one took a bit. Let's play the answers for those that didn't know. Down Under, Men at Work, and number one. TNT's AC/DC.
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4: 'Cause I'm not sleeping.
0: The lovely and very, very tiny, from what I've heard, Kylie Minogue with Can't Get You Out of My Head at number four. And Chandelier! She's swinging from a chandelier, and that is Sia at number five. And we will do, we'll give away another pair of tickets to go see Sushi Mango, the Homemade World Tour, with our Meet Me in the Middle.
5: Yeah. Just meet me in the middle.
0: Sending in your answers to @SundayMorningTrivia on Instagram. Seventh correct answer wins the pair of tickets. And here is your Meet Me in the Middle question. An Australian take on a Little Mermaid theme song. An Australian take on a Little Mermaid song. It's not quite a theme song, but it's a Little Mermaid song. An Australian take on a Little Mermaid song. And it also relates back to one of our songs in the montage. All right. Sylvia is waiting for an opponent. Yeah, send that into @SundayMorningTrivia, by the way, to those of you that are playing for the Sushi Mango tickets. Now, we have two players playing our second arm, our second bracket of this final tournament on the show. One of them is going to be Tom, who's calling from Ajax. Hi, Tom.
6: Hi, Jason.
0: You're playing against Brandon, who's in Hamilton. Hi, Brandon.
6: Hi.
0: Here we go. Tom, first question. From 1998 to 2006, Deborah Jo Rupp played the mom on That 70s Show. Give me the full name of the character.
6: Kitty Foreman.
0: Kitty Foreman is the correct answer. Brandon, Deborah Jo Rupp would return to playing Kitty Foreman in That 90s Show. Now, in this series, she was the grandmother to Kaylee, the daughter, Kaylee is the daughter to their son Eric, and which other That 70s Show character was the mom of Kaylee?
6: Donna.
0: Do you have a last
6: Donna?
0: Name? Yep, Donna. Donna what? Oh.
6: Is it Donna Picton?
0: It's not Donna Picton. It's Donna Pinciotti is the answer to that one. We're doing full names because I asked for Kitty Foreman's full name. Tom, back to you. Meredith Baxter Burney played which Family Ties mom?
6: Elise Keaton.
0: Elise Keaton is the correct answer. Brandon, Suzanne Summers played mom to both her kids and Patrick Duffy's kids on what 90s Brady Bunch style sitcom?
6: Is that on the family? Step by Step.
0: Yeah, Step by Step is correct. Wasn't good, but lasted a long time. Tom, Jane Hubert Witten and Daphne Maxwell Reed both played the mom on which 90s sitcom?
6: I think you've got me there. I haven't heard of either of them.
0: That is The Fresh Prince of Bel-Air. They both played Vivian Banks, who was, of course, mom to Carlton and Ashley, and I'm forgetting the eldest daughter's name. Hillary, thank you. Hillary's the eldest daughter's name, and the aunt, of course, to Will. Brandon, to you, what leading lady played middle-class housewife Donna Stone in her self-titled sitcom?
7: I don't. I have no clue.
0: Way back on that one, that is Donna Reed. All right, 2-1 right now for Tom. And Tom, what is the character name of the mom of Elroy and Judy Jetson?
8: Jane Jetson.
0: Jane Jetson is correct. Brandon, you need this. Who's the voice of, oh, we did this. Who's the voice of Lois Griffin on Family Guy? Oops.
7: Oh, my God. I know she was on Mad TV.
0: Alex Borstein, for the second time on the show, it gets a caller. I accidentally put that in twice. Brandon, thank you for playing the game. That is good news for Tom from Ajax. He will move on to our finals, as he will play against Sylvia when we come back. So after this game, we will now move to our double down game. The double down game is going to be both. So it's going to be the adult or the kids version, because it's a family game, so adult or kids version of the 2013 edition. Keep that in mind. There's one question in particular I read that you definitely need to know that for. The 2013 edition of Trivial Pursuit. You choose whether you want to start with the adult version or the kids version, and then know if you double down, you must play the other version. Now, if you're doubling down, you're going in a champion's advantage. So there's some strategy here. Let's see what you do. You choose the adult or the kids first. You can call in for that and line up now at 1-877-518-5151. We'll be back with the finals next.
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3: And now the forecast from the AM 800 Weather Center. High 17 or 63 for Mother's Day Sunday with a mix of sun and cloud this afternoon. Clearing this evening down to plus 4 or 39 overnight. Tomorrow, sunshine up to 16 or 61. Tomorrow evening, clear down to minus 1 or 30. Tuesday, a mix of sun and cloud with a 40% chance of showers, 17 or 63. Wednesday, cloudy, 40% chance of showers, and a high 16 or 61.
11: 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The temperature is getting warmer. And garden season is here.
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25: Under the sea, darling, it's better down where it's wetter. Take it from me.
0: Congratulations to Vanessa. This was harder than I thought, and it was actually technical as far as the wording went, because clearly Under the Sea is where I was headed, and pretty much everybody got that writing in. The Meet Me in the Middle here was an Australian take on a Little Mermaid song coming out of the Australian montage, and many of you wrote, many of you wrote, Land Down Under the Sea. Mm-mm. The Men at Work song is just called Down Under. So, you guys are out! And I had to do the math and get to number 7 correct answer and strike out all the rest of yous. And Vanessa ended up getting the win there. Down Under the Sea. Down Under plus Under the Sea is the Meet Me in the Middle answer there. So that was tougher than expected. All right. Back to the finals of our tournament here, and we'll see what these players opt for. We have... our finals are, who played first here? Sylvia, I think, played first. Well, you're going first, Sylvia. Sylvia, you will be first. And Tom, you will be player 2. So let's get into it. Movie moms! There were clues all through today's show about some of these. Sylvia, to you, what actress played young mom Dorothy Boyd, willing to take a chance on Tom Cruise in Jerry Maguire?
26: Oh, Renee Zellweger.
0: That's correct, Renee Zellweger. Tom, one of Renee Zellweger's signature characters, had a baby in a 2016 sequel film. Name the character.
27: Bridget Jones.
0: Bridget Jones is correct. Sylvia, what sitcom mom moves to the silver screen to play Michael B. Jordan's mom in the Creed series of films?
26: Michael B. Jordan.
0: It is Felicia Rashad. She does a great job here, actually. She plays Michael B. Jordan's mom in Creed, again, just like Rocky, another good series of films. Tom, over to you. What is the name of Linda Hamilton's badass mom character in the Terminator films?
27: Sarah Connor.
0: Sarah Connor is correct. Sylvia, who played mom Donna Sheridan in Mamma Mia?
26: Meryl Streep.
0: Meryl Streep is the correct answer, yes. Tom, who played Donna Sheridan's mom in Mamma Mia 2?
27: Didn't see it, sorry.
0: Ooh, that is Cher. Sylvia, name one of the two actresses that called Cher mom in Mermaids. Winona Ryder or Christina Ricci would have been the answers to that one. Tom, to you, Winona Ryder plays a mom dealing with teenagers and supernatural problems in the Netflix series Stranger Things. What's her character's name, though?

0: 2-2 right now. We go into our final question each. Sylvia, we know that Steve Martin was the father of the bride in the 1991 film and its 1995 sequel, but who was the mother of the bride?
1: Diane Keaton.
0: Diane Keaton is correct. So, Tom, you need this to tie. Diane Keaton also voiced the mom of a fish in what 2016 film?
2: 2016. Finding Dory?
0: You got in there before the buzzer. That is correct. It wasn't Nemo. She wasn't in Finding Nemo. She was in Finding Dory. 3-3. Let's see what we got here. So Tom is going to go first. I know I got a couple other questions here. So Tom, you now are first, and Sylvia, you are second for the sudden victory. Tom, what Colombian actress played mom to Manny and Joe on Modern Family?
2: Sofia Vergara.
0: Sofia Vergara gets you the point. You need this to tie, Sylvia, and continue on. Sofia Vergara played Jay Pritchett's second wife, but what former Cheers star guest starred as Jay's first wife and mom to Claren Mitchell on the show?
1: Was it Katie Seagal?
0: It wasn't Katie Seagal. It was Shelley Long is what we needed there. And that means, Tom, congratulations. That is a win for you. Sylvia, thank you for playing the game. Tom, it is your choice of prize today. We can do Kinky Boots. We can do the Sushi Mango, $50 any card gift card, or Passenger. What would you like?
2: It's going to be any card gift card.
0: Any card gift card, $50. Hold on the line, Tom. There we go. All right, so that means, what do we add here, Mark? We still got two Kinky Boots, correct? Two that are unaccounted for. That, it means that they will be the double down prize as we get into our next game. If you want to go see Kinky Boots, you'll have to play both the adult and kids version of the Trivial Pursuit game, the 2013 Trivial Pursuit game. You'll still get two prizes here. We won't be shy about this. 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You can choose the Sushi Mango tickets, Passenger tickets, or a $25 any card gift card. I was giving 50s to our tournament winners because they had already played two games. 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The second game, you can choose any of our prizes, but you can't just double down and do any cards because we don't have enough. So you can choose Kinky Boots at that point. 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You can choose Passenger or any card gift card. So it will be any of the prizes up for grabs on top of the first prize you got, but you cannot choose two of the same. And Kinky Boots is a great prize, so it will only be available in the double down round. That is how we shall roll into this game. And we already have players on the line. If you would like to play, though, it is 1-877-518-5151. As I've said before, on days like this, on Sundays that have things going on, the calls can be different because people's patterns of what they do on a Sunday are slightly interrupted. So it might be a little bit easier to get in to win. So you're going to choose the adult or kids game, knowing that if you're going to double down, you'll play the opposite game and you'll have champion's advantage. It's strategic. So we're going to start things off with Joey from Toronto, who called in first. Hi there, Joey.
3: Hi, how you doing?
0: Good. Joey, here we go. So six questions coming at you. Remember, written in 2013, okay? And the card is always right. The Bering Strait separates, and you're choosing the adult here. So, the Bering Strait separates Asia and North America at their closest point. True or false?
3: False.
0: It is true. What Pixar offering became the first 3D animated film to open the Cannes Film Festival?
3: Mm-hmm.
0: It was not. It was Up. What revolutionary wrote the Motorcycle Diaries about his travels around South America?
3: Pedro.
0: Che Guevara. What is both the fifth book of the Hebrew Bible and an old character in the musical Cats?
3: Pass.
0: Deuteronomy. Antibiotics are effective against

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0: You have help there. I can hear help in the background. This is a one-on-one game. That is an incorrect answer, even though false was correct. So okay. One-on-one game. Which condiments did Heinz produce before ketchup, mustard, mayonnaise, or horseradish?
1: Mustard.
0: It was horseradish, actually. So a zero. Now, you could tie, Joey. You could tie this game. We'll see what our next player gets. And our next player will be Jack from Mississauga, who's in a very good spot. Because one correct answer, and Jack will have the victory and have the option to double down. So we'll see what Jack does next right here in the next hour of Sunday Morning Trivia.
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8: It's 11 o'clock.
9: -11 degrees in Windsor, Essex, a mix of sun and cloud this afternoon, the daytime high reaching 17 or 63 Fahrenheit. I'm Dustin Kaufman, AM 800 News. Coming up, with gas prices rising, the city wants to plan free local family-friendly events for the summer. But first, Windsor Regional's hospital-to-home program has expanded, and it's showing early success. The program helps prevent repeat hospital visits, with staff supporting patients at home, linking them to community services. Windsor Regional President and CEO Kristen Kennedy says the expansion now includes Hotel Dew and Erie Shores Healthcare.
10: There is not an opportunity for all hospitals to have this program, so this is a good extension of our program into Windsor Essex more broadly, and helps minimize ER revisits or readmissions into hospital as well for those community hospitals.
9: The expansion took place April 27th, and since the original launch last fall, 242 patients have enrolled, surpassing the 230-patient goal. The new target is 399 patients by the end of March 2027. Well, with gas prices remaining high, the city of Windsor is planning more free family-friendly events this summer. Mayor Jude Okun says the goal is to give residents local options if long road trips aren't in the budget.
11: There'll all be things that I think people will enjoy, that at places they'll enjoy in the city of Windsor, that will allow them to participate in events, free events, at a time when gas prices are high, when fuel costs are high, flying is expensive, driving is expensive, so staying home is going to be an option for a lot more folks. We want to make sure they have a great, fun summer in the city of Windsor.
9: Dilkin says the plan is for events nearly every week or weekend in the city this summer, with details to be released soon. A Liberal government bill aimed at giving police more online investigative powers is facing fierce backlash from privacy advocates and legal experts.
12: The federal government says its proposed lawful access bill would give police modern tools to investigate crime while respecting the Charter of Rights and Freedoms. Critics argue the legislation expands police and intelligence powers too far, threatening Canadians' privacy and potentially violating the Charter. One key measure would let police seek subscriber information from telecom providers with judicial approval based on reasonable suspicion instead of the higher legal standard of reasonable belief. Legal experts warn the lower threshold could face charter challenges and expose sensitive personal information tied to internet and television accounts. David Augustine, The Canadian Press.
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9: Now the forecast from the AM 800 Weather Center, up to 17 or 63 for your Mother's Day Sunday. A mix of sun and cloud expected this afternoon as well. Clearing this evening down to plus 4 or 39, and tomorrow sunshine up to 16 or 61. Right now in Windsor, it's 12 or 54 Fahrenheit. I'm Dustin Kaufman, AM 800 News.
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0: All right, we are into our double down game. Let's see who's going to walk away with two prizes, the second of which could be Kinky Boots. And let me run down the prizes for you. It's hour three of our Mother's Day Sunday Morning Trivia Spectacular. 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We have advanced screening passes to go see Passenger, which is a supernatural horror film, Wednesday, May the 20th at the Scotiabank Theater. We have tickets to see Sushi Man, the Homemade World Tour, Saturday, May 16th at Meridian Hall. And as mentioned, Kinky Boots tickets, Wednesday, May 13th at the CAA Ed Mervish Theater. That is what is up for grabs on Sunday Morning Trivia, Hour 3. Let's see. I will guide you through the double down. Should you get there, Joey from Toronto was our first player. Joey scored a goose egg. Now, Joey could tie, and we could go to a tiebreaker, but as I said, it's a great spot for Jack the Mississauga to be in, who chose the adult game. And Jack, this is pretty good here. You think you'll get one?
16: I think I can handle that.
0: All right. Well, first thing is a multiple choice, so you got a 30%, 33.333% chance here of getting this right. Where would you find a landform called a K-C-A-Y, desert, mountain, or ocean?
16: Let's go with ocean.
0: You are correct. It's a sandy island on a coral reef. And with that, you are victorious. Just like that. All right. So Joey from Toronto, got to say goodbye to you. Jack, though, the question is, so you took the adult game, and you can choose your prize. First round, anything but Kinky Boots. Would you like to try to double down playing the kids' game with Champions Advantage for a second prize?
16: No, I got to go out, so I'll let somebody else have a shot at it.
0: All right, talk to Mark. Let's get your prize lined up for you, and there we have it. Okay. Does not want to double down. We'll see if our next player does. That player, David from Windsor. Hi, David.
17: Hi, good morning, Jason.
0: Good morning, David. You've chosen the kids game to start off, so let's see what you can do here with the kids game. Your opponent for this game is going to be Eddie from Thornhill. David, first up, what is the capital of Canada, Montreal, Toronto, or Ottawa?
17: Of Canada, it would be Ottawa.
0: Ottawa is correct for a point. In Dora the Explorer, is Dora's pet monkey named Boots, Swiper, or Diego?
17: Diego
0: for 2 points. Very good. What was the name of Japan's warrior class? Was it samurai, mandarins, or mikados?
17: Samurai.
0: Samurai is correct. What number is represented by Roman numeral XIV?
17: 16.
0: And?
17: Oh.
0: Incorrect. It is 14. When the I is before the V, it subtracts. What luxurious fabric is made from caterpillar cocoons?
17: Silk.
0: Silk for 4. And your final question. What word is used in tennis for a score of 0?
17: Love.
0: Yes. 5 points for David. Pretty good, David, but we'll see what your opponent has in store for you. Eddie, you've also selected the kids game for your first roll here. Are you ready, Eddie?
18: Sure am.
0: What city is known as the Windy City or the Second City?
18: Chicago.
0: Chicago for 1. What television series has had annual Treehouse of Horror Halloween specials?
18: The Simpsons.
0: Simpsons for 2. Roughly how long is the Statue of Liberty's index finger? Is it 3, 8, or 18 feet?
18: 3.
0: 8 feet. What is the name of the children's book character who draws his world with a purple crayon?
18: Harold.
0: Harold is correct. Very good. What is the average time it takes for light from the sun to reach Earth? 8, 18, or 80 minutes?
18: 8 minutes.
0: 8 is also correct. For the tie, which one of these is not a competitive swimming stroke? Oh, butterfly, breaststroke, or dog paddle?
18: Dog paddle.
0: Dog paddle. You, sir, have tied. All right. So we got a tie going on here. I'm going to go back into some of the, this is a good one, some of the mum tiebreakers that we didn't get to in our head-to-head games. Now, for this, Eddie, you're going to have to go first, and then we have Jack, who will go second. So let's put Jack back on the line as well. All right, numerically, and it's closest to without going over, unless you both go over. Eddie, what is the current age of grandma, mom, and daughter from the Mamma Mia sequel?
18: I'm going to go with 200.
0: 200. Okay, over to you now, Jack. Jack?
16: Hello?
0: Yep.
16: Yeah,
0: oh.
16: I was,
0: Oh, you already won. Sorry, it's David from Windsor who's back on here. My apologies. Jack already won. David, your guess here. What is the current age of grandma, mom, and daughter from the Mamma Mia sequel?
17: And what did Jack say?
0: No, so your opponent's no. Eddie?
17: Oh,
0: Eddie said 200. He said 200.
17: 199.
0: You've gone lower. You're both very close. So the actresses we're talking about are Cher, who played grandma. She was 79. Meryl Streep played mom, or not it, but not was, but is. Only 3 years younger, 76. Amanda Seyfried, 40. Together, 195. That means, congratulations, David. That is a win for you. Eddie, thank you for playing the game. David, the adult game awaits you should you wish to double down, and you would also do so with Champion's Advantage. Are you curious to do that, or do you want to take your prize and run?
17: Jason, do you think Mark can play me out with some Steve Miller, please?
0: I'm pretty sure he can. He's taking the money and running. David from Windsor is the AnyCard gift card is his. All right, 25 buckaroos here. I will say, if we are left with a couple pairs of tickets to Kinky Boots, if we don't give them out, if no one takes the challenge, I will bonus up our riddle winner today, and they will get a 4-pack of tickets to go. We'll see, and then we'll see what I do with the other two. Okay, back to, well, we got another kids game in store here, it looks like, looking at who is on the line. I know Eric's waiting for another adult player. He could get the winner here, but people are opting for kids first, such as Angie from Oldcastle, wanting the kids game first. Hi there, Angie.
19: Hi, Jason.
0: All right, Angie, your opponent is going to be Alexandra from Markham. Oh, no, she just got on the line. It's going to be Christian from Georgetown. Oh, he'll have some very confident answers for you, Angie.
19: Oh,
0: let's
19: good.
0: See how confident yours are, though. First of all, as we get into the kids game, 6 questions. Here we go. Which of these names is Ivan in Russian, Jan in the Czech Republic, and Evan in Wales? Is it William, John, or James?
19: I'll say James.
0: John is the answer, somehow, some way. Bizarre. What kind of music is Taylor Swift famous for? Country, jazz, or rock?
19: Country.
0: Country's correct. Yeah, that's a real 2013 there.
19: Yeah.
0: Before she had crossed over to pop. What is the Jewish New Year called?
19: Yom Kippur.
0: Rosh Hashanah. Who's the author of the Twilight series?
19: Rod Serling.
0: Stephanie Meyer. Jellyfish do not have a brain. Oh, I mean, you got this card. This is a kid's card, crazy enough. Jellyfish do not have a brain. True or false?
19: False.
0: True. And finally, which of these games does not use a ball? Pool, ice hockey, or tennis?
19: Ice hockey.
0: That's correct for 2. Angie, you're sitting at 2. That's a tough go in the kids game, the first run on the kids game. We'll see. As I said, your opponent was going to be Christian from Georgetown. Listen, everything is going to sound correct with this gentleman, but I'll figure out what actually is. Hi, Christian.
20: Hey, good morning. I'm very confident this morning, Jason.
0: I know you are. I know you are. So let's see how you actually do. What are the Sahara, the Kalahari, and the Gobi?
20: They're all deserts.
0: They are deserts. Very good. What is the name of the hero rat in the animated venture Ratatouille?
20: Rat. I think they just called him Rat.
0: Remy is the answer to that one. Which one of these extinct animals was the largest? The mastodon, the woolly mammoth, or the saber-toothed tiger?
20: Oh, that's the mastodon.
0: It's not. It's the woolly mammoth, actually. What position does Cho Chang play on Ravenclaw's Quidditch team? Beater, chaser, or seeker?
20: That's beater.
0: He's a seeker, actually. What's the top letter on most eye charts?
20: E.
0: E. You're tied now. And finally, how often are the Summer Olympic Games held? Every year, every 2 years, or every 4 years?
20: I'm very confident it's 4 years, Jason.
0: You got it right, Christian. Very well done. You got there. You narrowly beat out Angie from Oldcastle, who we're going to say goodbye to now. But, Christian, it is your choice. The adult game awaits you with Champions Advantage. Or would you like to take your prize and run?
20: Let's go for it.
0: Hey, there's the spirit. All right, Christian, you hold on the line. You're going to go for it. I'm looking forward to that. He's going to try to double down. And in this 48 seconds here, Mark, let's do the riddle.
21: Riddle me this. Riddle me
0: Here's
21: that.
0: The last riddle of today's show. It is onion, Agatha, transparent. Onion, Agatha, transparent. Transparent, Agatha, onion. That is your third and final riddle. You got to hold on to that. You got to nuzzle it. You got to nurture it here on Mother's Day till the end of today's show. Then you're going to call in with each of your three answers and the link between all of your three answers as well. And that can score you at least one pair of tickets to Kinky Boots, but it might be two. We'll see as we continue on. A break, and then we're back. And Christian is going to confidently double down next.
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2: And now the forecast from the AM 800 Weather Center. A mix of sun and cloud for Mother's Day Sunday and a high 17 or 63 this afternoon. For this evening, clearing down to plus 4 or 39. Sunshine tomorrow up to 16 or 61. Clear sky expected tomorrow evening down to minus 1 or 30. A mix of sun and cloud Tuesday with a 40% chance of showers, high 17 or 63. And clouds Wednesday, 40% chance of showers and a high 16 or 61.
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6: We're all making sacrifices, Audrey. 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
0: A little National Lampoon's Christmas Vacation there, Beverly D'Angelo. As the mom in that particular film. And we have moved away from the full-on Mum's Trivia. Instead, we've got the Child's Play and Adults game here of the Double Down. And I did want to mention, I haven't mentioned it yet, we are continuing on, or I am continuing on, with the Tuesday night live trivia shows. The next one is coming up on Tuesday, the 26th of May. It is at Second City, not Chicago, as we learned in the last game. Second City in Toronto, One York Street, and we have a great time. We sell this thing out. It has been jam-packed. We're talking like 16 to 20 teams each of the last three times we've done this. And we had new champions last time. I am looking forward to having all of you out, meeting all of you, hanging out on the 26th of May. Make your reservations. At it's on the Second City website, but I linked to it on my events page. If you go to jasonagnew.com and scroll down, you'll see it on the left-hand side there, or jasonagnew.com/trivia, and click on the date that you are looking for, the next one being the 26th of May. All right, back to this. Christian from Georgetown is now the champ, and he is playing the adult game with champion's advantage, meaning if he ties, he still wins, and he's trying to double down, going for a second prize here. Christian, I wish you all the best. Let's see how you do, okay?
20: Thank you, Jason.
0: What are the two most widely spoken languages in South America?
20: Spanish and Portuguese.
0: Very good, Christian. That's correct. What U.S. novelist was the creator of Jurassic Park and the TV medical drama ER?
20: That would be Tolkien.
0: Michael Crichton is the answer. What is the name of the UK's National Security Intelligence Agency?
20: Ooh.
0: The UK.
20: Yeah, yes. CSI.
0: MI5. What? Oh, I mean, you mentioned Tolkien. So what Lord of the Rings character has an alter ego called Gollum?
20: Oh, no. That's Ben.
0: Schmeagle is what I was looking for. What term derived from the Latin word rapier is used to describe eagles, hawks, and other birds of prey? A-A-R-A-P-E-R-E. Eagles, hawks, and birds of prey. What word is used to describe them?
20: Predators.
0: Raptor. And finally, what sort of animal is Sonic, Sega's mascot?
20: A hedgehog.
0: There you go. You're on with two.
20: Got it.
0: All right, Christian, you've got two. That's good. So it's good. Could be good enough. Sometimes good enough is what we strive for. It's really a slogan I've taken to heart recently. Good enough is what we strive for. Let's see how this goes here. So Eric from Hanover has been waiting patiently. And Eric, you're in an okay spot here. You need to get three. You need to get 50%. Essentially, you just need to pass the test, Eric, okay?
9: I think I can handle that. I got to say hi to my mom. Hey, Mom. Good morning.
0: There you go. Eric from Hanover saying hi to Mom. What modern-day country was formerly called Mesopotamia?
9: Iraq.
0: Iraq is the correct answer. In what film did Russell Crowe play Maximus Decimus Meridius?
9: Gladiator.
0: Gladiator is also the correct answer there. For two, well, you're doing very, very well. And here is what could be your final question if you get it right. What popular swimwear manufacturer whose name has become synonymous with racing briefs was established in 1914?
9: It can only be Speedo, right?
0: Speedo is the correct answer. It can only be Speedo. That's what I say when I go to the pool. Eric, congratulations. That's not a pretty sight. There you have it. So you've won now. So you have eliminated confident Christian. Christian, I thank you for playing the game, but Eric's gotcha. And it's your choice now, Eric. So you played the adult game first. You have the prize of your choice here. Anything but kinky boots you can have. If you play again, though, you'll take that prize and you can add kinky boots to it, or basically two prizes of your choice with Champion's Advantage, and you play the kids game. What would you like to do?
9: Oh, of course I gotta double down.
0: You're gonna double down. All right. Eric is gonna double down. He will be doubling down against Alexandra in Markham. So Eric, let's see what score you get here. And this is kinda nice. It is the kids game. If you get a perfect score, then you can't be beaten, and we just give you the prize. So let's see how it goes.
9: I just don't know kids' cartoons. I'm just scared of that.
0: Well, we'll see what comes up. Ooh, no, we'll see. What created the Norwegian fjords? Glaciers, earthquakes, or volcanoes?
9: I gotta go glaciers.
0: Glaciers is correct. In X-Men, Wolverine has claws made from what fictional metal?
9: Adamantium.
0: Very good, sir. All right. Walt Disney World in Florida was built before Disneyland in California. True or false?
9: False.
0: That is false. Who lives in the second floor girls' bathroom at Hogwarts?
9: Harry Potter.
0: Moaning Myrtle lives up there. All right. What is a fear of enclosed places called?
9: Claustrophobia.
0: That's correct for four. And for five, in football, how many points would a team have if they scored two field goals, one touchdown, and an extra point? So, two field goals, one touchdown, and an extra point. How many points does that team have?
9: 13.
0: And that is correct for five. All right. Hold on the line, Eric. I feel bad. This is a bad spot. It's a bad spot for Alexandra from Markham. Alexandra, you need a perfect card.
10: I won't get a perfect card.
0: Don't say that. You could get a perfect card.
10: Okay, sure.
0: Let's see what you can do. Mm-hmm. All right. Okay. What word can mean both the top of a mountain and a meeting of political leaders?
10: Apex?
0: Summit. Summit. Okay. You will not get a perfect card then. We must say goodbye, Alexandra. Thank you for playing the game. Thank you for calling in. Well, she was right about that. I mean, that was a correct answer. Her first answer was correct. She did not get a perfect card. That is good news, though. Eric from Hanover, he is our winner, a double down winner today. Eric, two choices of our prizes, Kinky Boots, Sushi Mango, Passenger, Any Card, Gift Card, $25. What would you like? Two of those. Oh, you had him down. Okay, I was wondering where Eric was. Eric, what's your choice?
9: I'll take a Kinky Boots and an Any Card.
0: There you go. Well done. Hold on the line. Mark is going to get you set up. That only leaves one Kinky Boots remaining here on the show. Now, we'll get back into playing this, but what I did want to throw out there is I wanted to get our second montage, our third montage that is out. Our third montage is going to be for another pair of tickets to Sushi Mango Homemade World Tour, Saturday, May 16th at Meridian Hall. And for this, it's a motherly montage. After all, it's Mother's Day, a motherly montage for you. You need four out of five songs and artists. Hit it.

0: 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Five very popular songs. I just need you to give me 4 out of 5 of those songs with the artist. You need to do so in order. Call now if you wish to play the game. It is 1-877-518-5151. That is the number to call to play for the Sushi Mango tickets. There will be a Meet Me in the Middle afterwards as well. I can also let you know, I got word from the prize department. Next week on this show, we have 5 pairs of tickets to give away to Josh Groban.
1: Ooh.
0: Josh Groban tickets next week. He was very much a favorite of my mom, but not on Mother's Day. We're not giving it away this week. We're giving it away next week. Tune in for that. When we come back, we continue on with our Double Down game and hopefully play the montage next. 1-877-518-5151. Play that montage.
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20: Mom, is that you?
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22: Mother knows best. Listen to your mother. It's a scary world out there. Mother knows best. One way or another, something will go wrong, I swear. Ruffians, thugs, poison ivy.
0: Sunday morning trivia, the Mother's Day edition. A little Back to the Future for you there. And we continue on with our Mother's Day edition of the show, the adult and kids version of Trivial Pursuit. On the line, looking for a player for the montage. Just leaving a line open for that. Should you want to call in and play the game, it's 1-877-518-5151 for the montage. We will have Rick from Windsor on the line to play this game. He's chosen the kids' version to kick things off. Hi there, Rick.
23: Hey, Jason. I have to say, if I lose, I win by saying Happy Mother's Day to my wife, Isabel, listening in on the kitchen radio.
0: There you go. All right. Well done. And let's see if you get a win. Which is the driest inhabited continent on Earth? Is it Africa, Australia, or America?
23: Australia.
0: Australia's correct for a point. What is the name of Beyoncé Knowles' younger sister, Jamie Lynn, Solange, or Desiree?
23: Desiree.
0: Solange is the answer there. What was the first name of the scientist whose second name was Galileo?
23: Galileo.
0: Galileo is correct, yes. St. Patrick is believed to have chased all the rats out of Ireland. True or false?
23: False.
0: He's believed to have chased all these snakes out of Ireland. How many legs does an insect have? 2, 4, or 6?
23: Six.
0: 6 is the correct answer for 4. And for your final question, which of these is not a sign on the zodiac? Taurus, Orion, or Sagittarius?
23: Orion
0: is correct. That is 5 points. Pretty good. Hold on the line. Let's see what your opponent does. They are playing the kids game as well. And who has been here longest? It is Jesse from Whitby who will be playing this game. Hey, Jesse.
24: Hey, Jason.
0: All right, Jesse. You need 6 here. 5 to tie, though, and we'll do a tiebreaker. Alpha, beta, and gamma are the first 3 letters of the Russian alphabet. True or false?
24: False
0: is correct. Those are the ancient Greek alphabet. Which of these brands is not most famous for producing cosmetics? Maybelline, Rimmel, or Kurt Geiger?
24: Can we guess Kurt Geiger?
0: Kurt Geiger, known for shoes. What was the first video game developed by Atari? Was it Ping? Was it Pang? Or was it Pong?
24: That was Pong.
0: Pong for 3. Which little piggy had roast beef? 1st, 2nd, or 3rd?
24: The 3rd.
0: 3rd is correct for 4. For the tie, how many millimeters are there in a meter?
24: 1,000.
0: 1,000 for 5. And for the win, about how many pounds does the equipment weigh that a professional hockey goalie wears? 25, 40, or 50 pounds?
24: Let's go with 40.
0: It is 50. So you are at a tie, and we're going to break that tie. We're going to bring your opponent, Rick, back on the line, and let's see what tiebreaker we have for you. I'm going back to the old... All right, let's go with this one here. Earlier in the show, we talked about Deborah Jo Rupp. She was, of course, Kitty Foreman. And my question for you, and it is Jesse first and then Rick second, how many episodes of television did Deborah Jo Rupp play Kitty Foreman on?
24: Let's go with... 205.
0: 205. And to you now, Rick.
23: I'm just going to go 200.
0: 200. If it fell in between, that would be hilarious. It did not, though. 200 dead on for that 70s show. But that 90s show, another 26. Therefore, 226 the answer, and Jesse has got the win. Congratulations, Jesse. Rick, thanks for playing the game. Jesse, is a double down in your future? Or are you taking your prize and running?
24: I'm going to take my prize and run, but before I go, I want to give a shout-out to my mom and to my beautiful wife and mother of my two children.
0: There you go. All right. Hold on the line. We will get you a prize as well. All right. So let's play the montage again, Mark. Don't have anyone in for this as of yet. We're giving away tickets to see Sushi Mango, the Homemade World Tour. And here is, you need 4 to 5 songs and artists with this montage.

0: 1-877-518-5151. Call in to play the montage. Call in to play the double down game that we currently have going. All right. We will continue with this game. We're going to go over to the adult game to start things off here because that's what Louise from Toronto wanted to play. Hi, Louise.
1: Hi.
0: All right, Louise. Here we go. Your six questions. The Shinto religion is from Thailand. True or false?
1: False.
0: False. It's from Japan. The 2010 film The Social Network is about the founding of Twitter. True or false?
1: False.
0: False. It's about the birth of Facebook. What leader succeeded Mikhail Gorbachev becoming the first president of Russia?
1: Yeltsin?
0: Yes, Yeltsin. Very good. What is the man holding in the Grant Wood painting American Gothic?
1: Pitchfork.
0: Pitchfork for four. What is the name given to the measurement used to determine the magnitude of earthquakes?
1: Richter scale.
0: Richter scale for five. For a perfect card, what was the loud plastic horn blown by many spectators during the 2010 FIFA World Cup in South America? What's the name of it?
1: I don't know.
0: That is the Vuvuzela. And hopefully it does not come to Toronto, but I bet it will for FIFA. Everyone bringing in their Vuvuzelas. You got five. That's a very good score. So hold on the line, Louise. We're going to put you against your opponent here, and that's going to be Radha from Northumberland. Hi, Radha.
2: Hi.
0: All right, Radha, you're in tough here. You need five to tie. You need six for the outright win. And we start you with California's gross domestic product is one of the 12 largest in the world, ranking higher than Spain and South Korea. True or false?
2: True.
0: True is correct. What signature phrase does Donald Trump say when he eliminates contestants on the TV show The Apprentice?
2: You're fired.
0: You're fired is correct. What Legally Blonde actress is a descendant of the signatories of the U.S. Declaration of Independence?
2: Reese Witherspoon.
0: That's Reese Witherspoon for three. In the Arabian Nights, who tells 1001 Tales to the Shah to postpone her execution at dawn?
2: Can you repeat that?
0: In the Arabian Nights, who tells 1001 Tales to the Shah to postpone her execution at dawn?
2: Anna.
0: It's Shahrazadi? I don't. You got a mark?
3: Scheherazade?
0: All right. Well, it's not a correct answer. Okay. Which of these substances is not a metallic element on the periodic table? Gold, silver, or bronze?
2: Not
0: on the periodic table.
2: Silver.
0: No.
2: Bronze.
0: You said silver first, and that is incorrect. Bronze is a metal alloy made primarily of copper. And that means you have eliminated yourself, Radha. Louise has got the win. Thank you for playing the game. Congratulations to Louise. Louise, are you in for the double down, or did you want to take your prize and run?
1: I think I'll try the double down.
0: You're going to try the double down. We'll do that on the other side of the break. We will also have our montage on the other side of the break as well. That'll be Savannah from Toronto. So that is what's coming up. That will round it on out for us when we get there because we've got to do the riddle too. So those three things coming up on the other side of the break. It's the final segment of Sunday Morning Trivia, the Mother's Day edition. I have someone texting in here that just says Mother's Day traffic disaster. Yeah, DVP's closed. Take transit. Or go somewhere that doesn't involve the DVP, if you can. We'll finish it up next. Knows best.
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15: And now the forecast from the AM 800 Weather Center. High 17 or 63 for Mother's Day Sunday with a mix of sun and cloud this afternoon. Clearing this evening down to plus 4 or 39 overnight. Tomorrow, sunshine up to 16 or 61. Tomorrow evening, clear down to minus 1 or 30. Tuesday, a mix of sun and cloud with a 40% chance of showers, 17 or 63. Wednesday, cloudy, 40% chance of showers, and a high 16 or 61.
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22: Jean. It was suddenly so clear. It would never leave him. And it would never hurt him, never shout at him or get drunk and hit him or say it was too busy to spend time with him.
0: All right, we gotta get a lot to do here for our last little bit, so let's get into this. We gotta do the montage and we gotta double down here. So Louise in Toronto, and then we got the riddle as well. Louise, we're gonna play rapid fire here, okay?
1: Okay.
0: Here we go. We have kids game. What South American mountain range is the source of the Amazon River?
1: Andes.
0: Correct for Andes. In the animated film Cinderella, what does the fairy godmother turn mice into?
1: Three horsemen.
0: No, it's horses, actually. Who said, I came, I saw, I conquered? George Washington, Cleopatra, or Julius Caesar?
1: Julius Caesar.
0: That is correct for two. There are four black keys in the space of one octave on a piano. True or false?
1: True.
0: False. There are five. What would a meteorologist be most interested in? The weather, asteroids, or measuring distances?
1: The weather
0: is correct for three. And where would you do a flutter kick, a whip kick, and a dolphin kick? In a dojo, on a rugby field, or in a swimming pool?
1: In a swimming pool.
0: Swimming pool, Louise. You have got four. Very good. Let's see what your opponent does, and we'll crown our winner here. Tie goes to the champ, Leo. So let's see what you've got going on. Six questions coming at you, Leo. What country is associated with kilts and bagpipes?
2: Scotland
0: for one. What kind of animal is Santa's little helper in The Simpsons?
2: Can you repeat that, please, real quick?
0: What kind of animal is Santa's little helper in The Simpsons?
2: It's a rabbit.
0: It's a dog. Which of these is today's equivalent of a 1950s hi-fi? Wireless network, iPod, or microwave?
2: Microwave.
0: iPod is the correct answer there, and that means you can only score four. The champ wins, and the champ is Louise. Louise, what's your prize selection?
1: Oh, the Kinky Boots.
0: Kinky Boots. You've got our final one, and you can take anything else from our roster. I just wanted to know if you wanted the Kinky Boots. Hey, we don't have time for the montage. We'll give Savannah, who called in first, we're going to give her the Sushi Mango tickets. The montage answers were as follows: Zombie by the Cranberries, What's Going On, Marvin Gaye, Billie Jean by Michael Jackson, Shoot by Salt-N-Pepa, and You Oughta Know by Alanis. It's time for our riddle.
3: Riddle me this, riddle me that.
0: Our riddle today, if I can find it. Oh, it's right in front of me. Let's blank the lines and then, I unfortunately hung up on Savannah. Oh, Savannah's got a call back after the show. Oh, Mark got Savannah. Thank you, Mark. I have cleared the lines. Call on in. It's 1-877-518-5151. We've got 3 minutes and 30 seconds for you to answer all three of these and tell me how they are connected. If you do that, you're going to see Kinky Boots, and we can give them a pair of tickets to Sushi Mango as well. Because we have them left over. So let's hit this line right here. Good morning. Who's this?
6: Hey, this is Glenn.
0: All right, Glenn.

0: What's the answer? The link.
1: Bad moms.
0: Bad moms, Glenn. Congratulations. Hey, Glenn, where are you calling from?
1: I'm calling from the isolation of Harborfront, Toronto.
0: Okay, the isolation. Well, just wait. I don't know if it'll be... Yeah, the isolation because everything's closed around you and jammed up with gridlock. Well done, Glenn. Well, I'm glad you stayed inside. Just walk everywhere today. Don't get in your car. Hold on the line, Glenn. We're going to get you the prizes. Kinky Boots and Sushi Mango for you, and then you can walk over to either one of those theaters. Well done, Glenn from Isolation and Harborfront. Here was the riddle today. Number one, heterochromia, quarantine wine, Jim Beam. Your answer is Mila Kunis. Heterochromia means your eyes are different colors, like Max Scherzer. And Mila Kunis, one's brown, one's green. Number two, quarantine wine. Well, she put out a quarantine wine with Ashton Kutcher during the pandemic. And Jim Beam, she was in a series of ads for Jim Beam Bourbon. So Mila Kunis, number one. Number two, Mars, Anna, and Eleanor. Her, that is Kristen Bell. Her breakout role was as Veronica Mars. She voices Anna in Frozen, and she played Eleanor Shellstrop in The Good Place, which is an excellent series if you haven't seen it with Ted Danson and Kristen Bell. So she is number two. And number three, Onion Agatha Transparent. In Onion, the meaning there was Glass Onion, a Knives Out story. She played Claire DeBella, the governor of Connecticut, in that movie. Agatha, this is one of her big roles recently. She starred as Agatha in Agatha All Along, which is a spinoff of WandaVision. And Transparent, she had the supporting role as Rabbi Raquel Fine in Transparent. So Catherine Hahn. How do those three go together? Well, they are the trio of Bad Moms from the movie. Also, Bad Moms Christmas as well, when their moms show up. Funny couple movies, and congratulations to Glenn for calling in and winning. And hopefully all of you are going to have a great rest of your day. It is, of course, Mother's Day, so now that this is done, you can go see Mom and have a nice lunch. Because, of course, she was listening there, you were listening where you are, and now the two of you can talk about what you listened to this morning and how people won and how people lost on Sunday morning trivia. I want to thank Mark on the other side of the glass, of course, for hitting all the right buttons as he does every week, playing all the clips this week. Along with that, Joe, my fact checker, thanks for looking over at this week's trivia. As I mentioned, next week, five pairs of tickets for Josh Groban. Five pairs of tickets next week for Josh Groban. And we will give those away. Have a great Mother's Day, everybody, and we will talk to you next Sunday morning at 9 a.m. right here on Sunday Morning Trivia. Don't you dare miss it.

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5: Twelve degrees in Windsor Essex, a mix of sun and cloud this afternoon, the daytime high reaching 12 or 63 Fahrenheit. I'm Dustin Kaufman, AM 800 News. Coming up, the city plans to help you stay local this summer, but first, Windsor Regional Hospital says it's already seeing early signs of success as its hospital-to-home program expands to two more local hospitals. The program helps prevent repeat hospital visits, with staff supporting patients at home and linking them to community services. Christy Cecile with Windsor Regional says the program expanded on April 27th following its launch last fall, with $2 million in provincial funding.
6: We have successfully able to launch one patient for Hotel du Grace Hospital, two for Erie Shores that have come onto the program. In total, we successfully onboard anywhere between three and five patients a day, Monday to Friday, and we continue to do that.
5: Since launching last October, 242 patients have been enrolled, exceeding the original target of 230. The goal is now 399 patients by next March. Windsor Mayor Drew Dilkins says the city is looking to offer more free, family-friendly events this summer as rising gas prices may limit travel.
7: Recognizing that with gas prices where they're at, that people are going to be challenged even to do the summer road trip, much less get on a plane and fly somewhere. And so we want to make sure that we have enough things to do at home, free programming for people to do at home, both for adults but also family-friendly events, that people can stay at home, still enjoy their city, and still have a great summer in Windsor.
5: Dilkins says more details are coming soon, with plans for events nearly every week or weekend in the city this summer. Well, the first passengers to be evacuated from the hantavirus-hit cruise ship anchored near Spain's Canary Islands arrived earlier today in Madrid. They're being taken to a military hospital to quarantine. Spanish nationals were the first to leave the ship, which is anchored off Tenerife. Even though the virus may be reminiscent of the early days of COVID-19, health experts stress that the hantavirus doesn't spread as well as the coronavirus does. Dr. Michael Osterholm, an infectious disease expert, tells ABC News that this strain, the Andy strain, can transmit human to human, but that it's not uncommon.
8: In terms of the ability to transmit to somebody else, it's only a rare person that does that. I mean, we've had many examples of people that were infected from mouse, urine, or feces contact in Argentina, for example, where this particular strain is. It never results in person-to-person transmission. It's a very rare exception.
5: Planes carrying French and Canadian nationals left Tenerife earlier today. Nearly $15,000 has been donated to Heart and Hands Restart. That's a Windsor Essex organization that helps families and individuals starting over. Maureen Lucas, co-founder of 100 Women Who Care Windsor Essex, says the funding will make a real difference.
9: We think they're going to be able to buy a lot of things, and they're now getting things donated, and so they need storage space. 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
23: Well, well, well, happy Mother's Day to all the moms out there. I am Dan Jemis, and joining me in studio on Mother's Day, two wonderful mothers, Kathy Talbot, Joyce Blackmere. Happy Mother's Day.
24: Thank you very much.
25: Mother's Day to our listeners.
23: Yes, to all of our listeners. I hope you're enjoying time with family today and with kids. What a great weekend for Mother's Day. We have lots coming up on the show today. We are going to have some fun, with our fun question today. We had a good fun question yesterday. Yesterday's fun question was, what's the first thing you'd buy if you won the lottery? And we decided at the beginning of the question that if you won a big lottery, not just a small $50,000 lottery, but
24: a measly million bucks.
23: No.
24: Joyce that said, used to be my dream.
23: Joyce said it had to be like $50 million or more. So if you won big, what's the first thing you buy? And then we had fun with that. And today's question is a little bit different. What fictional place would you love to visit? What fictional place? So something from a movie or a book or a TV show. What fictional place would you love to visit? I had a hard time with this one. But I'm sure once we start seeing some responses from our listeners, it's gonna give us some ideas. So let's give out some think time and go from there. But so what fictional place would you love to visit? We'll also talk with Patrice Surrett from Goldmar Property Management. Today's to talk about vacant property. If you've got a troubled tenant that leaves and the property's vacant, should you buy? Should you sell? Should you rent? What should you do? She'll tell us about her ideas and what she's seen in the marketplace, and she'll talk to us about what she's seeing from a rental market standpoint right now, vacancies, prices, that kind of thing. So she'll give us her regular monthly update. And of course, we'll have some listener questions as well. So lots coming up here on the show. We always have a good time. And thank you to all of you who came out to the Richmond Popcorn Company ribbon cutting over this past week over at Devonshire Mall. Had a great time. Said hello to lots of listeners for the hour that I was there anyways. But I know Nick said she saw lots of you popping in throughout the day on Monday and this week as well. So thank you to all of you for the support there at the Richmond Popcorn Company. New location at Devonshire Mall in the kiosk. Right across from Dollarama and Tip Top and La Senza. It was so funny, Joyce. You were there for ribbon cutting too. The one of the manager from La Senza, Olga, I have to give a shout out to her. She was so excited and she wanted to be the very first customer to buy.
24: I saw her picture posted.
23: Yes. She's like, oh, I have to be your first. I've been watching this go up. I'm so excited. So, she was the first one there and, first in line, and she bought, her four or five bags there, and she was super excited, and, they took her picture too and posted it on social media. So thank you to Olga for, the support there as well. But
24: what kind of hours are you?
23: It's mall hours. So, mall's okay. Open 10 to 8 Monday to Friday. 10 to 6 on Saturdays and 11 to 5 on Sundays.
24: Oh,
23: so
24: okay.
23: It's Devonshire mall hours.
24: Goes to show I don't go to the mall that much anymore. I didn't know the hours.
23: It's been busy in there though. The few days I was there, kind of poking in and seeing what's going on, it's been busy in the mall. So it's great
24: good.
23: To see.
24: Yeah, 100%. Good to see people.
23: The renovations there have done some wonders at Devonshire mall.
24: Yeah, they put in a lot of new stores and
23: so many new stores. Build-A-Bear just went up now and Victoria's Secret's about to open up and it's almost full, I think. So it's pretty great to see.
24: Build-A-Bear is back?
23: Yes. It's back.
24: Wow.
23: And busy. It's great to see.
24: That's memories.
23: Yeah. Mm-hmm. So again, you have to think, right? All these, there's almost a revival of in-person shopping again. People want to support local, and I know just because people, I often hear people say, oh, it's a chain, so I'm not going to support them. I want to support the mom and pop shops. Yeah, but those chains are still
24: employing local people
23: in those shops. They're still investing locally here and employing local people. So, I don't think it's a fair statement to say, oh, it's a chain, I'm not going to support it. That's silly. It's still employing local people. So support local. And again, we're all guilty. We all shop online at times because it's convenient for whatever you're looking for. We do it every once in a while too, but we will definitely go out of our way to shop somewhere local, especially as local business owners. It's important, right? To support each other and, keep us all running, because without businesses, locally, it'd be a pretty dire place, to live and not work. So,
24: yeah,
23: you know, before we get too far, we have some listings to mention. Joyce, you want to go first?
24: Oh my gosh. We've had such a great,
23: week.
24: A couple weeks, actually.
23: Yeah.
24: We've had some great listings come up. Stephen has listed 41 Mickle Drive in Amherstburg, and, that's a 3-bedroom home, 3-bedroom, 3-bath home, but it has a detached garage with a coach house above it,
23: which is
24: fully self-contained, with another bedroom and bathroom. So it's great potential for guests or in-laws or Airbnb possibly, if you looked into that. It's right on the water. It has a new dock and a boat lift. It's beautiful, beautiful place. Aaron listed a waterfront property at 883 Front Road South in Amherstburg as well. And it's an enormous, beautiful home, 7 bedrooms, 7 bathrooms on just shy of 2 acres. It's a waterfront, but it has the road in between the waterfront lot. And it's gorgeous. It reminds me of the Great Gatsby.
1: Yes.
24: I love the vibe.
23: Yeah.
24: Pardon me. We also have 40 Woodside Avenue in Amherstburg, which had quite a large price reduction this week. And it's a 3+1 bed, 3 bath. It backs onto farm field. It's on a cul-de-sac.
23: That's a Malden center there.
24: Yeah, Malden.
1: That's such a great little subdivision.
24: Yeah, and it's really nice because it has a great entrance to the basement. So you could put an in-law suite or something in there. It's pretty convenient.
23: Yeah.
24: Or just step in from out to the pool, right?
23: Nice.
24: As well. So lots and lots and lots going on with
23: everything.
24: With new listings and buyers coming out too.
23: That's great. Yeah. Kath, you got something too coming up?
1: Yes.
23: Or I should say on the market.
1: It's already up. Yeah. Yep. 1787 St. Clair Road out in Stony Point across from the lake. Farmer fields behind it. Nice big lot. 3 bedrooms plus a bonus room over the garage. Hardwood floors throughout the whole house. Beautiful new kitchen. In-ground saltwater pool. It shows really well. Great curb appeal. A big covered deck in the back that I would just sit under there all summer. It overlooks the pool. It's a great, great family home.
23: Fantastic. Mm-hmm. Yeah, so much to see. And it's so nice having more options for buyers out in the market right now. So, yeah, and buyers are definitely started coming out, right? And it's, you could tell they're happier because they have more to see.
1: Yes.
23: Not like those couple years where it was, okay, you have one house that pops up.
24: And 5 minutes to
23: and
24: decide.
23: Go look. Yeah. Decide. Hurry up.
1: Their whole energy is different.
23: Demeanor, everything.
1: The whole thing is different. They don't feel so stressed out. They don't feel pushed or anxious, and they take their time now and they ask all the right questions, and it's pretty cool. I really like it. It's almost like the old days.
23: Yes.
24: I was just going to say, if you think back to the old days, you know, where you could look at a property and, you know, a week later, you're like, you know what? I think we're going to try an offer.
1: Yes. Or you come and see it again.
24: Yes.
1: And, you know,
24: you
1: discuss it.
23: And people automatically think that home sellers loved the market that we were in the last couple of years, right? And of course not. Yeah, okay, maybe their house sold quickly, but they had to find something too for the most part, right? So they were also stressed trying to find something on the other end. So, but now they're happier too, and we're seeing more offers with house to sell conditions.
24: Yes.
23: So you're seeing homeowners get out there and shop before they put their house on the market.
24: Yeah.
23: So it's, you know, it's causing a little bit of, deja vu, I guess, where it's going back to the market where there's a chain reaction.
24: Yes.
23: And you're waiting for that one house down the line to sell before the other five behind it sell, right?
24: And that's the tough part, because you think back to a few years ago when we had the frenzy.
23: Yes.
24: And it does take time for the market to catch up. So we have some sellers that are have said, like, okay, I want it sold in a week. I don't want to deal with this. And that's just not a market that you can make heavy promises about, right, anymore. Yeah. So it's a delicate dance. And there's still multiple pricing strategies going on to reflect different people's urgencies or expectations.
1: Big time.
24: And, you know, a bit of, I don't want to say flip-flopping, but almost like they try one strategy, it doesn't work for them, so you have to pivot and do a different strategy. So, you know, when you're seeing properties on the market with different pricing, it's important to reach out to your realtor to understand what could be happening there.
23: I still chuckle at the people during the frenzy that thought that we as realtors were controlling the market.
24: Right.
23: And had the power.
1: And we heard that all the time.
23: I wish I had that power.
1: You realtors
23: amazing.
1: Are making these prices. You realtors are driving these prices up. Okay.
23: Yeah.
24: You realtors.
23: I was, I wish we had that power. That'd be amazing. I would do that right now, actually. It'd be quite convenient. But, yeah, no, it's not that easy. And it's just, it's market demand, right? There was, more demand than there was, inventory. And now it's reversed a little bit. Now there's more inventory than there is demand. So it's taking a bit longer. It's more of an even market, I should say, but still it's taking longer for sure. Right? So it's okay. Nothing crazy about that. But okay, we're going to take a break. We're going to come back and have some fun again today. Our fun question, what fictional place would you love to visit? So it could be something from a movie or a TV show or a book. It's fictional, whatever it is. Okay. So what fictional place would you love to visit? So we'll get to that, and we'll give away some free popcorn from the Richmond Popcorn Company later on in the show as well. Next half hour, we'll have Patrice from Goldmeyer Property Management and some listener questions too. So lots more to come still right here on the Dan Jemis Real Estate Show.
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1: And now the forecast from the AM 800 Weather Center. High 17 or 63 for Mother's Day Sunday with a mix of sun and cloud this afternoon. Clearing this evening down to plus 4 or 39 overnight. Tomorrow, sunshine up to 16 or 61. Tomorrow evening, clear down to minus 1 or 30. Tuesday, a mix of sun and cloud with a 40% chance of showers, 17 or 63. Wednesday, cloudy, 40% chance of showers, and a high 16 or 61.
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5: All right, we are back. Kathy Talbot, Joyce Blackmere in studio with me today. And what do you say we have some fun?
6: Hey, so, we never have fun.
5: We never have fun. No, I know. Our fun question today is, what fictional place would you love to visit? And I have to admit, I was trying to give it some thought myself. And what fictional place would I love to visit? I came up with a couple ideas myself. The Willy Wonka factory.
6: I knew you were going to say that.
7: That's a good one. Yeah.
5: The Willy Wonka factory.
6: You would get sick of chocolate.
5: I would, but for the moment.
6: I don't know.
5: Listen, the question is.
6: There's too many different kinds of candy there.
5: The question is, what fictional place would you love to visit?
6: Oh, that's right.
5: Not live in, visit.
6: That's right. Okay.
5: So I would totally go visit Willy Wonka factory.
6: That's a good one.
5: For sure. Thank you, Joyce.
6: Yeah, you're welcome.
5: What'd you come up with?
6: I wouldn't have come up with that, but I love that movie. So the fact that you brought it up, I was like, okay, now I'm getting the wheels turning.
5: So I love the Johnny Depp version of the movie. That's the one that I prefer.
6: Oh, okay.
5: So, because there's three versions now, right? There's the original, there's Johnny Depp's version, and there's the new one that came out a couple of years ago. I forget who was with that in that, but.
6: Oh, I didn't even know there was another one.
5: Yeah. Mm. So, to me, I'm all about the Johnny Depp version of that movie. It's got some fun stuff in there. So, that's that. Do you guys have any ideas yet or no? Do you want to hear some of the listener responses first?
6: Yeah.
5: Someone says, I loved it. The Cheers bar in Boston.
6: I've been there.
5: Have you?
6: Yep. Oh. So it's not really, that's not really fictional then, if you've been there.
5: Is it like, is it literally
6: a real bar?
5: Or is it really? Okay. All right.
6: But if the characters were there.
5: Sure.
6: That would be fun.
5: Sure.
6: Yeah.
5: Someone says Hogwarts. Oh yeah, that'd be fun. The Harry Potter, school, I guess, where everyone's doing magic. That'd be fun. The Shire from Lord of the Rings. Okay. Jurassic Park.
6: Before, oh my gosh.
5: They say before things go wrong.
6: Yeah, exactly.
5: The beach from The Truman Show. Okay, that's Jim Carrey.
6: Oh yeah,
5: movie.
6: Yeah.
5: Gilligan's Island for about 2 days, they say.
6: Oh.
5: The town from Back to the Future. All right, cool. Margaritaville counts, right? Okay, that's cute. The Love Boat. Oh my gosh. Someone else says Willy Wonka's Chocolate Factory. Yes. Thank you, listener. Fantasy Island. The Golden Girls House in Miami. We're getting a really good sense of our listeners' age here.
6: Yeah.
5: Our age group. Central Perk from Friends.
6: Yeah.
5: Is that like the store?
6: The coffee shop.
5: The coffee shop.
6: Yeah.
5: Let's see. Hawaii from Jurassic Park. Okay. Yep. The Starship Enterprise. Oh yeah. That'd be fun.
6: That'd be interesting.
5: Yeah. Ooh. A little space visit. After Artemis 2, a mission that we all witnessed and watched video from, that'd be fun, a fun space to visit. Monsters Inc. World, oh yeah, that'd be fun too. Love, great responses. Our fun question today: what fictional place would you love to visit? Someone says Bedrock from the Flintstones.
6: Oh, that would be good too.
5: The Lodge from Northern Exposure. Don't know that one. Is that a Canadian show?
6: I think so.
5: Mayberry from Andy Griffith.
6: You can actually go there. Okay. You can tour Mayberry.
5: Have you been?
6: No, but friends of ours have been there. Okay. And the cars and the houses and the sheriff's office and all that is there.
5: Oh, yeah?
6: Oh, that's interesting.
5: Someone says The World Inside Jumanji. Oh, boy.
6: Oh, my gosh. That'd be scary.
5: Again, what's his name?
6: Robin Williams.
5: Robin Williams version of the movie. Yes. For sure. The Castle in Beauty and the Beast. All right.
6: Oh.
5: Sure. Someone else says The Great Hall at Hogwarts during Christmas. All right. The Cabin from Dirty Dancing.
6: Oh, gee. It's people okay getting, if What's-His-Face was still there.
7: Right?
5: did he pass
6: Patrick
5: away?
6: Patrick Swayze.
5: Did
6: yeah, a number of years ago. Yeah. Yes.
5: Pancreatic cancer, if I recall.
6: Yes.
5: Let's see here. Wakanda. Well, that's from the movie Black Panther.
6: Yep.
5: That'd be a fun place. The Town from Sweet Home Alabama. All right. Cool. The Diner from Seinfeld. That's one show I never watched.
6: I know.
5: It's a great show. I've watched a couple episodes here and there, but never watched the whole thing.
6: I have a place. Oh, you have a place?
5: Okay. Good.
6: I love the South. I love the plantations.
5: Yes.
6: I want to go where they filmed Gone with the Wind. What was the name of the plantation?
5: Didn't you guys go to some plantations?
6: We did.
5: Yeah, with Danielle and Brian. Yeah.
6: Yes.
5: Okay.
6: In New Orleans.
5: All right.
6: It was wonderful. But I'd want to go see that.
5: Okay. That's cool. Joyce, you'll like this one. Someone says The Pub from Ted Lasso.
7: I was just going to say Ted Lasso is coming out with a new season. I'm so excited.
5: Oh, I haven't seen
7: August
5: that show.
7: August 5th. It is so good. Oh my gosh. It's really good.
5: Is it about football, soccer, sport? What sport?
7: Some would call it football. Some will call it soccer.
6: Yes. Okay. Yes.
5: All right. And do you have to know the sport to watch the show? Or is it
6: no?
5: It's just not about that?
7: No, it's the character development. It's so good.
5: Oh,
7: it's so
5: I love
7: good.
5: A good show with great character development. Oh.
7: It's like funny as heck, borderline inappropriate at times. It's like heartwarming. Yes. Oh, it's so good.
6: I think she likes it.
7: I love it. I love it. And it's so positive. I just love it.
6: I would have to go back and watch the last couple episodes before going into the...
7: I'm
6: going to
7: watch the whole series again going into it.
5: I am pretty... Like, especially now when seasons have like 7 or 8 episodes, I am one to rewatch a season before I get to the next new season.
7: Yeah.
5: Because
7: yeah.
5: I forget what happens.
7: Right.
5: And if it's a good show, I'm not afraid to do it. Right?
6: Nobody said they want to go see Yellowstone?
5: Not as far as I'm seeing.
7: Someone is saying the resort
5: from White Lotus, maybe. The World in Avatar. Oh, that'd be good.
6: Oh,
5: yes.
7: Narnia. Yeah. Is that on there?
5: Yes. I saw Narnia on here somewhere. Yep. That'd be fun too. More Charlie, in the Chocolate Factory. So a lot of those. That'd be a fun place.
7: The Goonies. Yes.
5: Goonies.
7: Yeah.
5: Oh yeah. The cave.
7: Yes. I want to find the treasure.
5: You've never seen the Goonies, Karen?
7: Oh my goodness.
5: We have to watch it together.
7: Yes.
5: Okay. Did we watch that as a team before? No, we didn't.
7: No. Have you seen Stand By Me?
6: No.
7: Oh my goodness.
5: Oh, good show too.
7: Oh my goodness.
5: Yeah, good movie. Yeah. Okay.
7: Okay, we have plans. You're busy this afternoon.
6: Family time.
7: We're watching movies.
6: Kat,
5: a listener said The Town from Yellowstone. So it's on here now. Yeah. The House from Fresh Prince of Bel-Air. All right. Will Smith. Monica's apartment from Friends. So lots of response here. Yeah, lots of response.
6: It's just an apartment.
5: Well, I don't know. It's just people are big fans of these shows. I want to go visit, right?
6: Yeah.
5: A huge apartment.
7: Part of everybody's lives.
5: Yeah.
7: Well, a lot of people's lives.
5: Yeah,
7: yes.
5: Yeah. The World from E.T. the cruise ship from Love Boat.
6: Hey, that doesn't even compare to the cruise ships now, so I don't know if they would like it that much once they got there.
5: Oh, my gosh. Yeah, we're getting lots of Hogwarts, lots of Charlie and the Chocolate Factory, lots of Friends stuff, a couple of space things like Star Wars or Star Trek. I would think the most response from listeners is coming from Hogwarts, probably because the magic and the mystery surrounding it. So, hey, the closest you can get is at Universal Park in Florida with the Hogwarts World stuff there. It's pretty neat. So if you can make it out that way, once things cool down with trade and We start traveling as Canadians back to the U.S. again. Go check it out. But, okay, we're going to take a break. We're going to come back, have a chat with Patrice Surette from Goldmark Property Management. And then later on, we'll have some listener questions as well. So lots more to come right here on the Dan Jemis Real Estate Show. Kathy Talbot, Joyce Blackmere in studio with me. I'm Dan Jemis. Back with you with more right here on AM800.
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0: All right, we're back here, 12:36 on AM 800. I am Dan Jemis. Stephen Coppola in studio with me today as well. Great to have you along, Stephen.
1: Yes.
0: All right, time to talk with our good friend Patrice Surrett from Goldmar Property Management. Hey, Patrice, how are you?
3: Good, how are you guys?
0: Well, fantastic. So listen, I thought we'd have you on today and talk about the Landlord-Tenant Board. What's the latest happening? You guys deal with them all the time because you've got hundreds and thousands of properties. So what are you seeing from your end with the Landlord-Tenant Board?
3: Landlord-Tenant Board is surprisingly, they seem a little quicker to give you a court date.
0: Okay.
3: So the theory is that they were tired of the bad publicity they were getting and how high the arrears were because the dates took so long.
0: Yes.
3: Right? Like we were a year, 10 months before we even get a hearing date. So I think they were getting tired of the backlash about that. So what they've done now is they're giving us faster dates for those. But other applications, the N8 for persistent late, N12, owner moving in, any of those hearings are being pushed to the back. Like nothing really changed. They just changed the order of them. So they're addressing arrears faster, which is great for landlords in those hearings. But if you have a tenant overholding, you're trying to do an N5 for dangerous act or any, you know, kind of behavior, those are way, way, way far down the line. So it's unfortunate because it's just flipped around. But good news for people that have rent owing. So we're seeing, like, we filed for some probably in mid-January, and we got a date in April. So still not great, not as good as it should be.
0: Oh, my goodness.
3: But better, right? I mean, that's 3 months instead of six, 8. Then.
0: Sorry, is that for late rent? For an arrears?
3: Yeah,
0: okay, arrears. That's still long, though.
3: It's a very long time.
0: Oh, my goodness.
3: Yeah, and just, I mean, that's one thing to get your hearing date, and you get your hearing. Then sometimes we get the order the same day, and you're just, like, you get an email, and you have the order in hand by the afternoon of that hearing. Fantastic. That's how it should work, right? Even a week. But what's happening is we waited for one, much like yours did, like, you know, the delay on yours.
0: Yep.
3: We had one. The hearing was in July. We just got the order in January.
0: Oh, my goodness.
3: And it was for a non-payment.
0: So
3: 4,000.
0: For our listeners who aren't familiar with the system like we are, explain that from, so a tenant didn't pay rent.
3: Correct.
0: When? It started when?
3: Oh, beginning of the year, like say 2025, beginning of the year.
0: Okay.
3: So we filed for an N4. Filed for the L1 application.
0: The N4 is the first thing that a landlord files, saying, okay, now you have 14 days, it's now 7 days, but to pay up or we will apply to evict you, essentially.
3: Right. So 14 days to pay from the date you issue your N4.
0: Yes.
3: And if they don't satisfy it or vacate the property, then you have the opportunity to file with the Landlord-Tenant Board, and that starts the wait period for your date for the hearing. So in this case, we filed probably in January, we had a hearing date that was July, so immediately 7 months more, right, waiting. Mm. Then we have the hearing. We had the termination because she had no reason that she hadn't paid. And despite numerous calls, emails, our paralegal was trying, like there was no rhyme or reason to it. We never received the order until January 2026, so a full year since she stopped paying rent.
0: Wow.
3: By the time we got the order, the order was to terminate the tenancy, right? And we then got to the date, which was this last week. We had the sheriff coming on Tuesday. The tenant filed a stay. And for those who don't know what a stay is, they basically send an email into Landlord-Tenant Board and plead their case why they shouldn't be evicted and they would like another hearing. So in this case, she was saying that it took so long. She flipped it and she used the fact that she didn't get that order because they get a copy as well. So just so everyone knows, when we get a landlord-tenant order, it goes to us and the tenant. So her issue in the application was that she hadn't received it in such a long time that she thought everything was okay, and they granted it. We had to make the sheriff stand down.
0: Wait a second. Yep. So she hadn't paid rent in a year.
3: Correct.
0: And she basically just said, oh, I didn't hear anything, so too bad. I didn't understand. I'd leave.
3: Yep.
0: What?
3: And then it took so long for me to get this order that I thought everything was okay or some kind of language like that. It was the day before the sheriff was coming at 11 on Tuesday. She did it on Monday afternoon, They gave it to her, and immediately we have to tell the sheriff to stand down, and now she gets another hearing in March.
0: That is criminal.
3: Absolutely.
0: That's literally criminal.
3: She owed $4,000. Now she'll owe close to $15,000 by the time.
0: Oh, my gosh.
3: Plus legal fees, because now this is a second hearing that a landlord will be charged about $500 if a paralegal represents them at the hearing. It'll be another $500 for him to attend again. So that's $1,000 in legal fees plus the filing fee plus her rent arrears.
0: So,
3: and we still have to hire the sheriff for $400.
0: So now so tell us about this landlord. So is this a small, is this a big multi-million dollar corporation?
3: No.
0: Of course
3: not. Young landlord, first property. He bought a fourplex as an investment and he's had nothing but.
0: This is where people, there's a misconception that landlords are all millionaires, right? And so they can afford to not have rent paid for a year. Yep. Are you kidding? That will bankrupt somebody.
3: Yep.
0: Right?
3: And, absolutely will. And they'll lose their property, right? And then this tenant's gone as far as, you know, she's obviously not paying her other bills. And the gas got turned off for non-payment. And she actually called expecting us to put the gas in our name so that, or the landlord's name, so she could have hot water and heat. I'm like, no, like that's part of your lease. So is paying your rent, of course, but so she is not. And then she called housing enforcement, who called, and I said, she has to be, like, they just try and blame the landlord. I'm like, if she doesn't pay her bills, there's nothing the landlord has to do, right? If you don't pay your gas bill at your house, you don't get gas. You don't call the bank and ask them to put the gas in their name, right? For you to have
0: heat,
3: right? It's just a very backwards thinking, and they just allow it all the time. Like, it's a crazy. So I had to tell that landlord, who thought this was coming to an end on Tuesday morning at 11.
0: That's starting
3: that
0: over again.
3: Now we have to wait another month. I mean, the end of the day, she's going to be evicted. It's just a stall tactic, and they should not even allow it. There's no way they should allow these. There's no good reason. There was no reason. She attended the hearing in the first place. It's not like she missed it, because a lot of times they won't go. And then when the order comes out, they say they didn't have the opportunity to attend.
0: You know, Patrice, the worst part about all this is that it puts a bad taste in everyone's mouths, right? And so there are situations where a tenant needs to be able to fight back properly.
3: Yeah.
0: But
3: yeah.
0: in these yeah. scenarios, they're taking advantage of the system. And it makes it harder for those who are really trying to fight for a real cause. It's painful.
3: Well, there are, you know, when a landlord can do an above guideline increase, which is normally larger landlords when they've replaced an elevator in a room, and they do it for a building. Like, those hearings take a long time already. But imagine with the backlog, you know, something that would have taken at least a year in good times, we'll call it, before COVID.
0: Yes.
3: We would say they have to be 2 years. Like, they would have to be 2 years down the road. So imagine as a big landlord with those expenses, they're trying to get a rent increase, right? And even for the tenants, like you said, trying to, you know, fight that, right? Or come to some kind of agreement through this hearing, they're waiting 2-3 years for that hearing.
0: Wild.
3: Yeah.
0: Absolutely
3: because
0: wild.
3: They're so, and it's just, you know, there's such outrage about it, but then nothing happens.
0: Right.
3: Right? It's just like, it's just a powerless. Yeah, it's terrible. So that was my week of landlord-tenant, and just when you think you've seen it all, and then you read, you know, her application to get another hearing, and it made absolutely no sense, and they gave it to her.
0: Wow.
3: But first, it should never take 7 months to get the hearing in the first place. Like, that's an abuse of the system also. Like, why did the adjudicator not send it out? We could have actioned it back last summer, but you can't until you get the order.
0: And then what are the odds landlord's going to get this lost rent over the last year?
3: Never.
0: Yeah, never. They'll never see it.
3: Not a chance.
0: But
3: the bank got their mortgage payment, right? So
0: yep.
3: the city gets their taxes, but there's no income to support that. And that, like you said, it's the upside down thinking that landlords have all this money. Like, you just don't have the income that you're supposed to have to pay that mortgage.
0: Right.
3: Mortgages are not cheap on a rental property. Well, they're not anyway, but right? Like, on a rental, and you count on it and you get financed based on having those rents.
0: Jeez.
3: So,
0: well, terrible. Patrice, if someone has questions out there, if they need someone's ear, what's the best way to reach out to you in the team over at Goldmar?
3: They can call the office, 519-252-5010, or you can reach out online at goldmar.ca.
0: Fantastic. Well, good luck on that case. Hope it all works out for that landlord. It's difficult to. I've been
3: Thank
0: there.
3: You.
0: I'm still dealing with one too myself,
3: sure.
0: right? As
3: for
0: you know,
3: sure.
0: so. It's not fun. In our case, we were down $16,000 before, and again, same thing. We were a year in, had the hearing. I've showed this on the show before. Had the hearing. Yeah. It was found in our favor, but then the paperwork just didn't show up to actually do the eviction, and they lost it and had to hold a new hearing months later, and we were over a year before anything happened, and we were $16,000 in the hole before the tenant was removed from the units. This is going back, you know, five, 6 years ago, but still. Yeah. And we have yet to see all that money. So
3: it's terrible. Yeah.
0: Is what it is. Fantastic. Well, we'll chat with you soon. Yeah, you too. That's Patrice Surrette with Goldmar Property Management. Pretty wild. And, what do you do? Right. Take a break. Come back with more right here on the Dan Jemis Real Estate Show.
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22: And now the forecast from the AM 800 Weather Center. A mix of sun and cloud for Mother's Day Sunday and a high 17 or 63 this afternoon. For this evening, clearing down to plus 4 or 39. Sunshine tomorrow up to 16 or 61. Clear sky expected tomorrow evening down to minus 1 or 30. A mix of sun and cloud Tuesday with a 40% chance of showers, high 17 or 63. And clouds Wednesday, 40% chance of showers and a high 16 or 61.
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0: Okay, we are back for one more segment here on this Sunday afternoon. Kathy Talbot, Joyce Blackmere in studio with me, and we're having lots of fun. Our fun question got all kinds of great responses today, which was, what fictional place would you love to visit? Joyce, you said you came up with something during the break.
7: I was thinking the Field of Dreams.
0: Okay, nice.
7: I mean, I know it exists.
0: Yeah.
7: But in my mind, it exists differently.
0: Okay.
7: Than, I'm sure.
0: That's a good response. Good response there for sure. Kathy, anything else that came to mind? We had lots of great response from our listeners. It was lots of fun. But, okay.
7: We always get great responses.
0: We always do. Yeah, we always do.
7: And we appreciate them.
0: We definitely appreciate it. Okay. So a couple things to mention. First of all, I want to give a huge congratulations to all of the winners, of the Business Excellence Awards out in Amherstburg this past, Thursday night. I was MC there, and what a great night it was. And congrats to all the incredible businesses. It's so great to celebrate local businesses. Yeah. You know, whether for us it was the Amherstburg Chamber Awards, but whether it's the Windsor Essex Chamber Awards, or you know, the Leamington, whoever's doing awards, the town of LaSalle recently had awards, and it's just so great to recognize those small businesses that put it all out there, right, for the universe.
7: They put their heart and soul into it, and it's always nice to hear the winners. Perspective of the town and how much they appreciate and how much they've invested and their perspective is, it's emotional. I've found it very emotional hearing some of their speeches.
0: People often don't realize, you know, they might go into a shop or a coffee shop or a retail shop in town and, you know, go in there and shop, but they don't often realize how much work goes into putting all that together and hiring the staff.
7: Yeah,
0: the heart and soul of those owners that really put everything to make, you know, to give their business the best shot possible. And, you know, I have to say, you know, we've owned businesses in town for a long time in Windsor Essex. And people do really appreciate supporting local. They really do. Cause they come in all the time and say, oh my gosh, it's so awesome to support these local businesses, right? And they're not afraid to say it, which is so great. And, you know, to you as a shopper, it might not seem like a huge thing to go in there, but when you go into a shop and say, you know, thank you so much, we love supporting local, and thank you for what you do to that local shop owner, that means the world to them. And it makes it all, because they're working long hours, you know, often weekends and evenings and holidays and whatnot. And even if they're not open, you know, at the physical shop, they're at home working and planning and trying to figure out, you know, what else to do to bring more business to their door, right?
7: So not a 9-to-5 job.
0: It's not a 9-to-5 job.
7: No.
0: So, but yeah, for those people who, you know, go out there and they appreciate and they actually say something to those owners, you know, good on you. And they definitely appreciate that. And Google reviews is huge.
7: Yeah.
0: You know, we've appreciated them here on the team, right? As people, you know, will go online and they'll leave the Dan Jemis team a Google review, and talk about their experience. That means a lot to us, right? Or to whatever agent they worked with on the team. When they give them a name call, right? Or if you go to a local shop and you see an employee and they have a name badge or you get their name and you go on that business's Google reviews and say, listen, I just went to ABC shop and, Christy helped me and she was incredible.
7: Yes.
0: And what a great experience. That makes them feel so awesome and it just pushes them to keep on pushing further and keep doing better as well for that shop. So it's great, right? We need those local shops open to employ all of our kids and students and everybody and workers and everybody. So it's important that we go out there and support them as best as we can. And I get it. Times are a bit more difficult than they have been over the last few years, but just remember to do what you can to support local shops. But it's my little push.
7: There you go.
0: But congrats to all those who won at the Amherstburg Chamber Awards this past Thursday. It was a great night. And thank you all for coming out there. I always have a good time emceeing those awards. It's been, I don't know, 4 or 5 years straight I've emceed them and, I've always enjoyed it. So there you go. All right. What else do we got? Was there something else you wanted to mention, Joyce?
7: Yes. The Rib Fest.
0: Oh, Rib
7: Amherstburg
0: Fest.
7: Rib Hello. Fest is coming up. Yes. Father's Day weekend, June 19th through 21st, downtown Amherstburg. We're very excited. Plans are underway and,
0: it's put on by us, by the
7: Dan Jemis
0: team.
7: For nice weather. That's all we need.
0: Yeah.
7: Sunshine.
0: I'm excited. We have a whole new music and stage set up this year. A larger area.
7: Good.
0: Yeah. So it'll be fun. So we're excited for that. And who doesn't like ribs and all the fun music and the blooming onions and all stuff that comes along with it.
7: Yep.
0: But, yeah, it's scheduled. It's good to go. We're approved. And, the Dan Jemis team has been putting that on. Now this will be the third year.
7: Yes.
0: Volunteers are always amazing and we always thank them every year for coming out and supporting us, with the event as well. It's always, we couldn't do it without volunteers. Right?
7: That's right.
3: That's right.
0: Yeah. People don't realize how much work is involved with that, that kind of thing. So.
3: And just the downtown vibe.
0: Yes.
3: Is really cool.
0: It is.
3: Yes. Yeah.
0: No doubt. No doubt. So we have time for a couple of listener questions. What do we say we tackle those? So.
3: Okay.
0: Someone says, okay, so I'm going to paraphrase here, but it looks like they've got,

0: It's the back of the plaza. I'm all for it. I think it's awesome. Quiet. Yeah. Privacy. Quiet. Nothing's ever happening back there. It's nice and quiet. So it depends. I've sold houses, you know, in the Devonshire Mall area over the years that are backing on to the plazas there, the commercial spaces. And again, nice big backyards, and there's a brick wall, you know, 20 yep. feet from the backyard. But who cares? It's nice and
1: oftentimes
0: private.
1: Oftentimes you'll have like a tree line or fence something. Line, yeah. something like that yeah. to separate. So yeah.
0: To me, I'd prefer that than a neighbor staring at me from the backyard.
1: True. Fair enough. Yeah.
0: So
1: yeah.
0: There's no one's bugging you. Nice and quiet. Oh, do you guys see it differently?
1: It depends. Like you said, they're not being specific on how it,
2: yeah, is it where the loading docks are and
1: deliveries? Big trucks coming in and out. Is it that kind of a commercial property?
0: Sure,
1: just an office kind of building? But then you've got the parking lot sort of thing with cars and all the time. I don't know.
0: Listener, could you be more specific, please?
1: It wouldn't be my first choice, but
2: it definitely makes a difference as to where it's situated.
0: Yeah, more information is needed for sure.
2: Yeah. Do you have bright lights shining in your
1: that's
0: backyard
1: true
0: and windows?
1: Yeah. Or big garbage bins in the back, right?
2: Yeah.
0: Okay, fair enough. Burst my bubble.
2: Well, there's
0: I'm just picturing,
1: there's a place for everybody.
0: I'm picturing the ones that I've sold in the past where literally it was a quiet rear of a building, nothing ever happening.
1: Oh yeah, that's a big difference.
0: And it was a, you know, beautiful backyard with lots of trees and everything else. I'm like, you know what? I love it. It's privacy. There's no one bugging you. No one's staring at you. I enjoy it. But I guess, yeah, you're making good points. If there's specific things happening back there, trucks moving around.
2: You'd want to do some due diligence and just understand when it's busy and when it's not
0: that
2: or noisy.
0: Sense. That makes sense. Next question from a listener. Can a home be over-improved? Oh,
2: yes.
0: That's a good question.
2: Yes, it can.
1: In lots of ways. Yes.
0: Give us some examples.
1: You can put money in the wrong things.
2: Well, I mean, the best example that I can think of off the top of my head would be, you know, if you're in a subdivision home where there's only a few different models to choose from and you know what the average price is for homes in the subdivision, but you've completely overhauled everything and spent thousands and thousands and thousands of dollars on everything. There's only so much, there's a cap. There's, there's only so much that you'll get back out of that. And you might not see the full return on your investment. And I mean, I'm not saying don't improve your home, because if you're improving it to stay in it, great. Like, I mean, over time that will work to your benefit. Yeah. But if you're improving it to just get a resale, you'll want to be careful on where you put that money and how much you put into the property.
1: Exactly.
0: Before we get too far, we got to give away a gift card for the Rich Man Popcorn Company.
2: Oh, yes.
0: I almost forgot today. So, if you want some free popcorn from the Rich Man Popcorn Company, you can be caller number?
2: Number 4 today.
0: Number 4. All right. Nice and easy for the producers today,
1: people
0: Joyce.
1: People don't get much of a chance.
0: Yeah. Joyce is feeling generous.
2: Yes. Dial quick.
0: Joyce, you weren't here when we had Kathy's grandson, Ben on the show.
2: Oh.
0: First
2: no.
0: time, right? So he's nervous. And we asked him for the number. And what do you say? 24? 27?
2: No.
0: Something like that?
1: Oh, it was way more than that.
0: No, it was 20-something, 27 or 24 or something.
2: Oh, my gosh, that's hilarious.
0: We had a good chuckle. We had a good chuckle.
1: I think it was 124.
0: But no.
1: Okay.
0: It was like 24
1: or 27.
0: I'm
1: going to ask him.
0: But, we had a good laugh. It was a good chuckle. So call number 4, 519-792-2559, 519-792-CKLW, if you want some free popcorn from the Richmond Popcorn Company. 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
2: Thank you.
0: Appreciate it. 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
6: From the National Newsroom of the Canadian Press, I'm Jason White. Canadian passengers who were stuck on that cruise ship at the center of a deadly hantavirus outbreak are now on their way home. None of them are showing any symptoms, but the passengers wore protective gear as they climbed the stairs onto a plane. It's set to now take them to the Saguenay-Bagotville Airport, more than 2 hours outside Quebec City. Passengers leaving is not the end of the story for the cruise ship at the center of the outbreak. The World Health Organization's Dr. Diana Rojas Alvarez, the health operations lead in Tenerife, says a few dozen crew members will remain on board the ship.
7: Approximately 30 members of the crew will continue in the cruise ship up to the Netherlands, accompanied by a medical team.
6: But that won't happen until all the passengers are off, and the disembarking process is expected to continue through tomorrow. Members of Quebec's leftist Sovereigntist Party have endorsed limiting rent increases to the rate of inflation. Delegates at Quebec Solidaire's weekend convention argue an inflation-linked cap would better balance tenant protections and housing stability. Housing affordability has been a major political issue right across Canada as rents continue rising in many cities. The North has an outsized presence on the list of infrastructure proposals referred to the Federal Major Projects Office so far. At the same time, Ottawa's announced $35 billion in northern military investments. Paul Gruner's the head of the business arm of the Cleecho Nation in the Northwest Territories. He says it'll be vital to meet the labor demand by building up skills among locals currently underrepresented in the workforce.
8: All of us as Canadians succeed if we have healthy, successful Indigenous communities and corporations. It's money well spent to ensure that we've got a viable future here. Nobody wins or succeeds if we've got Southern companies coming in doing all of the work and you've got local communities and Indigenous groups that are going broke.
6: 3 of the 15 projects are in the Northwest Territories. The other 2 are in Nunavut. On the anniversary of Pope Leo's introduction to the world, American Catholics are enjoying something of a boom in membership. And as ABC's Melissa Adan explains, many Catholics call it the Leo effect.
9: 1 year ago this weekend, the first American pope was elected. Within his first year, the 70-year-old pontiff making strides, visiting Turkey and Lebanon for his first papal trip in the fall. Then in the spring, he headed to Monaco. From New York City to Los Angeles, dioceses across the country this year reporting doubling or even tripling their average number of new Catholics.
10: I think there's a little bit of the Leo effect.
9: The Los Angeles diocese welcomed more than 8,000 new Catholics for Easter this year. They are projected to more than triple the amount of new converts from last year.
6: Much of it's driven by young people, not just in the U.S., but also in Africa, the fastest growing region of the Catholic Church worldwide. This is the Canadian Press. In sports, the Montreal Canadiens are at home to the Buffalo Sabres, continuing their second-round NHL playoff series. Habs tied the best-of-seven affair at one game apiece with Friday night's 5-1 victory. The Ottawa Charge can book its ticket to the Walter Cup with a home win over the Boston Fleet. The Charge leads the best-of-five PWHL semifinal series 2-1. This afternoon, the Toronto Blue Jays are looking to complete a three-game sweep of the Los Angeles Angels. Spencer Miles gets the ball for Toronto. And CFL training camps open today with veterans reporting. All 9 teams staged rookie camps last week. The 2025 season begins June 4th with the Montreal Alouettes visiting the Hamilton Tiger Cats. The Halifax Thunderbirds can make the National Lacrosse League's championship series an all-Canadian affair. Halifax hosts the Georgia Swarm in the third and deciding game of their semifinal series. Toronto advanced yesterday with a win over the San Diego Seals. From the Canadian Press, I'm Jason White.
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0: And here we go. It is On the Ledge, your Ontario Politics Podcast. Dave Trafford here with you, and it is the morning of May the 7th, just before 9 o'clock. And around the table, let's get to it. Kathleen Wynne is here, former Premier of Ontario. John Wright is our resident pollster. Keith Leslie is here, and you see and hear him on CHTV and a variety of other podcasts. Been sitting in this chair, though, for, well, since 2018, maybe? Did you been here a while?
1: Something like that,
0: yeah. Yeah. So, anyway, here we go. Tim Hudak had a last-minute flight he had to catch at this hour, so unable to join us this week. So there's lots to talk about. And first of all, I think, Keith, it was last week we talked a lot about the need for the Premier to sort of lie low, just to, you know, kind of stay out of the spotlight. Did that fairly successfully. And then came back, you know, guns a-blazing on Monday, busy schedule. Was at a number of public events. But, of course, the first questions were about his polls, were about the jet. So the quiet week just didn't benefit him necessarily in terms of him being able to get away from the issues that were bogging him, dragging him down a week and a half ago now.
2: No, and he was really, really obviously very testy. You're focused on that. We're moving the economy forward. Blah, blah, blah, blah. You're talking about that. It's so far in the past. His talking points aren't working. I mean, both he and Peter Bechtolsheim tried this. We're moving forward. And they were trying this when asked about the receipts for the gravy plane. You know, what are the brokerage fees? What will show us the paperwork on this one? Same with the FOI. What are you hiding? Why is this legislation being retroactive? What is in there? There were some very specific Greenbelt files that were in the process of being released that were stopped by your government's pushing this through at the last minute. And he just gets angry and says, well, we're moving forward. We're looking at this. People are not concerned about that. They're concerned about the economy. They're concerned about jobs. This is what we're focused on. Well, those talking points work to a little bit, but they're not addressing. He's just ignoring the key issues, which are basically these embarrassments, these huge missteps, the self-inflicted wound of the gravy plane. Show us the receipts. The opposition parties aren't going to let go of this in the legislature for sure until we see some actual receipts where we see it didn't cost anything. Right now, it's beginning to look a bit like Trump's ballroom that was going to be $400 million, $200 million, $300 million, $400 million, all paid for by his supporters. And now we see the Republicans are asking for $1 billion to get the ballroom completed. What are we doing here? What is Ford doing with all this? So I think these are self-inflicted wounds. He's got to address them. He's got to release those receipts. We need to see some paperwork on this. And I suspect there were some hefty brokerage fees. The normal brokerage fees on the sale of a plane like this is somewhere between 3% and 5%. There was a sale and a resale within a week. What were the brokerage fees on this? I think the taxpayers deserve to know this because it was a dumb move to begin with. So I think Ford is taking it on the chin. I mean, the week off away from the microphones probably did him a little bit of good, but we know the poll numbers are down and they're going to continue to go down unless he comes up with some better talking points or some better answers on why this FOI legislation needs to be retroactive and come up with the receipts on this stupid purchase of that plane.
0: So let's start with the plane because I think that was the focus of a rather testy scrum outside his office.
3: We're focused on one thing, okay? People are concerned about affordability. They're concerned about jobs. That's what we're focused on because we know the foundation of everything.
4: They're also concerned about how their taxpayer dollars are being spent, Premier. They're also concerned about how their taxpayer dollars are being spent. So what's the holdup? Why not release these receipts?
3: They are concerned about making sure they have a secure job, making sure we give them affordability. By giving them the tax cuts, the 375,000 small businesses, we're concerned about reducing their taxes by 30% to create more jobs, more opportunities. We're working very, very hard to be competitive around the world, and we're doing it. That's what we're doing.
5: Premier, you have the power to put this issue to rest by simply releasing at the stroke of a pen. You can release anything in this government.
3: Yeah,
5: why wouldn't you just
3: right.
5: release those documents right away?
3: You know something, Colin? We're focusing on the economy. That's what we're doing.
5: I appreciate
3: and we're gonna
5: that.
3: And we're gonna get
5: that.
3: And we're gonna
5: do two things.
3: We are gonna get that out to you, and then we'll deal with the next issue.
0: Well, dealing with the next issue is kind of the challenge for the Premier at this point, John, just because, I mean, you heard his comms person there. Last question, couldn't you? We just shut this down because it's getting out of hand. And Keith's right. It was self-inflicted. You heard Colin DeMello in that scrum saying, you could fix this right now. Just tell us what the details are.
6: Yeah, I mean,
1: I don't know what is in that receipt, and we don't know. We may never know, depending upon how they play this out. But look, I mean, they reset the agenda and the talking points and everything last Wednesday. I mean, it takes a while for this to get underway. Secondly, these are the questions that are asked until the next big issue comes around. And I don't know what that'll be, but guess what? Politics from week to week can blow certain issues right off the front page. And yeah, it will be in the background, and yes, it will be there. And yes, there will be demands for some of those things, but it may be self-inflicted, but it is what it is. I think what changed is a more disciplined premier, a quiet-spoken premier, a premier who is now back on a message which, you know, talks about trade and the economy and taxes, and we are about to be hit with a wave of inflation. I mean, people just don't understand what is happening in Asia and other parts of the world where entire corporations are failing. I mean, we saw Spirit Airlines literally drop out of the skies last week because of the cost of jet fuel. Things are collapsing across Europe. We are insulated in Canada and the United States because of what we have under the ground and what we can consume. But the world is in huge crises at the moment, and that is all going to affect us. So, I mean, on a matter of scale, you're right, FOI issues and, you know, receipts for this can hang around and have an issue, but there will be other issues soon which completely become more important. I think those are the things I take away from this, that I saw a different premier where the cheese was not slipping off the cracker, where every event where he was about to speak to things was not interrupted by, you know, going off script. So I think, and again, I'm just speaking from a public opinion point of view. Yes, those things matter in the legislature, but the reality and matter to the character of a campaign. But right now, only 33% of the people in this country believe that the economy is on the right track. And I've got numbers that came out yesterday on how many people are concerned about their day-to-day living and jobs, losing their jobs and things like that. I gotta say that those are the things that really matter. So it's only been a week. I suggest that we, you know, see where we are a month from now, but those issues will still be there for the premier. The question will be whether other issues have eclipsed them.
0: Kathleen, as the recovering news director in the room, I watched and noticed what John noticed, but here's the other thing. The comments weren't made from behind the podium. The major exchanges this week were in media scrums. That one we had was outside his office. We'll get to the other ones that, you know, include his comments around his reflections on what Mark Stiles had to say.
6: You know what, Dave? It wasn't even outside his office. Keith, you might have picked this up. It was outside the caucus room.
2: Caucus office.
0: There you go.
6: So they caught him, and he didn't have control of that scrum, you know? He was either on his way to a caucus meeting or who knows, but, he was not standing outside his office with the, you know, the flags there and all of the kind of setup. He was standing outside the caucus room, which is down the hall from the legislature. So, what I see, John, I completely understand what you're saying, and I accept that the big issues are the ones that people are concerned about and affordability. I totally get that. But the optics of what's going on right now, the premier looks back on his heels. He looks flat. He doesn't have that energy, good humor in his voice, you know? So, he's in a rough place right now. It doesn't look to me like he's having a very good time. And the optics of the questions that are being asked and the way the press are going after it, are really hurting him. You know, whatever shows up in the polling right now, he looks like he's hiding something. And that is, to me, that's the piece that's going to stick. I think that if I were advising him, which of course I don't, he doesn't call me for advice.
0: Really?
6: But I would say, he did once. But I would say, you know, give as much information as you can. Right? Like, just have a calm press conference and lay out the information, or have somebody lay out the information around the jet if you can. Give it all then, lay out the process whereby you're going to do that. But, you know, the bottom line for him is he cannot wait till Christmas break or till the summer break. And they're almost there. They've got a week and a bit or something left. And they just want to get out of there.
0: Time for a break. We'll be right back. It's On the Ledge, your Ontario Politics Podcast.
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16: And now the forecast from the AM 800 Weather Center. High 17 or 63 for Mother's Day Sunday with a mix of sun and cloud this afternoon. Clearing this evening down to plus 4 or 39 overnight. Tomorrow, sunshine up to 16 or 61. Tomorrow evening, clear down to minus 1 or 30. Tuesday, a mix of sun and cloud with a 40% chance of showers, 17 or 63. Wednesday, cloudy, 40% chance of showers, and a high 16 or 61.
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0: And welcome in. I'm Dave Trafford. Let's get back to the roundtable. Well, you know, Keith, I talked to a freelance journalist. His name is Paul Webster this week, and he's been covering specifically a lot around the 413, 413 development and the idea of building that highway and so on. And to, you know, sort of build on the questions around where did the money go for the jet, he and the, I guess it was the information commissioner, they went to court to actually have some of those details released because the government had said, well, no, it's cabinet, privilege. We don't want to release, right? We don't want to release these details. There's, in terms of who was involved in the sales or how much was being spent and all those sorts of things. So when you talk to him, and this is a guy who's putting up his own money to be part of this court proceeding, it's the same pattern in terms of the lack of transparency and the amount of money that the government is spending to fight him and their own information commissioner is extraordinary. It's hundreds of thousands of dollars. So back to Kathleen's point, it creates this image of, you know, somebody really working hard to hide something.
2: What are you hiding? It just comes right down to that basic question. everything we've seen from this government that gets them into trouble seems to be where they're rewarding friends and donors. They just come straight up to it. And this is just yet another example of that seemingly behavior by this government. Cold and it's crass, and it's the type of thing that does stick with the government. The premier, we were talking about his missteps, and I didn't mention the other one that I wanted to get on, which was the one before the legislative break, which was when he attacked Stephanie Smyth, the Liberal MP, with a very personal attack in the legislature. There were calls for him to apologize, and apparently during the legislative break, he did call up Stephanie and apologize. But I think it's something he should have repeated in the legislature. He made the slanderous attack against her in the legislature. He should have apologized in the House. Put it on the record. Put it unanswered. And he didn't. And I think that was a blown chance. That's a real simple, easy opportunity for him to show, you know what, I went a little too far. He just has to apologize. So when Merritt Stiles, the NDP leader, went at him this week and talked about him ending up in prison, he just came back, well, that's Trumpian rhetoric. You know, we don't want to engage in that kind of, and as Martin Redcon pointed out in the Star, he managed to say that with a straight face. Because the Trumpian rhetoric has been coming mostly from his side when we do see it. But the government here, they're just hanging themselves out by seemingly picking preferences of friends and donors and people who are just too closely tied. And when it gets down to people wanting to find out more information, they take legislative steps to block the access. And again, this freedom of information legislation, I know people, you know, it's not a dinner table issue for most people. But don't you want to know why your government thinks it shouldn't have access to any information going back to 1988? What the hell? That's a rather arbitrary year. What is this, the core behind all this? What are they trying to hide from us overall? And it comes right back to that very thing that Kasemun just said and that you said, Dave. What are you hiding? And all of this comes back to it. What are you hiding? Why are you fighting so hard in court against your own legislative officials who say this should be released? This should be. Is it really just all about the premier's cell phone records? No, there's more going on here, and people are going to keep asking that question until we get some better answers.
18: Pardon me for not knowing about the specific case, but are not cabinet documents, decisions, and what goes on behind those cabinet doors before what has been done by the Ford government, are they not confidential?
0: Sure they are, but in this case particularly, they have said.
18: That's what I'm saying. I mean, if you want to go and subpoena or ask for cabinet decisions on certain things, I mean, it's not the Ford government who would fight that. It would be everybody who would fight that in every premier's office across the country. So I'm not diminishing the fact that there are issues under FOI that may be thwarted because of what's happened. Number two, that this is a characterization that's going to haunt them. And number three, there's no way right now to get access to that information. And so they may run out the clock. I'm not diminishing that, but there is freedom of information that had backstops to this, to issues before the government increased those obstacles.
2: There's no maybe about them using this to block information. The Trillium had specific requests on the Greenbelt that they were told were about to be released to them on the Friday. The legislation was given royal assent on the Friday. Come Monday, they got a notice, these documents will not be released to you. This is on specific Greenbelt stuff. Of course, we know there's a police investigation into the Greenbelt. The OPP handed it over to the RCMP, and we had nothing but crickets since then. The government seems able to skate on this without a whole lot of public attention. But I think, again, what are you hiding? All these changes seem to be the government hiding something, and this is just another key thing where they raise more questions than they answer, and it's easily answered if they wanted to put the policy there to tell people what's going on.
0: On the 413, though, John, on the 413 issue, though, the accountability commissioner had already said these are not subject to cabinet confidentiality. They are administrative documents that should be made public and allowed to be reviewed. And they went to the Court of Appeal for this. So these are things that do not fall within the restrictions that are already laid out in the new legislation. So they're taking it a step beyond that in this respect.
18: Well, I suppose. I mean, if you were sitting in power and there was a police investigation on, I mean, you would basically say, well, let the process unfold. We haven't got anything to hide, and you would wait. And I mean, the fact that we've heard crickets from the RCMP is up to the RCMP. It's not up to the politicians. So again, I think these are all going to be character assessments. I wonder whether we're going to be in the same place in September or October of this year when there's huge other issues that we're going to be dealing with, because you can plot the time frame this from the Straits of Hormuz to our kitchen tables and the potential. You're going to see in July gas stations in this city, if they don't solve something in the next 30 days, going dry. So, I mean, all of this is really interesting. And it's of the moment, but I tell you in the next few weeks that people won't care about this. They may during an election campaign years from now, but, and I, as I said, I'm not trying to block out what you're saying. I just think that there's going to be some significant issues and this will be in the backdrop and we'll see how he handles the next stage and see where the numbers go.
6: Yeah, Dave, I agree with what you're saying. And if this government, while all this was going on around the freedom of information and the Greenbelt and all of it, skills development, if they were working very hard to support kids with special needs, if they were, you know, putting more support into hospitals, if they were doing the things that really affect people's lives, if they were working with the families of kids with autism, you know, if they were really bearing down on those things that make a big difference in people's day-to-day lives, I think all of us would feel differently about this. But they're not doing those things. They're not doing those things. And they're hiding, or it looks like they're hiding information on these other issues. So I think it's the combination of those things that is going to come back to bite them, or is going to bite them right through until the election. Because it's not like we're getting in this province, in my opinion, good governance and a government that has maybe made some missteps. We're getting obfuscation on issues, and we're not getting a response to the issues that people are really struggling with in their day-to-day lives. So I think the mix of those realities is makes it very difficult to be sympathetic.
18: With a campaign 3 years from now.
6: Well, okay, yeah, fair enough. Campaign 3 years from now, but 3 years, let me tell you, goes quickly.
18: Yeah.
6: And people, we can say that individuals don't have long memories, but the media have very long memories. Party backroom people have long memories. Ads get made. You know, people get reminded about the things that have gone on over those 3 years. 3 years is not a long time.
2: Even the 413, Dave, there's been remarkably little controversy about the lands that were picked for that route and about the changes that have been made, benefiting, again, some of the very same faces and names that we've seen in previous projects where they benefit from this government. Same thing again. I don't know how it doesn't come back, how the government is able to skate on all these really close links to the same sort of developers and projects with the 413 and with other large-scale projects that they're doing. The appearance here, again, is of favoritism, of people getting rewarded for being close ties, or having close ties with the progressive conservative government or with Doug Ford. And the unfairness of it all. I think, though, that the 413 could actually become an election issue because, in all likelihood, there's not going to be a shovel in the ground between now and then. Or if they get it there, we'll find out what's the route and how's the route been changed, and people will find out more and more about it. There's a lot more to be found out, I think, about this particular project, including, I mean, the traffic studies, we see it's just not going to save that much time for the cost involved here.
6: Including, and fundamentally, that we don't need it. I mean, that's why it was shelved by me when I was Minister of Transportation, and then by Del Duca when I was Premier, because there was not a good case for it. There were things that could be done with the QEW to increase the efficiency of that road. You know, the 413 is not a necessary road. And at one point, municipalities along the route were all saying, we don't want this. We don't need this. I don't know. They may have changed their tune now, but it was not a road that was going to have an easy path to fruition anyway.
0: All right, we got to take a break. 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We'll be right back.
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0: Welcome back. I'm Dave Trafford here at the Roundtable with John Wright, Keith Leslie, and Kathleen Wynne. Well, the road may not be being built yet, John, but there are already developments that are anticipating the road being built. So whether it's large facilities, whether it's, a big Walmart or some storage facility, there's already betting that's going on based on this talk around 413. And the interesting thing in terms of the way this conversation is going is all of these things get conflated. The 413 gets conflated with all of the FOI requests about everything except and including the green belt and so on and so forth. So to me, it just becomes one. I realize it's maybe not the kitchen table issue, but it becomes one big sticky ball of stuff that they're going to have to deal with. That's rolling downhill faster than ever.
18: Well, hopefully not to be repetitive in what I've said. Not only this week, but last week, I don't disagree that this bag of or ball of goo is a bag of ball of goo, and it's going to stick to them somehow. And it'll be there for a campaign if Doug Ford, in fact, is still premier then and not another leader, for them to deal with. Okay. So we're like, all right, that's fine. They're going to get out of the legislature. We're going to move on to the summer and we're going to have other issues and we'll see how long it hangs around. But yeah, they've created all of these things. If the RCMP decides not to do anything, well, then it hangs out there. Maybe they issue a statement saying there's nothing here to do and there you go. So take that characterization, put it on the side for a moment. The only other thing I would add to all of this is if you take a look at Ottawa right now, and the Liberal numbers in Ontario are conflated because of that. I'm inflated because of that. There is no effective leader of Her Majesty's opposition in the province of Ontario. I mean, you have Merritt Stiles who's out there and she's doing her thing and, you know, she's still stuck at 17% in the polls, maybe as high as 20%, but the Liberals have an opportunity to provide a person who can lead them into the new land. And, you know, you look at Prime Minister Carney, he has the numbers he has in many respects because Pierre Poilievre is not the choice across, you know, those two sword lanes. So I guess that the point I would make is, yes, all of these things are going to hang around, but they're not sticking in a way that you would think because there is no effective leader. I mean, John Fraser is very good for the Liberals, but we'll see whether or not the Liberals are smart enough to elect somebody who's going to have that gravitas to give an alternative to the people of Ontario, because right now we're not seeing it through that lens. So the fall will be big. It'll be big because we'll be able to have some of those judgments, and the fall will be big because we'll get to see what big issues we're all having to deal with.
6: Can I just throw in why a couple of other reasons the fall is going to be big? We've got a municipal campaign going on, and I think that there will be lots of councillor and mayoral candidates who will be running against Doug Ford, right?
0: Yep.
6: They will
0: mm-hmm.
6: be.
0: For sure.
6: Every trustee in the province is going to be running against Doug Ford because of what Doug Ford has done to the education system, not just to their jobs, but to the schools in their wards and districts. The other reason the fall is going to be big is that we will be in the middle of bargaining with teachers. And so there's a very good chance that it will be a difficult negotiation. I don't know whether the government will be able to pull another rabbit out of the hat. They, you know, COVID helped them in the last round of negotiations. I don't know what will happen, but I can tell you teachers are not very happy. There are teachers being laid off and surplused all over the province. Class sizes are going up as a result of that. Kindergarten classes are wildly imbalanced in terms of their size because staffing models have to accommodate fewer teachers. So I think you'll see a lot of concern if there's labor action. And so the fall, you know, that the summer will be a bit of a reprieve, but the fall is going to bring back all of the stuff we've been talking about, plus add another whole bunch of challenges to the government's outlook.
0: Yeah, well, and those issues, clearly the premier's saying we're going to move on to other issues. He needs to probably is certain that those are on the horizon as well, as they're not unaware of those things. But, you know, Keith, he started the week by saying to the media, all you guys are so focused on the polls, you know, and it wasn't like he was dismissing the poll. He actually went on the offensive and said, you know, if we called an election today, I come back with a fourth majority. So that's what the polls mean right now. And that's what prompted Merritt Stiles' response.
1: Don't worry about it, Doug, because when I'm premier, I'm going to call a public inquiry into all of this, and we're going to get our hands on all of that. And you know what? Maybe you won't get another mandate because you'll be in prison, Doug. Yeah. When we call a public inquiry, which is what it took to get to the bottom of some of the questions around other governments, I think it's a lot of terrible stuff is going to come out. Why is the premier hiding all of this information from the people of Ontario? Why doesn't he want anybody to know what's on his phone? Because there's dirty dealings around the Greenbelt. The RCMP is investigating him, and I would be very surprised if at the end of this, there might very well be charges laid. Absolutely. I mean, look, other governments have had people end up behind bars for less than this.
3: But that Trump-style rhetoric is unacceptable as far as I'm concerned. It's not about me. It's about the rhetoric that happens down here at Queen's Park and outside of Queen's Park. But she doesn't have to apologize, whatever she wants to do. But we aren't going to lower ourselves to the Trump-style rhetoric that she's spewing right now.
4: Do you feel like you've contributed to that divisive rhetoric at all?
3: I'm sorry?
4: Do you feel like you've contributed to that divisive rhetoric?
3: Yeah, you know, inside the legislature, words get said, but that one was over the top. And yes, we go back and forth, but she stepped over the line.
4: Yes. You had a really intense rhetoric against Kathleen Wynne when you were running against her in 2018. Some stopped talking about the people from her administration had gone to jail. Why is this different?
3: Yeah, well, we're in government now in campaigns. You know, you go back and forth, but now we're running government. And I think everyone should get together and collaborate when we can. I understand they're the official opposition. But you can talk about different debates in a different manner.
0: Well, peace, love, and understanding, Kathleen, is really where we're going with that. And I don't want to rehash the whole issue around the FOI, but I think more or less that whole conversation and exchange was around the tone at Queen's Park. And I thought it was interesting this week. It wasn't just about Queen's Park, that it kind of blew up in Manitoba as well, where the Speaker of the House there, the legislature said, you know, I'm banning a number of words because it was getting so nasty and personal, and you know, it's not productive in terms of the way we should be having our political discourse. We can disagree, certainly, but was Merritt Stiles over the line? We all agreed that the Premier went over the line talking about Stephanie Smyth. The tone of the conversation right now is what's wearisome.
6: Yeah, I mean, it just, you have to know, it amuses me to hear the current Premier talking about civility and, you know, people going over the line. Look, I don't like what Merritt said particularly, but I sure don't like what Doug Ford said in the legislature to Stephanie. You know, I don't like any of it, and I don't think it helps to clarify for people of the province what's going on. But I have to, you know, I do have to say that this is not about whether Doug Ford will stoop to what Merritt Stiles is doing. This is about Doug Ford having set a tone from the moment he walked into the legislature, and I was there. I was sitting in my seat in the legislature in 2018. And, you know, there has been an air of divisiveness and a politicization of everything, partisan politics in the legislature about every single issue since this government's been in office. So there is an element, Dave, of this government and this premier reaping what he has sown, quite frankly.
0: One more break before we get to the final segment of On the Ledge, your Ontario politics podcast.
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22: And now the forecast from the AM 800 Weather Center. A mix of sun and cloud for Mother's Day Sunday and a high 17 or 63 this afternoon. For this evening, clearing down to plus 4 or 39. Sunshine tomorrow up to 16 or 61. Clear sky expected tomorrow evening down to minus 1 or 30. A mix of sun and cloud Tuesday with a 40% chance of showers, high 17 or 63. And clouds Wednesday, 40% chance of showers and a high 16 or 61.
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0: And here we go with the final segment of On the Ledge, your Ontario politics podcast. I'm Dave Trafford. And just a reminder, if you've just joined us now, you've missed most of the show, you can always listen on demand. Find us wherever you find your podcast. Can we, I know we've got a... get out of here presently, but I want to get the two things before we go. And one is the Honda announcement this week, Kathleen. And it's indefinitely been suspended in terms of the EV production. It was a $15 billion plant that was on track. And, you know, everybody's talking about, well, there's no market for the EVs. And we were just in Europe. And the EVs are all over the place. The EU has invested in the infrastructure where there's no problem with range. I realize there's a difference with the climate, and, you know, cold winters can have an effect on the battery life here in Canada. This again suggests to me that we put the cart way out in front of the horse on this one, because before we were willing to say, here's the infrastructure we're going to invest in. We started investing in or subsidizing or giving, you know, cash to incentives to firms to come to build the EV when we didn't have the infrastructure for the range. And I know we've talked a little bit about this, but it really is indicating to me poor vision in terms of down the road, metaphorically, in terms of where we were going to be with this. And now finally they've come around to the idea, well, maybe we should be investing in hybrids. Mm-hmm. This to me shows real problems, probably an underlying real issue with the automotive, because we don't seem to have any stability in where we want to go with this industry now.
1: Well, I don't know. I don't know if that question was targeted at me, but I just want to say something about this. I'm sitting in Alliston right now. So, you know, this is the community that, that my grandkids are growing up in. And, I think what's really changed, Dave, everything you said is true. We didn't get the infrastructure built. When Ford came in, he stopped the process. You know, there was work that was being done. He didn't believe in electric vehicles in 2018. He believes in them now, but he didn't believe in them then. So there was a stalling of the process of the infrastructure build, and he canceled the rebates and so on. So the market wasn't allowed to grow. Maybe it wouldn't have grown as much as it needed to anyway, but still, there was a pause. Now they've started up again. But the real thing that has happened, and in, you know, in all the articles I read about this, Japan is worried about Kuzma. They're worried about access to the American market. That's what this is about. So whether it's a hybrid or whether it's an electric vehicle, I don't think we're going to see growth in the auto industry until we get Kuzma settled. That's what's going on. And I can tell you, when I went on trade missions, I was selling the region. You know, I was selling Ontario, but I was selling access to the Great Lakes region. I was selling free trade with the United States. That was the hook to get foreign investment into Ontario. So all of that has changed with Trump 2.0.
0: John?
3: That last line says it all. Who would have predicted 2 years ago that we'd be where we are today, where you can't send foreign-made automobiles across the border? Well, of course you're going to have Honda or any other manufacturer reconsider what they're going to do. I mean, we're in a totally different world, you know, where we were looking at 2035 to do away with, you know, regular gas cars and make them all electric and invest in all of this stuff and batteries and everything under the Obama regime and then into the Biden regime. I mean, of course we all set our course in that direction. And some guy south of the border who doesn't even respect the current Kuzma, I mean, it doesn't matter what's in there. He just does whatever he wants. He gets up at 2 o'clock in the morning and decides that, you know, we got to deal with Iran in the next hour, says, well, I don't think so. But, you know, and then price of gas and oil are going up. I mean, honestly, we live in a completely different world. If we are going to survive in this world, we are going to have to hitch our wagon to the Mark Carney bandwagon. That's the reality, because he is opening doors everywhere. I mean, we had this huge announcement on the manufacturing front of airplanes and airframes in this country. The biggest ever in the last 48 hours is kind of like, yeah, we're starting to see that. So if anything, Doug Ford's been spending a lot of time in the United States, and he's been trying, you know, talking about Republicans, you know, trying to get them on board and do all that sort of stuff. I'll be the first to say, despite the fact it's going to cost a lot to fly, he should be going to Europe. I mean, our markets have completely shifted. The automobile plants are going to take a while to tune up, but they're now ready for hybrids, because that's where the market's going to be. But who would have predicted 2 years ago that the earth would have changed the way it is? And I can't blame the politicians for that. What I would blame them for going forward in the next year is if they don't start to pivot, then they're leaving all of that stuff unused, because it can be retrofit. It can be used. They just have to find the right market for it, but it's not south of the border. That's for sure.
0: Well, Keith, when we look at it from that perspective, though, you know, we could have insulated ourselves from some of this in terms of, for example, the EV markets, if we had been better prepared and it was a more muscular market. Period. And we weren't prepared for that. So it was of our own makings to some degree in terms of

0: the consumers are going, what the hell is going on here? Why would we want to get invested in this? And then a few years later, he's going to give, you know, $250 million to an EV battery plant. It makes sense. I've become a convert. My brother has the Mustang Mach-E, the fully electric Mustang, and I'm really bowled over by the self-driving feature. I really like the self-driving feature and the high, it's just stunning. And so I've been checking out other cars and others which come with these features, other electric vehicles. And what I've found out right now is if you want to make a car dealer in Atlantic Canada cry, call him up and ask him if he's got a new EV you can buy. Because none of them ordered any in this year. Right. None of them. They were just so afraid. They didn't know. They didn't see the Straits of Hormuz coming, but the consumers have. And they've been calling up daily, what have you got for EVs? What have you got for – and not the hybrids. I know two of our panelists here have the hybrids. But a lot of people, once they go fully EV – and remember, my brother's just had his 20,000 kilometer checkup. They filled the windshield wiper. There's nothing else to do. there's like three parts in an EV, and where there's 341 in a combustion engine. So once people go EV fully, and once they realize that the apps tell you where to charge, how long you need to charge, where you're going to be, they all of a sudden, why the hell would I ever go back to gas? And then that's not counting the $1.95 gas that was all this sort of craziness. So. I think the market will change itself underneath us, but Donald Trump has, of course, screwed the EV market and just undermined it completely. It undermined clean energy overall, really. But I think it will recover, and I think the next administration, hopefully, even if it's a Republican one, will see the sense in that electric vehicles are the future. And the hybrids, I mean, are really, you're carrying around two combustion system. I mean, two engine. It's just not necessary. And so I think the EVs will come here. They'll be there, but even the dealers themselves aren't ready to jump on yet. It's mm-hmm. just not there, the support. So you know they're betting with their dollars, right? They're betting on and they just didn't make the bet in Atlantic Canada this year. So all the cars I'm looking at are basically in Ontario, and they at least will give me shipping fees to get them back down here. But EVs, I think they're the future. The Honda thing. Honda's not big into the EVs yet. This was going to be their forte into it. Other companies have gone whole hog in. This was going to be there. So if they pause another year, I don't think that's a big shock to anybody. There was a year ago that they put the pause on this. They're reviewing it. We haven't had the official word yet, but I suspect it will come that they're certainly not going to tool up there for an EV battery plant or an EV plant within the next year.
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0: Canadian passengers who were stuck on that cruise ship at the center of a deadly hantavirus outbreak are now on their way home. None of them are showing any symptoms, but the passengers wore protective gear as they climbed the stairs onto a plane. It's set to now take them to the Saguenay-Bagotville Airport, more than 2 hours outside Quebec City. Passengers leaving is not the end of the story for the cruise ship at the center of the outbreak. The World Health Organization's Dr. Diana Rojas Alvarez, the health operations lead in Tenerife, says a few dozen crew members will remain on board the ship.
1: Approximately 30 members of the crew will continue in the cruise ship up to the Netherlands, accompanied by a medical team.
0: But that won't happen until all the passengers are off, and the disembarking process is expected to continue through tomorrow. Members of Quebec's leftist sovereigntist party have endorsed limiting rent increases to the rate of inflation. Delegates at Quebec Solidaire's weekend convention argue an inflation-linked cap would better balance tenant protections and housing stability. Housing affordability has been a major political issue right across Canada as rents continue rising in many cities. The North has an outsized presence on the list of infrastructure proposals referred to the Federal Major Projects Office so far. At the same time, Ottawa's announced $35 billion in northern military investments. Paul Gruner's the head of the business arm of the Klitschko Nation in the Northwest Territories. He says it'll be vital to meet the labor demand by building up skills among locals currently underrepresented in the workforce.
2: All of us as Canadians succeed if we have healthy, successful Indigenous communities and corporations. Is money well spent to ensure that we've got a viable future here? Nobody wins or succeeds if we've got Southern companies coming in doing all of the work and you've got local communities and Indigenous groups that are going broke.
0: Three of the 15 projects are in the Northwest Territories. The other two are in Nunavut. On the anniversary of Pope Leo's introduction to the world, American Catholics are enjoying something of a boom in membership. And as ABC's Melissa Adan explains, many Catholics call it the Leo effect.
3: 1 year ago this weekend, the first American pope was elected. Within his first year, the 70-year-old pontiff making strides, visiting Turkey and Lebanon for his first papal trip in the fall. Then in the spring, he headed to Monaco. From New York City to Los Angeles, dioceses across the country this year reporting doubling or even tripling their average number of new Catholics.
4: I think there's a little bit of the Leo effect.
3: The Los Angeles diocese welcomed more than 8,000 new Catholics for Easter this year. They are projected to more than triple the amount of new converts from last year.
0: Much of it's driven by young people, not just in the U.S., but also in Africa, the fastest growing region of the Catholic Church worldwide. This is the Canadian Press. In sports, the Montreal Canadiens are at home to the Buffalo Sabres, continuing their second-round NHL playoff series. Habs tied the best-of-seven affair at one game apiece with Friday night's 5-1 victory. The Ottawa Charge can book its ticket to the Walter Cup with a home win over the Boston Fleet. The Charge leads the best-of-five PWHL semifinal series 2-1. This afternoon, the Toronto Blue Jays are looking to complete a three-game sweep of the Los Angeles Angels. Spencer Miles gets the ball for Toronto. And CFL training camps open today with veterans reporting. All nine teams staged rookie camps last week. The 2025 season begins June 4th with the Montreal Alouettes visiting the Hamilton Tiger Cats. The Halifax Thunderbirds can make the National Lacrosse League's championship series an all-Canadian affair. Halifax hosts the Georgia Swarm in the third and deciding game of their semifinal series. Toronto advanced yesterday with a win over the San Diego Seals. From the Canadian Press, I'm Jason White.
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12: Good morning and welcome to edition 1013 of House Calls. I'm Dr. Barry Dworkin. We're broadcasting live from the studios of News Talk 580 CFRA here in Ottawa. It is May the 10th, 2026, and happy Mother's Day. We're taking your call shortly at 521-TALK, 521-8255, star 580 on Bell Mobility, 1-800-580-2372 is our message board and long-distance number. Now, before I get into my main topic that I want to talk about, which was chemicals, chemicals everywhere, let's have a little bit of perspective on the reporting of hantavirus and the cruise ship that had the outbreak of hantavirus. There is, as it stands now, no new information regarding transmission, right? The transmission of hantavirus is usually from aerosolized particles from rodents, mice, rats, from their feces and urine. When you start cleaning up and it gets swept up into the air, the virus can be inhaled and cause infection. There's very little data to show that there is human-to-human transmission. And watching the news and reading the papers and multiple reports and the focus being on that reminds me of the playbook that has been repeated often. Some of the viruses that were mentioned in the past, you now probably don't even remember. Chikungunya virus in South America, Zika, Ebola, West Nile virus, and now you have hantavirus. There's this huge focus on it, in some ways sensationalized, and other reports are quite staid and reasonable. But it's the degree to which it's being reported when there really isn't this, you know, it's not a contagion that's going to spread and become an epidemic. So a bit of perspective, let things fall as they may, wait for all the data, wait for all the evidence, work is ongoing. It's not something that is decided upon in an hour of evaluation. There are all kinds of bodies that are looking at this particular outbreak, but my view, looking at what we know about the virus, and the virus hasn't mutated, it hasn't changed, the behavior is still the same, the natural history is still the same, that it's unlikely to produce anything more than what we know, but it's important given the uniqueness of this particular outbreak that it be evaluated, and that's fair enough. And then wait for the evaluation, wait for the results, and then we can move on and make any necessary changes, for example, on cruise ships that can avoid this kind of outcome. And moving on to chemicals, there was a great article again from the McGill Office of Science and Society, written by Dr. Joe Schwarz, talking about a report. Again, this is more of the sensationalized stuff. He was talking about hair extensions. And this report that there were 169 different chemicals, with 48 of them listed on various hazard databases, right? But that also noting that he noted that real-world skin contact and inhalation, the risks from that, from normal wear, remain extremely low. And he goes on to explain why this is the case. And if you remember when I described what hazard and risk was, when you hear about this reported and you're reading articles about that. Hazard describes the substances or the chemicals' potential to cause harm under certain conditions. That's all hazard means, right? You can drown in water, right? It's water is a hazard, but only under certain conditions will you drown in water. Risk depends on the actual dose of the chemical or medication. how long you're taking it for, and the level of exposure. That's what risk is. So you can have something that's hazardous, but if you have very little exposure to it, and your body has the means of breaking it down and avoiding harm, then it's not anything that's going to cause you any health consequence. And we do encounter, the estimates are that you encounter and people safely, underlining the word safely handle about 100,000 different chemicals every single day. And chemicals mean everything, right? We use that word as a pejorative or a derogatory type of word, but really it isn't. It's just a description of our natural world. Everything is comprised of chemicals, right? You've got inorganic chemistry, organic chemistry, biochemistry, chemical engineering. You've got all kinds of things that will play around with molecules, play around with atoms, create new compounds, some for better, some for worse, but all of it still falls under chemical compounds. And the things, for something to be toxic, the dose has to make the poison. And we've heard that many times before, meaning that even toxic substances are safe at low enough levels, right? The fruits and vegetables that we eat have compounds in it that if you were to take a lot of it, it could harm you, could cause liver damage, right? You don't eat the leaves that come off potatoes because those leaves contain chemical compounds that can cause liver damage. So the gist of the article that he was talking about is that the emphasis on chemicals, when they say the word chemical in an article, right, try to determine whether this is being used in a negative light, what the gist of the article is, what the bias is. Because frankly, you know, when you look at common things that we're exposed to every day, coffee, right, contains 1,000 natural chemical compounds in coffee, some of which, if you were to look at the listings of the chemical compounds in coffee, some of them are listed as carcinogens in high dose lab animal studies, right? But you drink coffee and that doesn't happen to you because the doses are extremely low and your body, your liver and your kidneys work to break down and eliminate these particular compounds so they don't build up in your body or cause you any harm. You know, potatoes, tomatoes, grilled meats, they all contain small amounts of natural toxins. And in potatoes, as I mentioned, solanine and nitrosamines, these things are harmful in greater doses, but in lesser doses, it isn't. And then we can get into the things like endocrine disruptors. You hear about endocrine disruptors and the various chemical compounds out there that can do that. Well, certain synthetic chemicals that are known as endocrine disruptors, for example, BPA is one of them in plastics, phthalates in personal care products, PFAs in nonstick coatings, that's Teflon, for example, can interfere with hormone systems at trace levels. But there's a very interesting concept here, and I'm going to give you the word and what it actually means. There's a concept called non-monotonic dose response. What does that mean? It means that smaller doses of a particular compound can have a large effect on you, but as you increase the dose, it doesn't have the linear increase. So if you go from a regular dose of this particular compound and you double it, you don't necessarily get double the effect. You may even get maybe a 10% increase in effect. And that's called non-monotonic. Why is this important? Well, if you're exposed to a lot of these particular compounds, you're not necessarily going to be sicker because of it. So that's the issue as well when things are reported to you and saying, oh, there's X amount in a particular water supply. Okay, what is the dose that's actually necessary to cause that harm? And are increased doses causing even more harm? I'm not saying that it's a good thing to say, well, we got more dose, more of a compound in the water, but it's a matter of understanding what the article is trying to tell you and how much hyperbole is within that article. So the bottom line to all of this is, and the point of talking about all this is that even though you will see articles writing about chemical exposures and such, always ask hazard or risk. Always ask, what's the dose? Always ask, how much did you actually use in your study? What models were used? Is this animal studies? Was this noticed in people? To get a better idea of what exactly you're being told and what you're being marketed. Because I think that a lot of the people writing articles right now have little science background. They tend to grab headlines and repackage it for publication online without the necessary critical thinking needed to be able to provide you with a reasonable analysis of what is happening. I'm not defending chemical agents. I think we should reduce as much as possible in our environment, but you are exposed to things all the time, right? 100,000 different exposures during the day. You walk down the street, car exhaust is in the air. You don't see it very much in the summertime, but you see the vapor trails coming out of cars in the wintertime. A lot of it is just heat related and vapor, but it still represents the gas coming out of the car that's included in that vapor. And yet we don't even think about it. You drink coffee, you put all kinds of cosmetics on your body, deodorants, antiperspirants, soaps, shampoos, various foods, all kinds of stuff. And yet we don't really think about it that much, but those are all chemical agents. And those, believe it or not, if they were in high doses or really great doses, would probably cause you harm. But because they're not, it's not really doing very much to you. So that's all I wanted to say about this, because it's just, it just is a bit frustrating seeing some of these articles, the misrepresentation of science, the lack of critical thinking, the sky is falling down phenomenon in this reporting. And unfortunately, it tends to get amplified, magnified, and misrepresented. I'm Dr. Barry Dworkin. 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Back in just a couple of minutes.
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20: And now the forecast from the AM 800 Weather Center. High 17 or 63 for Mother's Day Sunday with a mix of sun and cloud this afternoon. Clearing this evening down to plus 4 or 39 overnight. Tomorrow, sunshine up to 16 or 61. Tomorrow evening, clear down to minus 1 or 30. Tuesday, a mix of sun and cloud with a 40% chance of showers, 17 or 63. Wednesday, cloudy, 40% chance of showers, and a high 16 or 61.
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12: Welcome back. 521-CHALK, 521-8255, star 580 on Bell Mobility, 1-800-580-2372 is our long-distance number. Roberta from Hintonburg mentions that she says, I was told by a doctor medication for pain from carpal tunnel doesn't work. Only surgery will. Yet it takes months to get, and the hand things, or the splints I would imagine she's mentioning, don't help. I'm also a type 2 diabetic. Do you know if Lakota topical rub for arthritis, which I also have, would help? Thanks. Well, first let's talk about carpal tunnel syndrome and what it is. It's an anatomical change in our wrist. If you look at your hand, palm up, and you look at your wrist, the middle part of your wrist as it runs to your hand, draw a line straight up your arm through the middle part of your wrist into the middle palm of your hand. There is a nerve that runs through there. It's called the median nerve, and referring to the middle. And this nerve runs in what is called the carpal tunnel, or the wrist tunnel. Carpal refers to the wrist. And there are a whole bunch of tendons, and the tendons are literally like steel cords that are running from the muscles in your forearm into your fingers. It allows you to move your fingers. There's very little muscle in the hand, especially muscle that will move your main fingers. There's some muscles for your thumb in your hand, but otherwise most of the finger movements in your hand come from muscles in your forearm, and there are cables that run to them. Well, those cables will bunch up in this carpal tunnel, and the nerve also runs through there. And what can happen over time is the nerve is normally sandwiched between those tendons, and you can get inflammation, especially if you use your hands a lot, or over time they're swelling in the wrist. And that compresses the nerve. And when it compresses the nerve, you can get pain and tingling in the fingers of your hand, specifically your thumb, your index finger, your middle finger, and half of your fourth finger. Your fifth finger is left alone because that nerve doesn't go there. So those are the fingers that can tingle. And you can get pain that radiates up your arm. This is especially so when you're sleeping at night. Why? Because when you sleep at night, we tend to bend our wrists inwards, almost curl our wrists up. And when you do that, if you, again, look at your hand, palm up, and bend your hand up towards you or flex your hand, you can see how that tunnel area in your wrist gets compressed. And so the more that that happens, the more that that nerve gets compressed, the more symptoms you have. And it is something that needs to be surgically corrected in the long term. And why is that? Well, if you compress the nerve too much, it reduces the stimulation to the muscles that are just under your thumb, that big meaty pad that's just under your thumb. That pad is called the thenar eminence. And that pad allows your thumb to be pulled across. So that's why you can take your thumb and touch your pinky finger, right? You can go right across. That's opposition. And so that whole function can get lost. The muscles in that area of the thumb, if left untreated for a long time for carpal tunnel, those muscles will atrophy. And when it atrophies, it doesn't come back. And then you lose the function of your thumb. You can't use your thumb like you used to. So in terms of medications don't work very well because it's a compression of the nerve. You're not going to reduce the pain in or tingling in the fingers because although you may be putting lotion or analgesic lotions on the wrist itself. The nerve is deeper in the wrist, and it's also moving into the rest of your hand. So it's you're not anesthetizing that nerve very much. You're freezing potentially the nerves on the surface of the skin, but not the main trunk of the nerve that runs into the hand. Now, that being said, there are ways to treat carpal tunnel syndrome in the interim. One is the splints can help, but they have to be worn all the time. And they have to be in a certain position that keeps your hand open, right? So it prevents you from bending your hand, as I mentioned, or you know, flexing the hand forward. So this allows you to move your fingers, but you can't really bend the wrist. And you have to wear them all the time to reduce the compression on that nerve. The other treatment is a local steroid injection into that area of the wrist, because that can reduce the inflammation, but that's more of a stopgap measure. But ultimately, it's a referral to a plastic surgeon if there is proven carpal tunnel syndrome. There's a test that's done that checks how the nerves work. It's called an EMG, or nerve conduction study, and that tells you how well the nerve is functioning and where there's compression. And then a plastic surgeon is the person you see who makes, it's a 15-minute surgery where they do what's known as a carpal tunnel release, where they remove the tissue that is pressing on the nerve and allowing it to recover for several months thereafter. So I hope that helps, Roberta. And we're going to take a small break and come back to Trevor in Orleans, who wants to talk about skin cancer concerns. I'm Dr. Barry Dworkin. You're listening to House Calls. Back in a couple of minutes.
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12: Welcome back. 521-TALK, 521-8255, star 580 on Bell Mobility, 1-800-580-2372 is our long distance and message board number. And we're going to go to line one and speak to Trevor in Orleans. Hi, Trevor.
4: Hello, doctor. How are you?
12: I'm fine. How are you?
4: Well, I'm perplexed, and I'll tell you why.
12: Okay.
4: Back in March, I talked to you about how quickly you could go back into a bath or a sauna after you've had back surgery.
12: Right.
4: They removed some skin cancer off my back, and it's all cleared up now. Now, the other spot that I have to go in for is on the side of my head near my eye.
12: Okay.
4: And over the past, I guess, 7-8 days after I work out on my bike, I hit the shower or hit the sauna or whatever, and when I come out, I clean it up, and I put some polysporin on it, and put a bandage on it so that I don't end up bleeding on my pillow.
12: Mm-hmm.
4: So anyway, over the last 7 or 8 days, there's no discharge of blood at all, and it looks like it's healing. Now, I guess my question to you is, is it possible that the cancer is in remission or it's reversing or something like that?
12: So typically, they have diagnosed this? They've told you what it is?
4: Yes.
12: Is basal cell or squamous cell? Is
4: yeah,
12: that what they said?
4: Basal cell, yeah.
12: Yeah. So I have basal cell also. In fact, I was just recently treated just above my right eye.
4: Okay.
12: I've got this nice red spot where they froze the area. And it creates a lot of people looking at my spot when I'm outside. But
4: I'm going to crime, eh?
12: That's right. So basal cell carcinomas don't disappear on their own. That's what will happen. And what you may have found is that it never really heals, right? It's on the head. You tend to scratch it a bit. It gets irritated. And then it starts to heal up. But then it never really heals. It keeps coming back.
4: Not completely, right, yeah.
12: Yeah. So it does need to be treated. It's not something that will go into remission. It's locally invasive, meaning that it doesn't metastasize. It doesn't go to other parts of your body. It's a locally invasive skin cancer that is easily treated with either liquid nitrogen or, depending on the size, they may do some surgery to remove it. But on the face, they tend to want to use liquid nitrogen because it doesn't scar. and it doesn't, and it kills off the cells.
4: Yeah, I wouldn't want to wreck my acting career. No.
12: Right, that's right. That's right. So it likely, although you're noticing that, you know, it may look a little bit better, it's, you have to treat it. You have to just destroy all those cells.
4: Oh, okay. I was, cause I have to go in on the 21st and I have to be there at 7 o'clock in the morning, and they said it could take all day. And I said, what the hell, you drilling for oil?
12: Yeah, you have to, when you're freezing it, the liquid nitrogen, the reason why liquid nitrogen works, first it's a minus 180, minus 100, 190 degrees Celsius.
4: That's cold.
12: Yeah, it's pretty cold. It, turns the what's called the cytoplasm, that's the water that's inside the cells, so inside the cancer cells, it turns it into ice almost immediately. It's flash freezing. And okay. As you know, when water freezes, it expands.
4: Yes.
12: And so because you have a shell or a cell that is filled with water, and then you are freezing it inside that cell, it expands and it explodes. It basically breaks apart the membranes of the cell, so the cell gets destroyed. So that's how that works. It also will destroy the other architecture within the cell too, because you're just basically freezing everything to death. So that's how that works. And sometimes what has to happen is several treatments over time. So depending on how thick or deep the cancer is in the skin, you're dealing with it layer by layer. Same way that you treat warts on the feet, for example, you use liquid nitrogen to freeze them. And then the person comes back and you scrape away some of the skin and there's still some virus that's underneath there. So you freeze it again and you do that repetitively every couple of weeks until it finally goes away. So similarly for skin cancers, you treat it, you wait for it to heal, you look to see if the skin is a nice, soft and smooth pink surface, which means the skin is healing up very nicely. But if you see any dimpling or changes in that skin as it heals up, it means you usually have to treat it once again.
4: I see. Okay. All right. Before I go, I got to tell you this Mother's Day joke. It'll only take a little bit.
12: As long as it's clean.
4: It's clean.
12: Okay.
4: A ten-year-old girl walks up to her mother and said, Billy, her brother keeps telling her she's adopted. She's adopted. She's adopted and stuff. And she bugging her mom. The mother looks down at the daughter and she says, do you really think I would have picked you?
12: Right.
4: Thanks for your info, Doc.
12: Thanks, Trevor. Take care.
4: All right. Bye.
12: Okay. Bye-bye now. 521-TALK, 521-8255, *580 on Bell Mobility, 1-800-580-2372 is our long distance and message board number. Charles in Manitick wondered about whether, with regards to carpal tunnel syndrome, how much of it is an autoimmune disorder and how much is repetitive use. So it's a good question, although Charles, this particular condition is repetitive use. The autoimmune component, yes, there are things that can affect the wrist, for example, rheumatoid arthritis, other arthritic conditions, skin conditions that can do that. But this is a compression of the nerve itself through physical action. It's not an inflammatory condition as a result of the immune response. It's essentially getting squashed in that area of the wrist. Another way to know whether the nerve is being irritated is, again, looking at your hand and looking at that middle part of your wrist with your palm facing you. And if you tap with your finger right over the middle part of your hand and you get this electric shock that goes into your hand, that's an indication that the nerve is being compressed a bit, because that shouldn't happen if you are tapping, if the nerve is normal. The other way to recreate the symptoms is to sit at a table, put your elbows on the table, your hands up in the air with your elbows on the table, and let your hands hang limply down towards with your palms toward the table. And if after about a minute or two your hands start to go numb, that also is an indication that you might have median nerve compression that can lead to carpal tunnel syndrome. So that's essentially what is going on within the carpal tunnel. Another question and another comment. Let me bring this up here. Caller's name is not there, but the person's name is not there. It says the medical field is littered with fear mongers. It's catered to the large lemming population we've got, and it fuels the medical industry. Don't believe me? We spend 50% of every tax dollar and have close to 90% of every person in Canada over the age of 60 on one med or another. It's called medicalization, and it's a wildfire, it's a wildfire doctor, LOL. Well, there, as with anything, there is some truth to the notion that there are people that are on medications as they get older. When treating people, you are trying to determine if there is enough evidence that if the treatment is going to reduce the risk of harm over a person's lifetime, that you offer that treatment. As we get older, we become more ill. In fact, he or she is right that towards the end of a person's life, the bulk of our healthcare dollars go to people in the last 10 years of their lives. So that is correct. The question becomes, how much of this is medicalization and how much of this is on the basis of a person coming to see you and doing the appropriate evaluations, determining whether someone has, for example, diabetes, high blood pressure, lung disease, kidney disease, liver disease, things that can happen to people either through no fault of their own or through lifestyle choices that people make. Now, the amount of alcohol someone consumes throughout their lives, the amount of exercise that they have participated in, drug use, untreated conditions, exposures in work-related activities. So all kinds of things can influence health outcomes. And yes, I would say the majority of illnesses that we see in later in life is a result of what we do to ourselves over the course of our lifetimes. I'm not blaming anybody. That's just what we tend to see. And so eating well, not smoking, minimizing alcohol intake, getting regular exercise, getting enough sleep. Sure, that's all utopian in some ways because everybody's living circumstances are different. But ultimately, that has an influence on our health outcomes. So the question becomes, do we then do something about it or do we not? And again, if someone presents to see their physician and they have a specific medical condition where we know that if left untreated, it will lead to more significant disease and even a greater burden on our healthcare system, there are choices to make. And yes, there are medications that are offered. But no, we don't prescribe willy-nilly to people. There's a reason why physicians don't own pharmacies. There's a reason why there is a church and state separation, as if you will, so that there is no perception of conflict of interest. And I have no desire to prescribe, and my colleagues as well, no desire to prescribe medications willy-nilly. We have to keep with the evidence of how someone presents, and to prescribe medications to people without clear intent to treat a condition is completely immoral and unethical and contravenes what it is to be a physician. So are you going to see corruption in medicine? Yes, as with any other endeavor. Do you work hard to mitigate that? Many physicians do, and yet you see on social media some that will try to sell things and support things. That happens, and that's why it's a buyer beware phenomenon where people have to pay attention, and as the whole raison d'etre of this show is to provide evidence for people and to provide an educational outlet so that you can use this information as you will in your lives and do the best you can. So that's my view on this. I don't think there is a conspiracy or there is a drive to get everybody on medications. I think it's more on an individual basis that if you have, for example, high blood pressure that goes untreated, that can lead to heart attack, congestive heart failure, stroke, kidney disease, peripheral vascular disease. And by treating that, you prevent those things from happening, or at least try to reduce the risk of these happening, reducing the overall burden on the healthcare system. So there are reasons to treat and there are reasons not to treat. It's up to the individual to decide on what's best for them. All the physician can do is provide an explanation as to why the recommendations are there. And then it's up to you to decide on whether you want to follow those recommendations or not. I don't get exercised about it. I don't say you must do this or you must do that. I just provide the information, and it's up to you to figure out what's best for you. So I hope that helps, and we're going to take a small break and come back. I'm Dr. Barry Dworkin. You're listening to House Calls. Back in just a couple of minutes.
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20: And now the forecast from the AM 800 Weather Center. A mix of sun and cloud for Mother's Day Sunday and a high 17 or 63 this afternoon. For this evening, clearing down to plus 4 or 39. Sunshine tomorrow up to 16 or 61. Clear sky expected tomorrow evening down to minus 1 or 30. A mix of sun and cloud Tuesday with a 40% chance of showers, high 17 or 63. And clouds Wednesday, 40% chance of showers and a high 16 or 61.
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12: Welcome back. 521-TALK, 521-8255, star 580 on Bell Mobility, 1-800-580-2372 is our long distance and message board number. Now, the next story, again, let's put this into context and not make this more than what it is, nor should this be hyperbole, but what I like about this is that it represents now a means to evaluate something that has been based upon more hearsay evidence because it was not available in the past. What am I talking about? I'm talking about cannabis. And I think, frankly, that legalizing it has been a boon for research because now you will have well-developed clinical studies to answer questions that people thought they had the answers to. For example, when I smoke up, I can drive better. That's not the case. But again, in the past, because it wasn't legal, you really couldn't do the testing and evaluation of the effects on cognition and learning and functioning and a whole host of things. But now that can be attempted. So this particular study was at Washington State University. They recruited 120 regular cannabis users, and they did a double-blind study. So no one knew what the other was doing. The researchers didn't know what they were taking, and the study participants didn't know what they were taking. And the participants used either a vaporized placebo, 20 milligrams of THC, which is the psychoactive component of cannabis, or 40 milligrams of THC. And what were they doing? Well, they had them take various tests. These were about an hour of tests on multiple memory types. So, for example, they did verbal memory, so word recall, visuospatial, so visual and spatial relationships, three-dimensional interpretation of your environment, whether they could remember future tasks like appointments and errands, where information came from, so they were given a bunch of information and were asked to recall where they heard it from. False words, so whether they misremembered or mistook information and presented false information. And episodic experiences, personal experiences, and sequences, so being able to recount a story or a list of words in a particular order or sequence. And then they looked at the results of these particular tests in these individuals in these three different categories that they mentioned. And they noted that the THC users perform worst on most of the tests, 15 of the 21 measures versus placebo. And there was little difference between the 20 and 40 milligram doses. What they did find interesting is that the THC group strongly increased. They had a major increase in false memories. And they said here, users often remembered words never presented in themed lists. So essentially they made up words because they thought that those were the words that they were told. It impaired, again, the THC users, it impaired source memory. So it was harder for them to remember where they heard the information from and either from conversations or reading stuff online. It disrupted what they called prospective memory. What does that mean? They were worse at remembering future tasks like an appointment coming up or errands that they had to do. They were able to remember their personal experiences without problem. There was no significant effect that way. Their temporal order memory, that is recalling a sequence of events, was also tested and also impaired. So this study was published on February 24th, 2026 in the Journal of Psychopharmacology, and it essentially was highlighting the broad implications of acute memory disruption when using cannabis. Now, that doesn't mean that happens to everybody. It was a small study, 120 people. You can't generalize that to the whole population because you have to take into account that these were regular cannabis users, how much they were taking per day, how long they were taking it, if there was any other drug use involved. So that is something that still needs to be determined. the limitations also is that it was a lab setting only. It wasn't real life, right? It was acute effects. They're only looking 1 hour later after smoking up, and it wasn't looking at chronic or regular users. So there is that. So we have to keep things in perspective, but this is the first, but it's one of many studies that are trying to discern the effects of THC and cannabis in particular on brain function. Again, it's just to provide people with information. It's not saying, yes, do this, no, don't do this, but rather trying to discern what the consequences are of using this acutely or on a regular basis. And I think time is going to be able to tell us more information and give us more information. And again, people will do with it what they will. Most will likely ignore it and continue on, but at least it's out there and at least people will have that available to them. But I did find that interesting, and it kind of makes sense to me. If you're taking something that's psychoactive, that impairs your perception of the world around you, especially if you are not a chronic user, it's going to affect how your brain works. The degree to which that happens,

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0: Be Mother's Day Mom. Be back again next week. Have a great week.
1: 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Life can be a roller coaster filled with emotional highs and lows that leave you feeling stressed out and exhausted.
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3: From the National Newsroom of the Canadian Press, I'm Naira Ahmed. Four Canadians previously stuck on the cruise ship at the center of a hantavirus outbreak are now en route to Quebec. The Public Health Agency of Canada and Global Affairs Canada says they will then head to British Columbia and are expected to quarantine under supervision for just over 2 weeks. The two agencies chartered a flight for the Canadians and are coordinating their return with support from the armed forces. They will be monitored throughout their isolation and have the possibility of extending quarantine for up to 42 days, depending on risk assessment and the World Health Organization's guidance. The director of the World Health Organization

0: says the risk to the general public from the outbreak is low. 3 people have died since the outbreak began, and 5 passengers who left the ship are infected with hantavirus, which can cause life-threatening illness. Ship owner Oceanwide Expeditions says 4 Canadians were among the roughly 130 other asymptomatic passengers on board the ship when it reached port in Spain this morning. Several other Canadians have been told to isolate after coming into contact with infected passengers. 2 Ottawa men are wanted for murder, and police suspect they may be hiding in British Columbia. Both men are wanted in connection to the death of Christo Allison Richards, an Ottawa man found with life-threatening injuries on April 12th in Perth, Ontario, who later died. Police say a 34-year-old suspect is believed to be in BC with connections to the Richmond, Abbotsford, Chilliwack, and Terrace areas. Officers say a 28-year-old may be traveling with him in BC or could still be in the Ottawa area. Both face second-degree murder charges. Stateside, the U.S. National Transportation Safety Board is gathering information about the evacuation of a Frontier Airlines plane after it hit and killed a person on the runway at Denver International Airport during takeoff.
1: A Frontier plane hits and kills someone who should not have been on the runway at Denver Airport, causing an engine fire and smoke on the plane, forcing an evacuation, according to authorities and this ATC.com audio with the pilot telling air traffic control.
2: Tower Frontier 4345, we're stopping on the runway.
1: Then?
2: We just hit somebody. We have an engine fire.
1: And?
2: There was an individual walking across the runway.
1: This all happening Friday night. Transportation Secretary Sean Duffy says a trespasser breached Denver Airport security by scaling a perimeter fence and running out onto that runway. Frontier says the 224 passengers and 7 crew had to evacuate using the plane's inflatable slides.
3: We've got smoke in the aircraft. We're going to evacuate on the runway.
1: The airport says 12 passengers had minor injuries. 5 were taken to the hospital. I'm Julie Walker.
0: And Canadian artists Michael Bublé and Alanis Morissette will be among a star-studded lineup of performers at the FIFA World Cup opening ceremony in Toronto in June. FIFA has announced separate opening ceremonies in each of the 3 host countries this year. This is the Canadian Press. In sports, the Montreal Canadiens are home to the Buffalo Sabres to continue their second-round NHL playoff series. The Canadiens tied the best-of-7 affair at 1 game apiece with a 5-1 victory on Friday night. Also, the Anaheim Ducks host the Vegas Golden Knights, trailing that series 2-1. The Carolina Hurricanes are through to the Eastern Conference Final. Macklin Celebrini had a goal and 3 assists as Canada captured a 6-1 exhibition hockey win over France. The contest kicked off Canada's pre-tournament action ahead of the 2026 World Championship. In PWHL action, the Ottawa Charge can book its ticket to the Walter Cup with a home win over the Boston Fleet. The Charge lead the best-of-5 PWHL semifinal series 2-1. The Toronto Blue Jays look to complete a 3-game sweep of the Los Angeles Angels. The Philadelphia 76ers look to stave off elimination when they host the New York Knicks in NBA playoff action. Elsewhere, the Minnesota Timberwolves host the San Antonio Spurs, aiming to tie that series at 2. From the Canadian Press, I'm Naira Ahmed.
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11: And now the forecast from the AM 800 Weather Center. High 17 or 63 for Mother's Day Sunday with a mix of sun and cloud this afternoon.

0: Clearing this evening down to +4 or 39 overnight. Tomorrow, sunshine up to 16 or 61. Tomorrow evening, clear down to -1 or 30. Tuesday, a mix of sun and cloud with a 40% chance of showers, 17 or 63. Wednesday, cloudy, 40% chance of showers, and a high 16 or 61.
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2: Good to see you once again. Every week at this time, we talk fitness and the fitness equipment that you need in your home to get fit as you try to reach your fitness goals. Now, if you're joining us for the first time on Get Fit, you will find Finer Fitness on Howard Avenue, three blocks north of the expressway, very easy to find and locate from wherever you're coming from in Windsor, Essex. And they're open 7 days a week, Monday to Friday from 9 a.m. until 9 p.m., Saturdays from 9 until 5, Sundays they're open 12 until 5, and you can find more information on their website at finerfitness.ca. And I know it's been a very busy place as more and more people, Mike, are getting in tune with what they need to get in their homes to stay fit, and people are busy these days. They want to get this equipment in the comfort of their own home, and that's where you come in.
3: Yeah, and that's the best thing to do is once you figure out what you want, how you're going to fit it into your daily routine, you have a piece of equipment at home where it makes it at your leisure. You can wake up out of bed, look as ugly as you want, roll downstairs, and get a workout done. That's kind of what you're trying to do instead of, you know, hustle and bustle the kids around, maybe get them in a daycare, make your way to a club. Now, I'm not saying that fitness clubs are bad. Just some people just don't have the time to fit a fitness club in. And, or sometimes they keep both memberships. They might have a gym membership and then grab a piece at home to make it for the days they can't make to the fitness clubs.
2: Yeah, it's always a good option to have both if you want to do that and be able to utilize both. And it is nice. You know, you mentioned parents and moms and dads who, especially the ones that have the small kids at home that need a lot of attention. This is great to have in the home when you put them down for a nap or something, or they're doing their homework, that you can hop on a piece of equipment and get your workout done while they're doing their work or getting their nap in.
3: It gives you that moment to get the stuff done for yourself. And a lot of people just don't put their own self needs in that sense as a priority. And unfortunately it is, because the more you let your body just kind of go off to the wayside and you don't get the exercise that you need, you kind of go into a slumper. You know, you just wish and wish and wish and wish one day that it'll happen, and it's not going to happen until you make it happen. So yeah, if you can find 30 minutes, 40 minutes in your day to dedicate, maybe while the kids are taking a nap, if you have some downtime while they're outside, whatever it may be, to go downstairs or upstairs or in your rec room, wherever you put your equipment and use it, you'll get the use out of it, and it's not going to go bad on you. It's not perishable stuff.
2: Yeah, absolutely. So if this is something that sounds familiar to you and you want to get involved in getting fit and losing that extra weight and getting in better shape and just feeling better overall, having more energy too. That's another thing, Mike, that we don't really talk about as much, you know, when it comes to fitness. We always talk about, you know, how we can look better, but, you know, feeling better and getting more energy is really a big part of this. And people are going to notice a boost in that energy once they start working out.
3: Absolutely. And when it's at home and it's in your own home, the beauty about this, Mike, is you can put on your music. It's your air, it's your sweat, it's your TV, it's your comforts. So all you have to do is just dedicate that little bit of time to it and pick out the piece that you want. And you'll understand that piece. You'll get comfortable with the piece of equipment. And let it be a bike, a treadmill, an elliptical, weights, a home gym. Whatever you like to do, you can start somewhere and get that in. It's not going to cost you the money that you probably, you know, think that it will. And if you do the math on it, actually break it up over a year, it's pretty cheap, actually, on a piece of, you know, fitness equipment that's going to actually hold up. Now, there's a lot of stuff on the market that we talk about all the time on the shows that won't hold up. So you want to do some homework on what you're going to buy, you know, and who's going to take care of it. If there is a problem, is there a warranty that's going to be backed with it? And how are you going to get it home and installed in your home? So that's all part of the experience when you start shopping it. But it's important to take the time and actually do that. A lot of people, I think, just run out. They buy a piece because they're sold on an infomercial or it looks like the latest and greatest, and maybe it's a new craze and they really don't understand it. They just hop in and all of a sudden it's not really going to do what they want it to do, or it's loud, it's noisy, and the piece is hard to operate. And that's not what you want. You want to come in and try it before you buy it.
2: Yeah, and that's where you come in and your team. You're able to give us the best advice for what we do need. We can come in, describe our goals and what we have as far as space is concerned in our homes, and you can point us in the right direction.
3: Yeah. You know, if you walk in the store at any given time and you say, you know, listen, we have a rec room that's let's say 8 feet by 10 feet. It's a small dedicated space. We'll show you 15 pieces of equipment that could go in that space very easily and, you know, make it extremely operable for your whole family to use. So you want to look at what you're going to be working with, and maybe you might even just have like a little area behind the couch or a spot tucked away by the stairs that you're not really using. You'd be shocked actually if you pick up a bench and some dumbbells, what you can get into and what kind of workout you can get started on. And then from there, you take it. If you feel like you want to dedicate more real estate in your home to fitness equipment, fine. And if you don't, you're satisfied where you're at, great. You can always add on little pieces at that point, a skipping rope, an exercise mat. There's all kinds of little stuff that'll just keep you motivated throughout that whole experience.
2: Yeah, we've talked about skipping ropes before when we've had you on Experts on Call and on Get Fit. And, you know, that is a very simple, easy, cheap way to build a cardio program into your workout, and does not cost a lot, and it's very simple. It's a little boring sometimes for people, but that'll work though, right?
3: It's an awesome form of cardio. I mean, if you look, Mike, and you see the athletes that are out there using it and why they're using it, it's obviously for good reason. Besides actually getting out and actually doing road work where you're running or sprinting out areas, skipping's got to be, in my books, probably one of the toughest cardio workouts you can do.
2: Yeah, boxers have been doing this for years
3: Forever.
2: And look how good shape most of them are in.
3: It's just most people don't want to pick up a skipping rope, start doing it in their living room or in an area. And you need a little bit of height sometimes because the rope's got to obviously move around. So if you don't have, let's say, 8 feet, 9 feet to dedicate for the height, it's not always the easiest thing to do, and it is a difficult workout, so it takes a bit of time to adapt to. Most people are more prone to walk or jog because they're just naturally born to do that. So if they buy a treadmill, you know what? It's great exercise. It's better than doing nothing, and the treadmill will actually fold up and be out of the way, and you don't need to have to dedicate a ton of space or height for that. So, you know, skipping ropes are great. If you want to come see us for skipping rope, we've got 35 of them. There's weighted, non-weighted, beaded. We carry them in extra long lengths for people that are tall.
2: Yeah. Got them all.
3: Yeah, you go on the website, you'll be shocked how many skipping ropes there actually is. And it's the same thing. Buy a good skipping rope. You buy the cheap little cotton rope ones that, you know, you'll see a kindergartner use just to more or less play around with. It's not going to feel like the ones that have the ball bearings in the handles that are actually made with a proper PVC or a leather rope that's going to hold up. So it's important to come and check it out. Even though if it's $5, I think you should still buy a good product versus buying a lousy product not using it.
2: That makes sense. All right, Mike Yawarski, our guest here from Finer Fitness on Get Fit on AM 800. You can find Finer Fitness on Howard Avenue, 3 blocks north of the expressway. They're open 7 days a week. They're open Monday to Friday from 9 a.m. until 9 p.m., Saturdays from 9 until 5, and Sundays they're open from 12 until 5. The website is finerfitness.ca, and we look for different ways and fun ways to work out, Mike, and one of the, I think, more fun ways is to get on a bike, whether it's outdoors or in the comfort of our own homes, and you're able to sell us a lot of exercise bikes and different kinds that you have in your store.
3: Yeah, there's a lot of different bikes. I think people walk in, again, it's the same misconception. They believe that one's better than the other. One's only better than the other if it falls into what you need it for. Now, I'll give you an example. There's a bike a lot of people ask us for, and it's a sit-down style. It's called a recumbent bike. Now, is that better than your upright bike? It's not, only for the factor that here's what boils down. If you have a sore back, well, the recumbent bike gives you some back support. If men don't like sitting on those small, awkward seats on an upright bike, the recumbent bike does not have that. It has a lot larger seat, so that when you're sitting on it, it's a lot more comfortable.
2: Now, is this one of those bikes that's lower to the ground?
3: Exactly.
2: Is that, okay.
3: Yeah, it almost looks like you recline back, mm-hmm. so to say. And people think that you don't get the same workout or you get a better workout. It's not necessarily true on either. What it does, though, is it allows the user to get into a better comfortable state or a stage where their body's going to hold up a lot longer through that workout. Now, seniors, this is a big one for them because seniors can't hurdle their leg over top of a normal bike to get on it. So recumbent bikes have what they call a walk-through design. It allows the senior to walk right into the space and sit down versus trying to throw their leg over top of, you know, a large plastic or metal object, and they lose balance very easily off stuff like that. So that's why the recumbent bikes are very popular in that sense. If you have an injury where you can't raise your leg, you know, a couple inches, well, there's no way you're going to be able to climb on a normal upright bike. So that's really the big difference on it. Other than that, the main things to start looking for are make sure the seat is comfortable. If it's not, you're not going to stay on. If it feels like a cinder block, you're not going to stay on that bike. I don't care how good the electronics are, how smooth the resistance is, you're just not going to stay on the bike because the seat will be uncomfortable for you. And then look for what they call electromagnetic resistance. Now, what that is, it's an actual magnet. It's a row of them. It sits underneath of a flywheel. It's a great big steel flywheel. And as you want tension, the magnet moves slowly towards that flywheel, and it creates a nice smooth tension. The lesser quality styles are what they call a tension strap. And you probably remember the ones you used to crank down and it was tightening a strap on a wheel. Those wear out with friction. It happens all the time. You'll always be replacing them, and they're never a smooth feel to them. So electromagnetic resistance on any bike, don't be fooled by what they call a tensioner. And I think you hear clicking as you're tightening it. It's moving a cable closer to something.
2: So. Okay, yeah, and that's the ones that we want, because you're right. I mean, we've seen those old style ones for years and years, and you're right, when you put the tension on those, it doesn't feel right. It feels like you're working against something as opposed to just working yourself, I guess. I don't know.
3: That's right.
2: The best way to describe it.
3: Yeah, and the belt will slip sometimes when you're kind of going a little bit quicker. It doesn't have that natural progression that you're looking for in a product. And all those little things will add up through your workout, and then all of a sudden you don't want to use the product. You know, and that's what you're trying to avoid. As soon as something bugs you a little bit, trust me, 40 minutes into your workout, it's going to bug you a lot. So just stay right away from it.
2: Mm-hmm. Now, what's more popular, or are there more popular ones between the recumbent and the upright bikes?
3: You know, we find recumbents become very popular, and for two reasons. One is you don't have to hurdle that upright position. Look, if you're overweight and you can't make your leg come up 4 inches, and it's not uncommon, believe it or not, maybe you have a knee injury, or, you know, for whatever reasons, this recumbent bike will allow you to slip into it very easily, sit back, it'll give you the lumbar support in your back, which is important, and you're going to be able to position yourself in a proper way that you can park it in front of your TV or read a magazine and get through a nice workout without having to have any of that tension on your lower back or bent over the bike. Now, that doesn't always gear for everybody, because there's people that walk in and go, I want something a bit more aggressive, and I like to do the upright bikes. Then we've got a whole, you know, slew of stuff. We've got spinner bikes. We've got your regular upright cycles. There's even a product called the Cyclops on the market, where you can take your traditional road bike, stick it on the stand, and basically it's like you're pedaling in the air, more or less.
2: Oh, okay. So you can use your outdoor bike indoors.
3: Correct.
2: Oh, that's neat. Okay. Yeah. And something like that, how stable is it? How safe is it to use inside?
3: I'll tell you, Mike, honestly, for the money, I think you're better off just buying a stationary bike. To buy a good one, you can buy a really good bike and not have to mess around with your bike. If the cheaper ones we've had, they're cheap, and they don't stay stable, and they don't work right. We get a lot of people asking us for them because they're like, well, you know, if I can spend, they all think about $100 and put my normal bike on it, it'd be fine. Nope, the good stuff that we sold was all around $700 or $800. But a spinner, we can sell you for $399. So, you know, and you can have tenfold the quality in it. I'd recommend, if you're going to do that, just buy a stationary bike and you can be off to the races.
2: Okay, now you mentioned the spinner bikes. How are those different than the more traditional upright bikes?
3: Yeah, most of the spinners are not using electromagnetic tension. They will use what they call like a leather pad, and they're really made to stand up and just drive down on. You want to mimic as much as you can of riding a bike really aggressively, uphill, at high gears, low gears, and they're made to really slow down, crank the tension, undo the tension. If anyone's tried a spinning class, they'll tell you how aggressive it really is of a workout. So the people that buy spinners really like them. In fact, we see a lot of athletic teams, they'll buy the spinners just to warm up on, because they're just a nice, consistent motion. There's no messing around with any electronics. It's straightforward. The bulk of the spinners we sell don't even have a monitor on them. They're just like a great big tank of a bike with this massive flywheel, and you get up and you jam on it. So,
2: and that's probably good for longevity of that equipment, that, you know, you don't mess with electronics and things like that. It's just the basic mechanics of that bike.
3: If for that type of user, yeah, they don't, you know, most people that are in a spinning bike, they don't want electronics. It's the last thing they really want to see. They just want to clip their shoes in, and they're actually made just like a cycle, where you can clip your own cycling shoes in and get on it and just hammer down on this bike. Most of the spinners will come with some DVDs, but if you're not familiar with it, I'd probably tell you to try a class somewhere and see if you like it, because the worst thing you want to do is spend money on this again. It just sits there. You might fall in love with it, or you might hate it. It might be just way too much more than what you're expecting.
2: Because it's a pretty intense workout, isn't it?
3: Crazy workout. Most of the spinning bikes, in fact, all of the better spinning bikes we sell, have sweat guards, because that's the most corrosive part that takes place on a spinner. The sweat, actually, the salt in it will eat away at the frame. So that just gives you an idea on what the manufacturer's intending it for. It's made to just really beat up on and pour buckets.
2: Yeah, and if anybody has taken a spin class or has a spin bike at home, they know. I mean, you do sweat during these, and it really is a great workout. So, yeah, we can get the DVDs to go along with the bikes at your store.
3: Yeah, absolutely. Most of the manufacturers we're selling will usually throw in 2-3 DVDs, and if not, we can always get more of them. The main thing with spin bikes that separates the two of them, there's what they call a Kevlar belt, and then there's a chain driven, like what you're used to on your regular bike. Not one's better than the other in my books. The Kevlar belts hold up just as fine. There's always been that old, you know, Coke versus Pepsi kind of theory on this. I find the Kevlar belts are smoother. That's just my personal taste. They're really smooth. You don't hear them. They're quiet. I'm a noise guy. I like stuff that's really quiet. The chain stuff, you're always going to hear just like a chain on a bike. But the chains hold up just as well, and they're kind of trued and tried, right? So they've been around forever. But if you get a chance to try and feel the difference, I think most people kind of swore they kind of go over to the Kevlar belts more than the chains in the long run.
2: Okay, if you want to check this equipment out, all the equipment they have at Finer Fitness, you can stop by today. They're open 7 days a week on Howard Avenue, three blocks north of the expressway, Monday to Friday from 9 a.m. until 9 p.m. Saturdays they're open from 9 until 5, and Sundays from 12 until 5. You mentioned, Mike, what you prefer when you're looking at one of these bikes, but that's why it's important to come in and test these out, isn't it? And you encourage people, no matter what kind of equipment they're looking for, to come in their workout equipment and try this stuff out so they can find the best fit for them.
3: It's a must. Just because what I like doesn't mean you're going to feel comfortable on it. It's 100% you. When you sit on the product, when you feel the product, is it going to work for your house? It's not what Mike likes or what else someone else is ranting and raving about. Look, there's 1,000 products out there all the time, and I could get on one product and just couldn't even stand to look at it or feel it because it just wasn't my thing. And someone else will get on and go, you know what, crazy? This is beautiful. So it boils down to, because it's such a tangible item, you have to get on it and feel it. If you can't do that and take the time, just wait till you can. Buy something after you've tried it. Come in the store. That's what we want you to do. Try the product out. Tell us to leave you alone. Try it out for 20, 50 minutes. I really don't care. Just make sure you like it. You know, and that's the whole point of you coming in and trying it out.
2: Mm-hmm. Yeah, absolutely. And you'll point us in the right direction. I mean, if we're a novice at this and not even sure what to look for, you'll give us a few different options, and then we can go from there, right?
3: Yeah, I'm going to show you all the differences first. I'll give you a little bit of information on the product and warranty background on it, and a little bit of company background on it. Then, you know what, you pick out a couple and see what you like. And I'll tell you which ones we've had either problems with, and if we do, we're selling it because we're just competing with someone else. Or it's a great product and we sell tons of them. This is what I recommend. We usually give you about four products, which we see are kind of right in each, you know, a price range, because everyone's got their own budget when they walk in the store. We know that. So just because we have a spin bike that's $1,800 doesn't mean that the $399 is not going to work for Mike because of what he wants to do. So, you know, it's just weighing out where you're at with your fitness routine and, you know, who's using it in your household.
2: Yep. And yeah, that plays into it as well. You know, if you have teenagers or kids and a spouse or whoever living with you, I mean, this is something that has to last and maybe will get used quite a bit by a lot of people in the household.
3: Like if you came in, Mike, and you're looking, I think at one time you were looking at a spinner, weren't you? And, you know, if it was just you and I go, okay, it's just Mike, he's going to use a spinner, take the $399 or you're not going to hurt it, beat up on it, it's going to put up with all the abuse that Mike's going to throw at it, I'm not worried. If you came in now and said, you know what, it's going to be me, my wife, there's two other kids, well, I'm going to talk to you and say, look, you might want to bump this up. At least go up a couple notches because now there's a better warranty. The quality of the product is going to change tenfold automatically, and it's going to hold up to that much more abuse. And that's the reason why we do that. So, you know, it really boils down to how many users are going to be on this stuff.
2: Mm-hmm. And with the bikes that we've talked about, the recumbent and the upright and the spinner bikes, does setup and delivery included with your service?
3: The bulk of them, yeah. There is some, like, give you an example on a $399 bike. We have that thing marked down purposely. We beat everyone's price all over the place purposely. But if you want us to set it up in store, we charge you a whole $65. So it's cheap for us to really, for you to pick it up. We'll load it up in your truck, your van, whatever, and you can drive it home. You can wheel it in or maybe get someone to give you a hand carrying it in. It's not extremely heavy, about 100 and, I think it's 100, about 175 pounds. So we'll do that there. And if you want it set up and delivery, as long as you live Windsor, Tecumseh, LaSalle, on something like that, we charge $85. So we come out and actually install it right in your home.
2: Yeah, which is a great deal. We've talked about it before on this show, the fact that when you put this kind of exercise equipment together, you want it done right because you don't want the little knocks and noises and squeaks and different noises that could annoy you after a while.
3: Yeah, and it's something simple, like you just didn't put a washer on the right way, or you over-tightened a bolt, or you didn't run the cable in the shifting area the proper way. So all those things will take its toll on your bike, and then you'll go, you know what, this doesn't feel right, and it'll just keep bugging you because you'll keep hearing that squeak or that knock or the bang or click or whatever it is, and eventually you'll just get frustrated with it. So you'll try and either fix it again, which might does sometimes does more damage than what's need be. You'll call us in for service, we'll fix it, but it's just still the hassle of going through that when you could just be having it set up and off and running right away.
2: Yeah, especially when it comes to this cardio equipment with all the moving parts that are involved in it.
3: Oh, absolutely. People don't realize, like a spin bike, give you an example, even that model I was just talking about, that still takes two of my guys 65 minutes to put it together. So it's not like you just pull it out of the box and voila, it's done in 10. It's really done in 65 minutes.
2: What's the difference, or I guess the better question is, how do we make the choice between a bike, a treadmill, an elliptical trainer? I'm sure you get the question all the time, what's better? And really, there is no right answer to that, is there?
3: There's not. That's why, you know, I go back to the old, I can sell you a $10 skipping rope and you can be off to the races. It boils down to what you like to do and what's going to work for your body. Because treadmills are fantastic. I mean, everybody's just naturally born to walk and run. But doesn't mean you want the impact, so you might like the elliptical. Some of the women like the elliptical because they can concentrate on more of their leg area than the treadmill. So it just boils down to the user. What do you like to do? You like to bike. Stay with the biking. So not one's going to outdo another. There is some benefits, you know, in theory that an elliptical works more parts of your body because you're adding in the upper body as you're kind of walking along. But hey, Mike, I can hand you two dumbbells while you're walking on a treadmill and all of a sudden you got some resistance up top, or while you're, you know, on a bike, you could be doing something. So it's just manipulating what's in front of you and what's going to work for you.
2: With the bikes, the exercise bikes, are those a little bit easier on our joints too, much like the elliptical trainers?
3: Yeah, it's soft. You know, there's no impact at all. The main thing we'll see with bikes, if someone's got a really bad knee injury, and if it's one of those circular type motions that aggravates it, obviously you're not going to go to a bike. But most people that are coming in and they got a problem, it's because of impact. There's too much jolting. So bikes are really big because there's no banging at all. You're just doing a circular motion.
2: Mm-hmm. All right. You're listening to Get Fit here on AM 800. Mike Yawarski is here from Finer Fitness. Mike Kakuk with you. We're here every week at this time to talk about the different fitness equipment that's available at Finer Fitness and how you can reach your fitness goals with the help of this equipment. They're on Howard Avenue, three blocks north of the expressway, open 7 days a week, Monday to Friday from 9 a.m. until 9 p.m. Saturdays, they're open from 9 until 5. And Sundays, they're open from 12 until 5. And they have everything you would ever think about when it comes to fitness equipment. People might look at the store, Mike, when they drive by and think it's just the, I guess when looking from Howard Avenue, the right part where you see some of the windows, but that whole warehouse type area to the left is all part of Finer Fitness.
3: It's all showroom. Yeah, they don't realize it. And we like that. Actually, it's kind of funny because people walk in, they go, you never would have thought you had this much stuff. Come in, try it out, look around. And that, you know, that's the best thing I can tell everybody. Once you're in there, you get a feel, touch, and understand what the product's about. You know, Mike, I was just thinking about what you're saying about the bikes. It's funny, I should have top base on this earlier. One of the products that's come out that's gone really aggressively at bikes right now is a sit-down elliptical. And, you know, they've kind of gone after that whole market because some people now really can't take the standing up style exercises. So just like a bike, they have to be seated while they're working out. Well, this gives them some variety. Now they can do the same circular motion, but not in a bicycle-type motion. You still get the elliptical feel, and you can go backwards and add your upper body into it. And the other really bonus on that is a lot of ellipticals, a lot of times there's about a 15-inch step-up on the elliptical. So if you've got a low ceiling, you can't fit it in your home. Well, now you can because you can sit down on it, so it just saves all that. I figured it was something I'd talk about now because I think there's more of these going to be coming out in the next little while.
2: Yeah, and some of the gyms, I know Xanadu is one place.
3: You put those in there.
2: They have them there, and I've tried those.
3: Yeah.
2: And it really is a great way to work out, and it's a lot of fun. And it is a little bit easier if you are someone who wants to get a little more support, I guess, on your back. If you have a hard time standing and working out, it is a great way to go. It's nice that they came up with those. And I saw in the news, actually, a little while ago, they have a bicycle for the road that's an elliptical.
3: Yeah, oh yeah.
2: Ellipticycle, I think it's called, or something like that. It's amazing the hybrid kind of models they come up with over the years.
3: Yeah, like that model you've tried out at Xanadu, that Octane, that's a great model. Like that's one of our choice products. Now, they're still a bit pricey, but that company makes creme la creme. You buy that once, you're never replacing it. I mean, in my eyes, they're in the top three companies that we sell right now. But that's an awesome piece. They're the innovators of that whole sit-down elliptical motion. And I think it's going to take off more and more as we get a population that's aging, and some people just can't take any type of weight bearing on their hips. So this is a great way for them to get their full body in there and get that, you know, still that same cardio workout, maybe more so because they're working their arms too.
2: Mm-hmm. Yeah, you still get the upper body part of the workout too with that machine.
3: When you tried it, did you put your feet up on those, like, they call them the Harley bars. It's almost like,
2: and
3: just work the upper body.
2: Yeah, you can do that too. Cool? Yeah, which is nice because there are different options. You can work, you know, the lower body, upper body, both at the same time, one at a time, whatever it might be. So it does give you options. So you do have a model that can come into our homes.
3: Yeah.
2: With that
3: setup. That's the commercial version you tried. So what they've done is just streamline that now for somebody's home. They've basically downscaled the price, downscaled the quality. The quality is still top notch on it. You're still going to get that gym feel. You're just going to basically save a lot of money off the tag. Mm-hmm.
2: So yeah, because stuff that's in the gym, I mean, that's meant to be used 24 hours a day.
3: It's made
2: right?
3: to take a beating all the time. Exactly. Yeah. That's an awesome piece.
2: Now, what about you, with all this stuff, the bikes, the treadmills, elliptical trainers, all that stuff, as far as keeping it in good shape, what should we do after our workout or maybe on a monthly, yearly basis that you would recommend that this stuff is going to keep being useful for years to come?
3: Most of the stuff, Mike, like treadmills would be the only product that require a lot of maintenance. And if you buy the right model, it's very low maintenance. So you shouldn't really have to buy a service plan to a treadmill. That's kind of a money grab. I see people push that all the time. A good product will have a no-maintenance deck where you might add silicone once every couple years, not all the time. And it depends on usage, too. Like, you know, if you got a full family running on it, you're probably going to put a little bit more lubricant on the deck than, you know, just someone using it once in a while. Bikes, really, there's nothing to do. They're all enclosed. All the bearings are sealed and closed off, so you're not going to get anything inside of them. Ellipticals, the most you'll ever do is wipe down a track. So the bulk of the good equipment, there's not really any maintenance to it. The treadmills are probably the only thing that really have any type of, you know, silicone or wax type basing that you have to apply to it.
2: Mm-hmm. All right. So that makes it easy.
3: That makes it really easy.
2: It's very simple.
3: The trick on a tread though that we'll tell you is if you can fold up the treadmill or if you can look underneath it, make sure that the motor is sealed up. It shouldn't be exposed because it'll just suck in hair, fuzz balls, dust balls, baby toils. You'd be shocked what we find in them.
2: Oh, I bet, yeah.
3: It's just the belt picking up that static electricity and it pulls it right in. So you want something that's sealed up and that'll save a lot of problems right out of the hopper.
2: Okay, and if it's not sealed up, make sure we keep it a little bit clean
3: then you're
2: and
3: wanna,
2: get under there and
3: clean
2: it.
3: Yeah,
2: once
3: you're
2: going
3: to want to vacuum it. Don't get too close to the circuit board. You don't want to be jabbing the suction end of the vacuum around that too much. Doesn't take much to, and we see a lot of calls come in for that, where someone's basically popped the circuit board with their vacuum. You just want to try and get as much of that dust out of there that you can. If it's not a covered tread, chances are you're going to put a lot of lubricant on that deck. The good decks are what they call a phenolic deck. You don't really have to do much to them, and they're heat resistant. The cheaper decks out there, you're almost going to have to spray them at least once every 30 days, if not more, depending on how much use you're going to put on it.
2: Do you service equipment that has not been bought at your store? If someone has a treadmill already that they bought somewhere else and they're having a problem with it, can they call you at Finer Fitness?
3: If I can get parts for it, because it's tricky with a lot of the companies that are out there, a lot of it's private labeled stuff, meaning that someone went and had their own name put on it, and we can't find parts for it. But if we can, absolutely, yeah. Or we'll show you what to do so you can service it for yourself and not have to pay the money.
2: Mm-hmm, yeah, because I'm sure there's a lot of machines that have broken down over the years, and they think, okay, where am I going to call? And they think of your name.
3: A common thing that we'll see, Mike, is black dust coming off the back of a treadmill. If that's happening on your tread, and we get calls like this all the time, the belt's breaking down. And what's breaking down is because it's not being lubricated all the time. And unfortunately, it's never going to stop.
2: Okay, so make sure you watch that. So it sounds like treadmills are the ones that we got to keep an eye on.
3: That's the one you have to keep your eye on. More than anything else, is just look at these tattletale signs. Listen to it. If it sounds like it's dry or it's sandy, the belt's probably going to need some lubricant. If it's slipping all the time, that could be one of two things. Not enough lubricant or the motor is starting to go on its way out. And it's not going to have the torque to push your body weight around properly.
2: Okay. Well, Mike, thanks again for joining us this week here on Get Fit. We always appreciate your time and your knowledge that you share with us. And we'll see you down at Finer Fitness.
3: Thank you.
2: Mike Jaworski from Finer Fitness here on Get Fit. 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
2: Tensions continue between us and the U.S. when it comes to what's happening with the trade deals right now. And there is a really good article this morning on Politico, which is a really good news site. And you can check that out and find out kind of what's behind the scenes of what's going on with the trade deal, because it's not going well. So the negotiations for a new Canada-U.S. trade deal, they have now hit another sharp roadblock. According to this new report from Politico, what looked like an agreement just a few weeks ago has now completely collapsed, and it's leaving officials on both sides of the border pointing fingers. It's your fault, your fault. So we go back to early October, and that's when the Prime Minister met with the President at the White House. It was described as an awesome meeting with both sides nearing a framework for a deal. The interim deal on both sides covering steel, aluminum, energy, some of the big things the U.S. wants from us and something that we have a lot of. And there was even talk about finalizing this deal by American Thanksgiving. But 16 days later, the talks dead. The public reason given by the White House, remember that ad campaign that was playing, the Ontario commercial, this one?
10: Tariffs on foreign imports. It looks like they're doing the patriotic thing by protecting American products and jobs. And sometimes for a short while it works, but only for a short time.
2: So that did not please Donald Trump or administration there. The ad campaign launched by Ontario Premier Doug Ford, $75 million anti-tariff ad, used old footage. You heard the voice of Ronald Reagan criticize current U.S. trade policy, and Trump reportedly called the ads fake. You don't say. Something that Trump didn't like, he called them fake. You don't say. Using him as the primary reason to walk away from that deal. Now, the real friction, insiders suggest, the ad was more of a pretext than the actual cause. So behind the scenes, what was happening, the real tension was over the auto sector, which, of course, ding, ding, ding, involves us quite a bit. So Canadian officials recently moved to limit how many vehicles companies like Stellantis and GM could import into Canada tariff-free. And this move aimed at holding those companies accountable for previous promises regarding Canadian jobs and factories. And that's why we're seeing so much tension in the auto industry right now. So apparently the auto industry is one of the big sticking points in the deal they're trying to make with that over this agreement. So with the deal off the table for now, the trade war remains in a state of high tension. Major industry leaders, they're saying, you know what, can we relax a little? Can we all figure this out and bring down the temperature a little bit? Because nothing's getting done. But the relationship between Ottawa and Washington, this is at one of its lowest points in history, in recent memory anyway. So the key takeaway basically from this article, while the TV ad featuring Ronald Reagan is getting the blame in the headlines, the collapse is really about the dispute over the future of the North American auto industry and how much leverage Canada is willing to use to protect this sector, which is obviously super important to us here in Windsor, Essex. So we should all be concerned and watch this, and hopefully something can be done. The thing is, yes, there is a strong U.S. manufacturing sector with the auto industry in the U.S. It's, you know, maybe not as strong here, but we certainly rely on it, especially in our area. But we have other things, especially the energy, the aluminum, the lumber that the U.S. wants. And they put together that committee that looks at different industries across the country a few weeks ago, and hopefully they can figure this out. Let's take one of our strengths to protect the auto industry. Let's use aluminum. Let's use these natural resources we have in Canada and protect this industry, in particular, the auto industry. Here's the Prime Minister speaking just the other day. And he's like, you know what? We're not going to beg Trump for a deal.
11: For months, we have stressed the importance of distinguishing things we can control and things we can't control. We can't control the trade policy of the United States. We recognize that that policy has fundamentally changed from the policy in the 1980s, 1990s, 2000s. And it's a situation where the United States has tariffs against every one of their trading partners to different degrees. And it's in that context that our officials, my colleagues, have been working with their American colleagues on detailed, constructive negotiations, discussions on specific transactions, specific sectors, steel, aluminum, and energy. And a lot of progress has been made. And we stand ready to pick up on that progress and build on that progress when the Americans are ready to have those discussions.
2: Yeah, I give full credit to our federal government in dealing with this right now. It is not easy, these negotiations, especially when you are negotiating with a lunatic in Donald Trump and Howard Levitt. And who knows behind the scenes who's doing the initial negotiations? I kind of feel bad for them because they may be like normal thinking people. And then they bring it to the, you know, Donald Trump or Howard Levitt. And they're like, no, we want this now. We want this now. So I don't want to take a bad deal. I'd rather have no deal than a bad deal. Here's Dominic LeBlanc, the Minister of Internal Trade, talking to Vashi Kapelos a few weeks ago.
12: We're ready for those discussions. We're always ready and have been ready for a long time. So I'm not pessimistic, Vashi, about our ability to continue those negotiations. If we wanted to sign a bad deal or concede a whole bunch of things that wouldn't be in Canada's economic interest, we may have been able to sign a bad deal some time ago. But we've said that we're not going to do that, and we're not going to concede a series of things just to have another meeting to get another list of things that we should concede. That's not the way it's going to work.
2: That's it, because you can't even trust these people anyway that you're dealing with. And, you know, you get a deal on paper, then, 2 weeks later, Trump's like, I don't like that now, and I'm going to do something else, because we have deals. We have deals, and it wasn't supposed to be renegotiated until later this summer, and they've gone back on a lot of things with, you know, hiding behind emergency acts and the fentanyl they claim is endangering the U.S. coming from Canada, when in reality only, you know, 0.01% is crossing their border. And to me, if the fentanyl's going in from Canada, isn't that their problem at the border? Shouldn't their border guards be the ones responsible for not allowing whatever items into the U.S.? It's a crazy, crazy time. Let's hope something can we can figure something else. I trust Mark Carney. I know a lot of you don't like him just because he's simply liberal. But I trust Mark Carney. I think he's intelligent. I think he's the smartest guy in the room. I think he has a cool head. And I think he's going to get the best deal he can for Canada and not take a bad deal. We don't want a bad deal. I'd rather have no deal than a bad deal. And let's keep looking at Europe and other countries and strengthen our ties there and just give the middle finger to the U.S. at this point. Because you're dealing with nonsense over there. You're not dealing with somebody that's thinking straight and that has like any kind of common sense.
13: Golf's elite continue their relentless pursuit of major glory.
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10: The Maple Leafs have officially hired John Chaka as their new general manager, and a move that has sparked huge debate because this guy has a turbulent history in the NHL. Oh, my God. I don't know why they even went there. There's no one else. So here's the deal with this guy. His reputation was really impacted by his exit from the Arizona Coyotes in 2020. He resigned just one day before the team began its playoff series against Colorado. And following this, the commissioner suspended him through the end of the 2021 season for pursuing other jobs while still under contract. And it doesn't end there, Maple Leaf fans. During his tenure in Arizona, the team was caught hosting private physical testing for draft prospects prohibited by the NHL, resulted in the Coyotes forfeiting their second round pick in 2020 and their first round pick in 2021. This guy is very highly regarded for his focus on data and analytics. And it seems like that's all sports is going to, where they hire these young general managers who are in on analytics and aligning that vision with the franchise of how you can maximize talent and athletes while spending the least amount of money. So his personal brand has faced criticism. Yesterday they had a news conference. Matt Sundin was named part of the new executive team, the former Maple Leaf legend. I don't know what he brings to the table. I don't know what experience he has as far as this. But the Maple Leaf Sports Entertainment CEO, Keith Pelley, he's the guy that made these decisions. And Steve Simons, who is a sports reporter from Toronto, well-known, been around for a million years, and credit to him for asking the tough questions at this press conference. Here's how it went down yesterday when he was questioning, and they're all standing there or sitting there at the front of the table. He questioned CEO Keith Pelley about this decision to hire Chaka.
1: Steve Simons, Toronto Sun, for Keith. You talk about the due diligence that you did on John prior to hiring him and now hiring him. In the past, say, 3 to 4 days, I have been in contact with about 20 people who work in the National Hockey League, many of whom are prominent names that we would all know. And of the 20 people I spoke to, one was supportive of John's hiring, and the other 19 thought it was a sham, to be perfectly honest. Words were used like con artist, liar, salesman. How did you come to a different conclusion that I was able to come to in a very short time?
11: I must have talked to different people.
1: That's it.
10: He didn't like
1: because
10: that question.
1: I'm telling you, the hockey world today is astounded by this announcement.
11: Okay.
1: And your response to that?
11: Is we've conducted due diligence, and it was deep due diligence. It was a thorough process, and I'm quite happy with where we've landed.
12: It's bonkers.
10: Yeah, a lot of people think this move is bonkers. I like to hear from Leaf fans. 519-792-2559. What do you think of the hire of this general manager? A lot of baggage. I can't see this going. There's nobody else. No one else for one of the great franchises in North American sports to lead the way to rebuild the roster and win you a Stanley. There's no one else. Here's Steve Simons, more of him, on a podcast, on the Off the Roster podcast, talking about a story that he heard about Chaka.
13: In his office, he had 6 computer terminals, and it looked like he looked like a Wall Street trader. I mean, it was just stuff everywhere, and they all had data on every screen. So Bill Armstrong goes in for his first day of work, and he's trying to figure out how this all works. Well, he's got the one computer in front of him is working. He can't get any of the other ones to work. Calls the IT guy in. The IT guy comes in and says, well, none of those computers are set up. That's, you know, they're all, it's basically fake information on the screens.
10: Hilarious. And we've all worked with someone like this who thinks they're pulling a fast one, and we really know who they really are. And this John Chaka guy, I don't know. I don't know why they're doing this. It seems very strange to go there for the Toronto Maple Leafs to hire this guy who has been called a con artist, liar, salesman, and a sham. Good luck. Good luck with all that. Well, we're talking about the Leafs' new general manager that is coming with a lot of baggage, John Chaka, who is the new GM, announced yesterday officially. Bit of a sketchy reputation. Tony, Leaf fan Tony, good morning.
14: How you doing, Mike?
10: Good. So, are you happy with this hire?
14: Well, are you happy with Steve Yzerman?
10: Not at all, and I'm stunned.
14: Here we go. You can't take it. Are you happy with Steve Yzerman?
10: No.
14: Been there for 10 years.
10: I know, it's ridiculous.
14: With that team, but you know what? You don't miss an opportunity to trash a Toronto, whether it's the Jays or the Leafs. I don't know what's wrong with you. I think you should be deported to the United States.
10: I don't trash the Blue Jays when they're good. I haven't trashed the Blue Jays.
14: You don't miss an opportunity, buddy. I mean, I listen to you every day. You don't miss an opportunity to trash the Leafs or the Jays. I don't know what's wrong with you.
10: Leafs all trash all day, all night. Blue Jays have done well. I don't trash them. And I trash the Red Wings. Steve Yzerman's been horrible.
14: Yeah, well, what are you going to do about that? Don't worry about the Leafs. Worry about your team.
10: Okay.
14: What are you going to do about Stevie?
10: I would like Stevie to move on or give him some kind of, like, thing in the front office that he doesn't do anything.
14: Yeah. You know what's going to happen with Stevie, eh? They're going to promote him to King of the Red Wings.
10: King of the Red Wings?
14: That's it. That's what Detroit does.
10: I believe, hey, Tony, I think there's an announcement coming today from the Ilitch family, so maybe they're firing him.
14: No, they won't fire him. Guaranteed. I'll bet you $100 they won't fire him.
10: Hey, what about the Pistons, Tony?
14: King of the Red Wings.
10: What about the Pistons?
14: Pistons?
10: Yeah.
14: I used to be a Pistons fan a long time ago, but you know what? I'm a Canadian. When we got a Canadian team, I stuck with the Raptors, and I've been a Raptor fan ever since. Same, I used to be a Tiger fan. When we got our own team, I'm Canadian. I stick with my Jays.
10: But you know there's no Canadians on the team.
14: Well, there's no Canadians. There's no Americans on the U.S. team either. If you look at it, they're all Cubans, Dominicans,
10: right.
14: Mexicans. So what's your point?
10: Well, I'm just saying, you know, just because they're in a Canadian city doesn't mean, you know, there's Canadians playing on the team. But I get where you're coming from. There's been a lot of people like that. What about the NFL where we don't have a team? What do you do then?
14: Oh, I don't go for the Lions.
10: You know,
14: I've been a 49ers fan ever since the 80s.
10: Yeah, but they're in the States.
14: So is Detroit. Well, we don't have a team.
10: Oh, okay.
14: I mean, over here, I'm an Argos fan.
10: Go Argos, yeah.
14: Go Argos. You know how many championships the Argos have won, buddy?
10: I have no idea.
14: 20 championships.
10: 20. Pinball Clemens.
14: Not just Pin. That's probably the only guy you know.
10: It is, actually.

0: that very much. Tony's passionate. I love it. Tomorrow is Make Happy Day.
1: Yes.
0: You're going to be out on the East End around 12:30 for lunch at the McDonald's there on Lauzon.
1: That's right.
0: I'll be at the one on Dougal around 10:30 for a little late lunch, early lunch or late breakfast. Producer Steve's going to come with me as well.
1: Wow.
0: So go to McDonald's tomorrow, and a portion of the proceeds from L food and beverage menu items tomorrow will go to Ronald McDonald House right here in Windsor, Essex, the one at Windsor Regional Hospital. It helps out other local charities. What was raised here stays here, which is great. So stop by McDonald's anytime. Now, and you go through the drive-thru, do not use this term. If I'm working the drive-thru and you use this term that I heard Kyle Horner use many times yesterday, I will not take your order. Here is from yesterday's show.
1: Can I just eat nuggies? Like, I would just like to eat nuggies the whole day. Like, McDonald's nuggets are so delicious. If I could just eat the nuggies all day.
0: Nuggies.
1: Yeah, I love the nuggies.
0: I was
1: over
0: yelling
1: there
0: at the radio, stop saying nuggies!
1: Nuggies. They're so good, though, Mike. What do you want from me?
0: Nuggets! Can you say nuggets?
1: No.
0: Chicken McNuggets or nuggets.
1: No.
0: I will accept as well.
1: Nuggies.
0: The nuggies!
1: They're so good. So
0: well, they are. I can't disagree with you there.
1: So this began when I was talking with promotions in Kristen Hazel down there in promotions.
0: Right.
1: She's called them nuggies since like I've known her for like the past decade.
0: We're not 5 years old anymore.
1: And I just went with it because I think it's kind of cute. I like it. You know, as a kid, I don't know. I mean, we all grew up eating nuggets, and I think. For a kid, nuggies is a better word. I like nuggies.
0: What other terms and short forms do bug you? 519-792-2559.
1: To the people that are going to Dougal tomorrow for McHappy Day, if you're going to see Mike tomorrow, please say nuggies.
0: Order nuggies. Can you order nuggies for breakfast before 11 o'clock? Like, what's the rules on that one?
1: I think 10:30.
0: Okay,
1: you can
0: I'll be
1: nuggies
0: right at the deadline. More than likely, you'll see me and producer Steve in the drive-thru handing out stuff and taking orders there. So, yeah. Let's hear
1: 20 nuggies. Let's go.
0: I will not take your order. I'll say I'm sorry. Go down the street to Burger King.
1: Nuggies?
0: It's Whopper Wednesday.
1: Well, you can call them nuggies at Burger King too. I don't care where you go. Just call them nuggies.
0: Do they have nuggies at Burger King?
1: They have really good nuggies, actually. Yeah, very good.
0: Tim says I'm 40 years old. I always order Chicky Nuggies.
1: I like Tim.
0: Tim,
1: yeah,
0: like please Tim. Drive through. We're gonna soap your windows. No.
2: Give you all my money. Yeah. Only for a penny, I can buy myself a nugget like the plague. All the nuggies, nuggies, nuggies, nuggies, nuggies, nuggies.
0: Like nuggies, there is up there like with the people that use Fam Jam.
1: I don't know that one. Oh, just like
0: jam?
1: We're hanging out with the Fam Jam.
0: Oh yeah,
1: jam?
0: We're going out with the Fam Jam for Mother's Day.
1: I probably said
0: no,
1: that.
0: No, that's another one. No, please don't say that.
1: Yeah, I probably could see myself saying that over the weekend. Yeah.
0: Okay, well, let us know.
1: I could crush a bunch of nuggies too. Like I could do back in the day, I could probably do like a couple 20 packs.
0: Right.
1: I could at least do 20 tomorrow.
0: Okay.
1: For sure I could do 20 nuggies tomorrow.
0: Okay. Well, how many nuggies can you eat with Kyle? 519-792-2559. All right, we're back tomorrow. Enjoy your day, everybody.
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6: From the National Newsroom of the Canadian Press, I'm Naira Ahmed. Four Canadians previously stuck on the cruise ship at the center of a hantavirus outbreak are en route to British Columbia for quarantine. Provincial Health Officer Dr. Bonnie Henry says BC has a biocontaminant unit ready for use if needed to treat the virus.
7: We also have some trials of different antiviral medications that can help. That increases somebody's survival chance and surviving without having lasting impacts. So that's one of the reasons why I think it is so important that they are here, that we're have protocols in place to be able to assess and test very quickly and get them the care they need should that arise.
6: Local health authorities will monitor the four Canadians throughout their isolation, which could be extended up to 42 days, depending on risk assessment and World Health Organization guidance. At a news conference, the Director General of the World Health Organization is reminding people the virus is not another COVID-19 pandemic.
8: This disease is not COVID, and we have said it many times as WHO. And when we say this, we don't take it lightly.
6: Stateside now, the U.S. National Transportation Safety Board is gathering information about the evacuation of a Frontier Airlines plane.

0: after it hit a pedestrian in Denver.
1: The NTSB investigating that Frontier plane incident in Denver, where authorities say the aircraft killed a person who breached the airport fence and got onto the runway Friday night. You hear the pilot on ATC.com.
2: South Frontier 4345, we're stopping on the runway. We just hit somebody. We have an engine fire.
1: The plane en route to L.A., the pilot aborting takeoff.
2: There was an individual walking across the runway.
1: One engine on the wing, seen in pictures, severely damaged, caught fire, causing smoke on the plane and an emergency evacuation.
3: We've got smoke in the aircraft. We're going to evacuate on the runway.
1: Passengers taking to social media to complain about the slow pace of that evacuation off the plane and down that inflatable slide. The NTSB looking into that as well. Denver Airport reports 12 injuries. 5 people went to the hospital. I'm Julie Walker.
0: Back at home, a Liberal government bill aimed at giving police more online investigative powers is facing fierce backlash from privacy advocates and legal experts.
4: The federal government says its proposed lawful access bill would give police modern tools to investigate crime while respecting the Charter of Rights and Freedoms. Critics argue the legislation expands police and intelligence powers too far, threatening Canadians' privacy and potentially violating the Charter. One key measure would let police seek subscriber information from telecom providers with judicial approval based on reasonable suspicion instead of the higher legal standard of reasonable belief. Legal experts warn the lower threshold could face charter challenges and expose sensitive personal information tied to internet and television accounts. David Augustine, The Canadian Press.
0: This is The Canadian Press. In sports, the Montreal Canadiens are home to the Buffalo Sabres to continue their second-round NHL playoff series. The Canadiens tied the best-of-seven affair at one game apiece with a 5-1 victory on Friday night. Also, the Anaheim Ducks host the Vegas Golden Knights, trailing that series 2-1. The Carolina Hurricanes are through to the Eastern Conference Final. Macklin Celebrini had a goal and 3 assists as Canada captured a 6-1 exhibition hockey win over France. The contest kicked off Canada's pre-tournament action ahead of the 2026 World Championship. In PWHL action, the Ottawa Charge can book its ticket to the Walter Cup with a home win over the Boston Fleet. The Charge lead the best-of-5 PWHL semifinal series 2-1. The Toronto Blue Jays look to complete a 3-game sweep of the Los Angeles Angels. The Philadelphia 76ers look to stave off elimination when they host the New York Knicks in NBA playoff action. Elsewhere, the Minnesota Timberwolves host the San Antonio Spurs, aiming to tie that series at 2. From the Canadian Press, I'm Naira Ahmed.
5: I mean to fight this war and win it.
6: 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The long-awaited new season of HBO's House of the Dragon returns June 21st, only on Crave. Before the epic war ignites, catch up on the groundbreaking series hailed as breathtaking and magnificent.
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6: 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Catch up before the new season begins June 21st, only on Crave. 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
11: It's a tough economy for us all, but lately we've been hearing it is particularly tough for young people looking for work. That is an editorial in the Toronto Sun. No resilient economy for young workers. It's from the Fraser Institute, and it is at the hand of Philip Cross. He's the former chief economic analyst for Statistics Canada. Philip Cross, good morning.
12: Good morning. Thanks for having me on.
11: The numbers for Canada's youth unemployment numbers are shockingly high.
12: Yes, there are. We haven't seen an increase in unemployment like this outside of a recession ever in Canadian history. What's happening to young people is, it's happened before, but it's always happened during recessions. What's different this time around is we're seeing a big gap, a big divergence in the labor market for adults and young people. And it's also unprecedented. I mean, we can compare young people in Canada and the U.S., and that's at unprecedented levels too. So, it goes through a number of yardsticks in his paper show how quite unusual and unprecedented is this increase in unemployment for young people.
11: Yeah, and we'll talk about some of those, but just to put the basic numbers on the table here, unemployment, the national average is 6.7%, you point out, but youth unemployment is 13.8. It's more than double.
12: Yeah, and within that, actually, another interesting divergence is the unemployment rate for teenagers is like 22%. The teenagers are really taking a beating in this labor market. Now, young people 20 to 24, they're having unusually high levels of unemployment too, but by far the worst is for teens. And I blame a lot of that on that teens are the most dependent on minimum wage jobs. And we've seen a sharp increase in minimum wages over the last couple of decades, more than doubling in this country. And that seems to have really affected young people. Teenagers. The other thing that affected teenagers was that I think everybody's aware that there are a lot of immigrants have come into this country over the last 3 or 4 years. But people might not be aware that the largest cohort of these of immigrants were young people, age 20 to 24. And if you go to most employers and say, here, I've got a teenager here, and I've got an older, more experienced youth, 22 years old, which are you going to hire? Every time the employer is going to say, give me the older workers. So we had a sharp increase in the supply of young people. And at the very same time, we had big increases in minimum wage that reduced the demand. If you raise supply and reduce demand, it's going to be a bad outcome, I guarantee you, as an economist.
11: Philip Cross is with us, former chief economic analyst for Statistics Canada. Yeah, but Philip, I can't tell you how many times I have that argument, and we have people and we have some hosts on this radio station who will say, raising minimum wage doesn't cost anybody a job. They just earn more money.
12: Well, clearly it does cost jobs, and there's a great deal of research that shows that the group of people that is most likely to lose jobs because of higher minimum wages is young people, and especially teenagers. That's true here in Canada. It's been found in the U.S. It's a universal. Because teenagers especially, they don't have the experience. They don't have a CV built up yet. They don't have a lot of skills. They're the ones that are most dependent. And we used to allow, for example, we used to have a separate, even lower minimum wage here in Ontario, for example, for teenagers, because we recognize that these people don't have a lot of skills. They're trying to establish themselves in the labor market. I think everybody remembers how difficult it was to get that first job. And we're making it harder for young people. So I understand that the intentions are good. But as often happens in economics, the unintended consequence is actually hurting the very people you're trying to help.
11: Yeah, but the thing that bothers me is it may be unintended, but it's not unpredictable. And yet people just whistle past the graveyard on this. Although, to play a bit of a devil's advocate here, why should I care if a 15-year-old can't get a job? It's not like they don't have a place to live and dinner on the table.
12: No, and that is one of the arguments about minimum wage is, you know, people say, well, we need a higher minimum wage to get a living wage. Well, the vast majority of people working in a minimum wage are teenagers living at home. They are not the main breadwinner. So the argument that we need this to reduce poverty, to so families can put food on the table, that doesn't work either, because the vast majority of people working minimum wage are young people who are living at home. It's not a matter of putting food on the table. It's much more important to help these people get that first job, to get a CV. If you can show employers that I'm a responsible person, I will show up on time. You know, that's what most employers would be very happy with that. They're not looking to hire brain surgeons amongst 16 and 17 year olds. They're looking for somebody with minimum skills. Can you carry a pot of coffee to the table without spilling it in the customer? That's all they want.
11: That's not a very high bar to get over, is it?
12: No, it isn't.
11: Okay, but I can also, as we're having this conversation, hear people screaming at their radio, oh, so this guy's going to blame immigrants.
12: It's not a matter of blaming immigrants. If anything, they didn't ask to come in, or they didn't ask the government to raise the quotas. This was a decision that the government made in response to pressure from all kinds of groups in our society. Academics wanted to have more students because after the pandemic, universities were very short of money. Employers had experienced severe labor shortages during the pandemic. They wanted more people coming in. Politicians, all our political parties, nobody argued against higher immigration quotas in 2021-2022. There was a strong consensus that we should allow more people in. So it was something, you know, we did this to ourselves. This isn't something that immigrants did to us.
11: All right, but Mark Carney has said that he thinks that both the refugee and immigrant programs, and they are two different things, got kind of out of control under Justin Trudeau there, and that he is cutting back. Certainly the universities have noticed that in terms of student visas. Is Mark Carney on the right track there?
12: I think so. I think everybody, it's not just Mark Carney. I think all the major political parties now recognize that in retrospect, we let too many people in too fast. And it's not just the problems it created for youth unemployment. It was the problems created for housing. It was the strain on our public services, our health care, our social services. It was just too rapid growth too fast in too short a period. So we have slowed down markedly. Over the last year, population growth in this country has slowed from 3% to basically nothing. And almost immediately, we've seen less pressure in the housing market. Housing prices and rents have come down. But we've also seen, just at the margin, a little bit of improvement in recent months in the youth unemployment rate. So I think there's some signs that the worst is past for young people.
11: 437,000 young people between 15 and 24 years of age are looking for a job. How do we define a job? Because great number, maybe a 24-year-old is looking for a full-time job, but a 15-year-old has to go to school. They aren't looking for what I consider a job. They're looking for something to do to earn some extra money in their spare time.
12: Yeah, and I'll draw on my experience at Statistics Canada that, you know, Statistics Canada has a relatively easy definition of looking for a job. We're not as hard-nosed about it as Americans are. And that's one reason why our measure of unemployment is almost always higher than the American one. Even if you're looking for a part-time job, as long as you're looking for a job, it doesn't even have to be a paying job. If you're looking for an internship, that's enough, according to Statistics Canada, to say, okay, you're active in the labor force, you're looking for a job. If you can't find one, we're going to count you as unemployed. I personally would like to see a little more stringent criterion applied, but that's what we have to work with at the moment.
11: Okay. I had jobs starting from when I had a paper route. I don't know how old I was then, probably 13 or 14. And then as soon as I got a driver's license, I got a job at a local grocery store delivering groceries around the community. And how much money I earned, I don't think was my biggest consideration because I had some money in my pocket. Were you the same? Mm-hmm.
12: Oh, very much so. And that's why I think I go back to one of the arguments in this paper is we raise the minimum wage way too fast, way too high, especially for teenagers. Like you, I was just terrified getting into, my first job was in fast food restaurants, like a lot of young people. You're just trying to establish a CV to get confidence in yourself that I have, you know, some skills that the labor market's going to want. It's really important, and there's a great deal of literature that shows if you have trouble, trouble finding that first job, it's going to depress your career span of earnings for the rest of your life. So we're making it unnecessarily difficult for young people to get established in the labor market, and that's going to have long-term consequences, and we need to fix our policies in this right now.
11: Well, hopefully we've got a little bit of a start in that regard by cutting back on the number of people we're bringing in till things stabilize. But Philip Cross is the former chief economic analyst for Statistics Canada. Thanks very much.
12: My pleasure. Thanks for having me on.
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21: Now the forecast from the AM800 Weather Center. Partly cloudy this evening, down to plus 4 or 39 overnight. For tomorrow, mainly sunny, up to 16 or 61 for the high. Tomorrow evening, clear sky, down to minus 1 or 30. For your Tuesday, a mix of sun and cloud with a 40% chance of showers and a high 18 or 64. Wednesday, clouds with scattered showers across the region and a high 17 or 63. And Thursday, sunshine, high 18 or 64.
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11: You know, I've often thought about winning big amounts of money. I mean, it's only possible if the number gets really big on the Jays 50-50, because I don't buy lottery tickets other than that one. But that is one I participate in with my friend Bob. And we look forward at some point to splitting a big jackpot. And so you kind of think about that. And one of the things that comes to mind is, geez, I really don't need everybody knowing that I just want a whole bunch of money, because out of the woodwork will become relatives I haven't heard from in 25 years, and charities and all that kind of thing. But I do understand why the lotteries publish the names of winners. They have to prove that they have given the money away and they're not just keeping it. And then we learned from CTV News, the last names of lottery winners will no longer be included in Ontario Lottery and Gaming news releases. Joining me from the OLG, Tony Batante, their spokesperson. Good morning, Tony.
22: Good morning, Jerry. How are you doing?
11: Well, I'm doing well. I stopped buying lottery tickets because you guys take my name out, I think. You don't give me a chance.
22: Listen, I live in a world of odds, randomness, and chance, and who knows, those numbers might come up, Jerry, but you know what, you just said something as well, too. Everyone wants to win the lottery, but nobody wants their names published. But the other question I get, and I get three questions, top three questions I get. What are the winning numbers? If I knew that, I'd be talking to you from Bora Bora.
11: Uh-huh. You'd be talking to us from jail if you gave that out.
22: You're right. You're absolutely right. The other question is, do I have to have my name, my picture out there if I win the lottery? And then the other question is, well, who won the lottery? Who wins the jackpot? So, what we're trying to do, Jerry, is we're really trying to balance the privacy of the winner, give them a good winning experience so that we don't have those people coming out of the woodwork, but also to balance our requirements for transparency. We've been in business since 1975. We've always announced the winners and who they are. And now we're making just a slight tweak. So you're still going to get first name, the first initial of the last name, the community in which they win, where they bought the ticket, the Circle K down on, you know, at the Yonge Street, something along that line, how much they've won. And we tell a story about them as well, too. So we're just, again, we're just trying to do a little bit of a balancing act. And we made that slight change to our winner releases right now. But the full names are on our winners list, and we publish a winners list every day or 24 hours after we pay out the people. And it's on olg.ca of all the winners that we've paid of $1,000 or more on that specific day.
2: All right, so if somebody actually wants to know more beyond whether they won or not, who's been winning, they could do that. I was just thinking, as you tell a little story and the information you give out, and so if I won several million dollars, it would be Jerry A. of Etobicoke, and the story is he's a talk show host, but nudge, nudge, wink, wink, we won't say who he is.
22: Well, again, we want to be as transparent as possible, because again, everyone wants to know who won the lottery, especially if someone won in their community. And we proactively say, hey, you know, Scarborough or Etobicoke, check your tickets. Somebody won the 70, you know, there's a winning $70 million ticket out there. And then when that person comes forward, we tell the story. Because again, if I can play the lottery and I can't, and I put down 10 bucks to, you know, for a chance to win 70, 80, even $90 million, I want to know who wins too. So I would like to know who wins the lottery. And that's what we do, is we do that publicity of the winner to be transparent. But again, when I started this about 16 years ago, the internet was around, but social media wasn't super big. And we relied on the newspapers to print our stories, and those stories would live in a paper for a couple of days, and then they'd be recycled or be on the bottom of a bird cage, and that was it. But now, with social media, those stories live on forever, because our news publications are web-based, and they live on forever. So again, we're trying to balance that out a little bit, and, you know, still tell a good story, still show the picture of that person with the big novelty check, but trying to protect their privacy in a way.
2: All right, I'm with Tony Batante from the OLG. He's a spokesperson there, and they're going to, in their press releases at least, only use a first name and a last initial. Do people express to you problems? Look, I won $90 million, and that's all wonderful, and there's so much that comes with it, but oh my God, I'm just inundated with people. Can you help them manage that, or is that your problem?
22: No, so you know what, we hear from our winners, big and small. So, you know, and then to me, we never say there's a small million here at OLG. So regardless of what they win, it's a life-changing amount of money as well too. And we have seen over the last several, I would say about 10 years, is that they're not being inundated by charities and stuff like that. It is friends and family that do call them. So, you know, we always say, try to change your number, get rid of your Facebook or social media, or put it in private mode so that only the people that you want to know to see your business sees your business as well too. And then again, after we do make the big announcement of who they are, we always say to them, if you have any problems, contact us and we will deal with it. And I can tell you, I've probably had one or two calls in the last 10 years, because we have seen that the news cycles are so busy, and you have your 15 minutes of fame, whether you want it or not, but we do have to make that announcement, and then something else comes along. And every time we have our big winners come in, we say to them, name me the last three big winners or two big winners. And they're like, I think there were these two guys from London. Not sure. I can't remember. So now again, with these news cycles, the story comes up and then goes away. But because it lives on the web, we see some of these scammers sometimes come up and use those pictures and say, I just won $70 million and I'm going to help you pay off your mortgage if you send me $20. So what we do there is we work with Facebook and Instagram with Meta, and if we see those pop up and we give them a warning that these might come up, and we take them down. They help us take those things down as well too. So we try again, want to be transparent, want to put the news out there, but we also do want to help the winners in the back end as well too.
2: Somebody just sent in a text message asking, how can you have a lottery where nobody wins? It's a rollover, right? It's not that nobody ever wins.
22: No, listen, last year we paid out $2.4 billion in lottery prizes. People win. Our prize center is very, very busy. But if someone doesn't win the jackpot, again, the Lottomax jackpot was not won last night. It does roll over. So it was $65 million. It's now going to be $70 million on Friday. So it always rolls over, and we have winners. We have big winners. We paid out $80 million just a few weeks ago to two gentlemen in London. And we've been busy. I'm privileged to give out those big checks, Jerry, and it's always a lot of fun. And we've been busy lately though too. So I'm glad that Ontario is winning. My colleagues in BC and Quebec and Atlanta provinces, are not too happy because we take the lion's share of the winnings all the time.
2: Okay. Does it concern you at all? Do you worry about, it's nice to talk about somebody or a couple of guys who won $80 million, but people who are spending their grocery money, there are people who are buying lottery tickets because they think it's the only way they'll ever get ahead, and they're spending money they shouldn't spend.
22: And Jerry, we always say this is a form of entertainment, and we just hope that people play responsibly, and we hear that people do play responsibly in the lotteries and in the casinos as well too. There are, and we admit it freely, that there are people that have gambling problems, and there is a lot of services for them out there as well too, and we promote it, and we are actually we intervene if we see people that have problems at our casinos or even online when people play online, because we know all the information that we get from people when they play online, every click is a piece of information. We see them having problems. We now intervene with them as well too. So, listen, it is a balance out there. And you, like you said, you like to play the Jays 50-50.
2: Yeah.
22: And you know, our profits go back to the province. So either way, there is some benefit to all of this, whether you win or you don't win. We don't say you lose, but if you don't win, there are benefits that, you know, the foundations are benefit from this.
2: Yeah, I'm not arguing any of that. You've admitted that there are some people who destroy their lives. Tony Batante is the OLG spokesperson. It was good to talk to you. Thanks for doing this.
22: It's always a pleasure, Jerry. Take care. Thank you, sir.
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2: Interesting back and forth with the Minister of Finance of this country and François-Philippe Champagne. When he comes in here to go on the morning show, he makes, Christina, tell me if I'm overemphasizing here. Would you say it is true that he comes through that door and makes a beeline in to talk to me?
29: I heard him asking for you as soon as they came in into the door. So.
2: His staff told me he's excited to come in here and talk to me. Sorry, John. He's excited to come in here and take me on. And we go back and forth with one another. Okay. And that's a lot of what is going on. But then he comes in here and he goes on the morning show and he says,
30: you have a smile on your face, which is common, but it's hilarious that you came in here and said you had to spend 15 minutes with the grumpy man.
31: Oh my goodness. Yes. I mean, I was asking him, what makes you happy in the morning? And clearly he's not seeing me.
30: Yeah, this is Jerry Agar.
31: We always have before we get, but, you know, he's a good man.
30: He is a good man, but he is a grumpy man.
31: I can assure you of that. I meet a lot of Canadians, and he would be on the scale of grumpy pretty much on the top end.
2: Here's what I told him. Oh, you can think I'm grumpy. I come in here in the morning and laugh my way through the whole morning as we're putting the show together, and I could get Christina to back me up on that as well. That's not an inaccurate statement, is it? You and I do a lot of laughing during the course of the morning.
29: Yeah, a lot of laughing during the morning.
2: Okay. And I said this to him, I think one of the reasons he doesn't mind coming in here and sparring with me is because I'll say stuff to him that people normally won't. I said to him, no, I spend the whole morning in here laughing, and then some liberal politician like yourself walks in, and everything changes. And I am not happy with the economy we have, and I do lay that at the feet in many ways. Sure, we have a world economy and all those other things, at the feet of the liberal government we've had for these many years. And he comes in telling me that it's all sunny and it's all great. And I said, no, it isn't. And he said, oh, he actually literally said, I meet 5,000, you should come with me. I meet 5,000 people a day. No, you don't. You can't possibly meet 5,000 people a day. If you speak at a bunch of events, you might speak at 5,000 people, but you don't speak with 5,000 people. And he said, they all think that the world is wonderful. And by the way, we're leading the G7, he says to me. I said, no, we're not. No, we're not. I said, is that the kind of lie you tell 5,000 people a day? This is how I talk to him. And this is when he pushed me out of my chair. I was sitting in my chair at the computer, and he came over and he literally pushed me out of the chair. He said, I'm going to show you. And he was going to show me the numbers. Okay. So he sits there and he's typing and he's looking through documents. And finally I said to him, what are you trying to do? Are you trying to find the one document that might agree with you? Oh, I know what you're doing, I said to him. You're trying to find one you wrote. And he said, No, I'm not. And then he clicks on a document, and he says, look at this. You know what it was? It was the Spring Economic Update. He wrote it. Okay, not by himself, but still, he's the one responsible. He said, oh, I didn't write it. I said, I saw you waving it around. It's his document. So he did exactly what I said. So the one that he wanted me to see, it's one chart he wanted me to see. Canada is the second fastest growing G7 economy, and it had us in second place, at the United States growing at 2.3% and Canada at 1.5%. There's a lot more to it than that one graph, and I'm going to get into that. But then I said to him, well, how come we're behind the United States? Well, the United States is different, he said. I said, well, how? And he said, well, it's just different. And he wouldn't explain, okay? Well, now that I've set all that on the table, let me go through how we are doing as an economy. And this is not me being grumpy. This is me giving you some facts. And if you think it's grumpy, then I'm like the former president of the United States, Harry S. Truman. They called him Give 'em Hell Harry. And somebody said to him one day, why are you always giving people hell? He said, I don't give them hell. I give them the truth, and they think it's hell. And that's sort of how I operate. And by the way, I'm going to give you some stuff I gathered here through an article from the Toronto Star. Do you think the Toronto Star is, let's say, the official newspaper of the Conservative Party of Canada? I don't think so. They're a pretty liberal newspaper. And they ran a piece where they talked to economists about this very question. Is Canada's economy the worst in the G7 or the best? Well, if you ask Pierre Poilievre, it's the worst. If you ask Mark Carney, François-Philippe Champagne, it's the best. So what conclusion did they come to in this article in the liberal Toronto Star? Listen to any public remarks from the Conservative leader, and his message is consistent. Canada often ranks the worst among G7 nations. United States, France, Germany, Italy, Japan, United Kingdom, and Canada. When it comes to household debt, housing affordability, business investments per worker, grocery inflation and unemployment, Poilievre said in the Toronto speech, why is it that we're doing so much worse than all those other countries? And here's what they wrote in the Toronto Star. While Poilievre may blame the liberals on several of those indicators, he's largely highlighting the truth, economists say. Pedro Antunes, chief economist at Signal 49 Research, said, investment per worker, that is absolutely true. And that is a massive problem for Canada, because that's what's driving our productivity problem. Housing affordability can be a bit trickier, depending on which metric you use, but based on the most recent Organization for Economic Cooperation and Development data, which for comparable information is available, home prices in Canada outpaced incomes by about 36%, with other G7 countries posting lower figures. Do we have the second highest unemployment rate in the G7? That's broadly true. Food prices may be high in Canada right now, but within the last few years, prices have at times risen higher in countries like the United Kingdom and Japan. We may not be the worst, but we're certainly not the best. It's true that in the IMF's latest World Economic Outlook, when only G7 nations are considered, Canada's GDP growth is projected to be 1.7, just behind the United States at 2.1. That's the one that Champagne wanted to profile to me when he came in and wouldn't explain why the United States is doing better. All right, if you're running any kind of organization, if you're a business, a sports team, whatever you might be, and you're looking at a competitor who does better, would you want to know what are they doing? What's making them better? And maybe you've got some people in management, you're the owner, and you bring those management people together and you say, why is ABC Corporation doing better than us? Well, they're different. Okay, how are they different? Well, they're just different. Yep, that's the kind of management advice you were looking for. That's why we pay the big bucks, to get that kind of response. As for one of Carney's final claims, that Canada has the lowest deficit in the G7, the situation is more complex, is what the experts say in this Toronto Star article. The reality is, in Canada, you can't just look at the federal government. Carney says the lowest deficit in the G7. But the provinces have a lot of spending and taxation power as well. If you combine the federal government with the provinces, we're looking at a budget deficit that's about 3.5% of GDP. It's not good. So I really don't care if Champagne wants to call me Mr. Grumpy. He doesn't actually think that I'm, you know, grumpy and not the kind of person. He makes a beeline to talk to me. He loves talking to me. He's like a celebrity who would go up to Don Rickles and just hope to be insulted. Like, I think that's what he's looking for. And part of it, and I'll give him credit to his character in this regard, part of it might be that when you're in a position like he's in, people, even if they don't agree, they have this false deferential attitude that they will present. You know, people used to say this to me more than they do now, because maybe they've just gotten used to it. Well, you can't talk about so-and-so that way. You can't talk that way to a minister. You can't talk that way to a premier. Well, wasn't I saying what you're thinking? Yeah, but you can't. No, there's no but. I tell him exactly what I think, and I think he likes it. Well, if he didn't, he'd do what Olivia Chow does. She comes in and pretty much puts her hand up to the side of her face so she doesn't have to see me, and I'll think it might be somebody else, and goes past that doorway so fast because she doesn't want to talk to me.
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24: And now the forecast from the AM 800 Weather Center. For this evening, partly cloudy, down to plus 4 or 39 overnight. Mainly sunny for tomorrow, up to 16 or 61 for the high. Clear sky tomorrow evening, down to minus 1 or 30. Then a mix of sun and cloud on Tuesday with a 40% chance of showers, high 18 or 64. Clouds Wednesday with a 60% chance of showers, 17 or 63. And sunshine Thursday at a high 18 or 64.
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2: Do you remember when I did a little series here on the show about something called Actibump? I just love the name of it, Actibump. And it's from Sweden, and it's a traffic management system that is kind of the opposite of the traffic bump or hump that we are used to here in our own environment. But for a number of years, they have had a system that does the opposite. It actually creates what could effectively be a bit of a pothole if you are speeding, and there are cameras there to tell whether or not that's what you've been doing. One of the people I spoke with then was Karen Wicklund, who's marketing manager at Adeva AB, which is the inventor, manufacturer, and supplier of Actibump. Well, steps forward have been made because Actibump and Karen Wicklund are here in Toronto, about to go to Kingston for a convention there to try and get this system into our traffic system. Karen Wicklund, good morning.
26: Morning.
2: Good to see you in person. Let's just back up and assume that someone listening today didn't hear the series we did. Can you give us a kind of a thumbnail version of what Actibump is?
26: Yeah, so it's an active speed bump. So it's only a speed bump if you speed. It has no cameras involved. It's a radar that measures the speed of the oncoming traffic. And if you're not speeding, then nothing happens. So it rewards you and just gives you a flat road.
2: Although technically it's not a bump, it's a hole in the ground. Yeah, like it doesn't come up, it goes down.
26: It's like an on-demand pothole.
2: That's a good way to put it. Can it do damage to a tire or a wheel?
26: No, it doesn't. No. We've been in the market for 15 years, and if it had, we wouldn't still be here.
2: Yeah, well, potholes certainly do, but that's a different thing. You're not creating that deep recession in the road, are you? How deep is it?
26: It's 6 centimeters.
2: Uh-huh.
26: And also, it's not sharp edge that you drive onto.
2: Okay.
26: A pothole is sometimes just sharp with a 90-degree angle. But the Actibump is not that. It's like a curved piece of metal.
2: It just gives you a little a bump so that it reminds you that you were speeding. And it's activated or not by traffic cameras, correct?
26: No, it's activated by a radar.
2: Yeah. Okay.
26: So it doesn't take any pictures of anyone. We cannot know that it was you who were driving or speeding that day. We only just know that there was a vehicle at this time and it was speeding.
2: And there's no ticket involved?
26: No.
2: It's just a reminder?
26: Yeah.
2: All right.
26: So it's an immediate reminder. You don't get a ticket a couple of weeks later. You get the reminder right away.
2: And you've done this now for years. How effective has it been? Can you demonstrate statistically that it works to slow people down?
26: Yeah, we have a software platform that collects all the data and visualizes it. So we see that we decrease the share of drivers that are speeding by up to 99%.
2: Wow.
26: We get the road speed down to the speed limit, regardless of previous driver behavior. We see this everywhere. And we also get one of the bigger points with this system. We get a smooth traffic flow.
2: Now, what about emergency vehicles?
26: We can make exceptions for them.
2: Okay.
26: So we have equipment to do that. We can either use a number plate camera, which would involve a camera, or we can put a transponder in the vehicle. But actually, nobody's really wanted that functionality yet. They prefer speeding over this than speeding over a regular speed bump.
2: Okay, well, a big fire truck maybe is not that affected by it, I guess.
26: No, not enough to make them want the functionality.
2: Okay.
26: Yeah.
2: But if you wanted that, you could have a transponder in a police car or any kind of emergency vehicle that would let the system know, yes, this vehicle is speeding, but it's an emergency vehicle.
26: Exactly.
2: Okay. How's it going here in Toronto? Is the city interested?
26: We've had some productive meetings, and we're talking to both Toronto City and a couple of suburbs.
2: Mm-hmm.
26: So we just need to find that one champion who really wants to be the first one.
2: Okay. Is this an expensive system for a city as compared to, say, we had traffic cameras up until the premier threw them out, so we don't have that. We do have traffic bumps. I'm not sure that's what they're technically called, but you know what I mean.
26: Yeah. Yeah, so if you compare it to a regular speed bump, then yes, it's expensive.
2: Okay.
26: But if you compare it to the right thing, like a traffic signal, or if you wanted to build a pedestrian tunnel, that's when it's cheap compared to that.
2: Now, a big thing for us, and you would have this in Sweden as well, is we have to send snowplows down the road, and I think that's a problem with the traffic bump. With this thing, the road is even. There's no indentation or anything unless a vehicle is speeding. So when a snowplow comes along, it couldn't possibly damage it, correct?
26: No, exactly. And we have severe winters in Sweden as well, so we've had it tested for many years now. And we know that the snowplow will push some snow into the module underneath the hatch. But we have a heating coil there that will melt it, and it will go out into the drainage.
2: Okay. So do you have this in anywhere in Canada yet?
26: No, not yet.
2: Okay. By the way, if you look up Actibump on YouTube or something, you can see it, right?
26: Yeah, absolutely. We've had a few people make viral clips where they demonstrate the Actibump.
2: All right. So somebody here writes by text message as they're listening to us here saying, when congestion is so bad, people will speed up a little where they can make up some time. Perhaps this is fixing congestion first. Do you think that's right?
26: Yeah, it could be, because you get the smooth traffic flow with this system. You don't have all this braking and accelerating that you do with a regular speed bump.
2: Do you think it actually works better than giving people a ticket?
26: I think so, yeah.
2: Yeah. Well, you would, because you're selling this system. I am talking to Karen Wicklund. She's the marketing manager at Adeva AB, and they are the inventor, manufacturer, and supplier of Actibump, a system that notes when someone is speeding, and a little plate, so to speak, drops down and gives the driver a reminder in the kind of in the process of boom, boom, over this thing, hey, you were speeding. And research shows that it does make people slow down. You don't have people who kind of get used to it and say, you know what, it doesn't hurt my tires anyway, I don't care.
26: No, not really. The statistics show that people learn really quickly that they don't get a speed bump if they don't speed. Yeah. So they stop speeding on these locations.
2: All right. Are there specific areas where you want them to be, like school zones or that kind of thing?
26: Yeah, it's usually around school zones or community zones where you have a lot of pedestrians or cyclists and you want to protect those vulnerable road users.
2: Okay. Are Swedish people more law-abiding? Like, will it work with Canadian drivers? Or I should be more specific, Toronto drivers?
26: I don't know many Toronto drivers yet, okay. so I'm not sure. But we have them in Australia, and they have a different driving culture to Sweden as well. And it works really well there as well.
2: Yeah. I don't think Australia is a rah-rah, obey the government kind of culture because it started out as a prison camp. So they kind of have a very individualistic attitude, I think.
26: Yeah.
2: Yeah, and it works well there.
26: Yeah, it does.
2: Okay. Well, I wish you luck because I actually think it's a pretty good system, and I'd like to see Toronto at least seriously consider it. You feel like you're making progress?
26: Yeah, I do.
2: Okay. And I don't know how much time you have on your hands, but could you go over to IKEA and have the meatballs and tell us whether they're doing it right?
26: Sure, I can do that.
2: Okay. No, you can't.
26: I'll get back to you.
2: Yeah, sure. All right. I really appreciate you coming in. What are you doing in Kingston?
26: It's an OTC summit, so the Ontario Traffic Council is launching a summit for 3 days.
2: Okay.
26: So we'll be attending and having a booth.

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1: Okay, great. Cause I know that many of our listeners have invested in those platforms. So it'd be nice if it can be plugged in, you know, to help a more holistic view of your health. So that sounds great. And then finally, I'm assuming this app is for both iOS and Android. Please correct me if I'm wrong. Does it have a free version and a paid subscription? And what are the differences between the two?
0: So we are both on iOS and Android, and we do have a freemium and a premium version. In the freemium version, you get the kind of basic sleep tracking. The premium version, you get more, you get kind of personalized insights, the access to Luma. You also get, so for example, a very popular feature is that if you're sleep talking, we can actually record your sleep talking and present that to you in the morning.
1: That's great. Even just for entertainment purposes, because my wife tells me I sometimes say the most ridiculous things, I guess, while I'm dreaming or what have you. All right. So Sleep Cycle, two words, email. Thank you so much for carving out some time to chat. Be well.
0: Thanks so much, Mark.
1: 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I look forward to catching up with you next time for another new episode of Tech Talk. Bye-bye for now.
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3: From the National Newsroom of the Canadian Press, I'm Naira Ahmed. Four Canadians disembarked the cruise ship at the center of a deadly hantavirus outbreak and have now arrived in Canada, set to continue their quarantine in British Columbia. BC's Provincial Health Officer, Dr. Bonnie Henry.
4: These people are not infected. They're not patients. Right now, they're people who've had a potential exposure to hantavirus.
3: The passengers are expected to quarantine under local supervision for just over 2 weeks. The Public Health Agency of Canada and Global Affairs Canada chartered a flight for the four Canadians from Spain's Canary Islands early Sunday morning with support from the armed forces. Three people have died since the outbreak on the ship began, and five passengers tested positive for the hantavirus, which can cause life-threatening illness. At a news conference, the Director General of the World Health Organization is reminding people this virus is not another COVID.
5: This disease is not COVID, and we have said it many times as WHO. And when we say this, we don't take it lightly.
3: BC's provincial health officer says hantavirus does not spread in the same way as COVID-19 and is not considered a disease with pandemic potential. Several other Canadians have been told to isolate after coming into contact with infected passengers. Two Ottawa men are wanted for murder, and police suspect they may be hiding in British Columbia. Both men are wanted in connection to the death of Christo Allison Richards, an Ottawa man found with life-threatening injuries on April 12th in Perth, Ontario, who later died. Police say a 34-year-old suspect is believed to be in BC and has connections to the Richmond, Abbotsford, Chilliwack, and Terrace areas. Officers say a 28-year-old suspect may be traveling with him in BC or could still be in the Ottawa area. Both face second-degree murder charges. Stateside, the U.S. National Transportation Safety Board is gathering information about a Frontier Airlines plane after it hit and killed a person on the runway at Denver International Airport.
6: Authorities say the aircraft killed a person who breached the airport fence and got onto the runway Friday night. You hear the pilot on ATC.com.
7: Tower Frontier 4345, we're stopping on the runway. We just hit somebody. We have an engine fire.
6: The plane in

0: Route to L.A., the pilot aborting takeoff.
1: There was an individual walking across the runway.
0: One engine on the wing, seen in pictures, severely damaged, caught fire, causing smoke on the plane and an emergency evacuation. Passengers taking to social media to complain about the slow pace of that evacuation off the plane and down that inflatable slide. The NTSB looking into that as well. Denver Airport reports 12 injuries, 5 people went to the hospital. I'm Julie Walker.
2: This is the Canadian Press. In sports, the Montreal Canadiens host the Buffalo Sabres to continue their second-round NHL playoff series. The Canadiens tied the best-of-seven affair at one game apiece with a 5-1 victory Friday night. Also, the Anaheim Ducks host the Vegas Golden Knights, trailing that series 2-1. The Carolina Hurricanes are through to the Eastern Conference Final. Carolina advanced with a 3-2 overtime win on Saturday night over the Philadelphia Flyers. Macklin Celebrini had a goal and 3 assists as Canada captured a 6-1 exhibition hockey win over France. The contest kicked off Canada's pre-tournament action ahead of the 2026 World Championship. The tournament gets underway Friday in Switzerland. The Los Angeles Angels had a 6-1 win over the Toronto Blue Jays to avoid being swept in the 3-game series. The Philadelphia 76ers host the New York Knicks in NBA playoff action. Elsewhere, the Minnesota Timberwolves host the San Antonio Spurs, aiming to tie that series at 2. From the Canadian Press, I'm Naira Ahmed.
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11: Welcome to another edition of The Week That Was here on the iHeartRadio Network. I'm Aaron Rand, and this week we'll take a look at these stories. You may remember the story about a week or so ago when out of a sudden, out of the Trump administration, there was an offer, a carrot, if you will, offered to Canada, at least to steel and aluminum makers here, to guess what? We'll get rid of those tariffs that you've been facing, those 50% tariffs, on the condition that you move your operations to the United States. So was that really a carrot or a rotten carrot? Because reaction to this has been pretty negative for obvious reasons. Jamie Tronis is Executive Director for the Center for North American Prosperity and Security. She is on the line. First of all, thank you for being here this afternoon. And when I say a rotten carrot, I'm not sure. Of course, you never know with the Trump administration whether this is serious or not. We know that they have wanted businesses to move to the U.S. Some have said they would. But as far as Canadian, let's deal with steel first. How irrelevant, and I think that's the word you used, is this and why?
12: Yeah, it's extremely irrelevant. it's simply just too complex, too much investment, and too expensive to try and pick up an entire industry from Canada or anywhere else in the world and move it to the United States. It's just irrelevant. It's not something that Canadians are interested in, and it's not something that I think even foreign direct investors are looking at. The steel industry in the United States here has had 60 years of protectionism in its favor, and yet it's still historically not where a lot of the peers have been in terms of production and just getting steel production going. If you look at Canada, we've had a steel industry for a long time. We've had to be innovative. We've had to kind of fight for our way to keep our industry afloat. And you can even look at what we're doing now with the steel and aluminum industry buyouts. But America just, it hasn't had that same amount of innovation in their supply chain. And so it's irrelevant.
11: I would ask, with respect to the steel industry in the U.S., from the quick reading that I've done here, jobs have been lost in that industry. Do you think the thinking behind the U.S. offering this is to bring those jobs back to America, specifically for Americans?
12: I don't think it's technically about the jobs. Automation is something that's coming for all industries. I think it's more about national security. The United States is really concerned about the lack of manufacturing capacity in the United States to switch over to a defensive posture if need be. And Trump has always equated steel with strength, and he has contended that he wants more steel to be made domestically, specifically for that purpose of keeping America strong and the ability for it to switch over to a warfighting foothold if necessary.
11: So let me deal with the industry here, because we all know, of course, the tariffs have, you know, had a very negative effect on steel industries in this country. Jobs have been lost. Revenues are down. What does it need to do? If you don't know what's coming next as far as tariffs go, and we don't, Ryan, what does the industry need to do to be able to sustain itself?
12: Yes, industry in Canada, specifically steel industry, needs to be a lot more flexible and adaptive. I think that the Canadian government has been trying to provide the industry with a degree of protection with the availability of loans and other things to keep it going. But the steel industry in particular is going to need to understand that this is a long haul potential for tariffs from the United States. But that doesn't mean that we can't start looking overseas. We can't start looking to our own domestic capacity. And trying to fill those needs with Canadian-made steel is something that I think is in our best interest as a country.
11: Are you seeing that already? I mean, I know the Prime Minister, of course, has been talking about these deals. With respect to the steel sector specifically, have we been making those deals?
12: Yes, there have been some deals, I think, coming down the pipeline, as it were. But, you know, building and building out Canadians' infrastructure domestically is something that I think Carney needs to focus more on, particularly looking at, you know, there's some low-hanging fruit there that would immediately pick up demand for steel and aluminum in the form of national pipeline capacity. Building new ports, deep water ports require a lot of marine quality steel. And these are two national projects that are, you know, just one of many that the National Projects Office should be looking at fast-tracking and getting on board as soon as possible.
11: Yeah, so, you know, it's interesting. We're speaking today on the same day that the government, the federal government, announced it's going to be making basically $1.5 billion available to the steel and aluminum industries. How significant is that?
12: I think it's significant, and I think it's also part of the government trying to shore up its indication to the United States that Canada is willing to dig in our heels on steel and aluminum and protecting our industry, and that they're not going anywhere, specifically not going to the United States, that Canada is going to do what it takes to protect our own manufacturing capacity, which is important for Canada as a nation. But I also think it's trying to create some buffer for the upcoming USMCA negotiations, because we're actually probably going to see that, my prediction is that the USMCA negotiation, even if it is granted a review status and goes forward even on annual reviews, that that's not going to be the be-all and end-all, because those tariffs are fairly relevant to steel and aluminum. They're already getting tariffed, even though we have a free trade agreement in place. And then there's a second investigation going on right now in the United States, the Section 301 tariff investigations, which are likely to come online within the next month or two. And it is widely expected that those 301 investigations are going to slap even more potential tariffs on Canada. And those could be stacked on the tariffs that already exist, making the aluminum and steel tariffs even higher. So I think it's even, you know, the government is trying to get ahead of that by offering some certainty to the folks that make steel and aluminum, and to help them plan accordingly for weathering what could be a very long storm ahead.
11: So to your point, you know, regarding CUSMA, could this whole idea of moving that we started with, of, you know, Canadian companies in that business, in that industry, moving to the U.S., could this be used as leverage, do you think, in those negotiations, as if give us something on this and we'll kind of pull that back? Is that part of the consideration here?
12: It could be, but I really think at the end of the day, Trump wants tariffs. You know, he has told his folks that the idea of free trade with zero tariffs with the United States is over, and that all countries are going to need to act to pay to access the market of the United States. The problem with that is that it's not countries that pay, as we know. It is American consumers down here in Washington, D.C. This is something that is not flying well with a lot of the folks who are up for reelection in the midterms. And I can tell you that there are major concerns with cost of living at the forefront of the ballot box right now. And so if it is intended to be leverage, it may be leverage that might backfire in terms of what the voters are seeing in terms of the tax that Americans are paying.
11: You know, I wonder, just as a final question, you know, we talk about the fact that Donald Trump is not going to be president forever, but there's still three more years left to go. And should eventually, you know, the Democrats elect the next president, how much can these industries sustain if tariffs stay in place?
12: Certainly it's going to be difficult, but the issue is that, you know, the tariffs have raised the price of Canadian steel down here, yes, but they've also raised the price of domestic steel. So when the tariffs went up 25%, the price of domestic American steel went up 23%. So, you know, it is really protectionist, but it's not expanding the amount of steel that's going to be available down here. People are still going to need to import steel. They're definitely going to need to import aluminum. Aluminum is never going to come back to the United States until the data center revolution is over, just because there's not enough electricity down here to build an aluminum smelter. It's just impossible for at least the next 3 to 5 years. And so America really is going to need to come to grips with the energy crisis that is going on here, and that is going to come to bear in terms of energy-heavy input industries like steel and aluminum smelters.
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7: Now the forecast from the AM800 Weather Center. Partly cloudy this evening, down to plus 4 or 39 overnight. For tomorrow, mainly sunny, up to 16 or 61 for the high. Tomorrow evening, clear sky, down to minus 1 or 30. For your Tuesday, a mix of sun and cloud with a 40% chance of showers and a high 18 or 64. Wednesday, clouds with scattered showers across the region and a high 17 or 63. And Thursday, sunshine, high 18 or 64.
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9: It is time for us to check in with CTV tech analyst Carmi Levy. A couple of stories in the news, Carmi, this week. Perhaps the most concerning, OpenAI, it turns out, and we saw this story break earlier in the week, did not respect Canadian privacy laws when it trained ChatGPT. Now, what I found interesting here is, correct me if I'm wrong, how many times have we heard the same sort of story, not from a government entity, but just in general?
10: Oh, yeah. I mean, we know this. It was first introduced in late 2022, and almost from that first moment, we realized we had crossed a privacy line. And now we have, you know, even though we suspected it all along, now our privacy commissioners here in Quebec, as well as BC, Alberta, and the federal privacy commissioner, they've all kind of gotten together and issued a report basically saying, yeah, this is exactly what happened. The company over-collected on personal information, including health information, political views, even on our kids, as it was preparing ChatGPT to go to market, as it was getting all the data together to train it, that it didn't ask Canadians permission to do this, and that if we went and looked up ourselves on the platform, even to today, there are a lot of incorrect responses on us. They get it wrong all the time, and users don't have the ability to make that change. If they get it wrong about me, there's no real sort of process in place for me to ask them to change it. So they're basically saying, like, this violates Canada's privacy regulations on a whole number of fronts, and that needs to change. And you know, quite frankly, given the fact that we're moving into using AI for everything, we don't Google things as much as we AI them now. We go to ChatGPT to get our answers. That's incredibly problematic because it means these companies are not following the rules, and that's putting Canadians at risk.
9: With respect to what can happen, so it's one thing when an individual or a company accuses them of that. Here you have a government getting involved. Does this make a difference?
10: It certainly does. It gives it credibility because it's no longer anecdotal. This is a 3-year investigation that was prompted by complaints from Canadians that their privacy had been compromised, that something was not quite right, the process was not as transparent as it should have been. So it certainly moves us in the right direction, and I think this is, by definition, a good thing. What is frustrating, though, is that the privacy commissioners themselves have said the law as we have it limits our ability to do something about it. In other words, they can't punish OpenAI. They can ask them to make changes, and they have, and the company has said their newer models address much of the issues uncovered in this report, but they can't punish them. They can't fine them. There's no teeth to anything because the Privacy Act was introduced in 1983, long before any of this technology came along. And right. So it doesn't deal specifically with data scraping and harvesting and all the sort of the digital privacy things, the issues that we face today. So they're calling on the federal government to get moving on updating that Privacy Act to make sure that it includes references, specific ones, to these technologies so that the next time this happens, they can then punish these companies and force them to behave properly.
9: All right, so no topic for us would be complete when we do our segment without discussing AI, because, well, we just did. Now there's another story. The Oscars, and I find this interesting because this is becoming a bigger and bigger issue with respect to the creative arts, right? The Oscars mm-hmm. now say AI, I'm using this in quotation mark, actors, and writing cannot win awards going forward. What does this mean?
10: It means basically they want to retain the sanctity of the acting profession and make sure that when you watch the Oscars, when a film is nominated, that it is largely the result of a human endeavor, not a technological one. So they're saying that if a film is to be eligible for nomination, it can only include acting that is demonstrably performed by humans, and it can only be based on writing that is human authored. And that's uh-huh. a pretty clear line in the sands, and it kind of takes a shot at films like As Deep as the Grave. That's Val Kilmer's last film. Right. His family approved that the producers would use AI creations because, of course, he was no longer able to go in front of camera because he died last year. So that film, by this definition, would not be eligible for an Oscar if someone wanted to nominate it. Same deal with Tilly Norwood, who was an AI-created actor that their creators are trying to shop around. So far, no takers. Anything involving her also would not be eligible for an Oscar. And I think it's important for us to establish these rules. We're talking about the entertainment industry today, but every industry should be looking at this as an example and going, we really need rules of our own. Otherwise, people just make it up as they go along, and you end up with just utter chaos.
9: I wonder, though, when I saw the headline, I said, why not just create a separate category for AI, right? You could still be able to make AI movies or have AI actors, et cetera, but not compete against, you know, traditional films that have real humans.
10: Yeah, I think, the Academy of Motion Picture Arts and Sciences, their concern was that if they set that up separately, that would affect their overall brand. In other words, it's almost like Hollywood accepting the fact that technology can replace humans. What they did instead, though, was that they did not ban AI explicitly in the production of films. So if, for example, you're creating a scene that you would normally use a lot of CGI, difficult to reproduce with cameras, and you can use AI technology to enhance it or create it in a safer, more cost-effective way, that's still within scope, and that still right. does not mean that you can't nominate it for an Oscar. So they're starting the conversation. They're starting with just these two edicts. The conversation obviously will continue over time. It wouldn't surprise me at some point if we saw more clarity on the inclusion of AI in the process, just not replacing humans, maybe complementing them.
9: All right, let me move on to this next story. Oh, look, it's an AI story too. It turns out more than a third of all new podcasts are now AI generated, which is interesting because the whole idea was, you know, the idea of podcasts began to spread. The old story is everybody has a podcast, but they were all humans. Apparently not anymore.
10: Yeah, so there's a website called Podcast Index, and they issue something called the New Feeds Report, and it keeps track of, you know, who's posting podcasts, how many are out there, and where are they coming from. And so they started to differentiate between human podcasts and technologically created ones, and they shone the light on this group called Inception Point AI. They've got 5,000 total podcasts under their umbrella, and they're cranking out 3,000 episodes every week, all generated by AI, which sounds really frightening, and sort of, and those numbers, they've been tracking them over time, continue to go up over time. The good news, though, is that even if these things are being cranked out, and they're becoming increasingly difficult to tell the difference when you're, say, listening on Apple Music or Spotify or other platforms, because they're not always properly labeled, there are a lot of them there, and they're flooding out other forms of podcasts, but their listener numbers aren't keeping pace. So even if they're being released, doesn't mean that they're finding an audience. Listeners still want to hear. humans. They want to make connections with them, and you certainly can't do that if the podcast is entirely created in code.
9: I just, you know, again, in trying to understand why this would be a thing, and maybe that's a problem to begin with, is the idea that you don't know or you don't think as you watch this that you're not watching real people? I mean, what would be the advantage of watching an AI podcast?
10: Because in many cases, it isn't even people who are listening to it. So, for example, YouTube has the same problem, lots of AI-generated content. And statistics and some reports have suggested that that content is actually playing to bots. It's playing to non-human viewers and listeners. And as a result, it's generating revenue for whoever owns the channel. And of course, it doesn't cost a whole lot to generate AI-generated content. So it isn't about quality. It isn't about human connection. It isn't about making a podcast that will be remembered for the ages. It is about using or playing the system, gaming the system to generate views, which of course generates ad revenue and generates revenue for whoever runs that channel.
9: We live in a very strange world now, don't we, technologically?
10: Yeah, and cynical, because quite frankly, this has nothing to do with, you know, podcasts that matter. It has everything to do with playing with the system and just squeezing out revenue until they change the rules. And then, of course, there will be something else that we can talk about.
9: It's someone who figured out how to game the system, right? That's basically what it
10: Precisely.
9: Is.
10: Precisely. It isn't about making people happy. And I think, you know, the good news, though, is, you know, I listen to podcasts as well. And some of my favorites involve people who I know, most of them from the media industry, because I've followed them for years. I have relationships with them. I think they have really great things to say. And I think now that we're being flooded by AI-generated content, the value of human-generated content is becoming obvious to us. We realize we either follow these people who are still working hard to create good content, or we lose them for good. And so I think that it's driving engagement on the podcasts that matter, and frankly, by extension, radio as well. This is why we listen to radio, too. It's all about the people, and technology will never change that.
9: Carmi Levy, CTV Tech Analyst. Carmi, thank you so much.
10: Appreciate it, Aaron. Thank you.
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9: You may remember a couple of weeks ago, and it's funny because we've been talking about the price of concert tickets and the fact that when they go to the resale market, things can get so crazy. And of course, we're seeing that to some degree with, you know, Canadians tickets, but it happens at concert events everywhere. But then a couple of weeks ago, Ontario passes new legislation that basically prohibits reselling tickets for higher than their face value. And already, right after that decision, by the way, Ticketmaster delisted a bunch of resale tickets for events that are happening in Ontario. Pascal Cordy is a professor in economics at the University of Victoria. And I guess my first question would be with respect to Ontario doing this on their own. When does this become a federal initiative, or can it ever be?
24: I don't think so. These issues are very local, and typically they are legislated either at the municipal level or at the provincial level.
9: But, you know, then again, it would be up to, I guess, in that case, every province to come up with its own legislation, which seems, you know, consider the Ticketmaster sells literally across the country and across North America. Each province or each territory would be responsible for their own legislation.
24: That's what has happened in the past. That's how it's also in the United States. The issues are not really national issues, since the events are happening in the province. But more importantly, the real issue is whether you can enforce such a legislation.
9: Well, let's deal with that. How can this be reinforced? I will mention, by the way, as I just said, Ticketmaster, at least after this decision was made, did make an effort to go ahead and comply with the law. How hard will this be to enforce?
24: In practice, what the research shows is that it's very difficult, because you can always bypass the main platforms where clearly it is enforceable on the main platform, because you can regulate and you can observe the prices that are charged on these platforms. But there are many other ways you can go out of jurisdiction. So you can resell your tickets in a different province or country, for that matter. You can go on a dark web. You can go on the old ways, put advertise ads. You're going to go under the radar. Many, many different options.
9: You know, now that you said that, I'm beginning to wonder, is this more performative than anything else, right? A government going in and doing this when you point out that it's just so easy, just the points that you highlighted, to get around this.
24: That's correct. I think it sounds good. The intention is right, but I don't think it's going to have a real impact on the market. And these extremely highly popular events for which we have real problems, I think that's not the proper way to address the problem for these events.
9: Do you have a solution for what that way would be?
24: Yeah, so the real issue is that there are some events where clearly the organizer, either the artist or the team or the league, do not want to charge the market price. So in some sense, you want to think about it like they want to make a gift to their fans, and it's a way to honor the loyalty and many other reasons. And the problem is that when you do that, it's hard to make a free gift, right? So the only way to enforce it is to allow these artists or these teams who want to make these gifts, you have to use nominative tickets. You make them non-transferable, nominative, and then resale is impossible because only the person with an initial name that was issued on the ticket, like an airline ticket, can access the event.
9: Okay, I've not heard that before. How would that work exactly? I would go ahead as an individual, buy a ticket online, and simply not be able to sell that ticket to anyone else?
24: That's right. When you purchase a ticket, you would have to give an identity. You
9: can
24: have,
9: right.
24: And then to be admitted in the venue, you would have to show this identity. And it requires a little bit of infrastructure, and that's why fewer jurisdictions have done it. This is a solution that was adopted in China in 2023, where they didn't want to deal with this kind of a social unrest associated with the discontent about resale for profit, the greedy resale for profit. So it is possible. Some artists have done it, right? But you need to verify identity at the gate. And that's why there is a cost. Some artists have required it, and some venues have implemented it in the past, but more case by case.
9: Okay, so is the idea then that if you have to verify, you know, the legitimacy at the gate, it's going to slow things down to the point where that becomes a problem or an issue?
24: That's right. The technology needs to be able to have smooth admission so that nobody is delayed. In the past, if you don't, but now it's possible with biometric admission.
9: Right.
24: And in the past, it was very hard, right? Because if, you know, people have to register some kind of identity verification method that is uniformly applied to all people who want to join the event.
9: But that what you're saying is that technology exists and it's getting easier and easier to use it, so you see this as something that could be coming?
24: I think this is going to be the solution in the future. It has been implemented, the technology, so there are two main issues. One is privacy, because now you have a log of all the attendees, which some people might not feel comfortable with.
9: Okay.
24: And the second one is the admission, right, the identity verification. Privacy, it can be dealt with by what's called self-sovereign identity. It's a bit technical, but the idea is that we don't know who you are, but we have some kind of enough biometrics that it's impossible to match these biometrics with exactly your name, but with the biometrics, we know that whether we let you enter the venue or not, whether you are a legitimate person initially bought the ticket. So that solved the privacy. And then what you need is you need some kind of biometrics, either based on face recognition or things which are widely available now.
9: By the way, as I hear you describe this, I think to myself, we're not going to really count on the companies to actually do this on their own, right? This is going to have to come from somewhere else, either from government or somebody, because there's no real sort of motivation for companies to get involved at that level, is there?
24: Unless there's enough pressure by, there are few artists, especially when it comes to popular music, there's few artists who really care about making the event affordable and to their fans, and affordable in the sense they want to have a fair lottery. So a fair lottery means that everybody log in, they register, maybe if there is a massive excess demand, maybe there's 10,000 people, there's only 5,000 seats, so every other fan gets a ticket, but then the resellers cannot slide in and make profits because you have to reveal an identity and you cannot change the identity in the future. So these artists really care about their fans, they put pressure, and some of them really have tried to really push the industry in that direction.
9: Although it would seem, as you say that to me, that when you say some of them, the bulk of them don't, and I guess part of the rationale there is, you know, look around, for as much as we complain about ticket prices and reselling, these shows sell out regardless. So where is sort of, you know, where is that sort of pressure on them to change things?
24: So yeah, it takes. So now we're dealing with the fact that you're bringing another issue here. It's very opaque. We don't really what a lot of these bands are doing. Some bands, they pretend to have low price, and but then they don't sell all the tickets in the primary markets. That's another issue, right? So it looks like the price is cheap, but then maybe only half of the tickets are sold in the primary market, mm-hmm. meaning directly to fans. The other half is directly given to resellers, and the band is in it for the profit. And then sometimes these stories come in when there's an investigation. So you see there's a lot of issues with the market, a lot of opacity. So some artists really care. We say some of them are sincere. Some of them they want to appear sincere, but they also want to make a little more money. Some of them, they're just priced to market.
9: I would ask, you mentioned earlier on about some companies, or some countries rather, already doing this. Beyond China, are there other countries that have taken steps to keep these prices in check?
24: No, it's very new. Even in China, it was implemented at the end of 23. So we're really, and China obviously had a kind of an early mover in terms of identity verification because it's already widely used there. So and you know, the issue of privacy implementation, I think it's going to take a while, but it's going to come because it's not the only problem, right? Even even when the Pope came to North America a while ago, people were reselling the tickets, right? So you see, there are people out there who do not find it acceptable that there's a price what they offer.
9: By the way, just as a final question, is FIFA going to be subject to any of this from what you understand?
24: It looks like it, yeah. It looks like the FIFA is going to be included. So we'll see what happens with FIFA, because with FIFA, my guess is that if you don't do identity verification, I mean, people will try to resell out of jurisdiction. I don't know if it's enforceable. If you do the transaction on StubHub US, will StubHub US also enforce it? Can the Ontario province act on StubHub US if the transaction takes place there? You see, it's very complex.
9: Boy, it certainly is. All right, we'll leave it at that. Unfortunately, I'm out of time. I thank you so much, Professor, for the time this afternoon. Appreciate
24: it. Thanks, Aaron.
9: Take care. All right. Look, I think basically what he's saying after all this is it's not going to happen in a hurry, and the idea of Ticketmaster already delisting some of these based on what Ontario passed, not going to change a whole lot, apparently.
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15: And now the forecast from the AM 800 Weather Center. For this evening, partly cloudy, down to plus 4 or 39 overnight. Mainly sunny for tomorrow, up to 16 or 61 for the high. Clear sky tomorrow evening, down to minus 1 or 30. Then a mix of sun and cloud on Tuesday with a 40% chance of showers, high 18 or 64. Clouds Wednesday with a 60% chance of showers, 17 or 63. And sunshine Thursday at a high 18 or 64.
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9: If you're one of those people who enjoys going out and you can afford to and you want to go to some of the best restaurants anywhere, well, you don't have to go very far. Montreal now picking up two more stars in Michelin's new Quebec guide on top of the ones we already had. Plus, this has been a big week, too, because Canada's 100 Best New Restaurants, that list has been also released, actually, a day before the Michelin Guide. Want to find out more? And so we're going to talk to Leslie Chesterman. You know her. Leslie Chesterman, of course, writer, restaurant critic, cookbook author, and formerly, of course, with the Montreal Gazette. So, Leslie, thank you. Appreciate the time today.
18: Hi, Aaron.
9: Yeah, nice to have you. Let me begin by asking you, did anything surprise... So, first of all, let's mention the two stars, or the two restaurants getting a star. One is Hogan & Beaufort. The other is Sushi Nishinokaze. You know them both.
18: Yep. I was... I've been a fan of the chef of Hogan & Beaufort, whose name is Marc-André Jeté, for a long time. For, you know, Montreal restaurant growers, you might remember him from some of his former places. One of them that he worked at was the Quatre Cent Coups with a chef called Petrus Demers and Marie-José Baudouin, who also have a restaurant called Sabayon that got a Michelin star last year. So they used to work together. Now they don't. But, you know, Marc-André is... not only has a great restaurant, he has a great wine bar, he has a great catering company, this guy is on the ball. I was surprised that he got a Michelin star, not because he doesn't have the talent, but, you know, I was just looking at the Canada's 100 Best list, he's not on that list. They just recently renovated, and he's a little bit outside, he's near the Angus Yards, he's a little bit outside of the, you know, the downtown or the plateau or old Montreal. And, but he's very, very good, so I'm not surprised. And Sushi Nishinokaze, I ate there, about 6 months ago. I did not pay. I did not, it's very expensive.
9: Wait a sec. They knew who you were when you walked in?
18: Yes, but I wasn't reviewing it.
9: Okay.
18: I was going, I was invited by a deep pocketed friend, shall we say. Thank you very much to the deep pocketed friend. And, you know, it's about $400 plus per person, but it really is, the, you know, really high end sushi, and there's no such thing as excellent cheap sushi. And I know people will say this is super elitist and everything, but there are only 8 seats and it really is craft, beautiful work, beautiful. All the ceramics on the table are ancient Chinese ceramics. It's Japanese. Oh my God. Japanese, and it's impeccable and incredible. I don't know if everybody wants lobster lungs with their sushi, but you know, it's an experience.
9: By the way, as you say that, I think back, and we both know Antonio Park, who has a wonderful restaurant, right? A sushi restaurant called Park.
18: Yep.
9: It's not cheap, but you just said this place is $400 for one person?
18: Yes, oh yes, but that's to begin with. I mean, and you,
9: holy
18: I think,
9: cow.
18: I believe you have to pay before you go.
9: What?
18: And, oh yeah, and it's very elite, very,
9: and
18: just that, the sushi people are a whole other world. That is a whole other world.
9: Okay.
18: The sushi people they'll sell their firstborn for Toro and good sushi. Let's put it that way.
9: That's crazy. All right.
18: Yeah.
9: So for those of you who have won the lottery or have a deep-pocketed friend like Leslie, you might want to consider going there if you like sushi, rather. Otherwise,
18: yeah.
9: I'm curious. So you've obviously been to Hogan and Beaufort. Is that expensive, very expensive as well, or moderate?
18: You know, well, that's an interesting question because I would say it's moderate high, but it's not as high as the highest.
9: Okay.
18: And yet now that they've gotten a Michelin star, it opens the door for them to increase their prices.
9: All right. I love
18: There's
9: the picture.
18: There's no doubt about that.
9: I love the picture of Soraya Martinez Ferreira, our mayor, showing up with flowers at Hogan and Beaufort, saying that, you know what, before they got a star, you could make a reservation, or at least she could, on the same day and
18: you
9: go
18: could,
9: for
18: yeah.
9: dinner. That's not happening anymore, right? Because
18: yeah,
9: this will change everything.
18: I don't think so. It really is a great restaurant with the, you know, a lot of these places also have great wine service. And in fact, their sommelier was named by Michelin as the Hugo Duchesne Sommelier of the Year. These people are real pros. They know what they're doing. They've been around a long time and, you know, they nailed it. That's all you can say about the people who get the Michelin stars. They played the game and they won.
9: All right. By the way, you should mention the chef, you know, the one from, of course, Hogan and Beaufort. I read that he has studied in France. So for him, winning a Michelin star is like winning the World Series, right?
18: Well, they understand the way it works, and he probably worked in a Michelin star restaurant, and once you've worked in a Michelin star restaurant, you understand what the standard is, so it's easier to go towards that goal, but not everybody has that goal. There are a lot of great restaurants in Montreal that didn't get a Michelin star, that didn't even get recommended. So if you have a favorite restaurant that's not on that list, it doesn't mean that you like a sucky restaurant. It just means that it just didn't please the one person or two people.
9: Well, let's be honest. I mean, so I've brought this up in the past. So Milos, which would be considered one of Montreal's best restaurants, right? They've never had a Michelin star and don't really care one way or the other.
18: Yeah, and not only is Milos, Milos is arguably the most successful, Costas Spiliadis is arguably the world's most successful restaurateur who has not only opened up Milos, the first one in Montreal, but, you know, he's also in Vegas.
9: Yeah, he's
18: also in, he's everywhere. So, I mean, I think he would deserve a Michelin star, but this man is a pioneer and, he's on the ball no matter what, you know, does he need it? No. Would he like it? Probably. And does he earn it? You know, That's up to Michelin, not up to us,
9: so,
18: unfortunately.
9: Let me get to the other list, which I think is probably more approachable for people. 30 Montreal restaurants now as part of the 2026 edition of Canada's 100 Best, including Mont Lapin, which was, I think, what, number one last year? It's now fallen to number two. Anything on this surprise you?
18: You know, I'm always surprised not to see a restaurant like Le Club Chasse Pêche. You know, these are really gastronomic restaurants that have been around for a long time. Again, you mentioned Milos. There are restaurants like that that'll always surprise me. That, you know, but they come and go. So one year you'll see it's there. One year it won't be there. One thing that's kind of interesting is that there's another list coming up at the end of the May, which is North America's 50 Best. And if you look at the list, I like comparing the list because it must leave restaurant owners and chefs boggled because they say, why am I on this list and not that? The Canada's 100 Best, there's no Hogan and Beaufort. There's no Europea. There's no restaurants that have gotten, I think Mastard is on there, though. But so you'd say, okay, why are they not on both lists if they're excellent? You know, so that's a question people might be asking, and then we'll see. But I do notice there is more similarity between the world's 50, North America's 50 best,
9: right,
18: and the Canada's 100 best. Then Michelin seems to be on another planet.
9: Can I just ask, because I noticed Beba is back on the list again, and it's been on the list for years. It's a small little restaurant. I hadn't eaten there in years. What makes it so special?
18: You know, I think the owner, Ari, and his brother, they just have, it's a really personalized, it's personalized cuisine. It really is, they're cooking what they love and what they like to do. I don't think they give a blank about lists, and they make it onto these lists. They do very well. But I just think they're doing what they want, and they have a lot of personality, and their food has a lot of personality. It's quite unique, and it is very small. But, you know, the kind of judgy people or the critics or the judges for these lists, they love that kind of restaurant. It's small. It's chef-owned. It's ingredient-driven. These are all catchphrases
9: right.
18: that we love. You know, we just bend over backwards for all this stuff.
9: So I'm going to run out of time. I was going to ask, and I would still ask because I hope you don't mind. You know, you listener people are hearing this and realize, well, I could never afford to eat at a place like that, et cetera, et cetera. If you had to pick one, and I'm going to pick the number 100 on the list is a restaurant called Cassavin. Are you familiar with it?
18: I love Cassavant. Oh. That is a fantastic restaurant. Deserves to be higher up on the list. I would also call out to anybody who goes to Quebec City. There's a restaurant called Le Clan that got a Michelin star.
9: Okay.
18: Amazing chef there too. Cassavant, amazing. And all of these restaurants are really reliable. And I would say if you want to try a fun Michelin restaurant, it's very hard to get a table at Sabayon or those small restaurants, but try Hogan and Beaufort. It's fantastic.
9: There you go. Some good tips. Can I ask you for a favor? Is that not allowed? Like,
18: you can ask for a favor.
9: Yeah? Which one? What's your favorite?
18: My favorite.
9: Yeah.
18: Gosh, you know, that's hard. You know, I'll tell you, my son works part-time at Moishe's, and I like going to Moishe's and harassing him.
9: Which would be a completely different reason to go to a restaurant.
18: Saying to my son, who's a waiter, saying, could I have an extra glass of water? And the steak
9: You're
18: is not properly.
9: You know, so bad.
18: I live for that, Aaron.
9: That's
18: but
9: terrible.
18: Besides that, it's funny that you mentioned Cassavant. I have a real soft spot for Cassavant. I just recently went to Elena, which I thought was great. Gia, those are great restaurants. Bar Saint-Denis. You know, we are so spoiled in Montreal. I also love La Lune, which is the second restaurant of Mont Lapin. Barbecue chicken, I love it.
9: Hard to go wrong with barbecue chicken. We were there a while ago, and I was like, you know what? The place is full. The buzz is great. It's a beautiful spot. It's barbecue chicken.
18: It doesn't need to be fancy, right?
9: It just needs to be good, and it certainly is.
18: And I would say if anybody's bringing people from out of town and you want to show them a little taste of Montreal, I think Montreal Plaza is a crazy fun, excellent restaurant.
9: That wraps up another edition of The Week That Was here on the iHeartRadio Network. I'm Aaron Rand, and we will see you next week.
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3: From the National Newsroom of the Canadian Press, I'm Naira Ahmed. Four Canadians previously stuck on the cruise ship at the center of a hantavirus outbreak are en route to British Columbia for quarantine. Provincial Health Officer Dr. Bonnie Henry says BC has a biocontaminant unit ready for use if needed to treat the virus.
4: We also have some trials of different antiviral medications that can help. That increases somebody's survival chance and surviving without having lasting impacts. So that's one of the reasons why I think it is so important that they are here, that we're have protocols in place to be able to assess and test very quickly and get them the care they need should that arise.
3: Local health authorities will monitor the four Canadians throughout their isolation, which could be extended up to 42 days, depending on risk assessment and World Health Organization guidance. At a news conference, the Director General of the World Health Organization is reminding people the virus is not another COVID-19 pandemic.
5: This disease is not COVID, and we have said it many times as WHO. And when we say this, we don't take it lightly.
3: Stateside now, the U.S. National Transportation Safety Board is gathering information about the evacuation of a Frontier Airlines plane after it hit a pedestrian in Denver.
6: The NTSB investigating that Frontier plane incident in Denver, where authorities say the aircraft killed a person who breached the airport fence and got onto the runway Friday night. You hear the pilot on ATC.com.
7: South Frontier 4345, we're stopping on the runway. We just hit somebody. We have an engine fire.
6: The plane en route to L.A., the pilot aborting takeoff.
7: There was an individual walking across the runway.
6: One engine on the wing, seen in pictures, severely damaged, caught fire, causing smoke on the plane and an emergency evacuation.
8: We've got smoke in the aircraft. We're going to evacuate on the runway.
6: Passengers taking to social media to complain about the slow pace of that evacuation off the plane and down that inflatable slide. The NTSB

0: looking into that as well. Denver Airport reports 12 injuries. 5 people went to the hospital. I'm Julie Walker.
1: Back at home, a Liberal government bill aimed at giving police more online investigative powers is facing fierce backlash from privacy advocates and legal experts.
2: The federal government says its proposed lawful access bill would give police modern tools to investigate crime while respecting the Charter of Rights and Freedoms. Critics argue the legislation expands police and intelligence powers too far, threatening Canadians' privacy and potentially violating the Charter. One key measure would let police seek subscriber information from telecom providers with judicial approval based on reasonable suspicion instead of the higher legal standard of reasonable belief. Legal experts warn the lower threshold could face charter challenges and expose sensitive personal information tied to internet and television accounts. David Augustine, The Canadian Press.
1: This is The Canadian Press. In sports, the Montreal Canadiens host the Buffalo Sabres to continue their second-round NHL playoff series. The Canadiens tied the best-of-seven affair at one game apiece with a 5-1 victory Friday night. Also, the Anaheim Ducks host the Vegas Golden Knights, trailing that series 2-1. The Carolina Hurricanes are through to the Eastern Conference Final. Carolina advanced with a 3-2 overtime win on Saturday night over the Philadelphia Flyers. Macklin Celebrini had a goal and 3 assists as Canada captured a 6-1 exhibition hockey win over France. The contest kicked off Canada's pre-tournament action ahead of the 2026 World Championship. The tournament gets underway Friday in Switzerland. The Los Angeles Angels had a 6-1 win over the Toronto Blue Jays to avoid being swept in the 3-game series. The Philadelphia 76ers host the New York Knicks in NBA playoff action. Elsewhere, the Minnesota Timberwolves host the San Antonio Spurs, aiming to tie that series at 2. From the Canadian Press, I'm Naira Ahmed.
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11: Now the forecast from the AM 800 Weather Center. Partly cloudy this evening, down to plus 4 or 39 overnight. For tomorrow, mainly sunny, up to 16 or 61 for the high. Tomorrow evening, clear sky, down to minus 1 or 30. For your Tuesday, a mix of sun and cloud with a 40% chance of showers and a high 18 or 64. Wednesday, clouds with scattered showers across the region and a high 17 or 63. And Thursday, sunshine, high 18 or 64.
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18: Welcome to Question Period on this Sunday, May 10th. I'm Vashi Kapelos. Today, sovereignty scandal.
19: When did the government and the United Conservative Party learn of the state of breach, and what did they do about it?
20: We found out about it in the media. I know the member opposite found out about it much earlier and didn't let this government know. I'd like to know why.
18: An Alberta separatist group's unauthorized access and publication of sensitive voter information is rippling across the province. Caught up in the controversy, Danielle Smith, United Conservative Party. Caught up in the data breach, former Alberta Premier Jason Kenney. What does the incident reveal about the push for Albertan independence? Jason Kenney is here and I'll ask him. Plus, Alberta NDP leader Nahed Nanshi will weigh in on what happens now. Then, Her Excellency.
21: My legacy
6: is based on the work that I've done on reconciliation.
18: The Right Honorable Mary Simon will step back from her duties as Governor General next month as her term comes to a close. Prime Minister Mark Carney has tapped the Honorable Louise Arbour to succeed her. Her Excellency Mary Simon will join me to talk about the end of her tenure and advice for her successor. We'll bring you that conversation in full. Plus, MOU, IOU.
17: We have more to do, which is why we're sitting down today.
21: I know industry is getting a bit impatient. Albertans are getting a little bit impatient.
18: Alberta Premier Danielle Smith signals frustration as negotiations surrounding a new oil pipeline drag on. Now the federal Liberal government is promising to change key pieces of environmental legislation. The goal? Get pipelines approved faster. How will that move play politically? Our Sunday strategy session is here, and we'll tackle that question. Let's start today with the latest on the massive data breach in Alberta. The names, addresses, and phone numbers of nearly 3 million Albertans published online by a separatist group called the Centurion Project. Elections Alberta says the list was legally obtained by the Republican Party of Alberta. How it wound up with the Centurion Project is still under investigation by both Elections Alberta and the RCMP. Alberta separatists, meanwhile, say they've garnered more than 300,000 signatures on a petition to trigger a referendum on independence. One person whose data appears to have been leaked is former Alberta Premier Jason Kenney. Mr. Kenney is with me in studio right now. Hi there. Good to see you. Thank you very much for making the time. As you heard that your name was part of this, what went through your mind?
22: Well, that I should take prudent steps. When the broader public data leak became evident, I immediately knew that what that meant for me, because the folks to whom that information was shown in that particular organization come from a kind of a cohort who have been making threats against me, pretty creative threats now for a few years. They started, that group started basically as an anti-vax, kind of convoy adjacent movement, back in 2021. And, there's some pretty highly caffeinated people there. And so I'm taking prudent security measures. But I'm also concerned for the 3 million people whose privacy has been breached here. Think about the vulnerable, women, victims of domestic violence whose perpetrators can now more easily find out where they're living and so forth. So this is a major breach that I think needs to be taken seriously.
18: What's been reported so far is essentially that your, a screenshot about you and your information was put up there.
22: Which I think, by the way, was essentially incitement. For that individual to show that information to that particular group was not coincidental. It wasn't arbitrary. It was a very deliberate message being sent.
18: Why are you being targeted, do you think?
22: Well, as I told you, look, that's a group. I hear from people in that ecosystem. You could just look at my social media accounts. At any given moment, they're telling me I will be executed for my crimes against humanity following the Nuremberg trials for promoting the deadly vaccine, for example. And now for being, an outspoken federalist. These are folks who are just angry with modernity, with elites writ large, and for them, I'm like one of the local representatives of all that they despise about Canada and modernity and globalism. I mean, it's kind of ridiculous because you know me as, by 25 years, a pretty conservative leader in the conservative Canadian movement, but they have, in my view, quite a distorted perspective on reality.
18: So you mentioned that, you've amended security, for example. Like, are you worried for your safety?
22: Look, I don't walk around in fear. I'll take prudent measures. And I think most of these threats I get and stuff, I think most of that's from keyboard warriors. But all it takes is one person who takes it all too far. And we've seen that in other countries. So I think we need to be prudent. I've also looked at retaining a civil legal counsel to advise on whether I may have a civil remedy for this breach of my privacy, the costs that it will imply, and the threats and everything else.
18: Do you think in principle that is something worth pursuing? Like, instead of just letting it be?
22: Oh, yes. No, I think there, you know what? Personally, I'm tired of being a punching bag for that crowd, and I think there need to be consequences. I'm glad to hear that there's an RCMP investigation. I hope that, and there's also a Privacy Commissioner investigation, I think an Elections Commissioner investigation in Alberta. I would urge all of those agencies to actually, do their work very quickly, so that there can be sanctions, prospectively, well before a potential October referendum.
18: Do you think the government's response thus far in the province has been adequate? Why do you have that impression?
22: Well, it's certainly, and I remember I was here as an MP in the 1995 Quebec referendum. I wasn't yet. I was just running. And we all remember how emotional that became. All the whole country was focused on it. I think, I think a lot of central Canadians have a hard time understanding what is this all about? What are they complaining about in Alberta? There's not, I just spoke to a group in Toronto the other day. I was astonished with how few of them knew anything about the historical roots of Western alienation, of the National Energy Program, or understood the impact and response of Trudeau-era environmental policy. So I just think there's a lack of awareness. And there are there are hugely legitimate grievances in Alberta. And I would encourage my fellow Canadians across the country to take a moment and try to understand that and demonstrate some empathy or some understanding of Albertan's frustration. Because, listen, I think the actual hardcore separatists are in the single digits. They've been running on ballots through separatist parties for over 50 years with virtually, they only ever won one riding. They lost it 6 months later. They usually poll at 1 or 2% at most. Pierre Poilievre just beat two separatists in a by-election a year ago. They got 1% between two of them. So my point is, but you see these polls, 25-30% prospective support, that is almost entirely made up of frustrated Federalists who know separatism doesn't work. They're proud Canadians at one level, but they want to send a message, and they think that maybe this is the way to do so.
0: So I was telling you just before we started, one of those emailed me this morning, literally just this morning, saying, you know, here's all my credentials. I'm a regular guy in Edmonton. Yeah. I have a family. I've lived here for a long time. I run a successful business. I don't think it's treason. You know, I think it's a leadership. Alberta separation is leadership. If that individual falls into a group of people that are not, you know, the people who are threatening you, yeah, but perhaps, you know, as they would be classified in public opinion polling as persuadable, who is best poised to deliver, outside of yourself, deliver a pro-Canada message to them? And should that be happening?
22: Well, I'm not necessarily the best person. I think it's going to take a team approach, a lot of different voices. There, you know, there are people who are traditional voters on the left who... I think are probably instinctively going to vote no in a prospective referendum, but they need to be organized to turn out and so forth. You're mainly talking here, the frustrated Federalists, like the gentleman from Edmonton you've cited. They're mainly right of center, center right or further right, and it's going to be arguments about greater respect for Alberta, provincial autonomy, repeal of some of the worst aspects of Trudeau's environmental policy, and a real demonstration. So I think Ottawa has a part to play in this, but different voices are demonstrating. And finally, I think we need to point to, frankly, the failure of Quebec nationalism. They say, let's hold a knife to the throat of Ottawa like Quebec has done so effectively for six decades. They say Quebec got asymmetric federalism, $13 billion in equalization, and minimal interference from Ottawa. Well, I say, listen to François Legault. He used to be a hardcore separatist, flip to federalism, because he says Quebec became poor by focusing its energy on the national question for six decades rather than a growth agenda. I don't want Alberta to become a have-not province. Is that what we aspire to?
0: Should the federal conservatives be louder on this issue?
22: Well, I assume in due course they will be if this actually gets on the ballot. I think that maybe they're not wanting to. And one of the issues I've found with federalists generally is they don't want to fan the flames.
0: Is that a mistake right now, in general?
22: I think it's time to start making these arguments. Like, we can't, for a year now, Federalists have been saying, well, maybe they won't get the signatures. There might be a legal issue. And why would we fan the flames and amplify some of these marginal voices? I think it's time to start making the arguments. And I think Mr. Poilievre is very well placed to do so, because he grew up in Alberta, he represents an Alberta constituency. He ran a campaign just a year ago on Canada First, Canada Last, Canada Always, and to his credit, he ran in a by-election in an area of rural Alberta where there's a fair bit of separatist sentiment on a very clear Federalist platform, and he won over 80% of the vote. If I were him, I would run towards this, like Jean Charest did in 1995, to be a great champion of national unity. I think that's also an opportunity for him to demonstrate to maybe some voters, like those older voters who ended up doubting his commitment to Canadian sovereignty, I think unfairly in the last election, an opportunity for him to demonstrate that he is a unqualified and patriotic Canadian political leader.
0: Okay, I got to leave it there. I'm out of time, Mr. Kenny. Thank you for your time. I appreciate it.
22: Thank you.
0: When we come back today, outgoing Governor General. This week, the Prime Minister picked former Supreme Court Justice Louise Arbour to be installed as the next Governor General. She'll succeed Her Excellency Mary Simon, who is my next guest. Stay right there. More question period just ahead.
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11: And now the forecast from the AM 800 Weather Center. For this evening, partly cloudy, down to plus 4 or 39 overnight. Mainly sunny for tomorrow, up to 16 or 61 for the high. Clear sky tomorrow evening, down to minus 1 or 30. Then a mix of sun and cloud on Tuesday with a 40% chance of showers, high 18 or 64. Clouds Wednesday with a 60% chance of showers, 17 or 63. And sunshine Thursday at a high 18 or 64.
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28: Her Excellency, the Right Honorable Mary Simon, has been a steadfast representative of Canada and our institutions at home and around the world. As the first Indigenous person to serve in this role, she's carried forward a lifetime of advocacy for Inuit rights, for Indigenous self-determination, and for the preservation of our Indigenous languages, cultures, and identities.
29: Prime Minister Mark Carney this week recognizing the service of Governor General Mary Simon while announcing her replacement, former Supreme Court Justice and UN High Commissioner for Human Rights, Louise Arbour. Arbour will take over the position in June. Simon, for her part, made history in 2021 by becoming the first Indigenous person to take on the role. Before becoming Governor General, she was a diplomat and Inuk leader. Arbour herself thanked Simon for her service, saying she is, quote, very mindful of the legacy that she is stepping into. With me now in studio is the Governor General, Her Excellency Mary Simon. Hello, Your Excellency. Good to see you. Thank you very much for making the time for this. I appreciate it.
6: Good to see you, too.
29: What has this week been like for you?
6: It's been busy. I think, meeting the designate Governor General was a very important day. I mean, I know of her. I've met her a few times. But just exchanging, views on what this role means was a really important day. And, I'd like to think that having been here for 5 years, that I can give her some advice that in terms of what I've done, So
29: what is, if you were to identify, the most important piece of advice you would provide your successor, what is it?
6: Well, I've always found over the past years being a champion for reconciliation and, raising awareness of what reconciliation means and what it is, and also to, and to explain that it's not a thing that stops. It's a long journey that we're taking right now, and there continues to be a lot more work that needs to be done, but I have felt over the last years that my legacy is based on the work that I've done on reconciliation, but also a leader that stood alongside Canadians and to be present alongside defining moments of hardship and also of and hardship and joy, and providing the kind of the steadfast leadership that sometimes we need. And, you know, examples are like going to Tumbler Ridge recently in the past week to see the people that lost loved ones, and spending time with them and being there to support them and to convey that Canadians haven't forgotten, or the Jasper Fire, you know, those types of things that I've been involved in, and providing that steadfast leadership has been important to my work.
29: How would you assess the path to reconciliation right now? Like you mentioned, it's one of the, you know, the big parts of what you've been a part of in holding this role.
6: Mm-hmm.
29: Where are things from where you sit?
6: I think we've come a long way. I think people are still very committed to reconciliation and working in partnership between Indigenous and non-Indigenous. There's always challenges in this kind of process because of the history that we have as a country, and we can't forget that. But I think people are trying to move forward.
29: Your successor, when her name was announced, it was framed by those in and outside of the government as a bilingual choice, and we've spoken about this issue before. I'm wondering what your thoughts are now on the other end of it. As I mean, she has lots of other attributes, but that was the framing kind of the announcement. I know you're bilingual. The second language isn't French, however. You took lessons, but you continued to be on the receiving end of criticism for a lack of French. Do you understand that criticism right now, and how do you respond to it at this on this side of things?
6: Yeah, well, I think every Canadian has a right to speak out in terms of how they feel. So I can't really speak on that level. But as a person that made a commitment to learn French, even though I was fluent in English and Inuktitut, I made a commitment to learn. So I have been taking lessons for the past few years. And what it has done for me and my work, which Canadians probably don't see very much of, is that I actually understand a lot more French. I can listen to a conversation. I can read French. And when I do my speeches, I do a lot of it in French. And I understand what I'm saying to people when I do it in French. So that part has come along really well. The difficult and the challenge, it has to do with my age also probably, the learning curve, I think, changes as you get older, is the conversational side. I can carry on short conversations, but I still have to put words together in my mind, which is not something like a flowing conversation. So let's say if I took another year of French, I would probably overcome that challenge. But I just want Canadians to know that, you know, I did take it seriously, but I didn't, you know, I was appointed by, I went through quite a rigorous process with the committee that was set up to look at the candidates for Governor General, and then through the Prime Minister, they decided I was the right person for this time in Canada. So, you know, as much as French has been an issue, I think I've been doing the job that I was given to do. And, you know, when you think about the office of the Rideau Hall, like the Rideau Hall, most people that work at Rideau Hall are fluently bilingual in French and English. A lot of them are French Canadians. So anybody that wants to communicate in French can communicate anything and everything with people at the office. The Secretary of the Governor General is very fluent. So, but I do want to say one thing about Indigenous languages. We know that Indigenous languages are not part of the Official Languages Act, but to me they are just as important as English and French. When you have a language that you were born with and you were raised in, that is who you are. That is part of who you are. And I don't think that it should be that, you know, we take positions, not this language, but that language. I think every language in Canada, especially Indigenous languages that we are losing. I'm one of the lucky ones who my language is still one of the stronger languages in the country. But every day, I think there are languages across the country that are being lost, and to me, that's not something I don't think we should just ignore. I think we need to do more for Indigenous languages.
29: I want to thank you for your time today, and thank you for your service over the last 5 years. Thank you very much, Your Excellency. When we come back, continuing our coverage of the Alberta data breach. It's dominating debate in the province politically. Alberta NDP leader Nahed Nenshi is my next guest.
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29: Welcome back to Question Period, continuing our coverage today of the Alberta data breach scandal. Elections Alberta, the RCMP, and now the Provincial Privacy Commissioner are all investigating the leak, which saw the personal information of nearly 3 million Albertans posted online by a separatist group called the Centurion Project. The Alberta NDP, meanwhile, revealed this week it had obtained a video recording proving United Conservative Party staff members attended an online meeting hosted by the Centurion Project 2 weeks ago. The issue dominated the Alberta legislature over the week. Have a listen.
23: This data breach story keeps getting worse and worse for this government. Albertans are scared and they're angry. And now we know that the Premier's office knew that Albertans were at risk for weeks and did nothing.
30: I'd like the member opposite to talk about which member of his staff were also on that meeting. He didn't answer the question yesterday. Clearly, there were people at that meeting who told him.
23: So why didn't the Premier's staff member tell her? Why didn't he tell anybody? And if he did tell the Premier and her chief of staff, why didn't they call the cops?
30: The member opposite should be ashamed of himself. People are sick of his antics. We know that he withheld this data because he wanted to turn it into a political stunt to play some kind of gotcha on the government when he could have told us.
29: With me now is Alberta NDP leader Nahed Nenshi. Hi, Mr. Nenshi. Good to see you. Thank you very much for making the time.
23: Well, thanks so much for having me, Vashi. And this is a big story of national importance. So thank you for taking the time on it.
29: So the Premier, during the course of that debate in the legislature this week, accused your party of sitting on this information. Just to get it on the record, when did you know the breach had happened? And how soon after that did you contact authorities?
23: I learned about the breach on the morning of April 17th. There was the famous meeting on April 16th that we now know the UCP staff attended. I was briefed on it first thing the next morning, and we contacted the RCMP immediately. I think it took us about a half hour to write down what we knew, and we sent it off to them and followed up with a call.
29: So in that exchange, in your retort, you essentially also accused the premier of basically not knowing what she should have known, if I understood that correctly, because her staffer or staffers, mm-hmm. we'll see, were present during that meeting. Is it possible that she just didn't know or wasn't apprised by those staffers?
23: Oh, it's absolutely possible, but that's not a good thing. So what we know is that we had UCP staff or staff or more than one staff in a meeting where they gleefully showed that they could access the information on any Albertan. And the example they used was Jason Kenney, the former premier and Premier Smith's political rival. And the fact that you had a very senior staff member in the premier's office, this is not like a 20-something, you know, person in their first job who sat, and by the way, who has a history with Jason Kenney. Jason Kenney's his old boss, and apparently they didn't get along. But he sat there and watched Jason Kenney's personal information being shared with people who hate Jason Kenney and who have threatened Jason Kenney. And we have to believe that one of two things happened. He thought, no big deal. I'm not going to tell my chief of staff or my premier about this. It's totally fine. Or he did tell the chief of staff and premier, and one of them said, oh, it's totally fine. Both of those are really bad because they both speak to the incompetence of the premier's office, but they also speak to the fact that she's created a culture where that kind of putting your political rival's life in danger doesn't raise any red flags. What kind of unethical, immoral culture is that?
29: Is it, again, though, possible that, and I understand the questions that you're raising, and Albertans who will have had their data breached, of course, would be raising as well. Is it not possible, though, that stuff was being done that she just wasn't being made aware of? And if she were, she could have acted.
23: Well, you know, yes, except for one thing, which is she still hasn't acted. So, you know, first of all, if she didn't know, that means she's incompetent. And because that's always her defense. I didn't know. I didn't know about the corrupt care scandal or the skyboxes. I didn't know Sam Raich was sitting in the skybox with me. That's a deep cut for Alberta politics. But if she doesn't know, then who's running the province? Albertans should be really concerned about that. And if she did know and didn't act, that's a problem too. But here's the thing. We've now had a data breach on 3 million Albertans that has been out for almost 2 weeks, and the government hasn't done a thing. They haven't shared any information with the authorities. They haven't shared information with Albertans on how to protect their identities. They haven't beefed up services for survivors of violence who are now scared that their assaulters know where they live. They haven't done a thing. So even if she had known 2 weeks earlier, what different thing would she have done that she hasn't done now?
29: In that conversation with Mr. Kinney, he raised the idea, and he's spoken about this over the week, that in his view, Federalists need to step up and plead the merits, because this is all more largely about the issue of separatism, plead the merits of remaining in Canada. Should Mr. Nenshi, Federalists, be worried about your ability to do so, given how little traction public opinion polls show you are having as leader of the opposition?
23: So as for the polls, look, they are wild right now. You know, for every poll that comes out that says we're going to cream them, another poll comes out that says they're going to cream us. I don't care. Every single poll starts with the words, if an election were held today. Well, there is no election held today. But there is a referendum coming in 5 months, and we have to get organized to make sure that happens. And Jason can be one of the leaders of that. Tom Lukaszek can be a leader. Certainly the Alberta NDP is being a leader. We've signed up thousands and thousands of Albertans to our program, which is called For Alberta, For Canada. Ironically, before this data breach, the reason we're doing that is because political parties have access to data that others don't, and we're able to run the ground war really well. But we've had thousands of Albertans sign up. 2 weeks ago in a miserable spring snowstorm, we had 800 Albertans knocking on doors across the province for Canada. And by the way, half of them had never engaged in politics before, had never engaged in door knocking before. So bluntly, my politics, my future is bright. Let's put it that way.
29: Well, and certainly I do understand the concerns you're expressing about the government and about the movement more largely. But with all due respect, Mr. Nenshi, I've looked at every single poll. They're not all over the place. They're pointed in one direction, that the UCP government and the premier herself is more popular than she was a few months ago, that if that election were held, and I take your point that it's not going to be held tomorrow, but if it were, that her government would win an even bigger majority. And I ask this not maliciously or with any glib. I ask because of the moment that we find ourselves in, exactly what you just spelled out, that the issue is of great national importance, great importance in Alberta. A referendum is to be held. And if your voice is not resonating with Albertans, and there are plenty of progressive pundits saying it is not based on those polls, is that not a problem?
23: No, because people don't care about politics. They care about Canada. They care about.
29: But don't they have to care about what you say?
23: Actually, I'll share with you the fact that there was a Polar poll that said I would win a majority 2 days before a Janet Brown poll saying they would win a majority. So I'll send you all those polls if you like. But again, that's not the point. The point is that only 27% of Albertans are in favor of separatism. That number hasn't moved in decades, despite all the energy that the government is giving them. But the real problem here is that Danielle Smith is operating a Brexit strategy, a David Cameron strategy, which is she's trying to play both sides of the fence. She will not lift a finger for the Remain side in the referendum, though she will wrap herself in the Canadian flag, which means all the rest of us, including Jason Kenney, including Tom Lukaszczyk, across the political spectrum, it's not a progressive or conservative thing. It's a rational save the greatest country in the world argument versus a people want to destroy what we have argument. So, you know, my political career is completely irrelevant in the fight to save Canada, and I know we'll be able to save Canada.
29: Okay, I'm out of time. I'll leave it there. I appreciate your time as always, Mr. Nenshi. Thank you so much.
23: Thanks, Ashley. Take care.
29: When we come back, not enough. Despite the feds passing legislation to allow them to circumvent laws to get projects declared in the national interest built, the Liberals now say it's not enough, and they're starting a process to bring in big changes to environmental laws to get things like pipelines built even faster. The Sunday Strategy Session with Kathleen Monk, James Moore, and Scott Reed is up next to dig into the politics at play there.
0: Crave is home to the biggest must-see series, like The Miniature Wife, a love story with one little problem.
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1: I certainly hear it when I go around the world and meet our partners that they want more Canada.
2: They certainly
1: and more Alberta.
2: I know industry is getting a bit impatient. Albertans are getting a little bit impatient. And if we're going to move forward with that memo, I hope it happens in the next number of days.
3: Frustration is growing in Alberta, according to that province's Premier Danielle Smith, as she met with Prime Minister Mark Carney this week. A deal to get a new pipeline built to the West Coast continues to be the focus of their relationship, and now the feds are taking things one step further, promising to change key pieces of environmental law to make building that pipeline and other energy projects easier and faster. Bill C-5, the bill they passed with the help of conservatives to bypass certain laws if a project is in the national interest, apparently didn't go far enough. How will the move play politically? Our Sunday strategy session is here to talk about that. Kathleen Monk is a former NDP strategist and director of communications to the late Jack Layton. James Moore is a former conservative cabinet minister. And Scott Reed is a former communications director to Prime Minister Paul Martin. Hi, everybody.
4: Hi there.
3: Good to see you, James. I'll start with you on this one. What does it say that they now need new stuff to do the stuff they promised they had to do last year?
5: I mean, look, the past is past. Well, frankly, what matters is what's going forward. The fact that Premier Smith and the Prime Minister are still working cooperatively, trying to get things done, trying to make things right, is appropriate. You know, due diligence in the fullness of time, I think, expresses itself in good public policy. And I hope they do arrive at a place that will allow for some kind of significant progress to be made on the nature of the infrastructure. The environmental assessment part is part of it. The other parts of it are, frankly, the raw economics of who's going to pay for the cost of building this, who's going to shoulder the burden of the risk profile associated with the financing. And then, of course, the Coastal First Nations issue still remains, and what route they're going to choose and how they're going to mitigate the politics, the relationships, and the profit sharing associated with a project. So there's still some big structural pieces associated with this, but I think progress is good, discussion is good, continued deliberation and cooperation are good.
3: Scott, as I read through some of the reporting this week on what they were going to do, some of the leaks, right, it was framed as they know that this is going to disappoint, you know, people who care about the environment, but they feel like they need to satisfy requirements on the other side of things. What is the political balancing, you know, game or walk there that they're undergoing?
6: We may be getting perilously close to not being able to strike balance, where you just have to pick a corner. And, you know, will goodwill and political willingness on the part of the federal government and the Premier of Alberta, will it be enough? Because as James suggests, there are hard economics here. You know, the Prime Minister a year and a half ago was told by a business, listen, just like, you know, thin out these regulatory approvals, shorten the timelines, get out of the way, and that's going to be good enough. Well, actually, no, now it turns out you also are going to have to ignore Supreme Court rulings. You're also going to have to de-risk all of this with a bunch of cash on the barrel head. So the demands associated with trying to achieve these objectives are increasing, and we haven't really even started to talk about the West Coast, about BC Indigenous Chiefs. And so all of those questions still remain. This is tough. We are now at a period where you're having to make the tough trade-offs. I don't think, to your point, it really is going to be all that much more about political balance. I think it's going to be about straight trade-offs and hard choices.
3: I imagine weighing on those calculations, both from a policy perspective and political or strategic perspective, are things like the jobs report, right? Where you have, you know, an unexpected additional loss of jobs, more than 100,000 jobs lost in the first 4 months of this year. Like, the economy is not doing well.
4: Yeah, and I think that that's the thing, that obviously market access is needed. The risks are real, both, you know, from Trump and how we're experiencing the economy. You cite the jobs report. But I think that Carney is trying to make a calculated risk between the environment, frankly, and the economy. And Danielle Smith is being very clever in exacting concessions from Carney time and time again. I think we thought when we gathered on this show, you know, in November of last year, that the MOU was really an attempt to almost neutralize Danielle Smith's opposition to the federal government, that everything was going to move forward. But she's, in fact, used it to actually just extract more and more concessions, and particularly around the separatism issue. She herself has declared that she is not a separatist, but she is leveraging that issue to her advantage. And the idea idea that, you know, the idea that perhaps Canada is not working for Albertans. And certainly a lot of Albertans are cynical about the MOU and what could actually be done. A lot of Albertans, like all Canadians, are hurting. There's one in, I think, a third of Calgarians can't put healthy food on the table. You know, everyone's experiencing high gas prices. But the thing is, she will continue to extract those concessions from Carney, and Carney at some point needs to weigh, you know, sure, you can shortcut the laws time and time again, but you can't shortcut science, you know, and that's going to be with this new potential legislation that's coming around is what the government is trying to do.
3: How much do you think the issue of separation is weighing on the moves that the federal government is making, for example, James, around changing these environmental laws?
5: I don't think a lot. I think the Prime Minister actually wants to get something significantly achieved here and moving forward. And look, I think the raw analysis of this politically is that as the separatism issues, frankly, in Quebec and Alberta were to flare up, I actually think, in a cynical way, that that's actually accretive to the Liberal Party, because it creates a wedge between some conservative, you know, politicians provincially and federally, and a cohort of their voting base. And any time the other side is divided and you're united, you win. So actually, if we were to be purely political about it, it's actually probably beneficial to the Liberals. But I don't think the Prime Minister wants to play that game. I don't think he should play that game. I don't think it's his instinct to play that game. It's the obligation of the Prime Minister to be a unifier and a builder. And I think that's, frankly, the space that he wants to occupy. Second thing about the politics of this, I think that's important to say is, you know, it's been less than a month since the Prime Minister actually got his majority, and people have wondered what that might mean on the positive side of the ledger. And I think this is kind of what that looks like, which is doing these things as early as you can in the scope of the context of your majority mandate. I mean, a year has been spent since the election day through until now. Now it's been a month since the technical majority in the Parliament of Canada. And using this time now, frankly, the first 100 days after getting a parliamentary majority, to frankly risk some political capital with the possibility that, you know, Abby Lewis and the NDP, who aren't in parliament, could return to parliament and sort of make some of the arguments Kathleen talks about. I think this is what you do now. We hit the accelerator, push, move forward, because you have that window of opportunity and you should capture it as best you can.
3: What do you think about that, Scott?
6: Well, I think that's right. And it goes back to the point I was making a second ago, which is now that we are in majority territory, I do think it means that you're talking less about balancing interests and trying to navigate narrowly and carefully. And instead you're saying, all right, I've got the majority. I have the mandate. And now it's time for tough trade-offs and clear choices. I will say on the politics of separatism, it's interesting. I agree with James on the one hand that notionally it could be beneficial to the Liberals and that it strengthens their ability to wedge federal conservatives possibly. But if your goal for Mark Carney is to get a deal done, to get this thing built, to get to the West Coast, then rising separatism actually complicates that because it means that the demands and the insistence from Danielle Smith will increase. And he's got to walk this terribly delicate line where on the one hand, he wants to secure a deal, but he can't risk giving so much to Danielle Smith that it appears as though he's indifferent to what could be unreasonable demands. And so I think that's one of the reasons you're not hearing a lot of detail. Like, we're not hearing where the points of friction are. It's all another side actually wants to air them out right now. I think that's an interesting political choice, both by Danielle Smith and Mark Carney.
3: Last word to you, Kathleen.
4: I would just say that let's not gloss this over. Even without a majority, Prime Minister Carney last year passed C5, which gave the government extraordinary powers to fast-track bills. If they go forward with this new legislation, they will even go faster and quicker at the same time that they're undercutting and cutting away much of the scientists and the public service that actually study these kind of things, like around the Fisheries Acts or the environmental concerns. So it's not without risk, and there's a real question whether Danielle Smith is a fair and good dance partner for this government in the long term.
3: Okay, I got to leave it there. Thanks, everyone. Appreciate the discussion. Our Sunday strategy session, Kathleen Monk, James Moore, and Scott Reed. When we come back, duty to consult. Why this business leader says the feds should go slow to go fast on building big. First Nations Bank of Canada CEO Bill Lomax is my next guest.
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1: Pipeline potential and community consultation. The federal government says it will move to accelerate the approval and regulatory process for big infrastructure projects, while Prime Minister Mark Carney insists this week his government will build quickly in, quote, the right way. He says, in consultation with Indigenous and provincial partners. But there is pushback from Indigenous political leadership who have concerns about whether that consultation process will be rushed. So what are the challenges and opportunities with the government's plans to build fast? With me now is First Nations Bank of Canada President and CEO Bill Lomax. Hi, Mr. Lomax. Good to see you. Thank you for making the time.
2: It's so great to meet you, Vashi.
1: I appreciate it. I wanted to start off just as you listen to the federal government adopt a new tone and tenor vis-a-vis what's going on with the United States. Talk about ambition we haven't seen. I mean, it's rhetoric, but still, talk about ambition we haven't seen in decades. Growing the economy to levels we haven't seen in years. Building big things much faster. What goes through your mind?
2: Well, I think there's a couple things that we are concerned about as a community. One is making sure that there's proper consultation along the way. On the other side of that, though, is I think there is a lot of opportunity for First Nations and Indigenous communities to really step into businesses where they haven't necessarily had that opportunity before. And so I think while there's a need to move quickly, there's a lot of engagement that has to happen with the First Nations. I do think that First Nations are very interested in moving forward. So I'm quite hopeful that there's going to be a lot of great opportunities coming up.
1: So let's start unpack those two things and start on the opportunities front, because you're well acquainted with clientele who want to capitalize on those opportunities. I know that, and correct me if I'm wrong, the bank is primarily focused not on like the big people who are going to be constructing the pipelines, but on all the businesses that might be impacted along the way.
2: That's correct.
1: What does that vision look like? Like what kinds of opportunities do you think exist that may not have 3 years ago?
2: So I think we're seeing more business acquisitions happening, joint ventures happening with companies that are servicing, let's say, a pipeline. That kind of thing is just really taken off. We've seen our business grow. We're really a reflection of our clients, and their success leads to our success. But we've seen our business grow from about 10% a year steadily on the commercial banking front to 26% this last year. And so that's just a reflection of what's happening in the community and the desire for nations to really enter into business. And it's happening quite rapidly.
1: So what do you see as the primary impediments to that not happening even faster?
2: It's a capacity issue, you know, I think, and that's, I think, why there's a lot more interest in joint ventures and buying existing companies. Trying to start up a business that's, let's say, a catering business to service a mining camp. Starting that from scratch, when all these contracts are coming online in the next couple of years, doesn't make sense because you just can't get it up and running fast enough. So the opportunity in that situation is to potentially buy or joint venture with an existing catering company to get that business up and running from a First Nations perspective.
1: So the when we started talking, you mentioned there's like sort of two sides to what we hear emanating from the federal government, the opportunity side, but then also the potential challenges. And we hear a lot right now, in particular, as we talk about fast-tracking approvals, the use of C5, sovereign wealth funds, all about whether or not that fully recognizes the duty to consult or will recognize that duty. I'm wondering from your perspective how to reconcile those two things, and whether or not, you know, the worry or the concern about the first part might impact the willingness or the level of enthusiasm to participate in the opportunities.
2: So I think there's a opportunity to, if you go slow, to go fast, if you understand what I mean. Like there's if you show up with something that you think is an entirely baked deal, that is not going to necessarily go well with the nation. You need to engage with the nation early on and let them know what you're thinking about, have them participate, and have them be part of the plan. And by taking a little bit of time to do that, you can actually shorten the length of time that it takes to get through that consultation. But it's a very necessary component, especially for big projects that are going through indigenous territories. I think this is, and it's not just unique to, First Nations. If other communities are going to be impacted, they're going to want to have some say on it as well, right? That's the nature of people. So when it is coming through a territory, spending that time up front will save you a lot of time in the long run.
1: Have you noticed among your clientele any impact of that concern? We obviously hear it at the political level, right, with the various political leadership, that there is concern being expressed, on the ground,
2: yeah.
1: When you're talking to people who want to get involved in these joint ventures or who are thinking about participating in some of the business development along the way of these big projects, are they worried about that?
2: Absolutely. Absolutely, there's concern around not having proper consultation in place. But that, again, is tempered by what could be a big opportunity. So, and in any community, you're going to have a division, right, of people who are not interested in development at all. And other people in the community that will be interested in development and trying to unite them to the extent that you can around a project. It takes a lot of work, which is why consultation is really important.
1: And do you feel, I know that you've been testifying before committees.
2: Sure.
1: I know that the federal government talks to you a lot. Do you feel in your assessment that the political will to do it the right way, to go slow, to go fast, as you describe it, exists?
2: From what I can tell, yes. The proof is in the pudding. We'll see over the next while. I can't say that there's not going to be some problems along the way. I imagine there will be. There will be for sure some nations that just say, this is not right for us, right? But I think there's going to be a lot who are ready to move and will step up to the plate to move quickly because they, were part of Canada too, right? We want to see good things happen. We understand the need for a lot of these projects to move forward, and we just want to be part of the solution.
1: Just one final question for you on that,
2: sure.
1: Mr. Lomax, because you spent years, building your career so successfully in the United States before coming back here in 2023. We're so focused right now on what we do with this country relative to what's happening to the United States and the actions that the president has taken against really our trading relationship. How would you describe the moment we're in?
2: I think this is really an exciting time for Indigenous communities, in particular in Canada broadly. I think we're at a stage where we have to look beyond the United States as our only trading partner, our main trading partner. The one thing that the President of the United States has done has woken us up to the need to find ways to diversify. And I think the Indigenous communities have an opportunity now to participate in a way they have never had, in certainly within my lifetime and generations before. So this is, while there's absolutely going to be moments where people are upset, I think there's a lot of great things that are going to come.